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2: Paging Jeffrey the Giraffe.
3: Toys R Us says they're planning a major expansion, adding 120 new stores nationwide. The retailer currently has 40 standalone stores and Toys R Us shops inside Macy's stores across the country. It's quite the comeback for the chain, which filed for bankruptcy and closed most of its stores in America nearly a decade ago.
2: ABC's Sam Champion. A federal judge has ruled that the Trump administration illegally terminated a $7 billion Solar for All program that was intended to make solar power accessible to more than 900,000 lower-income Americans. For the first time in May, solar supplied more of the nation's electricity than coal. One of the most widely celebrated rivalries in college football is expected to be especially intense this weekend.
4: With both the Tigers and Rebels undefeated and ranked in the AP top 10, hundreds of thousands are expected to flow into Oxford, Mississippi to be part of the historic matchup. Ole Miss wide receiver Deuce Alexander.
5: Get ready. It's going to be a bloodbath.
4: Oxford Police Chief Jeff McCutcheon and his team are intent on making sure that stays on the field.
6: I feel like it'll probably be one of the biggest crowds that any of us have ever seen.
4: Adding to the drama, Coach Lane Kiffin, who defected from Ole Miss last year, now heads the program at Baton Rouge. Jim Ryan, ABC News.
2: Tony and Grammy-winning musician Duncan Sheik has died. He was 56. The barely-breathing singer-songwriter composed the music for Spring Awakening, which ran for 860 performances. Dave Packer, ABC News.
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7: Hi, it's Matt from the WGAN Morning News. We're going to be back again on Monday, and I'll be talking with Steve Robinson from the Maine Wire. 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
8: Now, your AccuWeather forecast.
9: Mainly clear for tonight, low 45, sunshine and clouds for Saturday, high 65. Tomorrow night, clouds, low 45. Sunday, cloudy, some rain in the afternoon with a high 61. Monday, clouds and sunshine with a high 68. Tuesday, cloudy, high 61. Wednesday's high again, 61. I'm AccuWeather's Andy Robb on Southern Maine's official weather station, News Radio 98.5 FM and AM 560 WGAN.
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11: Hello, America. 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Our number, 877-381-3811, 877-381-3811. Let's do this way, Mr. Producer. Let's play all of Cut 3. Then let's play Ramon Gerard Estevez, a.k.a. Martin Sheen's little comment, okay? Can we do it that way? And then I think we play the Mumblers. We haven't played them in forever. Because this will be now added to the Mumblers. This is liberals and Democrats, you know, mumbling through. Cut 3, go.
12: Hi, I'm Jamie Lee Curtis.
11: Hi,
13: Noah
11: Jamie.
13: Wiley.
14: Robert De Niro.
15: J. Michael Ludig.
16: Ramon Gerard Estevez, a.k.a. Martin Sheen.
17: Dr. Isaiah Ike Wilson III, Colonel, United States Army retired.
12: And I do solemnly swear that I will support
18: and defend the Constitution of the United States
19: against all enemies, foreign and domestic.
17: That I will continue to bear true faith and allegiance to the same.
15: And that I take this obligation freely.
16: Without any mental reservation or purpose of evasion.
12: I am proud to affirm my oath to the Constitution.
17: And I hope you will too.
16: Without any mental reservation.
11: There you go. It's metal. He says metal. Without any mental reservation. Do that again.
16: Without any mental reservation.
11: Yeah, there's no question about it. And so he will be added to our hall of shame of left-wing Democrat mumblers. Go.
20: What are they? Can it get a funding? It goes track.
21: They have an eye.
22: It costs when if you they just gave you gave them
23: with the withdraw bringing U.S. home troops from home
24: and the
22: you need somebody.
25: Wait. So what? Finally.
26: Budget.
27: But resist, we much. We must, and we will much about that be committed.
22: I'm a warrior. they said that.
28: Look,
29: why is it straight? Was it him?
22: Why? I didn't.
26: We can walk and chew gum.
22: We hold these truths to be self-evident. All men and women created by go. You know the thing. True and international effort to pressure.
30: Been impeached for inciting the erection.
31: Donald John Trump incited the erection. Insurrection.
32: And what am I doing here? I'm going to lose track here. And
26: to confidence in the integrity.
32: Private economic.
22: No! Don't let him.
33: You know how much I'm going to do with the deficit this year?
32: Bridges and those bones that are collapsing.
34: And you know it is.
35: Happy birthday, dear Valley.
26: Part of
32: Kajan Katanji drowned Jackson.
29: You docs are good. If there's any angels in heaven, they're all nurses, male and female.
32: God save the queen, man.
34: President Trump incited an erection.
29: Mess with the women on air.
32: Beer brewed here. It is used to make the brew beer here in this refinery. Oh, Earth Rider, thanks for the Great Lakes. I wonder why.
36: Participated in an erection.
32: Say hello to Oyster Bunnies. Come on up, Bunnies. He calls the erectionist who stormed.
29: After I signed the PAC Act. They just turned off my. I'm going to go vote.
31: People are aroused. I haven't seen people so aroused in a very, very long time.
37: What he's doing in Minneapolis, it is a disgrace.
16: Without any mental reservation.
11: I cannot believe we haven't played that in such a long time. Some people collect stamps. Some people collect coins. I collect the left-wing mumblers. And we will continue to do so, and we will do that a little bit more often, because why it cracks me up, that's why. Nicole Wallace, do you remember Nicole Wallace? Not George Wallace, although if you look at her in the right light, she looks a lot like George Wallace, and I don't mean to put down George Wallace in any respect. Nicole Wallace. She was once a Republican. Oh, yes. She worked for John McCain. She undermined Sarah Palin. And she took that 3.5 IQ over to MS-LSD, which is now MS Now, which is still MS-LSD. They changed the name. Did they change anything else? No. And the name is even dumber. MS Now. Excuse me? What are you talking about? Anyway, what did she have to say today? Cut four, go.
0: These are questions that people will wrestle with, not just for the rest of our lives, but for the next 200 years. Why didn't anyone do anything? And I think the question about why didn't people cover the most powerful organs is another one they're going to wrestle with. My personal opinion is
11: What'd she say there, Ms. Prentice? Why didn't people cover the most powerful organs? I'm sorry, Rich, you got to add that one, too. I don't even know what she's talking about. Does anybody know what she's talking about? Oh, that Donald Trump is attacking our institutions, our organs, our most powerful organs. Go ahead.
0: Our competitive notion to cover, like, I think covering other media in legacy media was a weird thing. Like, I think people used to.
11: Boy, is she rambling or what? Hello, hello. What are you talking about? Go ahead.
0: Oh, we can't say what's happening over there. But to your point, they're no longer, you know, neutral sort of organs of the media. They're active.
11: What is this with the organs? She's got organs on the brain, may I say? I think I did. That would be Nicole Wallace. Go ahead.
0: In my opinion, participants in the weakening and destruction of our democracy.
11: Oh, my God. I just lost 20 IQ points. So that means my IQ is only 185 now, Rich. Holy mackerel. How dumb do you have to be MS Now. Excuse you. Yeah, this guy, Hassan Pucker. This Islamist jihadi piece of crap. Hassan Pucker. He gets more TV time, which gets him more followers, you know, the bots. In Pakistan, the mountains of Pakistan. This is where, you know, Fuentes gets an audience, and Katarlson gets an audience, and Pucker gets an audience. Oh, yes. By the way, this guy Fuentes, you ever seen his hands, Rich? They're like massive. His hands are bigger than Bill Clinton's hands. They're bigger than Newsom's hands. Like the hands of an orangutan. They're just massive. And then he's trying to grow a beard and a mustache, you know, which looks like, I don't want to use foul language, Mr. Producer. It's fuzz. It's fuzz. He can't do it. He can't pull it off. You got to get through puberty first. I say this as a public service announcement to the guy. No offense. No offense. Now, he thinks he's a white supremacist, but he can't be a white supremacist. Why is that, Mark? Because he has Mexican blood. Oh, that's right. Fuentes. That's right. Fuentes. Fuentes. I hate to put this guy down. He apparently has or had a lovely grandmother who used to listen to this show. Maybe she still does. And, Little Nikki would listen to it as a result. Little Nikki Fuentes. They probably still call him Little Nick, despite the size of his hands. Probably still Little Nikki. But he's not even the worst of them anymore. And I mean that, Fuentes. I mean that. You're not. You're not the worst of them anymore. This guy Pucker is the worst of the bunch. He's got an IQ of a tomato. Excuse me, cholera. He's got like this tiny little head on this big body. Have you noticed that too, Rich? The tiny head. It's a shrunken head. Do they shrink? Do they shrink heads in Turkey? I don't even know what they do in Turkey. Why would you name a country after a bird anyway? What's that all about? But in any event, guy's got a tiny head. He's walking around in these, $2,500 suits. He's driving a Porsche, multi-million dollar home. In a swanky part of L.A., America sucks. America sucks. Mao was great. Mao's great. America's worse than Al-Qaeda. Americans owe reparations. Throw this dumb bastard out of the country. But, you know, he is a perfect example. Perfect example of birthright citizenship. I've told you this 1,000 times. Parents, Turks, they give birth to the little bastard, I mean, the guy, and then they take him back to the lovely Turkey. He's radicalized, and he comes back to the United States. He hates the United States. And he gets rich off of this stuff. All these guys are getting rich, trashing America. Getting rich, trashing America. Democrats are all in on this guy, except when they're not. What happened to Ro Khanman? Ro Khanman, the Khanna, who represents part of Silicon Valley. This guy was a moderate, he was a centrist, and he's a leftist. Another guy. His wife's playing the stocks, they get extremely wealthy. And he's barking about the rich. Hey, the rich, the rich, the guy's worth hundreds of millions of dollars. Another immigrant family over the years. The guy hates America. Plattner, he runs up the Main. Can I see the Nazi tattoo on your chest? I really want to see it. What was his first name? Plattner's first name? Adolf? What the hell was his name? I don't even remember. Grand Platt. I didn't know that there was a Nazi tattoo. I just thought it was very cool looking, you know. Very cool. And they'd all run up there. All run up there. Bernie Sanders, the Erin Corey of the Democrat Party. Hey, yeah, whip him. I like him. He's got a Nazi. Hey, that's okay. That's okay. Schumer, he's up there davening. Yes, yes, yes. I got to be the majority. Anything, anything to be majority leader. Yeah, yeah. Then the woman said, he raped me. Oops, okay, okay. Some have said he molested. We didn't believe. He grabbed, he punched, he did. But now she said, now we back away. And they get a pass, all these Democrats. Puker was the greatest thing since falafel. Greatest thing since falafel. And then he keeps saying this stuff, and he's hurting us in the polls. And we don't mean Poland. He's hurting us in the polls, the political polls. Oh. Well, we got to get away from Puke. I don't know him. I don't know him. Then he comes to Washington, this guy, El Sayed, or as they like to say in the homeland in Egypt, El Sayed. Anyway, so El Sayed, he's in the United States. United States sucks. It's awful. It's this. It's that. We want Medicare for all. Medicare for his wife, the lovely Ms. El Sayed. Doesn't take any insurance. Not public, not private. Nah, we want cash. Excuse me, I thought of Medicare. Hey, cash. Money talks and BS walks. Cash. I want cash. Oh. And there's El Sayed. What does El Sayed mean? The Sayed? You know where? I remember Spanish. El was the. You remember that, Mr. Producer? I don't remember much. 3 years of high school Spanish. All I know are 10 curse words. That's it. That's all I know. My wife speaks fluent Spanish. She didn't take a day of Spanish, but she grew up around people who spoke Spanish. So she knows Spanish. She's fluent in Spanish. So I got guys talking to me. They're talking to me in Spanish, probably saying stuff behind my back. And my wife tells me what they said. Ooh, another fan. Nonetheless, El Sayed, the Sayed. Listen, I'm really a capitalist, but I want to nationalize health care, and we need reparations, and America sucks. All the same thing. Now they're telling, hush. Then you got Debbie Dingell, a.k.a. Debbie Dingell-Berry. She got the Congress. She was a lobbyist. Her husband was in office till he was about 112. Unfortunately, he passed away. She took his slot. And there she's Debbie Dingell-Berry. And what does she say? I'm so sick of hearing about Piker. I stop bringing him up to me. Oh, okay, I'm sorry. I should have. Yeah, stop it. Stop it. Meanwhile, they have a woman who is Jewish, who is a senator in Michigan. She worked at the CIA, don't you know? Well, there's a lot of people that work at the CIA. I don't know what she did at the CIA. I mean, just because somebody works at the CIA, look, I love the Marines. My grandfather was a Marine. My great uncle was a Marine. They fought in World War II. Very brave, heroic men. But, you know, Oswald was a Marine. So it just depends on who the person is, right? So she works at the CIA. What is she doing? She's campaigning for Al-Sayed in Michigan. She'll probably go to

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Oh, yeah. All right, let's take some calls here. I'll pull up the call board. Yeah, yeah. Let's see. Don't forget to watch Life, Liberty, and Levin, please. 8 p.m. Eastern time, tomorrow night, Sunday night. These are great shows. I know you're going to love them. I know you're going to love them. And if you're not sure you

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I'd love to have you watch it. I would. You're going to be great. They're going to be great. You're going to be great. We're all great. But Saturday night, 8 p.m. Eastern time on Fox. 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We'll be right back.

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3: Hi, it's Matt from the WGAN Morning News. We're going to be back again on Monday, and I'll be talking with Steve Robinson from the Maine Wire. 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
5: ABC News in Washington. Amen. Several hundred protesters creating a human chain outside of the Kennedy Center demanding President Trump be removed as its chairman. Now he's talking about demolishing the building if his name's not put on it. The president banning CNN, MS Now, and Politico from the White House because he says he doesn't like their coverage.
6: It's really just cumulative stories over the last 2 years. You get sick of it.
5: CNN responding, saying in a statement, it, quote, stands fully behind our White House team and their fair and accurate reporting, adding, quote, we have a right under the U.S. Constitution to do that reporting without hindrance or interference from the government. Now, President Trump said in a social media post today that the U.S. has struck an agreement with Denmark that gives the U.S. permanent control over security and other needs in Greenland, completely addressing all of our many U.S. concerns, he says. Cuba in the dark, a total blackout on the island today, says the energy ministry there. This is ABC News.
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3: Hi, it's Matt from the WGAN Morning News. We're going to be back again.

0: On Monday, and I'll be talking with Steve Robinson from the Maine Wire. We'll be catching up on all the chaos happening in the city of Lewiston, and we'll also check in on the Wire's reporting on Troy Jackson, with the Senate race now heating up. 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
1: Now, your AccuWeather forecast.
2: Mainly clear for tonight, low 45, sunshine and clouds for Saturday, high 65. Tomorrow night, clouds, low 45. Sunday, cloudy, some rain in the afternoon with a high 61. Monday, clouds and sunshine with a high 68. Tuesday, cloudy, high 61. Wednesday's high again, 61. I'm AccuWeather's Andy Robb on Southern Maine's official weather station, News Radio 98.5 FM and AM 560. 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
1: 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Again, dial pound, you can do it right now, they're there right now. #250, say Mark Levin. And then welcome to the Pure Talk family. Welcome for joining with the rest of us. All right. Let's take a call, shall we? Alan, Bangor, Maine, the great WVOM. Alan, how are you, sir?
2: Mark, thank you so much for taking my call. God bless you. You're an absolute treasure for this country. I just want you to know that. I know you take a lot of slings and arrows, but I'm calling you, Mark, because I need a hand.
1: Yes,
2: I need a hand, Mark. My state needs a hand. Probably both of them, because it's going to be a heavy lift. I hate to be the dark rain cloud, but folks,
1: is Collins in trouble?
2: I'm really thinking so. I can feel it. I know it. I'm taking just the left is so wound up and fired up because ICE and all of the other minions have just fired their base up so much. Everybody, I know nobody is just enthusiastic to come out for Susan Collins. I know she's not, you know, Ted Cruz or anything, but she's an absolute.
1: She's the best we're gonna get.
2: She's a very wonderful woman. She's very moderate. She loves her state.
1: Well, you know, I endorsed her.
2: I know you did, Mark. And
1: Hold on one second. Hi, honey. What do we have, 10 years worth of this? You're so pretty. Huh? Yes, I'm on the air. I'm allowed to say you look beautiful.
3: I'm speechless.
1: Come over here. Come to the microphone. First of all, say hi to Alan from Bangor, Maine. He's very worried about what's going on with Susan Collins, that she may not win. Isn't that correct, Alan?
2: Yes,
1: where's
2: sir.
1: Alan?
2: Yes, sir.
1: Well, tell my wife and me. Tell me what's going on.
2: Well, Mark, it's what happened with Graham Plattner is he really became he got his base fired up because he came out. He was something different. You know, he wasn't like, as they said, he wasn't grown in a fat. You know, he was so called like out of the woodwork, you know, and he wasn't. He was an actual actor, whatever. What he did though was fire his base up. So they're going to come out of the woodwork.
1: And you're concerned Republicans are just too docile. I'm worried about it too. Yeah. We're going to keep pumping this hard.
2: I hope so, because this midterm election is one of the most I feel important. We've dumped so much work into getting Trump into there. We did so much to get him in there, and not just that, but the hate, the absolute hate. I mean, up here we have Lewis Stan. Lewis Stand is just like, it's an absolute fraud fest. I mean, I don't want the vice president to come up. I want Trump himself. I want the people to get off the couch. I want people to get fired up like they did 2 years ago, Mark, because we have to. We don't have a choice. And if Susan Collins loses, it's just going to be impeachment. And not just that, too, but everything he's worked for is just going to be flushed down the toilet. So, the base, I mean, I remember Rush always saying that they want to detach the base. Remember that? He's always like, they want to detach the base. They have to detach the base. The base is so important, you guys, for Donald Trump. He listens to us. But right now, though, we're so comfortable is that we're relying on one man. You know, up here in Maine, we have ice fishing derbies. Everybody comes out of the woodwork for ice fishing derby. Well, right now, at first...
1: Well, that sounds like fun.
2: I mean, even hunting season, too. We got to get these guys out to vote, you know? I mean, we got men in our locker rooms with our young girls. We've got our...
1: Yeah, what?
2: Climbing through the roof. Yeah, absolutely. The Democrats are just so... I mean... Mark, you know it. I mean, just right. Our state isn't...
1: All right, listen to me, Alan. You're going to have a nervous breakdown. Listen to me. We're going to do everything we can here. I can promise you that. I can promise you that. We're going to do everything we can here. We can only carry so much water, but we carry a lot here, and we are going to press our case. One of the things that concerns me, and Mr. Producer and I had this discussion before we came on air this evening, there are candidates that are hurting in fairly conservative states, and we can't even get them on the program. So these are candidates that I'm prepared to hold my nose and support to help turn out the base for them. But they don't even seem to know what's in their best interests. It's very odd. Very odd. Now, what did you call that? Ice fishing? Is that what you... So you cut a hole and you put it in and you're fishing through the hole. Is that it?
2: The water will freeze over our lakes and ponds. And
1: I understand. So is this is fun? Sitting in 0-degree weather with a fishing pole, hoping that something bites on that? What are you doing?
2: Yeah, absolutely. It's real fun. It's you would love it, Mark. If you come up, we'll take...
1: Trust me, I wouldn't. I'm sick of snow. I've had enough of it. That's why winter comes, I'm going south with all the other birds. I'm in Florida. That's where I go.
2: Well, Mark, your voice carries a lot, you know, and I know Trump listens to your station. I'm pleading to him. Come up here to Maine. Get your base fired up, Trump. Please.
1: I think you just said it early on, I think it's true. He can't do it by himself. He's doing everything possible. He really is. One guy. But, you know, people are senators, and they don't act like they know how to run for the Senate and Congress. It's very weird. All right, Alan, I share your concern. Let me put it to you that way. But we've got to fight this. We've got to fight this, or we're going to lose the country, lose it. I agree with you on that 100%. All right, you take care of yourself. All right, Alan?
2: All right, Mark, I love you. Keep it going, Mark, please.
1: That's same here, buddy. Thank you. God bless. That's Maine. Let's go to Mary Jane, Rancho Mirage, the other part of the country in California on the Mark Levin app. How are you, Mary Jane?
3: You know what? I am so happy because I'm talking to you. I am.

0: And
1: sweet.
0: I want to wish you a, thank you. I want to wish you a happy birthday and Yom Kippur on the same day.
1: Isn't that amazing?
0: It's wonderful. And I wish you the best always. Also, I am lactose intolerant, and my favorite ice cream is chocolate. Chocolate.
1: You know what I'm going to do? You know what I'm going to do, Mary? I'm trying to lose weight, but not tonight. I've got to get some of that ice cream. I can't help it now. You know, the president was talking about Biden with vanilla. I'm going, wait a minute. Now I want some of that.
0: I know, me too. Well,
1: yes.
0: I don't know if I'm allowed to name the company that buy the ice cream. Okay, it's called Lactaid, L-A-C.
1: I agree. I get the same stuff.
0: Oh.
1: In the round container.
0: Yes, and like a navy blue in the pit, and it's creamy and delicious. And if you gave that to someone who didn't know, they wouldn't know.
1: They don't know. Oh, it's like the milk. They don't know.
0: Exactly.
1: And you know, Breyers has the lactose free vanilla, but I can't find the chocolate ever, so I don't buy it. I go with the other one.
0: Me too. Now,
1: and they were the first anyway.
0: They were, and we should honor that.
1: We will honor
0: that. One question.
1: Yes.
0: We will. Delicious. chocolate. Why why has Hassan Piker not in charge with sedition?
1: I wonder about that. When's the last time we ever charged anyone with sedition? It's probably back in the 30s or 40s when we used to do that sort of thing, you know? I don't know.
0: And what about when Nancy Pelosi ripped up the State of the Union speech right behind President? Isn't that a seditious act?
1: No, not really. It's just a stupid act by a moron.
0: Stupid act by a moron. Yes. But Hassan Piker is vile, and he's vile against the United States, we the people, the Constitution, et cetera, et cetera.
1: Somebody, they ought to put their heads together at the Department of Justice and figure out if there's anything they can do. If they can't, they can't. But maybe there's something. Besides, he hates the country so much. Why would he want to stay here?
0: I know. Well, because freedom of speech. You know, he's not going to go to another country where they'll stop him.
1: No, it's because he's a liar. He loves it. Oh. He loves the culture. He loves the wealth. He loves the attention. But he gets it by being anti-American. He's a complete fraud and a phony.
0: Yes, sir. Yes, he is. And he should be charged with sedition.
1: Rancho Mirage is a very nice part of the country, except for about 90% of the people there. But otherwise, it's very nice, don't you think?
0: Well, I'm one of the other people here.
1: I know.
0: Yes, we are very nice. Yes.
1: All right. You take care. You sound like a sweetheart. What'd you say, Rich? We'll be right back.
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2: Blood in the streets is not necessary to enforce immigration law. 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

This was a quick week. Very, very quick. Now, Monday, Yom Kippur, I will not be here. These holidays are falling on Mondays and Fridays. So, but we'll have a great show. 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Set your DVR, set your recording device, whatever you use. 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

0: I only have about 40 seconds, Eileen. Speak to me.
1: Hi, Mark. How are you?
0: I'm okay.
1: Happy almost birthday.
0: Thank
1: happy
0: you.
1: Holidays and happy almost birthday.
0: But we're going to run out of time.
1: No,
0: go.
1: I just wanted to say that the International Fellowship for Christians and Jews is a charity I've known about and supported for years, and
2: they're wonderful.
1: And I'm in an interfaith marriage for 35 years, and it's beautiful. So I just don't understand why the holiest place on the planet is attacked, but you go back and you realize it's the war between good and evil.
0: It really is. It's a civilizational war between good and evil. You're 100% right. Thank you, Eileen, and God bless you, my friend. Every Friday, in your honor, Americans, Ray Charles and America. Here we go.

0: is officially over. The weekend begins right now. Don't forget, 8 p.m. Eastern time tomorrow night, just for you, Life, Liberty, and Levin. Sunday night, same time, same place, just for you. Set your DVR. Set your recorder. All right, we salute our armed forces, police officers, firefighters, emergency personnel, ICE, our truckers, the men and women in Israel, the men and women in Ukraine, the men and women in Iran, and you, the American people. Thank God for you. Good night, Spritey and Griffey and Pepsi and Smokey. Good night, Zelda and Gigi and Indy and Patton and Rory. Good night, Marty and Barney. Good night, Dad and Mom. Good night, Leo and Joe and Bernard. Good night, Teddy. Good night, Lou. Good night, Eric. Good night, Tony. And the list of patriots goes on, unfortunately. Have a wonderful weekend. Use your voice. Family, friends, social circles, church, synagogue. Make the case for America against...
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6: From ABC News, I'm Dave Packer, outside of the Kennedy Center in Washington. Hundreds of people have gathered in opposition to President Trump's takeover of the memorial and his threat to demolish it, forming a human chain. Speakers include D.C. Council Member at Large Robert White.
7: This is a guy who has decided that he is more interested in his own name, his own ego, his own image, than the people, the culture, the arts that have sustained this country.
6: President Trump saying tonight he's made a deal with Denmark to bolster the U.S. military presence in Greenland. The Danish Prime Minister says a deal will be signed next week. And the President says he's banning three major news organizations from the White House because he doesn't like their coverage.
8: Politico and MS Now, which nobody ever heard of, and CNN, which is doing very poorly. The reason they do so poorly is because they have no credibility. And if they had credibility, I wouldn't be sitting here right now. So we are banning them. Yes, we are. And there may be others to follow.
6: In a statement, the White House Correspondents Association saying this is about, quote, the right of the American people to receive a full and independent account of the activities, policies, and decisions of whoever occupies the nation's highest office. Pain at the pump, price for a gallon of regular gas, $4.47, according to Gas Buddy. Diesel prices averaging $6.44 a gallon. That's putting the squeeze on John Quinzenberry, a truck driver in northern Indiana.
9: I've been looking for other jobs as well, and there's not a lot available right now.
6: Benjamin Vreiberg is the first person to find the pilot of the F-16 that crashed yesterday near Traverse City, Michigan, after he safely ejected.
10: Just want people to know that this guy is a hero because he could have crashed into Traverse City and a lot of people would have died potentially.
6: Instead, the pilot ditched the plane in an open field. 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

0: Holiday season gets into full swing, a growing number of retailers are scaling back their return policies.
1: Macy's gradually, yet dramatically, slashed their return window, which at one point was a year. Now it's just 30 days. Home Depot also recently changing its policy to 30 days, unused with proof of purchase for Halloween and holiday decor. So why the change? Retailers say returns are expensive and processing one can cost the company. And companies are warning customers that future returns could be denied.
0: ABC's Morgan Norwood. The estate of Betty White is at the center of a legal fight over the money she wanted for the Los Angeles Zoo.
2: When she died in 2021 at the age of 99, her will was written to send money to the zoo through a nonprofit called the Greater Los Angeles Zoo Association. Back then, the group worked with the LA Zoo. Now it does not. The two had a falling out. Now it gets stuck in court. Her estate is asking a judge to make it so the money goes directly to the LA Zoo as Betty White wanted.
0: ABC's Alex Stone. Anthropic says its AI model, Claude, is significantly aiding in the development of building its successor. They say it's handling about a quarter of the model research and development under human supervision. Volkswagen is recalling more than 208,000 Tiguan, Atlas, and Audi Q3 vehicles because a broken steering rack housing can result in loss of steering control, increasing risk of a crash. Dave Packer, ABC News.
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5: Mainly clear for tonight, low 45, sunshine and clouds for Saturday, high 65. Tomorrow night, clouds, low 45. Sunday, cloudy, some rain in the afternoon with a high 61. Monday, clouds and sunshine with a high 68. Tuesday, cloudy, high 61. Wednesday's high again, 61. I'm AccuWeather's Andy Robb on Southern Maine's official weather station, News Radio 98.5 FM and AM 560 WGAN.
6: Hi, it's Matt from the WGAN Morning News. We're going to be back again on Monday, and I'll be talking with Steve Robinson from the Maine Wire. We'll be catching up on all the chaos happening in the city of Lewiston, and we'll also check in on the Wire's reporting on Troy Jackson, with the Senate race now heating up. 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

0: I'm John Batchelor. I welcome Jeff Bliss is Pacific Watch, watching the climate of the Pacific. You know, the reporting these last months has pointed to an El Nino cycle. That means warmer temperatures in the Pacific Ocean. That influences very much storms and weather, what we call weather here in New England, whether it'll rain or snow. Lots of rain is in the atmosphere all the time. The question is, where is it headed? Jeff, a very good day to you. Your climate has already seen one storm, Marie, turn away from the coastline but put up some spectacular waves. Then there were other storms said to be in the Pacific with more waves rolling in. Exciting for the surfers. What is the condition of the beachfront now in Southern California? Good day, Jeff.
1: Good day, John. There are vast stretches of the beach up and down the coast that are just, they're devastated. We've seen these big waves come in along with high tides, and it's just wreaked havoc in terms of erosion. So you had houses that were set back, some of them as much as 300 yards, that are now right on the water's edge. And the water's coming under these homes from northern San Diego County up to L.A. County and beyond, and undermining the pilings under these houses, causing sinkholes to appear. So you have homes in the Dana Point area, which is just beautiful. I think you know about Dana Point. And, you know, homes that are red tagged now because they're unlivable, they're going to have to be torn out. And how they'll be able to be rebuilt is anybody's guess. You have homes in Malibu that are being affected by sinkholes. You know, I believe one of them, the big name ones, was actor Nicolas Cage's. They've talked about that endlessly. And then you have homes just up and down, and along with parts of Pacific Coast Highway that, you know, are next to the beach there. That's been hit, parts of that undermined. And even Amtrak's north-south rail in the San Clemente area has just been, they've been struggling for a long time, but this last set of storms that came in did a real number on it. And so Amtrak is scrambling to try to shore up the area that's adjacent to the beach. I have parking lots taken out everywhere, homes, businesses, parts of piers. This last storm, even though it wasn't a big winter storm where you have the rain and all that going on, it really did a number. Like, I can't remember, at least back until 82. In 82 and 83, we had big, you know, El Nino storms, and they took out a number of houses. If this is any indication of what's going to happen in the months to come, you know, maybe it's a good thing that Hollywood's leaving L.A.
0: What is the general approach to erosion along the front? In other words, the storms are naturally remaking your coastline. It's a moving story. Right. Do they rebuild the coastline, bring in new soil, and build pylons to support the highway, or do they just move back 50 feet and start again?
1: Well, all of the above, but typically what they try to do is, because nobody wants to leave their, for example, Malibu beachfront home, is they truck in tons and tons of sand, you know, bring in the skip loaders and the crews that come up and try to rebuild the beach. Sometimes that works. Sometimes it's fool's errand. It just, you know, Mother Nature always wins. That's the bottom line. But you have oftentimes people who try to rebuild back about 50 feet more if they can. But in many of these coastal enclaves, there's just not room for them to move back. So what the joke is that, you know, somebody is getting new beachfront housing with each storm, because the people that are back another street or so end up having the next house. You don't get to move your house back just because you lost it. So there's a whole set of people now that are wondering how they're going to be able to rebuild. And they're looking at places like the fire situation in Pacific Palisades, Malibu, that we had, you know, from a couple of years ago. And those homes are not being rebuilt, and especially the ones on the coast that were destroyed, because groups like the Coastal Commission don't give up permitting very easily. It's a tough slog to get anything built on California's coast. And this might be another example where the Coastal Commission says, sorry, that's just the way it is.
0: It reminds me of what I learned when I was in Stone Harbor, New Jersey, as a child. I would build these elaborate castles and fortresses and pile the sand up high and reinforce it with shells. And I say, I'm going to hold the ocean back. Well, of course, we know what happens to sandcastles waiting for the tide to come in. It sounds to me like what these grown-ups in California have to learn is what it's like to be a child in a Stone Harbor. The ocean always wins. Do they talk about it, Jeff?
1: Not really. I mean, unless it's a conversation like this between friends saying, hey, you know, good luck beating Mother Nature. But for the most part, there seems to be this desire to, you know, to be better than nature, to be able to beat it. I know this next time we can find pilings that we can drive deeper into the bedrock, and it'll be stronger. But it seems that quite often those pilings end up being battering rams when they're taken out by waves, and then those are battered against homes and other pilings. And it's, you know, it's a story that I've seen go on for all the years that I've lived here. But it happens in these spurts during these El Ninos, these big storms where you have, you know, whole sections taken out, parts of the coastline destroyed, and then, you know, 10 years later, people are forgotten about it. It just, it's a way of, you know, man versus nature.
0: Yes, I understand. We know where we put our money on that one. Now we move to the political response to this storm and actually to everything. And politics these days comes down to the price of gasoline and the price of diesel fuel. And Jeff routinely sends me tote boards from gas stations to remind me a sense of proportion when I'm watching $4.39 a gallon for gasoline. That's outrageous. Jeff, your tote boards are spectacular. What is the bracketing now between diesel and gasoline? Low-test gasoline, not the high-test.
1: Well, low-test gasoline has, for the most part, crossed over to the $6 a gallon plus, you know, area. It's not unusual to see $6.30, $6.40 or more. But diesel, which is always more and is really a real barometer or canary in a coal mine when it comes to the economy, has climbed up to more than $8, $9. And there's some parts of California where they're having a hard time selling gas or selling diesel because they're computing their tote boards only go to $9.99. And now they're saying, oh, this is good. We're going to have to buy new tote boards. We're in a new era here. So there are some places in California where it really is up over $10 a gallon for diesel.
0: And you Californians are so obliging. The prices like that here in New England, we either shut down or have a revolution. Is there any attempt to challenge these prices? I know that some of it is the lack of refineries on the West Coast. Some of it is, but otherwise it's a mystery why we should be paying 4 to 5 for gasoline and you're paying 6 to 7.
1: Well, a lot of it has to do with taxes. I mean, you did hit it on the head with the refineries over the past few years, especially during the Newsom era. They've gotten rid of a lot of refineries. And part of this is because the green movement is still strong in California. But, you know, the taxes that keep getting added on almost on a yearly basis are the highest in the nation, and they're just crazy. But it's gotten to the point now where people have gotten so many, you know, they've been hit so many times that they're numb to it. You don't hear people talking about it very much at all. And it's except when it goes up another 60 cents a gallon, when you're taxed, it seems like on an annual basis, sometimes more than that. It's very interesting because companies like Chevron and others keep putting out signs in front of their stations around the pump saying, this is not because of a shortage of gasoline. This is because of Sacramento. And you're paying more than anybody else in the country, including Hawaii, which has to import all of their gas and is a very green state. So people are getting fed up with it. Is it being fed up enough to vote in another party in Sacramento and turn this around? Doubtful. But it's, you know, gasoline is in many ways the lifeblood of California, like it is around the world. But we've got such a car culture here that it's going to be hard to see it disappear for a long time. And I'll tell you, there's a big part of Sacramento who are very happy about this because their whole idea about transportation is public transportation. So the sooner they get the consumer, and they've said this openly, the sooner they get people off gasoline and onto buses and trains and things like that, the better. That's when they'll be very, very happy.
0: I know we mentioned the Pacific Palisades and politics. The mayor of Los Angeles running for re-election, Karen Bass, and in a clip that you sent me, Karen Bass has discovered what went wrong in the Pacific Palisades, at least in part. I did not realize that some of that underbrush that burned, that caught fire and then spread the fire through the Pacific Palisades was state territory and some of it was city territory. And the, if I understand the mayor correctly, they didn't, the firefighters and so forth did not have permission to go on the state territory, and therefore it burned. And the state didn't have permission to go on the city territory, and therefore it burned. Did I hear the mayor correctly?
1: That's partially right. That's actually something we've been reporting on for, you know, almost these 2 years. You had authorities from both sides saying, don't go there because they're endangered plants. People from the other part of the city saying, you know, it's out, let it be. But they both carry responsibility for what happened before the fire, just not talking about that. And that's that, you know, not letting the brush be cleared out, not filling the reservoir with, you know, millions of gallons of water ahead of time. I mean, a reservoir that's been still sits empty today that was just left to the side. And, of course, having all kinds of people involved in the process, whether they're fire chiefs who don't have any business being fire chiefs, or people who are the head of Department of Water and Power who are in charge of the reservoir and the hydrants and things like that. They didn't have any business being in that position. And so you had a total failure from the top down on both city and state. And, you know, as time goes on, these facts not only emerge, they've been out there, but they become, you know, when we start to get more and more evidence, it looks worse and worse for people like Newsom and Bass.
0: We're going to our favorite Sim City, Las Vegas. Jeff Bliss says Pacific Watch. I'm John Batchelor.
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10: Have you seen Sesame Street lately, by the way?
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10: 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The modern incarnation of it. For one, that Red Menace Elmo has taken over everything.
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10: 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I was a big fan of Oscar the Grouch. Yeah. I was a big fan of Cookie Monster, as many kids were. I even liked Grover. Grover wasn't bad. I liked that. I liked the little musical interludes that they did. 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Da-na-na-na. Pinball machine? Don't you remember that? No? Nobody? 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
0: I'm John Batchelor with Jeff Bliss, his Pacific Watch, and we're watching Las Vegas rebuild itself. Apparently, I'm learning that Las Vegas is always rebuilding itself. It is, well, we speculate these days about artificial intelligence taking over its own development. Las Vegas is pretty much artificial intelligence building itself. Jeff sends me a series of photographs. First, there's a tower, and then there's rubble of something that has been a casino, but no longer. The Royal Resort on Convention Center Drive. An 8-story building is still on Monday existed. On Wednesday, it didn't. This is now a pile of debris on Las Vegas Boulevard. Is this routine, Jeff? You take a perfectly ordinary-looking tower that was purchased by the owners in 2006

0: the thing. It was one of those places when you were looking for something that wasn't as expensive as the other places, slightly off the strip, close enough to get to it, but nothing fancy. I mean, 3-star as far as Vegas goes. But, you know, it opened in 70, so it wasn't really all that old. But in some ways, that's really old for Vegas. It seems strange to hear 1970 referred to as really old for Vegas. But it really, the death knell was back in, I think it was 2024 or 2022, and somebody, you know, carelessly left a cigarette out, caused a fire in there. Not a lot of damage from the fire, but the water damage was horrible. And they never recovered from it. They never got the insurance funding to fix it that they needed. So it fell into disrepair, and now it's just been torn down. It's a pile of rubble. It'll be replaced by a parking lot temporarily, and then we'll see who ends up with it for the next real resort casino hotel or maybe even an office building.
1: If I understand correctly, this is a good location because it's off the strip. Is it near the Sphere or the baseball stadium?
0: It's down the end, closer to the Sphere. It's really closer to the convention center. So I could see them putting in another hotel. I think there's like a Hyatt and a Westin down that end that have nothing to do with casinos. They're just hotel, conference, convention places. And that's one of the things people don't think about when they hear about Vegas is Vegas, yeah, tourists and gamblers and all that and bachelor parties. But it's also a place where a lot of people come for conventions and conferences. And that convention center nearby, I've been there in Vegas several times recently where that place was packed out. I mean, you're talking tens of thousands of people coming into the city for, you know, they have all kinds of conventions, everything from sci-fi conventions to bodybuilding conventions and more. And it's a legitimate big convention center, just like any you'd find in a big city in America. And so that's probably what the hotel would be if they built something there, something that services that area.
1: Las Vegas is so perfect for Hollywood. I noted that Paramount has now made an official announcement that it is departing Los Angeles, departing Hollywood. But they're not going to Las Vegas, I believe. There was talk of Tennessee. So Las Vegas is still looking for that big leap into Hollywood land. Where is Paramount? What's the latest speculation about where Paramount is headed?
0: Well, it's really moving from speculation to it's on. Is that they'll move to Tennessee. And Tennessee is offering all kinds of things, besides the fact that, you know, you're not going to have an income tax there, and they'll offer tax credits. And, you know, the ability to build there, whether it's sound stages or take hold of office buildings. And, you know, over the past decade or so, places like Nashville and even Knoxville have really emerged as new places to establish yourself with businesses, not just Hollywood, but a lot of entertainment's moved out there. And so you've seen a lot of not only businesses move there, but also celebrities and, you know, wealthy people. In fact, I read just off the wire a few minutes ago that Elon Musk is moving there. Now, it's probably going to be a temporary place, but they're doing some work out there with artificial intelligence for his companies. So, you know, a lot of things seem to be happening for Tennessee right now, and they're going to benefit from it. And California is going to be hurting soon. I mean, really, we have three big industries in California: tech, entertainment, and government. And two of those three are being run out of the state by the third. But so you'll have tech leaving. You already have a lot of tech moving to other places like Texas. And now you have entertainment, Hollywood moving. This is a bad thing for California.
1: Jeff Bliss is Pacific Watch. I'm John Batchelor.
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0: Imagine a moment that moves you, a performance that inspires you, a story told through music, dance, or theater that stays with you long after the curtain falls. 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
3: ABC News, I'm Dave Packer. Outside the Kennedy Center in Washington, hundreds of people gathering in opposition to President Trump's takeover of the memorial and his threat to demolish it, forming a human chain. President Trump saying tonight that he has a deal with Denmark to bolster the U.S. military presence in Greenland. The Danish Prime Minister says the deal will be signed next week. Pain at the pump, the price for a gallon of regular gas, $4.47, according to Gas Buddy, with diesel prices averaging $6.44 a gallon. The price is taking a toll on truck drivers like Sonny Kishore, who lives and works in the South Bend, Indiana area.
4: It affects a lot. I had to find a job and do this because this is my passion, driving, but also being paid and to match up with the cost of living these days.
3: Warren Buffett is stepping down as chairman of Berkshire Hathaway. Buffett stepped down as CEO of the company late last year. His son Howard will succeed him as chairman. This is ABC News.
5: Hi, it's Matt from the WGAN Morning News. We're going to be back again on Monday, and I'll be talking with Steve Robinson from the Maine Wire. We'll be catching up on all the chaos happening in the city of Lewiston, and we'll also check in on the Wire's reporting on Troy Jackson, with the Senate race now heating up. Also, we want you to tell us, do you think that the Republicans are going to retain control of the House this year, or do you see a blue wave forming? 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

0: I'm John Batchelor. I welcome my colleague Conrad Black, distinguished biographer, writing his column for the National Post, reflecting on the events of these last weeks and months between Canada and the United States. The Prime Minister elected on what you'd have to say is standing up to the U.S. pressure about trade has now made a speech with ringing remarks in the course of the speech to the European Union. And the dateline Brussels reflects the European Commission, headed by Ursula von der Leyen's positive response to the speech. Mr. Carney said in part, "Our societies are being rocked by new storms, the upheavals linked to climate change, the erosion of democratic norms, and the use of trade as a weapon. The multilateral institutions we relied on have been weakened. Sovereignty and openness are difficult to reconcile today. Economic integration is now being used as a weapon, and tariffs as a means of pressure." Conrad, a very good evening to you. I find no disagreement in the Prime Minister's remarks. He does not name the United States, but that is implicit in his presentation. How was this speech heard in Canada in your measure? Good day to you.
1: Yeah, good day to you, John. Look, I think there's widespread support for the fact that it is a good thing to enhance trade with others. And I find that the sort of sentiment that he expressed, that you cited, a distinct improvement on this sort of churlish, somewhat juvenile hostility that was developing. I mean, ridiculous and unseemly things like people booing the national anthem of another country at a sports match, you know, a hockey game or a basketball game or something. I mean, we just can't get into foolishness like that. And so, to the extent he's taking the high road and saying, we let things slip too far, of course, the United States is terribly important and our relations are important, but we have to broaden our trade and other relationships with other like-minded countries. Unfortunately, you have to design around the presence of China in that group. But all of that is good as long as it's positive. But underneath it, there worries me the fact that on the Canadian side, I don't see an acknowledgement that since half of our entire GDP, exports and imports combined plus non-foreign trade, is involved in some way with the United States, and the corresponding number is only 3% of the United States. Now, a lot of it's important in certain states, of course, but in general, that imbalance makes us very vulnerable to American actions to reduce our access to their market. And one of the principal arguments, probably the principal argument that Canada has to persuade a German or a Japanese or a Chinese or British company to invest in Canada is the historic access that we have to the U.S. market, the proximity to the U.S. market, and the fact that our currency is valued below the U.S. dollar. Well, if we are going to lose some of that access, we're punishing ourselves. So we just have to be careful, and we have to avoid the sort of gratuitously annoying rhetorical flourishes about rough hockey games and keeping your elbows up and that sort of thing. But on the other hand, I think it's a good thing. The more we can broaden our trade and other contacts and become less dependent on the U.S. without becoming unfriendly with them, that's a good thing. I also have to say, I don't think that the President Trump's response, which I just saw a little bit of it on Fox News last night, was appropriate. I mean, he started to make references to increased commercial contact between Canada and Europe being something the U.S. had any right to object to. Well, they don't. I mean, Canada and Europe can do whatever they want between themselves. It's none of his business. And if he is starting to construe such things in a kind of continentalist way, as if the Monroe Doctrine, more broadly and aggressively applied, could be asserted by the U.S. in reference to Canada, which, by the way, it never was. Canada got a complete pass in the Monroe Doctrine. Then that is a bad thing, and he shouldn't be doing it. So I think we still want to clarify things, but in general, by all means, let's broaden our horizons, stay positive, and to build the country's morale.
0: The Prime Minister went on to say to the European Parliament, "We are not fair-weather allies. We do not pursue zero-sum deals. Our commitment to the rule of law and our unyielding defense of human dignity, individual freedom, and democracy share the same deep roots, the same unwavering dedication. We believe that a strong economy is not an end in itself, but the means to a just society. Europe and Canada are each strong. Europe and Canada are even stronger together." Conrad, there's nothing about that statement that isn't accurate, and it's wonderful that it took this unhappiness to come up with a statement like that in front of the European legislators, and they applauded him, and Canada's now been invited for something that doesn't exist, associate membership, whatever it means, it's stronger together. How is that heard in Canada, that you have friends, 450 million consumers across the water?
1: Well, look, I think it's a fine sentiment. And I'm glad that the Europeans are taking notice of us. And I think that Canada is getting some credit for not just rolling over like a poodle to these American activities. But we always have to keep in the back of our minds. I don't want to be a person pouring cold water on patriotic thoughts here. But Trump's point, as he's expressed it to me on occasion, is that almost everything the U.S. gets from Canada, it could produce itself. And why shouldn't it produce itself? Produce it itself. There's nothing wrong with that. But if he enacts that, we are going to lose a lot of money. And it's not going to be easy to find other places to sell what we're now selling to the U.S. So, I think the sentiment is excellent. And it is long overdue. It severely compromised Canada's credibility as a sovereign country that it was so integrated into the U.S. economy. As the line goes, we were doing more business with the Americans than with ourselves. So a corrective measure is good. We just have to watch the atmospherics. Now, I think what the Prime Minister said in Strasbourg was fine. He does whitewash a lot of European history. I mean, Europe's entire commitment all the way to the edge of the Russian-influenced part of the continent to the kinds of freedoms and so forth he was talking about does not extend beyond the recollection of a number of living people, large number of them, including you and me. But by all means, let's keep it positive.
0: There are ideas coming forward in Reuters that strike me as obviously good ideas, whether they're going to answer those big numbers or not. For example, a British director, Andrew Hay, said Canada has the talent, landscapes, and production infrastructure to be a major filmmaking hub. But Canadian filmmakers need more support to create internationally competitive projects. I believe that means support in terms of the way what Tennessee now will do for Paramount and what California does for other production studios like Netflix and Amazon, which is extend credits and make it available to do productions in their locations. Canada can do that. And you've also spoken about other ideas that Canada can do to improve its status. For example, reducing the amount of federal workers and reducing the corporate income tax to competitive with the United States. All those ideas are free to develop again, given that Canada wants to have a new trade relationship with Europe. Does that sound credible to you?
1: It does. I think if we manage this properly, what we're going to get is a lot of creative, original, positive thinking. And as long as that's what's happening, it can't fail to be a good thing. And not at all a bad thing for the U.S., just a good thing for Canada. And of course, it's much better for your morale and general state of mind if you're emphasizing the positive instead of, being like a turtle pulling everything in under your shell. So all of that is excellent. And we just have to keep the atmospherics right. And as Carney said at one point, we can't repeal geography, and we shouldn't wish to. I mean, for, in nearly 200 years, the world has envied us the excellent commercial and political relationship we've had with the U.S., and we don't want to throw that giant out with the bathwater.
0: Conrad Black, writing for the National Post. He's a distinguished biographer. He's a Canadian, which is why I depend upon him to give me an understanding of what remains to be undiscovered country, the future between Canada, the United States, and our European allies. I'm John Batchelor.

0: put all your gear on that you carry, and then roll around on the ground. Now get up. All your gear that's on the ground, that's what you're not going to have in a fight.
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10: That's View Entertainment CEO Tim Richards.
11: We're seeing all the movies in the post-strike period now hitting our screens. But we're also seeing the studios and content makers producing and releasing movies at unprecedented levels.
10: Richards says three big movies this summer were a big help. Toy Story 5, The Odyssey, and Spider-Man Brand New Day. What's more, the theater customer is changing.
11: A 30 to 40% increase of Gen Z. They are coming for social reasons. This is the generation that suffered the most during lockdown. The millennials are also back at record-breaking numbers. They're back for escapism, which may be a kind of a sign of the time that we live in right now.
10: He says that's encouraging news for the future of the industry. Lisa Mateo, Bloomberg Radio.
12: My name is DeMar Hamlin. I play for the Buffalo Bills, and I play safety.
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15: I'm John Batchelor. I welcome Veronique to receive the Mercatus Center, writing about Federal Reserve did the right thing, moving interest rates a little higher in order to proceed toward the goal of 2% inflation, which has been an ambition for several years, especially since the scary number of 9% inflation in 2022. However, much needs to be done in addition to the Federal Reserve marching for more hikes in the best rate. Maybe into the fours, maybe as close to five, but right now it's 3.75 to 4. That's a good start, if I read you correctly, Veronique, in your creators.com column. But the Federal Reserve needs help, needs additional troops. What does it need from Congress? Good evening to you.
16: Good evening, John. So it needs the help from Congress. It needs like this notion that the Fed can fight inflation alone just by raising interest rates, I think, is forgetting important lessons from history. The problem is, like, when the Fed raises interest rates, it increases interest payment on the debt. And because the government doesn't have any money, it is going to borrow it. And effectively, it is kind of adding inflation to the fuel to the inflation fire. And so what the lesson from history that I mentioned is, like, Chairman Volcker in the 80s understood this perfectly well. And you and I have talked about this many, many times, but it's worth repeating. It's like he told Congress, I am not going to lower interest rates. I know the pain is real, but you also need to help by getting your fiscal house in order. It is super important. You need to do fiscal adjustment because those interest payments, right, needs to be accommodated one way or another. So you need to cut spending. You need to raise taxes. I would prefer if they cut spending personally because there's so much overspending. But the Congress needs to help.
15: I see the inflation numbers for the summertime, and the outrageously out of proportion to everything else is energy. The energy costs are enormous for the American consumer, and I have to believe that contributes to inflation.
16: Yes.
15: So Congress could help by ending the wars. Is that too crude a way to do it? Does Congress see that if they stop worrying about whether there's an atomic weapon in Tehran, there is, and come back home and take care of us, things will be better for the inflation number?
16: Well, I mean, it would certainly be better for American as price of gasoline would go down. But inflation is not, it wouldn't fix it entirely. Inflation, let's not forget, has not gone back down to its 2% target in the last 5 years that we've been fighting inflation, or 4 years that we've been fighting inflation, or that the Fed has been fighting inflation. It has gone down for sure, from its 9% peak, but it was still relatively elevated. And so it means it hasn't been solved. And so until we actually fix it entirely, and that was before the war, right? Before the energy prices went back up. So, and the problem is that Congress hasn't helped.
15: I look at the inflation numbers for the United States all the way back to 1913. There's a really cool site that takes you back in history. I see the Second World War, where inflation jumped because of government spending, but I see a huge jump in 1980. That was the election of Ronald Reagan and the defeat of Jimmy Carter for his incumbency. So clearly it had to be a contributing factor to the political success of Ronald Reagan, that he was going to solve it. How did they solve that number?
16: Volcker, who was appointed by Jimmy Carter, by the way, Chairman Volcker understood perfectly well the interaction between the fiscal side and the monetary side, and he was determined to fight inflation with high rates. But when he was asked to lower these rates because it was really painful on the fiscal side, he said, "I'm not." And I'm not going to do this, so you can't bend my will. And he went to the Hill and he talked to the president and he said, you guys need to do your job. And sure enough, actually we got a few fiscal adjustments during that time. And it culminated, like, and we also had the 83 Social Security reform. We had also the 86, tax cuts, which, tax reform, which actually fueled growth. That's another way. The problem is like the lesson of Volcker fighting inflation. The only thing people remember is raising interest rates when actually Congress did a lot to help.
15: Social Security reform, tax reform, fiscal responsibility, that those are all acts of Congress. Is that possible to do again? Will Congress reform Social Security?
16: I wish they did. I mean, you're saying, can they? Of course they can. They just lack the will. And it is all the more concerning that in 32, you know, Social Security is going to have to be reformed, or there will be 22% cut across the board. And if they decide to borrow everything, we better get used to very high inflation, because I actually think this is going to be a significant inflection point. And if they decide to do the wrong thing and just basically to signal that we're going to borrow everything, it's going to be a signal that is going to tell investors that inflation is coming. And when they think inflation is coming, inflation emerges.
15: In the 1980s, there wasn't any better landscape for Congress than there is now.
16: It was in one very significant way. And it's not that they were more courageous or they were smarter or anything, even though I guess some people could debate this. But it's like the debt to GDP ratio at the time was 25%, and now it's over 100%. So it means that basically the level of spending and borrowing that we have is just enormous, right? And it also means that we've any small increase in interest rates, considering the short maturity of our debt, translates immediately an enormous interest payment. This is how we went from before 2020 of having $250 billion in interest payment to over $1 trillion in interest payment on the debt. It's because our debt is so big. And that is an enormous challenge, because you can cut spending, but it is going to take a long time before you can actually really reduce the item that is interest payment on the debt. And that is making things harder. But that's not a reason not to do it. And it's certainly not a reason to actually add to the borrowing.
15: Right now, we're on a course that doesn't work. We're going to crash. Congress can act now and can and must act by 2032. Is that all correct?
16: Yeah, I think, there could be things that happened before that is going to put us in a difficult place. Like another emergency or something like that. But 2032 is when the trust fund dries up for Social Security, and that's when a decision is going to have to be made about, you know, how to reform Social Security. And if Congress commits to not solving that problem, basically not trimming benefits, not being reasonable, and just saying we're just going to borrow everything for Social Security and we're going to borrow everything for Medicare, and they're effectively committing to, like, you know, trillions, hundreds of trillions of dollars in borrowing, and that is a really bad signal to send to investors.
15: Veronique Tourizier of the Mercatus Center. I'm John Batchelor.
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21: From ABC News, I'm Dave Packer. Several media outlets to be banned from the White House.
22: President Trump saying he's banning three major news organizations, CNN, MS Now, and Politico, from the White House because he doesn't like their coverage.
23: We are banning them, yes, we are, and there may be others to follow.
22: With Robert F. Kennedy Jr. standing silently behind him, the president also defending his threat to tear down the Kennedy Center.
24: That's ABC's Mary Bruce. Now, the White House Correspondents Association in a statement saying, quote, the president said it plainly in the Oval Office, describing his own planned action as a ban on the free press. Also today, the president announcing a deal with Denmark to bolster the U.S. military presence in Greenland after months of threatening to take the island by force from the NATO ally. Denmark's prime minister says it will be signed this week. In San Francisco, hundreds of security guards on strike. The workers are on the front lines of some of the nation's most profitable tech firms and luxury businesses. And they say they're struggling with paying for basic necessities. Gloria Rodriguez with ABC TV affiliate KGO.
25: They couldn't come to an agreement, so I'm told that they will continue negotiating on Wednesday. Right now, it's unclear how long they will be striking, but they say they will strike as long as they need to get what they want.
24: In southwestern New Hampshire, a nearly two-day manhunt for a person police had described as potentially armed came to an end this morning. 39-year-old Patrick Allen Boyer was taken into custody shortly after outside of a Walmart in Keene. State Police Chairman, or Captain, I should say, Vincent Greco.
26: Responding officers and our aviation unit were able to locate Boyer in a foot pursuit involving two state troopers and a Keene police officer ensued, which resulted in Boyer's apprehension.
24: Police said they'd been trying to find Boyer since Wednesday night after a reported assault. Pentagon releasing a new trove of declassified UFO files, one showing six mysterious objects moving in unison. 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
24: Measles outbreak in Pennsylvania. The state reports 36 new cases since Wednesday, bringing the outbreak to 767 illnesses. And the health department is warning of a possible measles exposure at Children's Hospital of Philadelphia.
29: And now the state is requesting assistance from the CDC's disease detectives to help contain the outbreak. But the state is also saying it would rescind that request if the CDC did not acknowledge the 4 measles deaths it had reported. It comes after an online feud between Health Secretary RFK Jr. and Pennsylvania Governor Josh Shapiro about the deaths. Yuri Benajoud, ABC News. New York.
0: Longtime Berkshire Hathaway chairman Warren Buffett's resigning.
1: The so-called Oracle of Omaha has turned the reins of the $1 trillion conglomerate over to successor Greg Abel. Did that at the beginning of the year. Now he's turning over the chairmanship of Berkshire Hathaway to his son, Howard. Warren Buffett says in a letter to shareholders that 60-plus years in, I still have the best job in the world. Going forward, the statement says Greg runs the company, Howard will guard its culture and balance, and both are worth more than anything on our balance sheet.
0: ABC's Sherry Preston. New York Yankees are placing three-time AL MVP Aaron Judge on the 10-day injured list because of a right calf strain. It means Judge will miss most of the remaining regular season. A rare humpback whale sighting off the Northern California coast. The whale was seen in the San Francisco Bay Area in a delta in the Sacramento River about 60 miles from the ocean. Dave Packer, ABC News.
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3: Mainly clear for tonight, low 45, sunshine and clouds for Saturday, high 65. Tomorrow night, clouds, low 45. Sunday, cloudy, some rain in the afternoon with a high 61. Monday, clouds and sunshine with a high 68. Tuesday, cloudy, high 61. Wednesday's high again, 61. I'm AccuWeather's Andy Robb on Southern Maine's official weather station, News Radio 98.5 FM and AM 560 WGAN.
4: Hi, it's Matt from the WGAN Morning News. We're going to be back again on Monday, and I'll be talking with Steve Robinson from the Maine Wire. We'll be catching up on all the chaos happening in the city of Lewiston, and we'll also check in on the Wire's reporting on Troy Jackson, with the Senate race now heating up. Also, we want you to tell us, do you think that the Republicans are going to retain control of the House this year, or do you see a blue wave forming? 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

0: I'm John Batchelor. Jim McTague, former Washington editor of Barron's, now a novelist in Lancaster County, driving the county from east to west to introduce us to the prices for America in the summer of 26, with inflation everywhere, especially with the doubts about gasoline and diesel fuel ahead. Jim, you left Lancaster County, Lancaster City, and you drove to a place called Elizabethtown, where you told me there's a college. What did you find? Good evening.
1: Good evening, John. Elizabethtown Borough, a cute little turn of the 20th century town. E-Town College is the primary attraction. It has some factories. It has a Dove chocolate factory. It has, I think, an aluminum producer. It's primarily a blue-collar town, but with college professors there as well. What I found was the people at the lower end of the income scale are not spending anymore because gas prices are picking their pockets. I learned this from a fellow, an immigrant who runs a convenience store on the edge of town, who also pumps gas, where I paid $4.39 paying cash. And he said business has been really slow since the hike at the pumps. But then when I went to Market Street in Elizabethtown, their shopping district, it's not a she shopping district. It's got some boutiques that are discount boutiques, a comic book store, a toy store, some coffee shops. I was pleased to pull up to a parking meter and pay 10 cents an hour. When's the last time you paid 10 cents an hour at a parking meter? You have to be my age, 77, to remember such a thing. I had to beg a dime from somebody on the sidewalk because I only had quarters. And when's the last time you heard somebody say, buddy, can you spare a dime? So I walked the street. I talked to people. I ended up at Groff's butcher shop. It's an old country butcher shop. It's been in the area for 145 years. The original family still owns the butcher shop. The prices are pretty good, but they're not as cheap as in a supermarket, but the meats are so much better because they come directly from local farms and local produce. And the people in the store were spending lots of money. You know, I heard people spending, you know, $90, $100 orders for steaks, for sausage, for cheeses. So Clark at Groff's told me their business has been booming all summer. She mentioned casually, too, that she works two jobs to make ends meet. So she's on the lower end of that K. So again, you know, everything you're hearing about the national economy was evident in E-Town. Wealthy people are still spending. People at the lower end are having a tough time, and they're pinching pennies.
0: Watching Jim's moves down Market Street on Google, where you can drive along with him, I see a town of farmers who moved into town. A lot of those wraparound porches with eaves that came from the Sears architect book of 120 years ago or so, backed up by brick-built single-story houses that are spread out on what looks to be a lot or two lots together. Lots of grass, very rich-looking area with big oak trees, and there's a railroad that comes through. Is that right, Jim?
1: It is. It's the line that comes from, goes through Harrisburg, E-Town, Lancaster, goes into Philly, and where you can catch trains to New York and Washington. So that's very important to the town. It's a crucial link.
0: However, the IDC in downtown, not stores that you'd associate with new products. I saw one vinyl record store, which is for collectors. There's a comic book store for collectors. This is sort of shops you can see in rural America where they don't send them into eBay. They sell them themselves for a premium. And you can buy any Scrooge McDuck comic you ever dreamed of in a shop like that. I also saw the rundown part of Market Street, which is the main street. Housing built right up on the road with broken steps and weeds growing between the steps. So it's various. Some parts of the town are well kept, some aren't. The college would be a big income. Now, we go from Elizabethtown, you drove to Lititz. Where is that?
1: Lititz is on the eastern section of the county. It's in Amish country. It's touristy. It has a vibrant downtown with boutiques and sidewalk cafes and restaurants. Many of the stores are closed on a Monday. I was there on a Monday, yet it was crowded with tourists. And they were spending, not freely, but they were spending. I met a family in from Oklahoma that had come to see Lititz. I saw a couple that just stood out because they were so well attired. You know, some of the people you see out on the sidewalk these days, you wonder if they have a mirror in their house because they dress like some third world refugees. But these people were sparkling. They had just moved to Dauphin County, the neighboring county from New York City. And the wife, who looked like a fashion model, was working at Hershey Medical Center. The husband, who was originally from Cleveland, kept his occupation close to the belt, but they looked very prosperous. But
0: did the tourists look prosperous? You say they were spending money.
1: They did. There were Asian tourists, too. I think that there were Japanese tourists. There were Korean tourists. The Tom Sturgis pretzel shop on Main Street in Lititz had a big crowd. And pretzels are only $4 or $5 a bag. And the clerk there told me their tourist business this year has been booming. I went to Wilbur Chocolate Company's outlet store, had some shoppers, but they're very expensive. And in chocolate, there is 8 ounces of chocolate will set you back $12. So people were buying one or two small items there, again, showing that even the wealthy people are beginning to pinch pennies, and it has to be a result of the higher gasoline prices.
0: All right, let's talk about gasoline. You went to Costco, or you went to Costco. You can give us Costco's price. What is it this week?
1: $4.24, which is lower than almost every place in the county. The next, I saw $4.29 at another station, but $4.24 sets the record. Costco, by the way, this was on a Thursday at noontime. It had been slow all morning, and when I went there, it was not robust shopping, and the people in there were pinching pennies too. They were buying toilet paper, paper towels, essentials. There was no impulse buying.
0: And you didn't eat at a diner this week. Did you buy yourself any ice cream?
1: I'm on a diet, John. I'm trying to lose weight, but I did buy some meats and cheese at Groff's. What did I pay? $3.99 for a pound of Munster cheese. It was delicious, locally produced. So and I bought a bag of breakfast sausage for $3.99 a pound.
0: Is that a good price?
1: I think it is. Again, it's right from local farms, right, through the Groff's butcher shop. Oh, by the way, they were advertising for hired hands, and they employ at least 50 people.
0: In Elizabethtown, doing good business.
1: Yes.
0: All right, butcher's doing well in Elizabethtown. The price of gasoline is the story of the week. Jim McTagg, former Washington editor of Barron's Magazine, now visiting butcher shops in Elizabethtown, in Lancaster County, the best county in the Keystone State. I'm John Batchelor.
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7: 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And it's a way in which the consumers can have a little bit more control over who they share their data with.
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0: I'm John Batchelor. To Bogotaro, Italy. This is in the province of Parma. I welcome there Lorenzo Fiore, my guide on these matters. We've left behind the summertime and we're moving into fall festivals and mushrooms. Lorenzo, a very good evening to you. Bogotaro has very famous mushrooms and they have a festival. What are they? Where are they, the mushrooms? Good day to you.
13: Hello, John, and of course, my best to all the listeners. Well, Borgotaro, in my opinion, is the center of porcini mushroom, thanks to the location, the microclimate that is in that area, plenty of large forest that goes from, let's say, not the sea level, but a few meters above the sea level up to 1,000 meters. So there is a chestnut tree, there is oak, there is beech trees, and the variety of porcini depends from the type of trees that grow. So you have the very dark one, you have the light brown one, you have the one that have a sort of spoon underneath, the other one that are white, and all this type of porcini are the issues, and they have a different taste. And the taste very likely is connected to the altitude and to the trees, to the soil where they grow. And right now is the season of mushroom starting, and Borgo Taro in September, October is the capital of mushroom, because the quality of the porcini that comes from there are well known all over Italy and normally cost a bit more than others. And there is an important festival in Borgo Taro. But Borgo Taro is not only porcini, John. There are many other things to be discovered in the province of Parma. But I suggested Borgo Taro because you are on the hill. Everything is green. It's planting of historical heritage that we can speak about.
0: Yes, but we need to go over what I had never put together. Parma, the city of Parma, the province of Parma, that's the Parma of Parmigiano cheese. It's from here.
13: Absolutely, John. The Parmesan cheese comes from Parma. Let me tell you that we should say Parmesan is Parmigiano Reggiano, because it's of the province of Parma as well of the province of Reggio Emilia, that is closer to the province of Parma. But let me remain to the Parmesan cheese. Parmesan cheese is the right cheese to be combined with the Parma ham. I'm sure that many Americans knows Parma ham. It's a delicious ham, and the two together are the right choice for a nice aperitif. I mean, you have to go to the shop and buy them, and then put in a nice plate. I do recommend to taste with porcini mushroom preserved in the olive oil. And I check on the web that they can be available, and you can buy on the website, even in the US. And these three different food all together with a nice piece of bread. It is important, the bread, maybe a ciabatta. I'm sure that somebody knows what is a ciabatta, a good quality bread, maybe warm a bit in the oven, makes you very happy for the night or for the weekend.
0: We're going to Borgo Taro with Lorenzo as our guide, because early in this summer, the Italian government in Rome asked people not to pile into just a handful of cities, Rome, of course, and Firenze and Milan, because they said that it was in danger of over-tourism, which means things can get broken, people are frustrated, it's unhappy. So Lorenzo has led us on a march throughout Italy to cities that are not much traveled by tourists and where you can have a fine meal. That's why we're emphasizing all these goodies and mushrooms that you pick yourself.

0: is made with Malvasia. That is a very important grape that typically is an ingredient of many wine in Italy. Either they are white or red. In such a case, is impurity.
1: There have been a lot of weather reports of a dry summer in Switzerland and in the Po River Valley. Does the amount of rain affect the food from Bogotaro? Does it need lots of rain to be good food?
0: Well, let me tell you that Borgotaro was a more lucky territory simply because during the very hot season that we faced in Italy, there were, I don't know whether I can translate it the proper way, thunderstorm caused by the high temperature. And this typically can generate in the mountain. And in Borgotaro, there is a very important phenomenon, being a territory closer to the sea, close to the prairie. So a lot of airflow contrast that comes from the sea and comes from the prairie and the fresh air of the hill because of the large forest of that area. And normally this creates in the late afternoon some thunderstorms. So they had some rain that was just scattered in that area. And they suffered less of drought like Switzerland, like all the Po River Valley. But let me tell you that there was a weather break over the last 10 days across all Italy. So we had rain practically everywhere. Temperature are now lower. But let me tell you that also we had a couple of perturbations. The sun still warm quite a bit. We are lucky because they are short, and so temperature doesn't go anymore above 30 degrees. But the humidity content of the air is pretty high. So the perception of hot remains, at least in the north of Italy.
1: So this is a good year for mushrooms then, if they had lots of rainstorms.
0: Yes, because there is also something that I would like to tell you to all the listeners. We have the rising.
1: 30 seconds. We have go ahead.
0: Yes, we have the rising moon. So if we have the rain in this very moment, with the soil very hot because of the hot weather, and we don't have wind, and we have the rising moon, typically this is the combination of the perfect time to grow a lot of mushroom.
1: A rising moon for mushrooms. Lorenzo Fiore guiding us to Bogotaro, the home of Parmesan cheese, along with all those different wines that come from the province of Parma. And it's perfect for tourism any time of year, but especially now for the Mushroom Festival. I'm John Batchelor.
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7: ABC News, I'm Dave Packer. Several media outlets to be banned from the White House.
8: President Trump saying he's banning three major news organizations, CNN, MS Now, and Politico, from the White House because he doesn't like their coverage.
9: We are banning them, yes, we are, and there may be others to follow.
8: With Robert F. Kennedy Jr. standing silently behind him, the president also defending his threat to tear down the Kennedy Center.
7: ABC's Mary Bruce now on that White House press ban. The White House Correspondents Association saying, quote, the president said it plainly in the Oval Office, describing his own planned action as a ban on the free press. Also today, the president announcing a deal with Denmark to bolster the U.S. military presence in Greenland after months of threatening to take the island by force from the NATO ally. The power grid in Cuba collapsed today, millions of people across the island without electricity. Cuba says the problem started with transmission lines in the western part of the country. This is ABC News.
10: 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Boy, were they wrong. Sure, Lyme disease does typically take the longest, but there are exceptions, and almost all other tick diseases transmit faster than Lyme, some in as little as 15 minutes. To learn more about protecting yourself from dangerous tick bites, go to LymeTV.org.
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I'm John Batchelor, Sudan. 53 million people I learned from Hussein Abdul Hussein of the Foundation for the Defense of Democracies. Divided into many tribes, many subgroups. A vast territory. I believe I can put Texas together with New York and add some more, and it would still be larger. We could take Western Europe, it might still be larger. It was in the news many years ago because there was said to be a genocide in parts of Sudan launched by the central government using the Janjaweed guerrilla force to massacre people in Darfur. You recall that? It was on a Google, early Google map talking about genocide. Well, these decades later, it's the same country, the same massacres, different names. And I learned from Hussein Abdul Hussein that the UN is looking to, in some fashion, solve this crisis. But at the other fashion, there are members of the United Nations Security Council who apparently don't believe the solution is at hand. The United States does have a recommendation.

0: Hussein, that's as far as I can go on the basis of your reporting. It's very good, but I get confused. The two sides here are important to note because once they work together and now they're in an open conflict, there's the rapid support force headed by a man whose nom de guerre is Hameti, and there's the Sudanese armed forces headed by a general named Burhan. What are they thinking? Why did they become rivals, and why are they fighting this war? What's the end result? Good evening to you.
1: Hello, John. Well, this is a classic revolution unfolding. In 2019, the Sudanese population rose against Omar al-Bashir and his Islamist government. They toppled him, and a government formed of labor unions and teachers and the people who basically were leading the revolution formed a civilian government. Now, these two gentlemen, the SAF chief Burhan and RSF chief Hameti, they were the two top generals that did not defend the regime, that sat back and watched the people topple the regime. And after that happened, these two generals just subscribed to the revolution, and they lined up behind the new formed government. A year or so after this government was formed, these two generals found that there was no reason for them to sit back. And they toppled the civilians, they ejected them, and they co-ruled Sudan as president and vice president. A year after that, the former regime elements convinced one of them, who's the president, Burhan, convinced them, why share? You can have it all to yourself. So they instigated him, and there was a fallout, and the civil war broke out since then, and it's still ongoing.
0: There are other hands entering into this civil war. Turkey is mentioned. Egypt is probably watching very closely. What's in it for Turkey?
1: Turkey has been consistent in expanding its rising empire. I think a couple of weeks ago, President Erdogan was honest, and he said, this century is going to be the Turkish century, that the Turkish empire is going to expand. Now, Turkey doesn't have enough money to expand its empire. So it does so relying mainly on the network of the Muslim Brotherhood. And in the case of Sudan, they have had, you know, as long as we can remember, at least since 1983, the Islamist, the Muslim Brotherhood has been in power. Now, they got toppled in 2019, but they're still there. So Turkey believes that it can restore the Muslim Brotherhood to power. And it's been helping Burhan and SAF to win the war against its enemies. And the obnoxious or famous or, you know, whichever way you look at them, their drones take off from Egyptian airports in the Egyptian desert, according to Reuters, and they have given advantage to the armed forces to roll back the SAF militia.
0: Saudi Arabia is also in the mix here. You report that they're supporting the SAF, Burhan's forces. Why?
1: The Saudis are not really clear. Their position was closer to where we, the United States, stand. So they understood that for the civil war to end, we must starve all warring factions. That was the Saudi position, and it was coded in what came to be known as the Quad. The Quad is a group of four countries, the United States, Saudi Arabia, Egypt, and the United Arab Emirates. And these four countries agreed that the only way to end the war is to knock these two generals out, starve everyone of arms, and let the civilians come back to power and resume from where they were toppled a few years back. The Saudis now have changed course since then. I'm not sure. I can't really explain their motives or their incentives behind this. But they're certainly making things harder, because if they don't support starving everyone, then they support arming one side. They announced that they were going to buy a bunch of arms from Pakistan for Burhan and SAF, and this doesn't make things easier for anyone.
0: Now we go from the wilderness of Sudan and the ongoing drone and armor combat to the UN in New York, because this battle is being played out in the Security Council. The U.S. has a recommendation: no arms, nowhere, never again. No foreign weapons into feeding the conflict. That's advanced by Ambassador Mike Walz on the Security Council. who's for it and who's against it, Hussein, is revelatory of the UN today. Let's start with who's for it. Who votes with the U.S.?
1: We have the permanent members, France and the United Kingdom, behind this plan. We also have Denmark, who's not permanent, but who's somehow represents the European Union. And you have a couple of other European countries. Greece will likely vote for it. All said and done, we're currently looking at 8 votes that would vote for it. Now, at the Security Council, you need 9 out of 15, and provided that Russia and China do not practice their veto. If Russia and China vote only no, and we manage to convince maybe Bahrain to join, then the United States will have the 9 votes, and we can get this voted on. The arms embargo will be expanded to include everyone, unlike it is now. They voted to extend what we have for 1 year. The one we have covers only portions of Sudan, which is not good enough. Now, Russia and China have said that they oppose an expanded arms embargo, which will give advantage to Burhan and the SAF. And if they insist on the position, they can veto whatever, you know, the 9 members vote on. And then they can literally kill an expanded arms embargo on Sudan.
0: So Russia's present too. Is Russia selling arms to the SAF, or they sell to both sides?
1: Russia has some stakes. I think they once wanted one of the ports on the Red Sea. Remember, Sudan has a long coastline on the Red Sea, and the Red Sea is important these days because, you know, this is where the Houthis are trying to fight and control, you know, parts of it to the south. So Russia has a strategic connection. They probably want some the port. They probably hope that they will import some gold from Sudan. But as far as I know, they're not really involved in shipping or donating or helping out in terms of actual weapons. To my understanding, only the Turks are doing the actual armament. Sometimes the Egyptians are helping out too.
0: And in starving arms, I've learned that Africa is one great big arsenal. There are arms still buried in Libya, I've been told. So the starvation of arms, who would enforce it? The UN?
1: Pretty much the UN. And we have also to make it toxic for the governments of the neighboring countries. You know, Sudan borders at least half a dozen countries. We have to make it toxic for them to touch any arms smuggling into Sudan. And we can also go after the networks of all of these wheelers, dealers, the freelancers who buy and sell arms on both sides of any border in the world. So there are ways to pretty much control. Now, mind you, what we need to control are the bigger weapons, such as the drones or, you know, the rockets or these the big ones. Granted, we can't stop the small arms such as machine guns and handguns. But if we control the big ones, I think we can bring the temperature down and put a lid to an extent on the civil war.
0: You report that it's regarded as a stalemate. Is that purposeful? In other words, are they ready to divide the country like Solomon? We have 30 seconds.
1: It's divided currently by default. The country is too huge for anyone to take it over and win it. So the best way is to stop fighting and talk to one another. Whether they decide to partition or not, that could be their call.
0: Wow. Just wow. If I can remember all of this, I thank you, Hussein. Hussein Abdul Hussein for the Foundation for the Defense of Democracies, from the UN Security Council to the wilderness of Sudan, an ongoing conflict. Many, many years in the making. I'm John Batchelor.

0: put all your gear on that you carry, and then roll around on the ground. Now get up. All your gear that's on the ground, that's what you're not going to have in a fight.
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13: I've worked for years with the Department of Corrections. One of the things I've learned with people that are spending a lot of time in incarceration, they are incredibly good liars. I understand, it's a survival skill they've learned. But I'll tell you what, when Flatner looks into the camera, he just reminds me of them. He looks into the camera and says, I've changed, or this or that, and he does it without blinking, and he's a good actor. He looks sincere, and I'm sorry, I'm just not buying it. You know, every time you turn around, something else comes up that indicates that he hasn't changed.
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16: I'm John Batchelor. I welcome Andrea Stricker of the Foundation for Defense of Democracies. Old news, good news, new news about a suspect atomic weapon program in Syria dating back to the early years of the 21st century. And now the investigation and completion of the missing pieces of this suspect nuclear weapons building platform in Syria. This is under the Assad's. Andrea, very good evening to you. It began in 2007 with an Israeli raid on a site in eastern Syria that at the time we were told was associated with nuclear power. You now have a piece at the FDD saying that there was much more to it than nuclear power. What has been discovered? What has been resolved about the discovery? Good evening to you.
17: Good evening, John. We have some good news in the Syria case, a blast from the past 2 decades ago. As you mentioned, this reactor that was destroyed by Israel that Syria was building with North Korean help. The IAEA, the Board of Governors, which is a 35-nation policymaking body in Vienna, formally declared the closure of Syria's nuclear noncompliance finding, which was issued in 2011. And this was a unanimous vote, so that's positive, and it reflects the new Damascus Authority's cooperation with an IAEA investigation and letting them have access to all of these old sites to recover nuclear material and even fuel for the reactor, many tons of this that they found, and really answering the IAEA's outstanding questions. There remain some issues at hand that they still need to deal with, but in any case, it's on the right track, and it's very positive to see.
16: A lot has happened in Syria since 2007. The civil war, for example, that led to the exodus of millions of people and the deaths of untold numbers. Also, Al-Qaeda, ISIS, every gangster showed up in the undergoverned space of Syria. All the while, what was discovered recently, unearthed recently in Syria, sat there, buried or not. And if we'd known then what we know now, we would have been a little concerned about the Syrian civil war. So let's look at the fact that the new Syrian government, self-elected man named al-Shara, is cooperating with the IAEA, notifying that it has permission to visit what is called Site 99. What did Director Grossi find at Site 99?
17: Grossi went with a team of IAEA inspectors at the end of August to several of the sites. One was Site 99, which I'm connecting the dots from an Axios report earlier, that Syria had notified the IAEA of the existence of nuclear material at the site as a storage site. It invited inspectors. And apparently, according to Axios, this was arranged by the United States under a deal. So the IAEA went. They were also allowed to go to the destroyed reactor site in Deir al-Zor, where they recovered and started doing excavation work. They found cooling infrastructure consistent with signs that it was for a nuclear reactor, and then they did go to Site 99. And what they found there was really incredible. They found 73 tons of undeclared natural uranium metal, with 55 tons of that in the form of fuel rods and then some also uranium scrap and waste, as well as a stock of graphite moderator, which is used to keep a stable reaction in a nuclear reactor core. So all these sites that the IAEA has access to now, they put the material under safeguards. They're now declared sites. So Syria provided design information. And then there was also a couple more sites that they visited during the August visit, but didn't find anything else. So in essence, Syria is really rectifying the Assad regime's infractions on noncompliance and helping inspectors close the case on the whole story.
16: Fuel rods, undeclared natural uranium, graphite moderator, that's all for reactors. Any evidence that would have pointed towards fissile material being improved under centrifuges to 90%, anything like that?
17: There was outstanding questions about whether Syria was working on any enrichment capabilities, questions also that they were working on plutonium reprocessing, which they would essentially take plutonium produced by the DuraZor reactor and then separate it for use in nuclear weapons. One of the sites that the IA visited also was apparently intended to be used for plutonium reprocessing. So they do have more information about that. But there are outstanding questions. I think that's important to note. We don't still know the extent of North Korean assistance. We don't know where a lot of the equipment is today that was located at these sites. And we don't know whether North Korea helped on actually weaponizing nuclear weapons and using that separated plutonium intended for them. So it should be a priority for Syria to make a full declaration of all these past activities.
16: And do we know that all of the uranium ore is there? Can we verify that some of it hasn't been removed?
17: I believe that effort is ongoing, but for example, Site 99 with all of this natural uranium metal, some in fuel rods, was under Israeli monitoring for many years. And according to that Axios report, Israel had kind of told the United States that they might bomb the site if something wasn't done about it because they didn't want all this material to get loose. Since it can fuel a reactor, it might be attractive to extremists within the security apparatus or other groups, other terrorists, even to Turkey, which we've talked about before, was interested in this material. And so Israel, of course, did not want this getting into the wrong hands.
16: The IAEA has one opinion. The U.S. has another. The U.S.'s opinion is this investigation and is not yet complete. What needs to happen to satisfy the U.S.?
17: The U.S. was very realistic in its statement to the board. They reiterated that the work of the IA is not yet complete, despite this unanimous board resolution doing away with a noncompliance finding. The IA is still looking at the samples that they took at these sites. And there's a lot of questions that are still outstanding. So I think Washington made the point that, well-needed point, that they need further reporting from the Director General. They need a detailed assessment from the IA about the undeclared program. And that really will involve the IA interviewing past Assad regime personnel, tracking down any equipment that they need to find, and answering outstanding questions. And so while there is a free hand as far as not having the noncompliance finding, there are many questions for the IA to resolve.
16: Where's the material now? What's its fate?
17: I'm not sure if they left it at the Site 99 location or took it elsewhere, but for all intents and purposes, it is under IAEA safeguards. And so then the agency will know if it is tampered with or moved.
16: Is it in Syria or outside Syria?
17: It's inside Syria. Now, while this Axios report originally said that the U.S. had arranged the export of the material before the end of the year, so far the Syrian authorities have said they want to hang on to it, which I think is concerning because they don't have a matching reactor that actually needs this fuel. And with their insecure security situation, it raises concern that even under IAEA safeguards, it could fall into the wrong hands.
16: And you recommend that the Washington stay on this story. Is that correct?
17: Washington should continue urging Syria to cooperate, to answer all questions, to get former authorities to cooperate with the IA and answer questions, and arrange the export of this natural uranium metal, because Damascus has no technical need for it, and it's just safer to have it out of the country where it can't fall into the wrong hands.
16: Andrea Stricker, Research Fellow, Deputy Director, Nonproliferation Program, Foundation for the Defense of Democracies. You can find Andrea's report at ftd.org. I'm John Batchelor.

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1: From ABC News, I'm Dave Packer in Washington, D.C. Singers and live performances as hundreds gathered outside the Kennedy Center Friday night, forming a human chain in opposition to President Trump's takeover of the memorial and his threat to demolish it. D.C. Council Member at Large Robert White spoke.
2: This is a monument that was not falling down or bankrupt before he put his hands on it.
1: President Trump says he's banning three major news organizations, CNN, MS Now, and Politico, from the White House because he doesn't like their coverage.
3: It's really just cumulative stories over the last 2 years. You get sick of it.
1: In a statement, Politico responding, quote, "We will vigorously defend our First Amendment rights against any attempt to restrict them." The president Friday signed a Russia sanctions bill championed by the late Senator Lindsey Graham into law. It expands sanctions, tariffs, and prohibitions on Russia in order to add pressure for Vladimir Putin to negotiate an end to the war in Ukraine. Meanwhile, in Russia, parliamentary elections are underway. Anti-war parties stripped from the ballot.
4: The only anti-war party, Russia's oldest liberal party, Yabloko, was banned from taking part, and that was interesting because for years the Kremlin had tolerated the party, seeing it as helping to create an illusion of democracy, but not this time. And that seems to be because there were signs that Yabloko was attracting unusual support because of its anti-war position.
1: ABC's Patrick Reval. A preview of next week's United Nations General Assembly from UN spokesperson Stéphane Dujarric.
5: Alongside the mandated meetings, there are about 168 events that are scheduled during the high-level week. And member states have so far submitted about 1,000 requests for bilateral amongst themselves.
1: The NYPD says that this year they're expecting multiple protests. 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
1: A recall alert for some Volkswagen drivers.
8: Hang on to your steering wheel. Loss of control is possible because of a problem with the steering rack housing in some Volkswagens and Audis. VW recalling more than 200,000 Tiguans, model year 2018, also 2018 and 2019 Atlases, and Audi Q3s, model years 2019 through 2021. VW says the risk of a crash is greatest during parking or low-speed maneuvers. Wayne Cabot, ABC News.
1: It was a millisecond software defect that caused the cancellation of more than 2,000 flights in and out of the United Kingdom last week. That according to a preliminary report from the country's air traffic services. The defect was in a system that allocates codes which identify flights on radar. One state reports hacking of private water systems.
9: Foreign actors targeted small private water providers in Colorado, according to the governor's office. The two incidents consisted of individuals changing equipment settings and disabling remote access and alarms, according to Colorado Governor Jared Polis. The systems impacted service for less than 200 people each. Now, the office doesn't say who is behind these attacks, but they do say they're aware that any activity targeting water systems around the country did occur.
1: It's ABC's Luke Barr. The Fat Bear Week bracelets are finally out. The contest to see who packed on the most weight before hibernation includes new competitors, Bear 89, known as Backpack, and 151 Walker. Dave Packer, ABC News.
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10: Mainly clear for tonight, low 45, sunshine and clouds for Saturday, high 65. Tomorrow night, clouds, low 45. Sunday, cloudy, some rain in the afternoon with a high 61. Monday, clouds and sunshine with a high 68. Tuesday, cloudy, high 61. Wednesday's high again, 61. I'm AccuWeather's Andy Robb on Southern Maine's official weather station, News Radio 98.5 FM and AM 560 WGAN.
11: Hi, it's Matt from the WGAN Morning News. We're going to be back again on Monday, and I'll be talking with Steve Robinson from the Maine Wire. We'll be catching up on all the chaos happening in the city of Lewiston, and we'll also check in on the Wire's reporting on Troy Jackson, with the Senate race now heating up. Also, we want you to tell us, do you think that the Republicans are going to retain control of the House this year, or do you see a blue wave forming? 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

0: I'm John Batchelor, continuing with Charles Pellegrino, his new book, Ghosts of Hiroshima. This is the story of the attack of on Japan by the United States Army Air Force at the direction of the United States Congress and the President and people of the United States to end the Pacific War. The attack on Hiroshima does not end the Pacific War. The attack on Nagasaki does not end the Pacific War, but we go now to Boxcar. That's the name of the B-29 with the second bomb on board. It is now Tokyo time, the 9th of August, 3 days after the original attack on Hiroshima. There's been no surrender notice from Tokyo. That's what Harry Truman and the cabinet and the Congress and the U.S. military are waiting for Tokyo to surrender through the voice of the emperor. That has not happened. So the decision is made to launch the second atomic bomb. This time it has targeting, but there's going to be difficulty with cloud cover. I continue with Charles Pellegrino. Charles, on board is a bomb that's very different from the Hiroshima bomb. This one is made of plutonium, and it's much more powerful. A detail here about both bombs come from the genius of the 1930s. A man named Szilard. What part does he play in the building of the bomb?
1: He was reading Einstein's little novella, The World Set Free. And Einstein had figured out, not Einstein, H.G. Wells, what am I saying?
0: The same.
1: The World Set Three.
0: The same people. H.G. Wells and Einstein working together. Go ahead, Charlie.
1: Well, actually, they were on the same wavelength a lot. H.G. Wells in First Men in the Moon actually has the theory of general relativity right in there.
0: Right.
1: And he's reading The World Set Free. He has an analogy. H.G. Wells actually called it the atomic bomb. Szilard has an analogy in his head when he's looking at these lights changing, stoplights, and he comes up with part of the idea. He has a discussion with Einstein, and he knows certain things that are going on in Germany, and he's also working with physicists here on a reactor, and he says it's time to warn President Roosevelt that the Germans might be ahead of us. They might be developing this thing. And if you break the bonds in neutrons and cause a chain reaction, this can be an explosive event like nothing the world has been able to produce before. So, and that's how it all starts.
0: Right.
1: And they all know they are about to bring the world to grief, even if America wins.
0: They know that there is such a thing as possible as a bomb, and they have little information that the Germans might be working on it. A man named Heisenberg is important here. Who is he, and what role does he play?
1: Yeah, my friend George Zabrowski had done a lot of research on that and on the translations after the war was over when they had the Germans and what Heisenberg was saying. It's very clear Heisenberg was destroying the German atomic bomb program from within. He was one of the unsung heroes of the war. And Ian Fleming and Walt Lord, who wrote A Night to Remember, they worked together. Walt Lord was the connect between what was the OSS, what was going to become the CIA, and British intelligence. And so he worked with Ian Fleming, who was going to create the character James Bond and name them after him after their favorite ornithologist. And it had been decided that this other spy, who was actually an American baseball player, should go to Vienna, meet with Heisenberg, talk with him, and assassinate him on the spot. And this baseball player,
0: Mo Berg, famous Mo Berg, with a photographic memory. Yes, please.
1: Photographic memory, a real genius. Another guy who had an intense photographic memory, who helped to stop the heavy water program, was the comic book artist, great artist in general, Jack Kirby. So he was also part of all this. But anyway, Mo Berg did some crude drawings. I saw Heisenberg, they're sitting on a bench. He does a couple of very crude drawings, and Berg decides let Heisenberg continue just exactly what he's doing. When someone is leading a project toward failure, don't stop him. And that's one of the ways that the German atomic bomb program fell way behind. Heisenberg told them, oh, you need heavy water for this reactor we're putting together. You need heavy water, which was difficult to get, and you had to put it together in places that could be bombed easily. He never said, you can go to, for a moderator, you can go to the nearest pencil factory and get the graphite and use that to slow down neutrons. Heisenberg kept them from doing it.
0: All right, this is the background to what you all know as Oppenheimer and Leslie Groves. They're the practitioners to put in motion what Szilard and Einstein and Wells and Heisenberg are very carefully developing. The concept first and then the bombs. The bombs are built in America. The first test is Trinity Test, middle of July, 1945. It's communicated to Truman, who at the time is at the Potsdam Conference in Germany, that the bomb works. The decision is then made to go forward with it, and we've talked about Paul Tibbetts leading the 509th. We're now about to go into the second aircraft, flown by Charles Sweeney, who was part of the first attack. He was in the observation plane. He's now the captain of the B-29, headed towards the original target. No, they will have dropped the bomb on Nagasaki, but a couple of details. This is a different bomb. It's a much bigger bomb. How much bigger, Charlie?
1: It's approximately 27 kilotons, where the Hiroshima bomb was between 1 and 13, closer to about 12. The Hiroshima bomb desiccated leaves on trees facing the bomb out to about 4, almost 5 miles. The Nagasaki bomb did that same thing 40 miles away. So it was a much more powerful bomb. You could drop it in the next town over in the suburb, next town over, and a miss was as good as 3 miles.
0: I believe you say that if you dropped it in California, it would set on fire 100 square kilometers of forest immediately.
1: Oh, 80, more than that. If during a dry season over California, the Nagasaki bomb would have created a hurricane of fire 80 miles across, with a hypercane in its center reaching up, poking a needle of white hot fire tornado right up through the stratosphere. Same bomb, and that was a Model T bomb compared to what we have today.
0: A minute to devote to the dispute between Tibbetts and Sweeney. Sweeney dropped the bomb on the secondary target. Very low in gasoline, he made it back, aviation fuel, he made it back to Okinawa. He didn't make it all the way back to Tinian. Tibbetts wants to prosecute him. Why?
1: A number of reasons. Sweeney was, Sweeney is one who now and then actually expressed a kind of sorrow over what happened below him. And Tibbetts would have none of that. Sweeney almost lost the bomb by flying over the primary target 3 times under heavy fire. He knew that Nagasaki was, he knew where all the schools were, the school for the blind, the school for the deaf, all these hospitals. He knew that Nagasaki was much more of a civilian target than Kokura, which was his primary target, heavily armed, almost purely a military target, and he flew and put the bomb itself at risk. So Tibbetts was very angry about that, that flying 3 times over a target, giving the enemy more chances to shoot the plane down so that hopefully he would not have to drop the bomb on Urakami and Nagasaki, which was also, by the way, the largest Catholic community in that whole part of Asia. And the Sweeney almost lost the bomb. He was out of fuel, almost losing the plane, almost losing the bomb. It made Tibbetts very, very angry.
0: It's after 11 in the morning, Nagasaki time. When we come back, the second bomb. Charles Pellegrino, Ghosts of Hiroshima. I'm John Batchelor.
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4: 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And this seems to be, or rather it is, a force in the cosmos that is just not understood.
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6: I'm John Batchelor with Charles Pellegrino. His book is Ghosts of Hiroshima. This is the second bomb, Nagasaki. It's dropped not on target, up the valley a little bit. That changes the direction of fate. For many of the people below, the deaths will continue for years afterwards, which they did not know at the time. What we know is we're following two men who, by chance or by fate, by accident, by coincidence, have survived Hiroshima bomb, and they're now down below in Nagasaki. We'll start with Kenshi. He's taken what he believes to be the bones of his wife in a wedding present, home to her parents, who live in a neighborhood of some prosperity. That's why he's there. And he's with his father, what would have been his father-in-law if his wife had lived. And what happens? How does he survive the second bomb, Charlie?
7: Yes, he's walking toward the father-in-law's house, walking with his own father, and they're behind a hill, and they're walking to bring the bones to Setsuko's parents when the second atomic bomb goes off. And they're completely shielded behind a very tall hill, and they can see almost like a solar eclipse, like the corona of eclipse, only it's around a mountain peak. And where they are, they're perfectly fine. There's just a blast of wind. The ball gets knocked out of his hands. But after the blast is over, they see this very bright cloud moving into the sky. But where they are, the grass is still green. Dragonflies are still flying around. They've been shock cocooned by this hill. Going downhill to where the area was completely exposed to the bomb. Not a single house is still standing up straight. And in fact, two children who were just arriving looking for their mother in the same neighborhood where Kenshi and his father were, Kinyuyo and her brother, were also shadow shielded by that same hill. Downhill, where the blast goes straight through the town, the only survivor in that one several block area happens to be the mother of those two children. She was partly shock cocooned, but their younger sister was lost in the blast. Only the mother survived and evidently instantly lost her mind.
6: Kenshi Harada has now survived the Kobe firebombing, the Osaka firebombing, the Hiroshima atomic bomb,
7: and near Nagasaki.
6: Yamaguchi has taken the train to Nagasaki. He's briefing the staff at the factory. What happens to him?
7: Right. He's in an office in the Mitsubishi building. His boss is yelling at him as he's trying to explain, if you see this flash, you must get down on the floor at once. Hiroshima was destroyed by one bomb. A single blast and the city was gone, and his boss won't believe it. And he says, do the math. That's impossible. And he points to his bandages and says, I have done the math. I was there. And then there is the flash. Most of the building completely disappears except where they are.
6: And why is that?
7: There's almost like the prow of a boat moving through water and shunting the water off to either side. Right behind that office was a stairwell

0: then the sky is black. It spreads out. And in Nagasaki's case, the cloud goes mostly toward the east and away from them. This, so they can look down and see the city burning. One survivor looked down and he said he saw what he thought was a red fog across the ground. And it turned out to be a fog of fire. And then it did pull together over Orikami down in the center of the valley. And it pulled together and formed an actual hurricane of fire reaching up into the sky.
1: So the black rain will fall in Nagasaki just the way it falls in Hiroshima. The reason I'm focusing so much is black rain is death.
0: Yeah, and especially when the isotopes that decay, many of them decay rather quickly, especially during those first 15, 20 minutes. The black rain that comes to you is, you know, very powerful, very deadly. It can turn chromosomes into scrambled eggs.
1: At this point, the second bomb has gone off. Is that when they were on the phone together and the wires burned, or was that Hiroshima?
0: Oh, that was Nagasaki, where there was a radar station,
1: right,
0: and
1: right.
0: A man was on the phone, on the speakerphone, with a man who was over in, basically, in a government outpost directly under the second detonation. And as the man is described, that he sees on his system what looks like, at one point, two planes heading like an arrowhead toward Nagasaki. The guy on the ground at the hypercenter, he knows that he's about to die, and he sounds at first rude to the radar man who's about 40 miles away, and only later does that man realize that the guy on the other end is trying to say, just stay with me on this line, I don't want to die alone.
1: Charles Pellegrino, I'm John Batchelor.
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6: On the advice of counsel, I respectfully decline to answer based upon my rights under the Fifth Amendment to the Constitution.
7: Dr. Fauci was, pardoned for an entire time period for anything he would have done in that time period by Joe Biden. So when you're talking about self-incrimination, I plead the Fifth, right, being an answer to something. Can you plead the Fifth when there is no actual legal jeopardy? He can literally stand up in the middle of Congress and say, Yeah, I lied to you all. I did. I lied to you all. And by the way, I was hoping to kill

0: people. I am an evil man, and I should go to jail. Like, he can start saying stuff like that, and he can't go to jail. He can't. Yeah, by the way, that's not how that works. It doesn't get to refrain from answering all the questions. It gets to refrain from self-incrimination.
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2: ABC News, I'm Dave Packer in Washington, D.C. Singers and live performances as hundreds gathered in the Kennedy Center Friday night. They're outside forming a human chain in opposition to President Trump's takeover of the memorial and his threat to demolish it. President Trump says he's banning three major news organizations, CNN, MS Now, and Political, from the White House because he doesn't like their coverage.
3: We are banning them, yes, we are, and there may be others to follow.
2: In a statement, Politico responding, quote, "We will vigorously defend our First Amendment rights against any attempt to restrict them." Warren Buffett stepping down as chairman of Berkshire Hathaway. Buffett stepped down as CEO of the company late last year. His son Howard will succeed him as chairman. Pain at the pump. The price for a gallon of regular gas now $4.47, according to Gas Buddy. Diesel prices averaging $6.44 a gallon. This is ABC News.
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11: I'm John Batchelor. The book is Ghosts of Hiroshima. Charles Pellegrino is the author. The Nagasaki bomb has now destroyed, away from the center of Nagasaki, but certainly destroyed a cathedral, tens of thousands of lives, including Korean slave laborers and some Japanese soldiers, a few, a lot of civilians. But that's the immediate death. The dying will go on for 10 years and more because the ignorance of the men and women who built the bomb includes not knowing about that black rain. And not knowing how long it would take to move through the soil and how the grasshoppers that the children ate because they were starving in these next weeks would contain poison. So we turn our attention to all the survivors, not just the double survivors, Yamaguchi and Kenshi. There are, how many total were there, Charlie, when you started working on the book?
12: Oh, thousands.
11: No, double survivors.
12: Oh, double survivors. About 30.
11: Yeah, I thought so.
12: Going all the way back to the 1970s when I first heard about them, we're down to one.
11: Today.
12: And she's 96 years old, an amazing woman. The people who, this is one pattern I found with all disasters. The people who live on into the 80s and 90s, often despite injuries that would kill most people, they came to a point of devoting their lives to helping other people. And the Japanese word that came from Sadako and the thousand paper cranes is omayari, which in America translates literally to the

0: pay it forward principle. And this seems to extend people's lives. A friend of Walter Lord's, who we mentioned earlier, Renee Harris, lost the love of her life on the Titanic, lost everything in the Depression, and still had this caring for other people outlook. She became one of the longest-lived Titanic survivors, and this seems to be a theme. People I knew who survived the Holocaust into their 90s, they came to a point of devoting their lives to the benefit of others. One literally said, devote your life to the benefit of others, then all will benefit. And it seems to be a very strong antidote to aging prematurely.
1: We want to go to other survivors, not double survivors, single survivors. Charlie introduces into this book, because Charlie's been working on this material for years. We've gone through several versions. John Baxter, he's new to me, Charlie. He might have been in there before. He was a prisoner of war, American prisoner, prisoner of war of the Japanese military.
0: Yeah.
1: Working in a coal mine as slave labor. And they were at the original target. Is that where they were, 20 miles away?
0: Near to the original target, but about almost 40 kilometers or miles. Almost 40 miles away from Nagasaki.
1: Right.
0: Almost.
1: And what did he experience? How did he survive? Because at that length, he's still a victim of that light. How did he survive the strike?
0: Yeah, he was shadowed behind trees and hills. The light was still so intensely bright that men who were exposed directly to the light, this is almost 40 miles away, men who were exposed directly to the light who had dark coal on their skin were beginning to feel the burning. And others jumped on them and threw those men to the ground. They all survived. And then the blast came through. The men who were very weakened from being literally worked to death, the blast was weaker than in other places, but enough to knock some of them off their feet to the ground. Almost 40 miles away.
1: We'll leave Nagasaki and Hiroshima for the moment, and we'll go to the United States of America. Since the beginning of the war, the attack on Pearl Harbor, the American government has abused badly and violated the rights of Japanese Americans. And Charlie tells us the story of several families, but the one that's most maddening because it's of the deep irony is Tak Uramoto, a hero of the Vietnam War for the United States. He's born in an internment camp. Why did they put them in camps in Colorado under such wretched conditions?
0: Yeah, in Colorado and Oklahoma, it was, well, one general had said when it was pointed out, well, there's no evidence of the Japanese doing any sabotage along the West Coast. And he said, the fact that there is no evidence is an alarming development. And for some reason, Roosevelt signed off on that. It's one reason I kind of wish Eleanor had been president instead. Japanese families, people who were here 100 years or more, helping them build the farms, the railroads, they were all just swept up and into these, they were prison camps. I mean, armed guards, barbed wire, even one man who lost his way during the night, an elderly man shot in the night. These were real prison camps. And Tak Furumoto was actually born in one of these camps, the Tule Lake Camp in California, the last year of the war. And Tule Lake is where they sent people who, you know, seemed to express resentment. There was no such thing for them as the First Amendment. It became the no-no camp. One thing I never knew until recent years, the 1,500 families after the war were stripped of their American citizenship, including Tak, a baby, stripped of his American citizenship, and they were sent by boat, deported to Japan, where it was really tough because the Japanese didn't want these Americans. Tak's family was sent into basically into the ruins of Hiroshima. and they had some family members who had some farmland, but in the Northeast, the direction that the black rain had gone. So the ground on which they grew their food was contaminated. Oddly, they were a patriotic family. And oddly, as with any government program, they messed up one thing. They forgot to strip his sister of her American citizenship. So when she reached the age of 16, she came over, got a job, saved money, even under conditions where women were paid much less back then. And one by one, they were able to bring the family over. And Tack's father said, you know, America is the country of opportunity. We lost everything, but we can build up and be a family again and have a home again in America. And you can go to college and have a life. And when Vietnam started to develop, Tack volunteered and became an officer.
1: In the Phoenix program, working with Colby, who later directs the CIA and later commits suicide, or detail about Tack, after he came back and experienced prejudice because he was a Vietnam veteran, he became a realtor in New York and worked with Donald Trump, but he was very careful not to tell Trump anything about his family or their being deported to Hiroshima because he thought that that might mess up their working relationship.
0: He came back from Nam with PTSD and realized his wife said, better go to work for yourself. And in real estate, he could. And so in the 80s, he's starting business with Donald Trump and a few others. But one of his early business partners was Joseph Fucetta, who was the son of the man who led the raid on Pearl Harbor. And it was like to Joseph, don't let Mr. Trump know who your father was. There's enough PTSD in the world right now in the 1980s. Fucetta, by the way, the guy who actually led the raid, was also became a Hiroshima radiation survivor, became an American evangelist, and became very religious after everything that he had survived.
1: Yes, one of the things he survived was he was sent to Hiroshima the day before, as an inspector.
0: The day before, and then he was sent on another mission, and being sent on what was to have been a suicide mission is what saved him, Michio Fucetta.
1: Yes, he was badly wounded when the Akagi was hit at Midway. There's circles within circles. This is, you know, one big family called Japan. Okay, fine. Another detail.
0: Yeah.
1: Another detail about Kenshi. Kenshi, who took the bones, well, he tried to get the bones home to the mother and father. They were blown out of his hand, and I don't think he ever found them again.
0: He gathered some up, and he brought the ball.
1: He knows that there is prejudice, and what would have been his father-in-law and mother-in-law help him change his name and stay in the same neighborhood. But, Charlie, who are the Hibakusha?
0: Yeah, the Hibakusha are the exposed. And in Japan, if you were radiation exposed, in the years after the war, people did not want to employ you. Marriage was blocked off from you. Education, all of these things. You were basically ostracized. And so Kenshi's family, they helped to protect the identity of him and then his children for all those decades so that they went on and had a life. In fact, his daughter, who ended up working for a news station in Nagasaki, did not know her father was this double survivor. And then in 2010, there was the news that Yamaguchi had passed away January 4th, 2010. And she was amazed that a man who had survived both atomic bombs had lived nearby where she lived. She did not know yet that her father, or that another double survivor lived much nearer, and that that was her father. And a friend of mine, Hideo Nakamura, and his producer came by, and they had found the monument stone and the date of the death and Setsuko, and they were able to locate. After Yamaguchi died, it turned out, they were able to locate the home, and that's when she found out who her father, you know, what his, this life that he had hidden, this love that he had lost that she never knew about. And she was actually grateful to find out about the rest of her father's life.
1: Does the prejudice continue in modern Japan?
0: Some people are still very afraid of it, yes.
1: So the children...
0: That at least to one degree or another that it could still exist and might affect marriages and so on. So there are still people who don't want it widely known.
1: The book is Ghosts of Hiroshima, continuing. Charles Pellegrino is the author. I'm John Batchelor.

0: 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Now get up. All your gear that's on the ground, that's what you're not going to have in a fight.
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16: I'm John Batchelor with Charles Pellegrino. The book is Ghosts of Hiroshima. And we've talked through the two bombings. And we've talked through the double survivors, two of them. There were more than 30. And there's one left. But we come now to the question of the details that Charlie has filled this book with. You've mentioned Walter Lord. What part does he play in this, and especially right after the war?
10: Oh, yeah. He interviewed a lot of the Germans, and Heisenberg being one of them. He was convinced Heisenberg also sabotaged the atomic bomb program from inside. Albert Speers, who put on a great routine of being the repentant Nazi, Walter Lord was absolutely convinced that that was all an act. He was a very good actor.
16: Walter Lord, is this the man who writes A Night to Write?
10: Yes. He was an expert on every aspect of American history, from the Alamo to the War of 1812 to everything. The guy was absolute genius.
16: And he died towards the end, beginning of this century, the end of last century, and you talked to him in the course
10: 2002, yeah. We became very good friends over the years, yeah.
16: You didn't know H.G. Wells. I won't hold you to account for that.
10: No, I couldn't know him. He died around the time I was born.
16: All right, but you quickly mentioned Alvarez. Who is he, Charlie?
10: Yeah, Luis Alvarez, and that goes to the origin of the nuclear winter theory. So while I was studying, working in New Zealand and working on my postdoc in New Zealand, and Lewis' son, Walter, had been working in layers of fossils below me, and Lewis and his son were finding the iridium anomaly around the world, what led to the whole story of the asteroid and the dinosaur. And out of that, in correspondence with people like Carl Sagan and Arthur Clarke, it came to this idea of the nuclear winter, which, in fact, Sagan introduced, I believe it was in 83 or 84, in the panel that they had at the end of the airing of the movie The Day After. And it was Sagan who introduced to the world Alvarez's nuclear winter theory. That is that after an atomic bomb, all the burned material going up into the atmosphere, very much like what happened after the asteroid and the dinosaur, that you would have this shroud over the whole planet. People in New York City a couple of years ago who saw the orange sky after the Canadian fires, that is nothing compared to what would happen after a nuclear war. It would shut out the sun for a couple of years. Agriculture stops. In addition to everything else that's going on in the world, there would be famine, starvation. It's the sort of thing you really wouldn't want to survive, even if you were down in a bunker somewhere for 2 years. There would be very little civilization for you to come up into. Now, in fact, probably the opposite of civilization.
16: Alvarez was on what plane?
10: He was on the Hiroshima mission. He was on the scientific instrument plane with Charles Sweeney, dropping the monitoring devices.
16: And when he
10: detect the radiation.
16: When he and his son worked up the theory of the end of the dinosaurs, did he mention that what he witnessed at Hiroshima influenced him?
10: No. And in fact, his son Walter had told me, don't talk about it. Even if he brings it up, switch the subject. Okay. He was very, very affected by it. And I think for him, discovering the great argument against the idea of nuclear war being survivable, that it's not survivable, even if the radiation were survivable, which it's really not, the nuclear winter effect. I think he felt a kind of redemption of

0: coming to peace by discovering nuclear winter. We would all be the dinosaurs.
1: Who's Morgan Robertson?
0: Morgan Robertson. He was, I guess if you have millions or billions of people writing books, someone's going to hit the target more often even than H.G. Wells and Arthur C. Clarke. He wrote these penny dreadful stories predicting a ship much like the Titanic striking an iceberg and sinking. You know, he's known for that, the novella Futility. But he also wrote a series of stories called Beyond the Spectrum. He exactly describes the Japanese internment camps, Americans of Japanese ancestry being marched into these camps, radiation, invisible radiation with these weapons that flash out and leave ships smoldering, limping into harbor with their crews blind. And he wrote that long before all of this happened.
1: And long before
0: he wrote that, Beyond the Spectrum, he began writing that about 1908. The Wreck of the Titan was in the 1890s.
1: So he was
0: an air war fought in the air. He wrote that before Wells, these metal planes and the attack on Pearl Harbor and Manila on a December morning. Yeah.
1: There's a second book. Have you seen it?
0: No, all we know is that he had gone to his death very alcoholic. He said that it was a demon monkey that appeared and had him do his writing. He was very alcoholic, probably suffering from something like schizophrenia. And Walter Lord woke up one night remembering the complaints that no one would even read to publish his next book. And Walter Lord woke up realizing there's another Morgan Robertson manuscript out there somewhere.
1: Charles Pellegrino, Ghosts of Hiroshima. I'm John Batchelor.
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7: More than 1,500 temporary farm laborers worked in Maine last year alone.
8: Protesters say that if the bill gets passed, it would force taxpayers to carry the financial burden of the storms.
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0: WGAN, WMGX, HD2 Portland. 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
1: From ABC News, I'm Dave Packer. Reaction from journalists in Washington after President Trump said Friday he plans to ban CNN, MS Now, and Politico from the White House because he doesn't like their coverage.
2: We are banning them, yes, we are, and there may be others to follow.
1: ABC's Mary Bruce details the response from White House correspondents.
3: In this statement, the Correspondents Association says freedom of the press, quote, does not depend on whether the president likes a news organization's coverage, agrees with its reporting, or approves of the questions its journalists ask. Adding, this is, quote, about the right of the American people to receive a full and independent account of the activities, policies, and decision of whoever occupies the nation's highest office.
1: President Trump saying Friday night that he has a deal with Denmark to bolster the U.S. military presence in Greenland. The Danish prime minister says the deal will be signed next week. Big protest Friday at the Kennedy Center. Several hundred there creating a human chain outside the building demanding President Trump be removed as chairman.
4: You can either join hands now or join hands as you get around the Kennedy Center, but we're going to show that we are here to protect this space.
1: Trump installed himself as chairman of the Kennedy Center last year. Now he's talking about demolishing it if his name isn't put on the building. Hundreds of San Francisco security guards on strike. The workers are on the front lines of some of the nation's most profitable tech firms and luxury businesses, and they say they're struggling with paying for basic necessities. ABC's Gloria Rodriguez.
5: They couldn't come to an agreement, so I'm told that they will continue negotiating on Wednesday. Right now, it's unclear how long they will be striking, but they say they will strike as long as they need to get what they want.
1: This weekend, the flood threat shifts to the mid-Atlantic and Northwest. Meanwhile,
6: it's all about this extreme heat. We'll still have some 100-degree heat in places like Memphis and Meridian into the weekend. Thankfully, the pattern's finally changing. It's easing into next week.
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1: The murder trial of former American Idol contestant Caleb Flynn is underway.
9: In court, Flynn visibly sobbing as prosecutors played the chilling 911 calls he made.
10: Somebody broke into my home. Somebody broke into my home and killed my wife. There's blood everywhere. Oh, my God. Oh, my God. Oh, my God.
9: But prosecutors telling the jury it was all a staged break-in, saying Flynn shot his wife twice in the head as she slept. Authorities say he was motivated by an affair. The defense admitting Flynn was unfaithful, but saying that doesn't make him a killer.
1: ABC's Morgan Norwood. Florida confirms a dengue fever death. The state is experiencing one of its worst surges of dengue in decades. Meta is facing a lawsuit by more than 70 people who say their intimate moments were recorded by smart glasses.
11: Among those suing are some users in California who say it caught them undressing, going to the bathroom, having sex, entering passwords. One guy who put his glasses on the bathroom counter says it unknowingly recorded him. Meta markets the glasses as a way to hear audio, take calls, capture video without having to whip out a smartphone. It intends to fight these allegations. Wayne Cabot, ABC News.
1: Mississippi will assemble the state's largest law enforcement presence for a college football game ever this weekend when Ole Miss hosts LSU. It's not just one of the longest college football rivalries. LSU coach Lane Kiffin left Ole Miss last year before the Rebels entered the playoffs. Dave Packer, ABC News.
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13: Mainly clear for tonight, low 45, sunshine and clouds for Saturday, high 65. Tomorrow night, clouds, low 45. Sunday, cloudy, some rain in the afternoon with a high 61. Monday, clouds and sunshine with a high 68. Tuesday, cloudy, high 61. Wednesday's high again, 61. I'm AccuWeather's Andy Robb on Southern Maine's official weather station, News Radio 98.5 FM and AM 560. 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
14: Hi, it's Matt from the WGAN Morning News. We're going to be back again on Monday, and I'll be talking with Steve Robinson from the Maine Wire. We'll be catching up on all the chaos happening in the city of Lewiston, and we'll also check in on the Wire's reporting on Troy Jackson, with the Senate race now heating up. Also, we want you to tell us, do you think that the Republicans are going to retain control of the House this year, or do you see a blue wave forming? 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

0: I'm John Batchelor. I welcome Jeff Bliss is Pacific Watch, watching the climate of the Pacific. You know, the reporting these last months has pointed to an El Nino cycle. That means warmer temperatures in the Pacific Ocean. That influences very much storms and weather, what we call weather here in New England, whether it'll rain or snow. Lots of rain is in the atmosphere all the time. The question is, where is it headed? Jeff, a very good day to you. Your climate has already seen one storm, Marie, turn away from the coastline but put up some spectacular waves. Then there were other storms said to be in the Pacific with more waves rolling in. Exciting for the surfers. What is the condition of the beachfront now in Southern California? Good day, Jeff.
1: Good day, John. There are vast stretches of the beach up and down the coast that are just, they're devastated. We've seen these big waves come in along with high tides, and it's just wreaked havoc in terms of erosion. So you had houses that were set back, some of them as much as 300 yards, that are now right on the water's edge. And the water is coming under these homes from northern San Diego County up to L.A. County and beyond, and undermining the pilings under these houses, causing sinkholes to appear. So you have homes in the Dana Point area, which is just beautiful. I think you know about Dana Point. And, you know, homes that are red tagged now because they're unlivable, they're going to have to be torn out. And how they'll be able to be rebuilt is anybody's guess. You have homes in Malibu that are being affected by sinkholes. You know, I believe one of them, the big name ones, was actor Nicolas Cage's. They've talked about that endlessly. And then you have homes just up and down, and along with parts of Pacific Coast Highway that, you know, are next to the beach there. That's been hit, parts of that undermined. And even Amtrak's north-south rail in the San Clemente area has just been, they've been struggling for a long time, but this last set of storms that came in did a real number on it. And so Amtrak is scrambling to try to shore up the area that's adjacent to the beach. Parking lots taken out everywhere, homes, businesses, parts of piers. This last storm, even though it wasn't a big winter storm where you have the rain and all that going on, it really did a number. Like, I can't remember, at least back until 82. In 82 and 83, we had big, you know, El Nino storms, and they took out a number of houses. If this is any indication what's going to happen in the months to come, you know, maybe it's a good thing that Hollywood's leaving L.A.
0: What is the general approach to erosion along the front? In other words, the storms are naturally remaking your coastline. It's a moving story. Right. Do they rebuild the coastline, bring in new soil, and build pylons to support the highway, or do they just move back 50 feet and start again?
1: Well, all of the above, but typically what they try to do is, because nobody wants to leave their, for example, Malibu beachfront home, is they truck in tons and tons of sand, you know, bring in the skip loaders and the crews that come up and try to rebuild the beach. Sometimes that works. Sometimes it's fool's errand. It just, you know, Mother Nature always wins. That's the bottom line. But you have oftentimes people who try to rebuild back about 50 feet more if they can. But in many of these coastal enclaves, there's just not room for them to move back. So what the joke is that, you know, somebody's getting new beachfront housing with each storm, because the people that are back another street or so end up having the next house. You don't get to move your house back just because you lost it. So there's a whole set of people now that are wondering how they're going to be able to rebuild. And they're looking at places like the fire situation in Pacific Palisades, Malibu, that we had, you know, from a couple years ago. And those homes are not being rebuilt, and especially the ones on the coast that were destroyed, because groups like the Coastal Commission don't give up permitting very easily. It's a tough slog to get anything built on California's coast. And this might be another example where the Coastal Commission says, sorry, that's just the way it is.
0: It reminds me of what I learned when I was in Stone Harbor, New Jersey, as a child. I would build these elaborate castles and fortresses and pile the sand up high and reinforce it with shells. And I say, I'm going to hold the ocean back. Well, of course, we know what happens to sandcastles waiting for the tide to come in. It sounds to me like what these grown-ups in California have to learn is what it's like to be a child in a Stone Harbor. The ocean always wins. Do they talk about it, Jeff?
1: Not really. I mean, unless it's a conversation like this between friends saying, hey, you know, good luck beating Mother Nature. But for the most part, there seems to be this desire to, you know, to be better than nature, to be able to beat it. I know this next time we can find pilings that we can drive deeper into the bedrock and it'll be stronger. But it seems that quite often those pilings end up being battering rams when they're taken out by waves. And then those are battered against homes and other pilings. And it's, you know, it's a story that I've seen go on for all the years that I've lived here. But it happens in these spurts during these El Ninos, these big storms where you have, you know, whole sections taken out, parts of the coastline destroyed, and then, you know, 10 years later, people are forgotten about it. It just, it's the way of, you know, man versus nature.
0: Yes, I understand. We know where we put our money on that one. Now we move to the political response to this storm and actually to everything. And politics these days comes down to the price of gasoline and the price of diesel fuel. And Jeff routinely sends me tote boards from gas stations to remind me a sense of proportion when I'm watching $4.39 a gallon for gasoline. That's outrageous. Jeff, your tote boards are spectacular. What is the bracketing now between diesel and gasoline? Low-test gasoline, not the high-test.
1: Well, low-test gasoline has, for the most part, crossed over to the $6 a gallon plus, you know, area. That's not unusual to see $6.30, $6.40 or more. But diesel, which is always more and is really a real barometer or canary in a coal mine when it comes to the economy, has climbed up to more than $8, $9. And there's some parts of California where they're having a hard time selling gas or selling diesel because they're computing their tote boards only go to $9.99. And now they're saying, oh, this is good. We're going to have to buy new tote boards. We're in a new era here. So there are some places in California where it really is up over $10 a gallon for diesel.
0: And you Californians are so obliging. The prices like that here in New England, we either shut down or have a revolution. Is there any attempt to challenge these prices? I know that some of it is the lack of refineries on the West Coast. Some of it is. But otherwise, it's a mystery why we should be paying 4 to 5 for gasoline and you're paying 6 to 7.
1: Well, a lot of it has to do with taxes. I mean, you did hit it on the head with the refineries over the past few years, especially during the Newsom era. They've gotten rid of a lot of refineries. And part of this is because the green movement is still strong in California. But, you know, the taxes that keep getting added on almost on a yearly basis are the highest in the nation, and they're just crazy. But it's gotten to the point now where people have gotten so many, you know, they've been hit so many times that they're numb to it. You don't hear people talking about it very much at all. And it's except when it goes up another 60 cents a gallon, when you're taxed, it seems like on an annual basis, sometimes more than that. It's very interesting because companies like Chevron and others keep putting out signs in front of their stations around the pump saying, this is not because of a shortage of gasoline. This is because of Sacramento. And you're paying more than anybody else in the country, including Hawaii, which has to import all of their gas and is a very green state. So people are getting fed up with it. Is it being fed up enough to vote in another party in Sacramento and turn this around? Doubtful. But it's, you know, gasoline is in many ways the lifeblood of California, like it is around the world. But we've got such a car culture here that it's going to be hard to see it disappear for a long time. And I'll tell you, there's a big part of Sacramento who are very happy about this because their whole idea about transportation is public transportation. So the sooner they get

0: the consumer, and they've said this openly, the sooner they get people off gasoline and onto buses and trains and things like that, the better. That's when they'll be very, very happy.
1: I know we mentioned the Pacific Palisades and politics. The mayor of Los Angeles running for re-election, Karen Bass, and in a clip that you sent me, Karen Bass has discovered what went wrong in the Pacific Palisades, at least in part. I did not realize that some of that underbrush that burned, that caught fire and then spread the fire through the Pacific Palisades was state territory, and some of it was city territory. And the, if I understand the mayor correctly, they didn't, the firefighters and so forth did not have permission to go onto state territory, and therefore it burned. And the state didn't have permission to go on the city territory, and therefore it burned. Did I hear the mayor correctly?
0: That's partially right. That's actually something we've been reporting on for, you know, almost these 2 years. You know, you had authorities from both sides saying, don't go there because they're endangered plants. People from the other part of the city saying, you know, it's out, let it be. And it, but they both carry responsibility for what happened before the fire, just not talking about that. And that's that, you know, not letting the brush be cleared out, not filling the reservoir with, you know, millions of gallons of water ahead of time. I mean, a reservoir that's been still sits empty today, that was just left to the side. And of course, having all kinds of people involved in the process, whether they're fire chiefs who don't have any business being fire chiefs, or people who are the head of Department of Water and Power who are in charge of the reservoir and the hydrants and things like that. They didn't have any business being in that position. And so you had a total failure from the top down on both city and state. And, you know, as time goes on, these facts not only emerge, they've been out there, but they become, you know, when we start to get more and more evidence, it looks worse and worse for people like Newsom and Bass.
1: We're going to our favorite Sim City, Las Vegas. Jeff Bliss says Pacific Watch. I'm John Batchelor.
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10: ICE is now putting in a $2 million order for robot dogs to track and apprehend undocumented migrants. The robots can open doors and are equipped with cameras that can see 360 degrees. They're increasingly being deployed by law enforcement domestically.
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11: I got my first Nintendo in like 1987, so I would have been six.
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11: 6 or 7 years old. 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
12: 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We're talking the late 70s is when the video game started.
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11: You used to throw that in the Pizza Hut. 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And then you play Miss Pac-Man, get the greasy fingers, which helped you, I think, in the Miss Pac-Man, because you could kind of slide the joystick a little easier. Those were good times, man. Those were really good times.
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15: I'm John Batch with Jeff Bliss, his Pacific Watch, and we're watching Las Vegas rebuild itself. Apparently, I'm learning that Las Vegas is always rebuilding itself. It is, well, we speculate these days about artificial intelligence taking over its own development. Las Vegas is pretty much artificial intelligence building itself. Jeff sends me a series of photographs. First, there's a tower, and then there's rubble of something that has been a casino, but no longer. The Royal Resort on Convention Center Drive. An 8-story building is still on Monday existed. On Wednesday, it didn't. This is now a pile of debris on Las Vegas Boulevard. Is this routine, Jeff? You take a perfectly ordinary-looking tower that was purchased by the owners in 2006 and you turn it into a parking lot. This goes on all the time. Is that correct?
0: It is. Vegas is kind of the working example of the creative destruction of capitalism that goes on. You know, once something is no longer working or just doesn't bring in the business like it used to, let's get rid of it and do something else. Now, this resort hotel was not a particularly well-known one, even though it was right there off the strip. It was only about 191 rooms. It wasn't very big. I don't believe it had a casino in it, but it was a 3-star hotel resort. It had all the amenities you need. It was a fairly nice place. I did read a comment. Somebody said, no Vegas bachelor party ever ended up there on purpose. And that's kind of the thing. It was one of those places when you were looking for something that wasn't as expensive as the other places, slightly off the strip, close enough to get to it, but nothing fancy. I mean, 3-star as far as Vegas goes. But, you know, it opened in 70, so it wasn't really all that old. But in some ways, that's really old for Vegas. It seems strange to hear 1970 referred to as really old for Vegas. But it really, the death knell was back in, I think it was 2024 or 2022. And somebody, you know, carelessly left a cigarette out, caused a fire in there. Not a lot of damage from the fire, but the water damage was horrible. And they never recovered from it. They never got the insurance funding to fix it that they needed. So it fell into disrepair, and now it's just been torn down. It's a pile of rubble. It'll be replaced by a parking lot temporarily, and then we'll see who ends up with it for the next real resort casino hotel or maybe even an office building.
15: If I understand correctly, this is a good location because it's off the strip. Is it near the Sphere or the baseball stadium?
0: It's down

in closer to the Sphere. It's really closer to the convention center. So I could see them putting in another hotel. There, I think there's like a Hyatt and a Westin down that end that have nothing to do with casinos. They're just hotel

0: talk of Tennessee. So Las Vegas is still looking for that big leap into Hollywood land. Where is Paramount? What's the latest speculation about where Paramount is headed?
1: Well, it's really moving from speculation to it's on, is that they'll move to Tennessee. And Tennessee is offering all kinds of things besides the fact that, you know, you're not going to have an income tax there, and they'll offer tax credits and, you know, the ability to build there, whether it's sound stages or take hold of office buildings. And, you know, over the past decade or so, places like Nashville and even Knoxville have really emerged as new places to establish yourself with businesses, not just Hollywood, but a lot of entertainment's moved out there. And so you've seen a lot of not only businesses move there, but also celebrities and, you know, wealthy people. In fact, I read just off the wire a few minutes ago that Elon Musk is moving there. Now, it's probably going to be a temporary place, but they're doing some work out there with artificial intelligence for his companies. So, you know, a lot of things seem to be happening for Tennessee right now, and they're going to benefit from it. And California is going to be hurting soon. I mean, really, we have three big industries in California: tech, entertainment, and government. And two of those three are being run out of the state by the third. But so you'll have tech leaving. You already have a lot of tech moving to other places like Texas, and now you have entertainment, Hollywood moving. This is a bad thing for California.
0: Jeff Bliss is Pacific Watch. I'm John Batchelor.
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10: ABC News, I'm Dave Packer. Here's the way it sounded outside the Kennedy Center Friday night. Hundreds of people gathering, some singing, as you can hear, in opposition to President Trump's takeover of the memorial and

0: threat to demolish it. They formed a human chain. President Trump saying Friday that he has a deal with Denmark to bolster the U.S. military presence in Greenland. Danish Prime Minister says the deal will be signed next week. Pain at the pump, the price for a gallon of regular gas, $4.47 according to Gas Buddy. Diesel prices averaging $6.44 a gallon. The price is taking a toll on truck drivers like Sonny Kishore, who lives and works in the South Bend, Indiana area.
1: It affects a lot. I had to find a job and do this because this is my passion, driving, but also being paid and to match up with the cost of living these days is very difficult.
0: Warren Buffett stepping down as chairman of Berkshire Hathaway. Buffett stepped down as CEO of the company late last year. Son Howard will succeed him as chairman. This is ABC News.
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0: I'm John Batchelor. I welcome my colleague Conrad Black, distinguished biographer, writing his column for the National Post, reflecting on the events of these last weeks and months between Canada and the United States. The Prime Minister elected on what you'd have to say is standing up to the U.S. pressure about trade has now made a speech with ringing remarks in the course of the speech to the European Union. And the Dateline Brussels reflects the European Commission, headed by Ursula von der Leyen's positive response to the speech. Mr. Carney said in part, "Our societies are being rocked by new storms, the upheavals linked to climate change, the erosion of democratic norms, and the use of trade as a weapon. The multilateral institutions we relied on have been weakened. Sovereignty and openness are difficult to reconcile today. Economic integration is now being used as a weapon, and tariffs as a means of pressure." Conrad, a very good evening to you. I find no disagreement in the Prime Minister's remarks. He does not name the United States, but that is implicit in his presentation. How was this speech heard in Canada in your measure? Good day to you.
1: Yeah, good day to you, John. Look, I think there's widespread support for the fact that it is a good thing to enhance trade with others. And I find that the sort of sentiment that he expressed that you cited, a distinct improvement on this sort of churlish, somewhat juvenile hostility that was developing. I mean, ridiculous and unseemly things like people booing the national anthem of another country at a sports match, you know, a hockey game or a basketball game or something. I mean, we just can't get into foolishness like that. And so, to the extent he's taking the high road and saying, we let things slip too far, of course, the United States is terribly important and our relations are important, but we have to broaden our trade and other relationships with other like-minded countries. Unfortunately, you have to design around the presence of China in that group. But all of that is good as long as it's positive. But underneath it, there worries me the fact that on the Canadian side, I don't see an acknowledgement that since half of our entire GDP, exports and imports combined plus non-foreign trade, is involved in some way with the United States, and the corresponding number is only 3% of the

0: United States. Now, a lot of it's important in certain states, of course, but in general, that imbalance makes us very vulnerable to American actions to reduce our access to their market. And one of the principal arguments, probably the principal argument that Canada has to persuade a German or a Japanese or a Chinese or British company to invest in Canada is the historic access that we have to the U.S. market, the proximity to the U.S. market, and the fact that our currency is valued below the U.S. dollar. Well, if we are going to lose some of that access, we're punishing ourselves. So we just have to be careful, and we have to avoid the sort of gratuitously annoying rhetorical flourishes about rough hockey games and keeping your elbows up and that sort of thing. But on the other hand, I think it's a good thing. The more we can broaden our trade and other contacts and become less dependent on the U.S. without becoming unfriendly with them, that's a good thing. I also have to say, I don't think that the President Trump's response, which I just saw a little bit of it on Fox News last night, was appropriate. I mean, he started to make references to increased commercial contact between Canada and Europe being something the U.S. had any right to object to. Well, they don't. I mean, Canada and Europe can do whatever they want between themselves. It's none of his business. And if he is starting to construe such things in a kind of continentalist way, as if the Monroe Doctrine, more broadly and aggressively applied, could be asserted by the U.S. in reference to Canada, which, by the way, it never was. Canada got a complete pass in the Monroe Doctrine. Then that is a bad thing, and he shouldn't be doing it. So I think we still want to clarify things, but in general, by all means, let's broaden our horizons, stay positive, and build the country's morale.
1: The Prime Minister went on to say to the European Parliament, we are not fair-weather allies. We do not pursue zero-sum deals. Our commitment to the rule of law and our unyielding defense of human dignity, individual freedom, and democracy share the same deep roots, the same unwavering dedication. We believe that a strong economy is not an end in itself, but the means to a just society. Europe and Canada are each strong. Europe and Canada are even stronger together. Comrade, there's nothing about that statement that isn't accurate, and it's wonderful that it took this unhappiness to come up with a statement like that in front of the European legislators, and they applauded him, and Canada's now been invited for something that doesn't exist, associate membership, whatever it means, it's stronger together. How is that heard in Canada, that you have friends, 450 million consumers across the water?
0: Well, look, I think it's a fine sentiment, and I'm glad that the Europeans are taking notice of us, and I think that Canada is getting some credit for not just rolling over like a poodle to these American activities, but we always have to keep in the back of our minds. I don't want to be a person pouring cold water on patriotic thoughts here, but Trump's point, as he's expressed it to me on occasion, is that almost everything the U.S. gets from Canada, it could produce itself. And why shouldn't it produce itself? And produce it itself. There's nothing wrong with that, but if he enacts that, we are going to lose a lot of money, and it's not going to be easy to find other places to sell what we're now selling to the U.S. So I think the sentiment is excellent, and it is long overdue. It severely compromised Canada's credibility as a sovereign country that it was so integrated into the U.S. economy. As the line goes, we're doing more business with the Americans than with ourselves. So a corrective measure is good. We just have to watch the atmospherics. Now, I think what the prime minister said in Strasbourg was fine. He does whitewash a lot of European history. I mean, Europe's entire commitment all the way to the edge of the Russian influenced part of the continent to the kinds of freedoms and so forth he was talking about does not extend beyond the recollection of a number of living people, large number of them, including you and me. But by all means, let's keep it positive.
1: There are ideas coming forward in Reuters that strike me as obviously good ideas, whether they're going to answer those big numbers or not. For example, a British director, Andrew Hay, said Canada has the talent, landscapes, and production infrastructure to be a major filmmaking hub. But Canadian filmmakers need more support to create internationally competitive projects. I believe that means support in terms of the way what Tennessee now will do for Paramount and what California does for other production studios like Netflix and Amazon, which is extend credits and make it available to do productions in their locations. Canada can do that. And you've also spoken about other ideas that Canada can do to improve its status. For example, reducing the amount of federal workers and reducing the corporate income tax to competitive with the United States. All those ideas are free to develop again, given that Canada wants to have a new trade relationship with Europe. Does that sound credible to you?
0: It does. I think if we manage this properly, what we're going to get is a lot of creative, original, positive thinking. And as long as that's what's happening, it can't fail to be a good thing. And not at all a bad thing for the U.S., just a good thing for Canada. Of course, it's much better for your morale and general state of mind if you're emphasizing the positive instead of, being like a turtle pulling everything in under your shell. So all of that is excellent. And we just have to keep the atmospherics right. And as Carney said at one point, we can't repeal geography, and we shouldn't wish to. I mean, for nearly 200 years, the world has envied us the excellent commercial and political relationship we've had with the U.S., and we don't want to throw that giant out with the bathwater.
1: Conrad Black, writing for the National Post. He's a distinguished biographer. He's a Canadian, which is why I depend upon him to give me an understanding of what remains to be undiscovered country, the future between Canada, the United States, and our European allies. I'm John Batchelor.

0: 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Now get up. All your gear that's on the ground, that's what you're not going to have in a fight.
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16: I'm John Batchelor. I welcome Veronique to receive the Mercatus Center, writing about Federal Reserve did the right thing, moving interest rates a little higher in order to proceed toward the goal of 2% inflation, which has been an ambition for several years, especially since the scary number of 9% inflation in 2022. However, much needs to be done in addition to the Federal Reserve marching for more hikes in the best rate, maybe into the fours, maybe as close to five. But right now, it's 3.75 to 4. That's a good start, if I read you correctly, Veronique, in your creators.com column. But the Federal Reserve needs help, needs additional troops. What does it need from Congress? Good evening to you.
17: Good evening, John. So it needs the help from Congress. It needs like this notion that the Fed can fight inflation alone just by raising interest rates, I think, is forgetting important lessons from history. The problem is like when the Fed raises interest rates, it increase interest payment on the debt. And because the government doesn't have any money, it is going to borrow it. And effectively, it is kind of adding inflation to the fuel to the inflation fire. And so what the lesson from history that I mentioned is like Chairman Volcker in the 80s understood this perfectly well. And you and I have talked about this many, many times, but it's worth repeating. It's like he told Congress, I am

0: not going to lower interest rates. I know the pain is real, but you also need to help by getting your fiscal house in order. It is super important. You need to do fiscal adjustment because those interest payments, right, needs to be accommodated one way or another. So you need to cut spending. You need to raise taxes. I would prefer if they cut spending personally because there's so much overspending. But the Congress needs to help.
1: I see the inflation numbers for the summertime and the outrageously out of proportion to everything else is energy. The energy costs are enormous for the American consumer, and I have to believe that contributes to inflation.
0: Yes.
1: So Congress could help by ending the wars. Is that too crude a way to do it? Does Congress see that if they stop worrying about whether there's an atomic weapon in Tehran, there is, and come back home and take care of us, things will be better for the inflation number?
0: Well, I mean, it would certainly be better for American as price of gasoline would go down. But inflation is not, it wouldn't fix it entirely. Inflation, let's not forget, has not gone back down to its 2% target in the last 5 years that we've been fighting inflation, or 4 years that we've been fighting inflation, or that the Fed has been fighting inflation. It has gone down for sure from its 9% peak, but it was still relatively elevated. And so it means it hasn't been solved. And so until we actually fix it entirely, and that was before the war, right? Before the energy prices went back up. So, and the problem is that Congress hasn't helped.
1: I look at the inflation numbers for the United States all the way back to 1913. There's a really cool site that takes you back in history. I see the Second World War, where inflation jumped because of government spending. But I see a huge jump in 1980. That was the election of Ronald Reagan and the defeat of Jimmy Carter for his incumbency. So clearly it had to be a contributing factor to the political success of Ronald Reagan that he was going to solve it. How did they solve that number?
0: Volcker, who was appointed by Jimmy Carter, by the way, Chairman Volcker understood perfectly well the interaction between the fiscal side and the monetary side, and he was determined to fight inflation with high rates. But when he was asked to lower these rates because it was really painful on the fiscal side, he said, "I'm not, I'm not going to do this. So you can't bend my will." And he went to the Hill and he talks to the president and he said, "You guys need to do your job." And sure enough, actually we got a few fiscal adjustments during that time, and it culminated, like, and we also had the 83 Social Security reform. We had also the 86, tax cuts, which, tax reform, which actually fueled growth. That's another way. The problem is, like, the lesson of Volcker fighting inflation, the only thing people remember is raising interest rates, when actually Congress did a lot to help.
1: Social Security reform, tax reform, fiscal responsibility, those are all acts of Congress. Is that possible to do again? Will Congress reform Social Security?
0: I wish they did. I mean, you're saying, can they? Of course they can. They just lack the will. And it is all the more concerning that in 32, Social Security is going to have to be reformed, or there will be 22% cut across the board. And if they decide to borrow everything, we better get used to very high inflation, because I actually think this is going to be a significant inflection point. And if they decide to do the wrong thing and just basically to signal that we're going to borrow everything, it's going to be a signal that is going to tell investors that inflation is coming. And when they think inflation is coming, inflation emerges.
1: In 1980s, it wasn't any better a landscape for Congress than there is now.
0: It was in one very significant way. And, it's not that they were more courageous or they were smarter or anything, even though I guess some people could debate this. But it's like the debt to GDP ratio at the time was 25%, and now it's over 100%. So it means that basically the level of spending and borrowing that we have is just enormous, right? And it also means that any small increase in interest rates, considering the short maturity of our debt, translates immediately an enormous interest payment. This is how we went from before 2020 of having $250 billion in interest payment to over $1 trillion in interest payment on the debt. It's because our debt is so big. And that is an enormous challenge, because you can cut spending, but it is going to take a long time before you can actually really reduce the item that is interest payment on the debt. And that is making things harder. But that's not a reason not to do it. And it's certainly not a reason to actually add to the borrowing.
1: Right now, we're on a course that doesn't work. We're going to crash. Congress can act now and must act by 2032. Is that all correct?
0: Yeah, I think, there could be things that happened before that is going to put us in a difficult place. Like another emergency or something like that. But 2032 is when the trust fund dries up for Social Security. And that's when a decision is going to have to be made about, you know, how to reform Social Security. And if Congress commits to not solving that problem, basically not trimming benefits, not being reasonable, and just saying, we're just going to borrow everything for Social Security and we're going to borrow everything for Medicare. And they're effectively committing to, like, you know, trillions, hundreds of trillions of dollars in borrowing. And that is a really bad signal to send to investors.
1: Veronique Tourigier of the Mercatus Center. I'm John Batchelor.
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7: From ABC News, I'm Dave Packer in Washington, D.C. Singers and live performances as hundreds gathered outside the Kennedy Center Friday night, forming a human chain in opposition to President Trump's takeover of the memorial and his threat to demolish it. D.C. Council Member at Large Robert White spoke.
8: This is a monument that was not falling down or bankrupt before he put his hands on it.
7: President Trump says he's banning three major news organizations, CNN, MS Now, and Politico, from the White House because he doesn't like their coverage.
9: It's really just cumulative stories over the last few years. You get sick of it.
7: In a statement, Politico responding, quote, "We will vigorously defend our First Amendment rights against any attempt to restrict them." The president Friday signed a Russia sanctions bill championed by the late Senator Lindsey Graham into law. It expands sanctions, tariffs, and prohibitions on Russia in order to add pressure for Vladimir Putin to negotiate an end to the war in Ukraine. Meanwhile, in Russia, parliamentary elections are underway. Anti-war parties stripped from the ballot.
9: The only anti-war party, Russia's oldest liberal party, Yabloko, was banned from taking part. And that was interesting because for years the Kremlin had tolerated the party, seeing it as helping to create an illusion of democracy, but not this time. And that seems to be because there were signs that Yabloko was attracting unusual support because of its anti-war position.
7: ABC's Patrick Reval. A preview of next week's United Nations General Assembly from UN spokesperson Stéphane Dujarric.
10: Alongside the mandated meetings, there are about 168 events that are scheduled during the high-level week. And member states have so far submitted about 1,000 requests for bilateral amongst themselves.
7: The NYPD says that this year they're expecting multiple protests. 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
7: A recall alert for some Volkswagen drivers.
13: Hang on to your steering wheel. Loss of control is possible because of a problem with the steering rack housing in some Volkswagens and Audis. VW recalling more than 200,000 Tiguans, model year 2018, also 2018 and 2019 Atlases, and Audi Q3s, model years 2019 through 2021. VW says the risk of a crash is greatest during parking or low-speed maneuvers. Wayne Cabot, ABC News.
7: It was a millisecond software defect that caused the cancellation of more than 2,000 flights in and out of the United Kingdom last week. That according to a preliminary report from the country's air traffic services. The defect was in a system that allocates codes which identify flights on radar. One state reports hacking of private water systems.
14: Foreign actors targeted small private water providers in Colorado, according to the governor's office. The two incidents consisted of individuals changing equipment settings and disabling remote access and alarms, according to Colorado Governor Jared Polis. The systems impacted service for less than 200 people each. Now, the office doesn't say who is behind these attacks, but they do say they're aware that any activity targeting water systems around the country did occur.
7: It's ABC's Luke Barr. The Fat Bear Week bracelets are finally out. The contest to see who packed on the most weight before hibernation includes new competitors, Bear 89, known as Backpack, and 151 Walker. Dave Packer, ABC News.
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18: 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They voted for Clinton. They voted for Ted Kennedy. so it doesn't matter.
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0: Good evening. The lights are down low, and the rest of your place is quiet. We are 100% all live for the next 4 hours in a world that is responding directly to this show. There's a new Pentagon UFO video release as of today. Disclosure because of Coast to Coast. New videos, new talks. In fact, word on the investigation that the government has looked into wormholes and warp drives. That came right from the show. And also today, RFK announces that they're going to officially investigate chemtrails. A topic that came to light right here in the dark of Coast to Coast. And down here in an underground studio, there's just the glow of the console, a microphone, and you and me in the middle of the night. My name's Rich Barra, and tonight I'm your host for Coast to Coast AM. Thank you, George Norrie, for asking me to step in. And tonight, we're going somewhere dark because there's things that have followed human beings for thousands of years. Ghosts, curses, voices from the dead, things seen from the corner of an eye that disappear when you turn to look. That feeling that someone or something has just walked into the room, and then there are stories that families carry. The ones passed from grandmother to mother, from mother to daughter. Stories about healers, witches, spirits, and, quite honestly, things that are probably better left alone. My guest tonight was born into one of those families. Wendy Mata is a fifth-generation Bruja Curandera. I believe I'm saying that right. That's a Mexican witch and traditional healer, as well as an initiated shaman and fire priestess. Her story takes a pretty unexpected turn. Before devoting her life to this world, Wendy spent more than 25 years in tech, cybersecurity, digital forensics, all that, following evidence, tracking things people couldn't see, and finding what was hiding beneath the surface. Well, tonight we're going beneath the surface into curses that may move through bloodlines, into communication with the dead, into possession, into the legend, impossible reality of La Llorona, the Weeping Woman, and into Wendy's own encounters with things that she says she can't explain in places around the world. Her new book is Bruja Curandera, Spells, Rituals, and Ancestor Work from a Mexican Healer Witch. And later we're going to do Open Lines. That's the part of the night that totally belongs to you. I want the stories that you don't usually tell, the curse that you believe that was put on you, the ghost that you saw when nobody else was there, the voice you heard in an empty house, the things that followed you home, or that one experience you've spent years trying to convince yourself never really happened. Keep the lights down low for me. Pour another cup of coffee. We got a lot going on. Whether you're driving through the New Mexico desert on a dark highway or you're staring at the ceiling trying to get to sleep, I'm here with you. I am in the Arizona desert. We will sail into the mystic together. When we come back, Wendy Mata. This is Coast to Coast AM.
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0: Welcome back to Coast AM. I'm your host, Rich Barra. Wendy Mata is a fifth-generation Bruja Curandera, initiated shaman and fire priestess. She is the founder of Bruja Power Botanica and a dedicated guide on the path to reclaiming one's inner power. Wendy shares the ancient wisdom of Mexico wherever she goes through in-person and online events for the first time ever. New guest here. Welcome, Wendy, to Coast AM. Hey.
5: Hello. Thank you for having me.
0: Yeah. I met you kind of via the telephone earlier this week on my other radio show, John Jay and Rich in the Morning. We had a pretty good time, but we were really talking about family curses. And your story is so interesting. I think maybe what we should do before we start getting into generational curses and such, I want to hear about your sort of sordid beginnings with this, because you were born into this life, but didn't really get into this life until a little bit later, right?
5: Yes, I became a Bruja full time in 2021.
0: And we say
5: in 2021.
0: Well, yes. So before, and you say Bruja, right?
5: Yes, Bruja Curandera.
0: Yeah, boy, that's fun to say. That actually makes it sound even cooler. So you're a fifth generation. So growing up in that world, what's it like for you as a kid, being around this stuff?
5: So people often ask me this question, what is the difference between your life and the life of others that didn't grow up in magic? And I don't know how life is without it. I remember growing up going to witness family members doing limpias, which is energy cleansings that we do in Mexico. I remember family members healing with plants, with prayer, with dances, with the rain, with earth, and kind of living a little bit of a different life. We do believe in science. We do go to doctors. But first, we tried all the traditional methods before we get into the medical system. And it was really interesting because I grew up talking to the dead, seeing ghosts, seeing spirits, and realizing that not everybody had that life was quite shocking to me.
0: You know, what's kind of interesting too is so I come from, an Italian Catholic family, and I always say the Italians and the Mexican culture is a lot closer than you think, especially the family dynamic of it. And, you know, my grandmother and great grandmother, they would talk about ghosts all the time. They would talk about spirits. They would talk about the eye, the evil eye, all the time. And that's prevalent in Mexican culture too. Why do you think it is still so prevalent? And in America, it kind of gets a little bit like, that's not real.
5: One of those things that if you grow up with it, that becomes part of your belief system. And when you're growing up and then you kind of learn the signs of what mal de ojo, that's how we call it in Mexico, what mal de ojo mojo is, you give it a representation in your life. If you have a headache, you think it's mal de ojo. If you're feeling ill, you think it's mal de ojo. If you cannot sleep, you think it's mal de ojo. It's almost like a reality includes mal de ojo. And we first have to, I think it's similar to in the Italian tradition, I believe, which we use eggs to cleanse our energy. So yeah, we have to go through the process of limpias to remove the mal de ojo from our body. And for what I have witnessed in my life and the life of other people, about 80% of the headaches and 80% of the illness and 80% of the things actually do go away when you do a limpia.
0: And, you know, I guess that's not true because, you know, I have some family members that are from the South, and the people there seem to have traditions too, where it's like, yeah, well, if you break a mirror, you need to go bury it in a river somewhere. So they have we all have our traditions, and I want to hear about those tonight right. too. It's people get into it, the things that maybe your grandmother taught you that you still do, like, what's the throwing the salt over your back or over your shoulder? What is that one?
5: It's just to eliminate the possibility of throwing the salt not in the shoulder to give you a curse.
0: You don't want to throw salt directly into your shoulder. Is that the deal? That's bad?
5: Yes. Yeah. Or put it in a margarita if that's your thing too, I guess.
0: So you spent a lot of time. How does somebody who grows up in forgive my poverty of language here, but let me say it like this. In a family full of witches, how do you go from that into cybersecurity? What's the path? Because that seems sort of not adjacent.
5: Well, a lot of witches and brujas have a really strong impact in equipment and technology.
0: That makes sense.
5: Yeah, we touch a computer, we touch a light bulb, we touch something, and it can either break or glitch. So when I was a kid, my brother used to call me Manos de Estomago, which is like basically everything that you touch goes to, you know, the toilet.
0: Yes.
5: and I was a little frustrated. Yeah, I was a little frustrated with that. So I thought what I'm going to do is that I'm going to be an engineer and I'm going to learn how to fix the things that I break.
0: Ah, okay.
5: But so you ended in technology because of that.
0: For 25 years, though, that wasn't just a step in a direction. You really got ensconced in that world. Is there a similarity between tracking down a cyber bug and cleansing a cursed family? Is there some parallels?
5: Actually, yes. It's very interesting because the type of job that I have, people used to pay me to solve problems that nobody else could figure out why. I actually traveled the world fixing the problems that nobody else could figure out why. And now that I am not in cybersecurity, I can say it, but I used to just go talk to the spirits in the buildings. I used to talk to the spirits of the servers. I used to talk to the ancestors of the people in the production line. And I used to ask them, can you please point me into what is failing? So I've always used my ability to talk to spirits and talk to the dead for many different things. It also did in technology. So the difference really, I think everything is energy, right? So there's not a lot of difference. And yes, there's a lot of abstract concepts in technology that they're not necessarily spiritual. But when you combine both, you become, I guess, I don't know what the word is, but you have different capacities and abilities that other people doesn't have.
0: That's pretty interesting to me. So from a person who's been schooled in engineering and gone through, this is the way IT works and a system works, you can tell me definitively that there is energy from the other side. There are curses. There are things that go bump in the night that maybe you can't explain. But you're saying, even from an engineering standpoint for 25 years, that is 100% real.
5: Yes, absolutely.
0: So take me to the moment for you when something that your family believed maybe hit you as, oh, this is real. I know you grew up with it, but something that had the impact on you that, oh, okay, the veil is thin.
5: So when I was a kid, I used to have an imaginary friend. I don't know. I don't believe it was an imaginary friend. It was actually a ghost that lived in my house. Her name was Letty. And this probably was between the age of 5 and 9. And I remember my sister kind of like joking a little bit with me and saying, if she's actually real, you need to ask her to turn on and turn off the light. So I did. And we had conversations about ghosts in our family our entire life. And I believe in them. But it wasn't until that day that I talked to Letty, the ghost that was living in my mom's house, that she turned off the light of the living room when I asked her to turn off the light. But I believed. And it was actually a running joke in my family that if we needed to turn on and turn off the light of the living room, she will do it. So I grew up with a ghost that was very friendly that will turn on and turn off the light. Also,
0: that's
5: when
0: handy.
5: My brothers, yeah, right, right. And we didn't have remote controls back then, right?
0: So right.
5: When
0: Could
5: my
0: you do
5: brothers
0: that?
5: And my Yeah, she will also change the channels. Yes.
0: And she was getting part-time money? That sounds like a personal assistant.
5: Right? I should probably go back to my mom's house and live her
0: some
5: candy.
0: Yeah, no kidding.
5: If she's still there.
0: If you could get her to unload the dishwasher, then I'd be impressed.
5: Wouldn't that be amazing?
0: Wouldn't that? So when you talk about things like a possession, which I know you've seen a lot of, what do those look like from your perspective? How is that different than, you know, like what we see in The Exorcist and the movies and all that?
5: I cannot say that what we see in movies is not real, because movies are based many times on the human experience, right? I haven't had the opportunity to see that. I don't know if I want to see it, but the type of possessions and spirits that I have seen in people are very different. I've seen people changing completely, like being not themselves anymore. I have seen humans who become shells. So a shell is somebody that their soul leaves their body and then a spirit enters their body.
0: Now that's scary. That's really scary.
5: Right. Yes,
0: and
5: absolutely.
0: So your whole face looks different. Now, not to get off on a tangent here, but I feel like we've seen celebrities that have happened too. That you're like, oh, they need medication, or maybe they're on drugs. Like, to me, they look totally different. Even like their teeth look different. That to me seems like something way deeper than just using drugs is happening.
5: Yes. And actually, like, drugs can be a gateway to somebody leaving their body, because they're checking out so much from the reality that in this checkout, something can come and inhabit their bodies and then they never leave. So you see this complete change in their bodies, in their eyes, in their teeth, in their presence, in their voice, in their behaviors, because they are somebody different.
0: When you say bruja, how do you say the second word?
5: Curandera.
0: Curandera. What does that mean in English? Translate that for me.
5: The translation will be witch and healer.
0: Okay. And that is the name of your book, by the way. And I'm interested in this book for a lot of reasons, but the first thing that hit me were the colors that you chose for the book. Tell me about that.
5: When I was working with a publisher on the cover, I was asking them to choose something that will represent Mexico and that will represent the Day of the Dead. So some of the flowers on the book are the representation of the cempasúchil. And then there is also monarch butterflies on the cover. Mm-hmm. And then the last thing that is very interesting on the book that it was done on purpose is that in the front, there is something that looks like a cup, which is actually called it's a sahumador.
0: It looks like a chalice, though. It looks like something you would see in church.
5: Yes, yes. So what you do is that you put a charcoal inside of this chalice, and then you put copal, which is a resin that we use for spiritual cleansing. So the purpose of having this sahumador or chalice in the front of the book is that it helps cleanse the path of the people that has it.
0: And we should tell everybody right now that are listening that it's linked up at Coast to Coast AM. So I think it's fascinating. I think you're fascinating. And during the course of the night, will you tell us, maybe if we don't have a bruja available to us, some things we can do if we feel like maybe we're being followed around by bad luck or a spirit or some kind of not great energy? Are there things you can do without a licensed practicing bruja that you can do to kind of clear your house, clear the path? Are there some things, practices that you can do on your own?
5: Yeah, anybody can do it. Anybody has the ability to cleanse their energy, heal their energy, and align themselves to spirit. You don't have to be a bruja or a curandera to do it. So I can tell you, practice this now or later, whenever you want.
0: In Practical Magic, that movie Practical Magic 2 is out right now. It follows, you know, the story of like a family. Anybody falls in love with these, they're cursed. It's a generational curse. And anybody that they fall in love with will die. And in this case, those curses are generational. Can curses be generational?
5: Yes, they can.
0: They can? They follow?
5: Yes.
0: That's no fair. We have nothing to do.
5: There's actually a study of epigenetics, right, which traces the DNA of our ancestors and their sicknesses and how they follow us. So it's very similar, but in this case, it's the spiritual and the emotional. But sometimes we are the ones that are meant to break the curses. Sometimes A lot of people that are going through a lot of things in life usually is because they are the ones that are meant to change the history of their families.
0: Okay, so you may have been born

0: stuff. So I did what we call a timeline cleansing, right? I went through the entire timeline, mine and my ancestors, to try to figure out where that originated. And then I talked to the spirits of each of my ancestors, asking them for their permission to release the wound. So that from me now on, everybody that has a relationship has a healthy relationship. And it was a really powerful experience, but I also was receiving so much information from my ancestors about the pain that they were carrying. And it wasn't just my mom and my grandmother, but it was my great-grandmother, my great-great-grandmother, and aunts and cousins, and pretty much all the women in my family. So we were able to... Yeah, go ahead.
1: How do you know, though? How do you know that the spirit you're talking to is your grandmother? Because I would imagine if you're a nefarious spirit from the other side, I might just be lying to you and saying that I'm your grandmother just to get access to you. Does that happen?
0: Oh, yes. The trickster spirits. I can't say that in English.
1: Trickster.
0: The trickster spirits are.
1: We'll help each other tonight. You'll help me with the Spanish. I'll help you with the English.
0: Thank you so much. Yeah, so the trickster spirits will definitely come and do that and pretend that they are somebody else. But one of my recommendations to people when they're living a spiritual practice that is non-conventional, to put it in a way, it's that you have to create a relationship with your spirit. So you get to know them to the point that when they come and talk to you, you know that they are them.
1: Okay, so when we come back, let's talk about some of the ways that you can cleanse the bad juju from you. Let's do that. Let's get into some practices. And then later on, we'll take some calls and we'll dig into our cursed listeners. Let's see if we can break it. We can break a few curses tonight, yeah?
0: Let's do it.
1: Let's do it. Wendy, Matt, when we come back on Coast to Coast AM.

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1: Do you hear that? 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
4: News. I'm Dave Packer in Washington, D.C. Singers and live performances as hundreds gathered in the Kennedy Center Friday night. They're outside forming a human chain in opposition to President Trump's takeover of the memorial and his threat to demolish it. President Trump says he's banning three major news organizations, CNN, MS Now, and Political, from the White House because he doesn't like their coverage.
5: We are banning them. Yes, we are. And there may be others to follow.
4: In a statement, Politico responding, quote, "We will vigorously defend our First Amendment rights against any attempt to restrict them." Warren Buffett stepping down as chairman of Berkshire Hathaway. Buffett stepped down as CEO of the company late last year. His son Howard will succeed him as chairman. Pain at the pump. The price for a gallon of regular gas now $4.47, according to Gas Buddy. Diesel prices averaging $6.44 a gallon. This is ABC News.
6: My book club president says reading is, quote, not a competition. Well, I finished the book in one night anyway, so I win, Pat.

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1: We are talking witchcraft, spells, curses. Our guest is Wendy Mata, and taking your calls all here next hour. And of course, you know, you can reach me. Probably the best way to reach me, if you are online, is my Instagram. It's up. It's at Rich Barra. Same thing with Facebook. If you want to send me a note on there, I can see those too. And I want to talk to Wendy. Well, you're there. You're still with us, right, Wendy?
2: Yes, I am.
1: I want to ask you about La Llorona, because I live in Arizona. And when I lived in Tucson specifically, you could not get away from the stories of La Llorona. In fact, it was a movie, too, a terrifying movie. But for people who don't know, can you tell us the story?
2: It's a regional story. So depending on where you hear the story of La Llorona, there's a little bit of differences. But I can definitely speak into the one that I learned from my own experiences and from my family. Is that okay?
1: Of course.
2: So, La Llorona, it's a woman. Many people believe that she was called Maria, who drowned her children in the river.
1: Oh, my gosh.
2: And this, yeah, horrible. And this was an action because her husband cheated on her, and she, in her despair and pain, killed her children. And the story of La Llorona is that she goes through the streets at night looking for cheating men to kill them. But when she's walking around the streets, she says, "Ay, mis hijos," which translates to, "Oh, my children." When I was 7 years old, I had the, what can I say, bless or curse.

0: to actually encounter La Llorona.
1: What?
0: I was in San Yes.
1: My God, I've got chills. First of all, nobody does terrible, like macabre stories like Mexico. They get just the best. So her husband cheats on her and she kills her children. That's not the way you handle that.
0: No, it's not. But the interesting thing about La Llorona, and I'll share my part of the story.
1: Yes,
0: but
1: so you're seven.
0: Interesting. Yeah, so I'm seven. Yeah, I'm 7 years old, and I am in San Isidro Labrador. So this is a rancho or a farm, or I guess a rancho city now, but a rancho. Back then, when I was seven, it's a rancho in Coahuila. And this is the place where my grandmother taught me our relationship with water. Her people used to dance to the rain. So we are rainmakers. We used to go to the cerro, to the mountain, to dance on May 15, which is San Isidro Day, to dance to the rain. So it was one of the most important spiritual experiences in my life yet. And I talk about this experience in the book and in a lot of places, but I never share the other part of the experience, which is that the night that my grandmother took me to the mountain to teach me about dancing to the water, that is the night that I experienced La Llorona. I remember up to right now how the room where I was staying became so cold. I remember the chill on my bones and my cells and my hair and my body, knowing that something was wrong. And I remember that in the room, you know, like, do you sleep with all your cousins in the same room in Mexico when you are visiting your family? And I remember my cousins also noticing this. And one of the older cousins that were on the room, she said to me, this is La Llorona. Sometimes she comes at night and she passed through the streets. So I thought she was kidding. I thought that she was kidding. And I thought that this was just a legend. But suddenly when the temperature of the room started changing and we started becoming so cold, it was almost like a shivering in our body. I remember her screaming outside of the window. Ay, mis hijos. Ay, mis hijos. And I remember that my cousin said to me, all you have to do is hide yourself under the blankets and pray until she's gone.
1: That's international. Of course you hide under the blankets. That's what all of us do.
0: Right? Especially when you're seven. But it marked me forever. It marked me forever. I came back home. I was in that trip with my grandmother and my aunt Angelita. I came back to Reynosa and I couldn't sleep. I couldn't sleep for days. I was terrified of was outside of my window.
1: You heard the screaming. You heard that with your ears?
0: Yes, I heard the screaming. And I also heard, it's almost like the windows ramble when she was passing by.
1: Ooh.
0: You know how it is when the wind is strong outside? It was something like that.
1: That's terrifying.
0: Yes. So I actually came back home and I couldn't sleep for days. I couldn't sleep for days. And what my mom did is that she took me to a bruja. She took me to a bruja to heal me, to a bruja curandera. So that was a susto experience. So we call when your soul is in shock, it gets asustado. It's almost like a shock or a fear. So mm-hmm. I had to go to a healer to do a process of limpia, susto, curando susto. So I think in shamanism, it's called soul retrieval. So that my soul could come back to my body fully, because otherwise I would have walked life incomplete, because the moment was so terrifying that a piece of my soul had left. So the woman
1: why was La Llorona outside your window? You're just a bunch of cousins sleeping together. There's no cheating men in there. No cheating men in there to kill.
0: I don't think she wasn't there for us. I think she was just walking by on the road.
1: Well, so maybe one of your uncles was, you know, on the sly a little
0: bit. Probably. I don't want to say the chisme. Yeah, you never know. I don't want to say chisme on the family.
1: Wendy's like, I don't know if she was on the wrong track. Well, you did say the women in your life got cheated upon quite a bit.
0: A lot.
1: She might have been on the right path. Okay, let's take a quick break. And when we come back, Wendy, I want you to talk about, well, first of all, that was such an impactful moment. Look at what it's done. You are now a bruja. So that moment in your life was very impactful. Very impactful. It changed your life, even though you didn't realize it back then. When we come back, let's talk about how we can ward off some ill will curses on our own without needing a bruja. There's things that you can do. Wendy's going to tell us about that when we come back on Coast to Coast AM.
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1: Welcome back to Coast AM. I'm your host, Rich Barrow. Wendy Mata is our guest, fifth generation Mexican witch, Bruja Curandera, I think I said that right, initiated shaman and fire priestess. She has a book out. It's linked up at Coast to Coast AM. We're talking about La Llorona and the different versions of her. I don't know if there's any more terrifying than Wendy's version. Well, that's nuts. But when we talk about curses and energy, I want to get into haunted places. Now, there are some places that advertise their ghosts. I know for where I am in, like in Arizona, when you go up to Jerome, there's literally the haunted hotel that they put you in. There's places all around here that almost advertise that the rooms are haunted, or like the Hotel Del in San Diego. But what about the places that you walk into, and even though I'm not a shaman, but I can feel some weird energy in certain places that feels like it must be haunted. And then there's some places I've walked into where you feel like totally different, like a celebration energy. Do you ever feel that too?
0: Yes. I have encountered certain things in places that are so creepy.
1: Well, like what? Give me one.
0: Well, it was one time in Venice. I call it the creepy clown room.
1: Ooh, I'm already out. You said in Venice, in Italy?
0: Yes, in Venice. I was there, I think it was like, I don't remember which year, like about 7 years ago, perhaps maybe a little longer. And the room that I was staying had what I will call a harvesting spirit. So some buildings have spirits that are so old that they live off the energy of the people staying there. Ooh. And it was actually a similar coldness that I felt on my body, like La Llorona, now that I'm thinking about it. And it was this harvesting spirit that lives of the essence of people. So I encountered that there. I also encounter a harvesting spirit in New Orleans, in one of the haunted hotels in New Orleans.
1: Well, that makes sense. Orleans is a town full of that, right?
0: Yes. I also encounter one of them in Paris, and I also encounter one of them in Taiwan. But the creepiest one was the creepy clown. And I call it creepy clown because the room had a lot of decoration for clowns. Clowns are great, but they can be really creepy.
1: Not a fan.
0: I remember feeling that sensation that life was leaving my body. I actually got sick after because it was so intense, the experience, that I'm not sure how much energy I lost from my body, but that harvesting spirit. Have some fun. I actually experienced sleep paralysis.

0: paralysis in that room. We call it in Mexico, se te subió el muerto, which is like a dead spirit is on the top of you and it's absorbing you.
1: You can feel that, like you feel like you can't breathe, you can't move, and they're on your chest.
0: Yes, that's the one. And it was from the creepy clown. It was having fun.
1: Well, that doesn't sound fun.
0: No, but I have to laugh to it because if I think about it, it's terrifying.
1: Oh, I was going to say, you're giggling now. I'm wondering why you're giggling. That doesn't sound funny to me.
0: Back then it was. I actually remember, like, when I was finally able to move, I remember calling the lobby. It was like about 3 a.m. in the morning, and calling the lobby to ask if they could get me into a different room. And they say that they were sold out. So I packed my stuff really quick. I had just arrived to the room. So this happened in like the 3 hours that I was in the room.
1: Oh, my.
0: And I remember packing all my stuff really quickly and going down to the lobby and just waiting in the lobby until it became 6 a.m. in the morning, but I could actually leave the hotel. And I just went hotel by hotel trying to find one that had an available room.
1: And did
0: it was
1: they,
0: so scary to be there.
1: Did they say, yeah, everybody checks out of that room because of the clown ghost?
0: Well, when I was checking out, they were looking at me a little strange. And I was like, oh, you are in that room. Yes.
1: Yeah, they should know. They should know. I guess I'm wondering, I know energy is just energy, but can like a normal person, a normie, as we call them in the witch world, a muggle, can they put a curse on somebody to last generations? Can just somebody's just ill will? Cause I think on my morning show, when you called in, there was a girl, her name was Sarah. I don't know if you remember her, but she said,
0: yeah, I remember. Yes.
1: Her sister, right? Oh, I have a follow up for that, by the way. She called in and said that her sister had passed away and her sister and her didn't get along very well. And her sister kind of like, somehow, some way on her way out, kind of gave her the evil eye or whatever it is and said, didn't really say anything, but she basically said, I'm going to torment you a little bit, and has tormented her. And so we were giving her some things and she said, did you know that right after I got off the phone with Wendy, like two of my tires blew out on my car, like moments later?
0: Whoa.
1: She said within a minute and a half. I should have gotten her phone number and put her on tonight. See if we can help her a little more.
0: Yeah, if we can help her a little more. Like, Sarah, you can call.
1: So can the normies, like, affect that kind of power? Or do you need some sort of priestess, shaman, or something like that to make the curse stick?
0: Now, humans are incredibly powerful. And depending on the circumstances, the emotional system is an amplifier. So if somebody's really angry, really sad, really frustrated, they can affect somebody else's energy to the point that they can even affect the generations. Yes.
1: La Llorona was just a normal person whose husband cheated on her, and she went down the dark path, right? She let the darkness take over.
0: She let the darkness take over, but I think she's also a teacher to everybody to see her with a little bit of compassion, because how will someone react when they feel... I mean, obviously what she did is not justifiable, but it's a story of grief, right? Like, she's hunting people because she's grieving. She's grieving the actions of her and what happened to her children and her husband.
1: Well, one of the things I do when things feel stressful is I pray. You know, I grew up Catholic and I have that very close to my soul at all times. But what other things can you do if you feel the negative energy sort of permeating you, like poor listener Sarah, who feels like her sister's kind of walking around with her? What are some of the things that you can do to cleanse yourself?
0: Talking to spirits, it's usually my to go. We have a lot of spirits that are protectors. Some of them can be your ancestors. In the case of Sarah, she had a problem with one of her ancestors, right? But there's also other ancestors in the other side, like in the case of Sarah, that also have her back. So all of us have ancestors, and a lot of our ancestors are there to help us.
1: How do you find them? How do you find which ones are got the good juice?
0: If there are ancestors that we had a really good relationship with them when they were alive, they usually are a good place to start with the ones that we already had a relationship with. But if there are ancestors that we don't know, like sometimes people are adopted or they haven't seen their family in a long time, or they just don't know their family history, right? They can just call upon the ancestors that are well, that are good, that are supportive. And those ancestors can come and support. But We also have to have a relationship with the bad ancestors, because sometimes the bad ancestors can be the ones that are our protectors. My family had a lot of Comanches, and in occasions when I have needed really strong spiritual protection, I'm not necessarily calling my abuela. I am calling the ones that love the blood.
1: It seems like what you're talking about is a little bit like we've got the stuff covered in movies. This sounds a little like Coco to me. Did you watch that movie?
0: Yes, it's just a beautiful movie.
1: And then there's an ancestor that, you know, one of the kids kind of like really looked up to, found out that they weren't such a good ancestor, right? Plot twist.
0: Yeah.
1: Don't mean to spoil that for anybody who hasn't seen that movie yet.
0: But sometimes we have to have a relationship with us too.
1: You talked about, when I talked to you before, you'd mentioned oceans, lakes, rivers being a good healing place to let the water kind of wash away some of the things that might be sticking to you.
0: Yes. Yeah, so besides working with our ancestors, we can also work with the elements, right? So a suggestion is that if you're carrying a lot of negative energy, if you feel like you're carrying a curse, if you're feeling that you're carrying magia or the bad intentions of someone, it doesn't even have to be a curse, but the bad intentions of someone, one of the things that you can do is that you can get into the ocean. You can ask the ocean for permission to release whatever it is that you're carrying in your energy field. And you can ask the ocean to wash away anything that you need to let go. So you get into the ocean. Obviously, you have to be careful because the ocean is dangerous. It's beautiful, but it's dangerous, right? So you have to be careful in the way that you do it, but do it in a way that is safe. Or if it's impossible to get into the ocean, at least come close and grab some water with your hands and wash the energy away with the water of the ocean.
1: I was going to say tap water, sink water is as powerful as ocean water, or I guess it can be.
0: It can be. You can take a shower, and in the shower, you can bring some salt in the shower and rub your body with the salt. But fire, I love fire. And one of the best ways of releasing energy is just simply by sitting in front of a fire pit, and imagining that you're extracting whatever negative energy you have from your body. So it's almost like you're pulling it out and you're sending it to the fire.
1: Fire has the power. Listening to us right now, if you're around a fire listening to us right now, you're already doing the work. So that's really good.
0: Right.
1: So we're going to take callers here this next hour. I want to talk to a lot of people, and I want to tell the Coast listeners what I think is so cute about Wendy is this is her first episode, and she said doing this radio show was a lot more terrifying than clearing ghosts. It's been okay, right? I've taken care of you. You don't feel too nervous anymore, right? We're good, right?
0: I feel better. Thank you.
1: Better. Okay, good. So when people call in, what kind of stuff can they ask you? What kind of stuff can we help them with?
0: Whatever they need. They can go ahead and do it. Yeah, go ahead and ask whatever you need.
1: Well, so we're going to kind of open this wide open to Wendy Mata, fifth generation, let me say it, Bruja Curandera. Was that right? Was that close?
0: Yes, it was. It was great.
1: Which means that she is all about the healing powers of using, you know, just like she said, energy, ancestors, the elements. She can kind of help us through. So what kind of people come to you generally? People that live in a haunted house, people that feel like their life isn't going well. What sort of people seek you out?
0: Because of the area where I live in the D.C. area, Washington, D.C., I have a lot of people that cannot talk about their problems because of the type of jobs that they have. So we have to focus completely on the extractions of the energy without touching into the situations. That's the people that I get the most. I also get people that work with a lot of people, like doctors and nurses and lawyers or people that work in grocery stores.
1: Ooh, do you feel like if you work in a place where you're front-facing a lot of people, energy can follow you home?
0: Yes. Yes, it can.
1: There you go. Got to be careful. Got to protect yourself. Okay, Wendy Mata calls you when we come back on Coast to Coast AM.

0: Ma'am, like I can read.
1: Those are the words of a boy from Maine with dyslexia. 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
3: My take, Matt, on the polling at the moment, where Troy Jackson is slightly ahead, is less about Troy Jackson and the overall sentiment of, like, you know, where do you feel about the direction of the country right now, and do you want somebody else and that kind of thing. I think that that's the headwind for Susan Collins. It's not Troy Jackson specifically, but as we get closer to the actual election, when people go into the voting booth or they, you know, send in their absentee ballot, they've got to feel at that exact moment of actually checking the box for one or the other. That's the moment of truth where they have to feel it, not just sort of have this, you know, generalized sense of what they want. They have to look at these two names and decide.
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5: From ABC News, I'm Dave Packer. Reaction from journalists in Washington after President Trump said Friday he plans to ban CNN, MS Now, and Politico from the White House because he doesn't like their coverage.
6: We are banning them, yes, we are, and there may be others to follow.
5: ABC's Mary Bruce details the response from White House correspondents.
7: In this statement, the Correspondents Association says freedom of the press, quote, does not depend on whether the president likes a news organization's coverage, agrees with its reporting, or approves of the questions its journalists ask. Adding, this is, quote, about the right of the American people to receive a full and independent account of the activities, policies, and decision of whoever occupies the nation's highest office.
5: President Trump saying Friday night that he has a deal with Denmark to bolster the U.S. military presence in Greenland. The Danish prime minister says the deal will be signed next week. Big protest Friday at the Kennedy Center. Several hundred there creating a human chain outside the building demanding President Trump be removed as chairman.
8: One, you can either join hands now or join hands as you get around the Kennedy Center, but we're going to show that we are here to protect this space.
5: Trump installed himself as chairman of the Kennedy Center last year. Now he's talking about demolishing it if his name isn't put on the building. Hundreds of San Francisco security guards on strike. The workers are on the front lines of some of the nation's most profitable tech firms and luxury businesses, and they say they're struggling with paying for basic necessities. ABC's Gloria Rodriguez.
9: They couldn't come to an agreement, so I'm told that they will continue negotiating on Wednesday. Right now, it's unclear how long they will be striking, but they say they will strike as long as they need to get what they want.
5: This weekend, the flood threat shifts to the mid-Atlantic and Northwest. Meanwhile,
10: it's all about this extreme heat. We'll still have some 100-degree heat in places like Memphis and Meridian into the weekend. Thankfully, the pattern's finally changing. It's easing into next week.
5: ABC News senior meteorologist Lee Goldberg, you're listening to ABC News.
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2: The murder trial of former American Idol contestant Caleb Flynn is underway.
3: In court, Flynn visibly sobbing as prosecutors played the chilling 911 calls he made.
4: Somebody broke into my home. Somebody broke into my home and shot my wife. There's blood everywhere. Oh, my God. Oh, my God. Oh, my God.
3: But prosecutors telling the jury it was all a staged break-in, saying Flynn shot his wife twice in the head as she slept. Authorities say he was motivated by an affair. The defense admitting Flynn was unfaithful, but saying that doesn't make him a killer.
2: ABC's Morgan Norwood. Florida confirms a dengue fever death. The state is experiencing one of its worst surges of dengue in decades. Meta is facing a lawsuit by more than 70 people who say their intimate moments were recorded by smart glasses.
5: Among those suing are some users in California who say it caught them undressing, going to the bathroom, having sex, entering passwords. One guy who put his glasses on the bathroom counter says it unknowingly recorded him. Meta markets the glasses as a way to hear audio, take calls, capture video without having to whip out a smartphone. It intends to fight these allegations. Wayne Cabot, ABC News.
2: Mississippi will assemble the state's largest law enforcement presence for a college football game ever this weekend when Ole Miss hosts LSU. It's not just one of the longest college football rivalries. LSU coach Lane Kiffin left Ole Miss last year before the Rebels entered the playoffs. Dave Packer, ABC News.
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7: Shall I do the Lake Ontario story? 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
7: 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It's so funny. 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
1: Well, we've got quite the show going on. We are on with Wendy Mata, a fifth-generation Mexican witch fire priestess. Ooh, I want to know about the fire priestess part. What is that part, Wendy? Tell me about that.
2: Most of my work, besides ancestral work, is about fire. So working with fire for transformation, for healing, for light, for magic. So I dedicate my path to work with the ancestors, but also working with fire.
1: One of the most, I think, exciting parts about doing a show like this is when we are able to take listener phone calls. And you and I talked quite a bit here last hour. And Billy on the Wildcard Line in Glendale, California, says that he has a different version of the La Llorona story. Billy, welcome to Coast AM.
3: Hey, how you doing, my brother? How you doing? Hey, Wendy, sister, how you doing? How you doing? All right, this is a version that I actually heard of the La Llorona story when I was 16 in 97. The version I heard is that La Llorona was actually either, she was either a mestizo woman or a Mexica woman. She was actually married to a mestizo or Mexican man originally, but then her husband passed away. And so then she was left as a single mother, you know, after the Spanish and then the Catholics had taken over. She then fell madly in love with a white Spaniard Catholic man who wanted to use her for sex, but he never truly loved her. And so she thought that she could get him if maybe she didn't have her kids tagging along. So that's why she supposedly drowned her kids.
1: Well, that's terrifying as well. That's also equally as sad. But
3: I'm part Apache, and my people were known as the War Clan. And so I also do have some kind of, I don't know how to say, but when Wendy was saying that basically the bad ancestors and the Comanche were bad ancestors because they loved blood, I got to tell you, hey, the wars were fought back in those days for reasons, and that does not mean that make them bad.
2: Absolutely. Absolutely.
1: So did you have a question at all, Billy, or we just wanted to share the story?
3: Well, I wanted to get her thoughts on that version of the story.
1: Oh, okay. Wendy?
2: So I never heard that version of the story. I'm going to have to do some research, but it could be. It could be a possibility. It could be. Many males and females went through a lot of trauma through colonization, right? And it could be one of the many stories. It could be a story that maybe is not the Llorona story, but is one of the stories of the many people.
1: Well, so it makes
2: for
1: it,
2: sure it could be.
1: It makes it seem like a much older ghost then that's been, you know, around for hundreds of years instead of the version that I was hearing from you, which seemed like it could have been in like the 60s that happened. Or has that legend been around way before then?
2: Oh, it's been around for hundreds of years.
1: Oh, it has. Okay.
2: Yes.
1: Whew. All right. Well, that's kind of spooky. All right. Let's take a quick break and we'll come back and we'll dig in here a little bit with Wendy. When we come back, your ghost stories, your curse stories on Coast to Coast AM.
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1: 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I'm your host, Rich Bear. Our guest is Wendy Mata. Her book linked up at Coast to Coast AM. She is a healer. She's a fifth generation witch, and she is here to help us find ways to kind of cleanse things. And, you know, whatever you want to talk about, let's go to Joe in Monterey, California. Joe's on the wild card line. Hey, Joe, welcome to Coast AM.
8: Thank you for taking my call.
1: Of course.
8: I would like to know from your guest, when she traveled to Malaysia, did she run into anyone practicing martial arts, Vajra martial arts? And could she tell speak briefly the difference between high magic, which is a type of magic without ritual, and what she does as a Bruja Colandera?
1: Wendy?
2: I have been in Malaysia a couple of times, but I never experienced the martial arts of Malaysia. I actually didn't know that there was a type of martial arts. But Malaysia is a very magical place. It's very alive. I remember the trees being very alive and very talkative. So it's beautiful over there. The difference between high magic, which is very ceremonial, and the magic that we do in brujería and curanderismo is that brujería and curanderismo is much more similar to folk magic. We work with what we have in the moment that we need it. Some ceremonial and high magic, it's wonderful, but sometimes it requires long periods of ritual and long periods of preparation. And if you are a bruja or a curandera and you have somebody that you have to help in the spot, you work with the soil, you work with the land, you work with the pepper on the table, you work with whatever you have. So I think that's the difference. And because we have a very strong connection with the elements and with our ancestors, we also work with the spirits, but a little differently than if we were doing ceremonial magic.
1: What about dancing? You were saying that your grandmother taught you how to dance around water. And that's obviously, you know, a ritual in a bunch of different cultures. What is it about dancing that connects to the other side?
2: In the way that was done by my ancestors, the dancing brought the body into a state of trance. And this state of trance was generating a very specific frequency that was connected to the clouds and to the rain.
1: That's pretty cool. And because you see that in so many different cultures. So is it a similar thing to kind of get your body and mind in a Zen spot so that the energy can flow through you? Is that the meaning of it?
2: Yes, and it's done with dance, it's done with trance, it's done with mantras, it's done with drumming, with dancing, with music, with chanting, with many different ways. But the purpose of it is to get the body into that frequency that connects to everything.
1: All right, I think we're going to have to do some heavy lifting here. I hope you're ready. This is going to be kind of intense. All right, let's go east of the Rockies line, and let me see if my friend Janet from Indiana is there. Janet, are you with me?
9: I am.
1: Okay. We're gonna go somewhere. I have never gone on this show before, but let's see if we can release you from something that seems pretty intense. Can you tell Wendy what's going on with you?
9: Yes. Thank you for taking my call. This is going to be tricky for me. But I'm concerned if I have an attachment, if I'm obsessed or cursed, because I have at night when I go to bed, and this has been going on for like 20 years, and nobody can seem to tell me or what to do, but I get this energy at the bottom of my feet, like it goes, feels like it's going in a circle, but then I get this very painful, and this very painful crawling up my legs, inside my legs, that makes my legs hurt really, really bad. And then, of course, it comes all the way up and causes a sexual arousement in me. So I don't know what it is, and I've tried several things. I can't seem to figure out what to do, and it's awful.
2: Is this happening only when you are at home, or this happens anywhere you go?
9: Anywhere I go when I go to bed.
1: So are you requesting that she take away the foot pain but leave the sexual arousement? Is that what we're trying to do?
9: Oh, no, I want to get rid of all of it.
1: Okay. No. I mean, your choice.
9: No, all of it.
2: Have you told it no?
9: I'm sorry?
2: Have you told this spirit to go away?
9: Yes. Yes. I prayed. I put garlic on me. I put the cross on me at night. I prayed to the archangels. I've done everything, and I still have this problem.
2: Okay. So what I will recommend is that under your bed, get a lot of railroad spikes. I will say probably from 4 to 8 railroad spikes, and put them under your bed. Cleanse them with smoke, with water, with fire, whatever you want. And put them under the bed. And what you're going to do is what we call a grid. It's a protection grid. And when you're putting them under your bed, you are going to say with whatever words you want to say that feel right for you, that you're going to be activating them to protect you, to only allow in your energy field what feels right for you, what feels safe, what feels light, what feels happy, what feels joyful. And you are going to leave these railroad spikes under your bed. And you can probably also, what else I'm feeling? Some peppers, some red peppers, because red peppers are actually really good for cleansing. And you are going to do this trusting that you have the power and the ability to release any kind of spiritual attachments that you may have. Because what you are describing is possible, but it is also possible for you to use some tools like iron to get it out of your life.
1: When Janet's telling her story, Wendy, when she's talking about that circular pain, like as she's telling it, are you tapping in and feeling it? Because I think I was a little bit.
2: Yes. Yes. It felt a little heavy. It felt a little heavy, but it also felt that there is almost like already an expectation. So it's almost like you gave, it almost feels like you gave unconsciously the permission to happen because you're expecting it to happen, because it has happened so many times that became your reality. So it is time to rewrite your reality by creating a really strong protection grid under your bed, and to remember that you have the power to cast away this or anything. And if you said, you mentioned that you like to work with angels, you can call your angels. If you like to pray, you can pray whatever it is that you like to pray. You can call whatever it is that makes you feel protected and alive. But remember that just because it happened before, it doesn't mean that the rest of your life is meant to be like that. You have the power to change it.
1: But what is it that's vexing her, that's in her space? Like, how does she know what to get rid of if she doesn't have a name or a thing? What do you think that is?
2: I don't think that we necessarily need to know what is attached to us or what is attacking us. What matters is that we get rid of it.
1: Well, that's true. And that's what you started on. You're like, go get railroad. Where do you go get railroad? You can't order those on Amazon, right?
2: You can. You can.
1: Like, oh, you can?
2: That's the, like, yeah, you can order them in Amazon. You can go to a witchy shop. You can go near next to all
1: a witchy shop.
2: See if you can find. Yeah.
1: And I don't know any witches shops around here. Where do you find a witches shop? Janet, do you know where?
2: Everywhere.
1: Do you have a witches shop around you in Indiana, Janet?
9: I don't know, but I need to ask him, what am I supposed to do with the red pepper? Like a real red pepper or red pepper?
1: Flakes?
2: Yeah. I mean, if you don't have red, like dry red peppers, like the ones that you find in a Latino store, you can use pepper flakes. I will also suggest to you that you map your timeline and you go and see when did this started happening. What was actually happening in your life back then that it created a fracture between your energy and the space that it allowed the spirit to attach to you? I will suggest that you see what was happening because this may be indicating that there is some healing to do at that time. It may be related to grief. That's what I'm feeling a little bit, but just go check. I don't know your life story. I've never met you before. But go back into your timeline and see where this originated because I feel like it started in a specific moment in your life that may have been a little bit of a hard moment. So I recommend that you go back into that space.
1: Okay, I owe you an apology. I just looked for on Google for witches shops around me. And there were quite a few. In the city of Phoenix, anyway, where I'm looking, there's one in Mesa. Now they don't open till 10 a.m. So if you're looking for some, you know, but I'm clicking on the images. I don't see any railroad spikes. But anyway, I thought she's out of her mind saying that there's, but no, there's quite a few.
2: They're everywhere. They're
1: everywhere. Man, that has never come up in my life, not once, until this very minute. So, Janet, do you think you have some tools to fight the power?
9: Absolutely. This is the best advice I've had. I even put salt around my bed before to try and do something. So I really appreciate what you're suggesting, Wendy, and I will try it. And I know I have the power to stop it, but evidently, I don't believe it enough. So,
1: well, Janet, there is something very powerful, and I want you to stay on the line. I want to tell Wendy this, too. There was a time, and you know, when Wendy brought up sleep paralysis, you heard me bring it up and describe it perfectly, because I used to suffer from that. In fact, for me, I was having a dream about a wolf with these ice-cold eyes that would sit on my chest and basically talk about relatives that had passed away, and I had to tell them that they were passed away or this wolf would drag them to hell. Those were my nightmares. And once you wake up from that, you can't get back to sleep. I went to a chiropractor that told me you should go see a shaman and see if we can get rid of this cycle. And I remember she did it. She did some tuning fork stuff around me and she said, put a glass of water by your bed. And in the morning, don't drink that water. Pour that water out. That's where you're going to capture these bad dreams that are entering you and that are staying with you. And I thought, there's no way a glass of water can be that powerful, Janet. And guess what? They stopped immediately. And I still, to this day, keep a glass of water by my bed. And in the morning when I wake up, I dump it in the toilet and flush the toilet. And I don't think I've had one of those nightmares in 20 years. So that thing that you're feeling, maybe the railroad spikes are giving you permission to take your power back. Wendy, your thoughts?
2: So it's called the principle of transference. When there's an energetic being that is around us, we give it a vessel. So in this case, the water is the vessel for your case. This is actually what the curandero did to me when I was going through La Llorona susto. They told me to put the water near my bed.
1: Oh, so you've heard also, that before. I'm not the first one.
2: No. It's actually some about it in my book. The iron, the railroad spikes are going to do the same. They're going to do the absorption. So the next thing will be, what are you going to do with them after you get rid of it? Right.
1: Really good question. Yes. What does she do?
2: So after you get rid of it, because you have to believe 100% that you have the power. When you do that, you're going to take them and you're going to make a hole in the ground as far away as possible from home. and then you're going to stick them on the ground, and then you're going to put soil on the top of it, and then you're going to forget about it. And then when you come home, you're going to put another grid. You can use crystals, you can use water, you can use something else, because this one doesn't have to be as strong, just to remind you that you

0: have a protection running at all times.
1: Janet, are you in a relationship of any kind?
2: No.
1: Well, that's going to be a lot easier to do, because I think that'd be hard to explain to like a new boyfriend why we're

0: I will. You want it right now or?
1: No, not on the radio. We'll put you on hold and we'll grab it. We don't need the whole coast community checking in on you there. But I think that, what Wendy says, it felt like already you seem like you're a little bit released from that impending doom of going to sleep tonight. There's probably a reason you were up this late, be my guess.
0: Yes.
1: We want to talk to West of the Rockies. I wonder if we have... No, we don't have time for Maria. Okay. What we'll do is we'll come back and take your call. So if you're online and you have, you know, something that you feel like is an energy that is sticking to you and you can't shake, well, Wendy's going to tell you, if you don't want that energy anymore, how to send that packing for good. Very intriguing show tonight. This is Coast to Coast AM. We'll be right back.

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3: ABC News, I'm Dave Packer. Here's the way it sounded outside the Kennedy Center Friday night. Hundreds of people gathering, some singing, as you can hear, in opposition to President Trump's takeover of the memorial and his threat to demolish it. They formed a human chain. President Trump saying Friday that he has a deal with Denmark to bolster the U.S. military presence in Greenland. Danish Prime Minister says the deal will be signed next week. Pain at the pump, the price for a gallon of regular gas, $4.47, according to Gas Buddy. Diesel prices averaging $6.44 a gallon. The price is taking a toll on truck drivers like Sonny Kishore, who lives and works in the South Bend, Indiana area.
4: It affects a lot. I had to find a job and do this because this is my passion, driving, but also being paid and to match up with the cost of living these days is very difficult.
3: Warren Buffett stepping down as chairman of Berkshire Hathaway. Buffett stepped down as CEO of the company late last year. Son Howard will succeed him as chairman. This is ABC News.
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1: We are blessed with having a fifth generation healing witch in Wendy Matta tonight. Her book is out. It is linked up at Coast to Coast AM. And earlier tonight, we were talking about the ghost story of La Llorona in all of its many forms. I'm going to go to the wild card line and talk to Jerry in Hemet, California, who has yet another version that has made its way through. Now, Wendy was saying the story's been around for a couple of hundred years. Jerry, what say you?
2: Hi, Rich.
1: Hey.
2: This story was told to me by my girlfriend back in 1992. She lived in Michoacan, and when she was about 10 or 11, her father died, and she felt that her young mother took up with a boyfriend too soon after the father's death, and the little girl, Berta, was upset about that. The father had been 30 years older than his wife. But late one evening, Berta was standing in the front door of the house, and her mother wanted to go to her bedroom and go to bed. The mother was in her bedroom, and she was yelling at Berta, "Go to bed! Go to your bed!" And Berta just stayed there in the front door looking out at the night. And from out of that night, from out of the darkness, she heard a spectral voice calling, "Mi hijos, mi hijos." And Berta said, instantly, she was in the bedroom.
1: Hmm.
2: Her 11-year-old son was translating this to me because she didn't speak much English. So I said, "Well, sure she got there fast. She was running. She was pretty scared." And he says, no. She was in the doorway, and then instantly she was in the bedroom where her mother wanted her to be. And that's the story.
1: Have you heard that one, Wendy?
3: No. So did she manifest, she went from one place to another physically, instantly? Is that what happened?
2: Instantly, yeah. That's what they told me. And
3: La Llorona was desperate that they weren't listening to the mother, and she helped.
2: The mother wanted the daughter to go to the bedroom, and whether Llorona made it happen or not, I don't know. But that's the way they told it.
1: You haven't heard about that kind of thing before, but that's pretty wild. Thank you, Jerry. When we come back, we're going to take a quick break here, and I want to talk to Maria. Let me make sure she's still there. West of the Rockies, Maria is feeling a very heavy energy when she walks into a specific room. Is that right, Maria? Oh, she's gone. Oh, my gosh. Okay. Well, she'll be feeling that heavy energy for a little bit longer, I suppose. Okay, let's take a quick break and more of our calls with Wendy Matta when we come back on Coast to Coast AM.
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1: Welcome back to Coast AM. I'm your host, Rich Barrow. Wendy is our guest tonight, and she is a fifth generation healing witch, Deha, on the wild card line from McAllen, Texas. Deha, welcome to Coast AM. What's going on?
8: Hi, I'm right here on the border, actually. I'm 5 miles from Reynosa. My question was, I'm trying to figure out whether or not I've been cursed by my wife. I've been married 35 years, and it's been pretty shaky. And it's not getting any better. And she's taken me to curanderas, like in Durango and places like that. And the lady would tell me, well, something's wrong. You've got some kind of powerful bad thing over you, and she would like give me a coin or something and charge me $50. She said, you got to keep the coin with you all the time. But anyway, I guess the main question is, am I you perceive a curse on me right now from my wife or from somebody else? I'm 76 years old now, so I'm trying to make life, you know, as reasonable as possible in my final years here.
3: Why do you believe you have a curse? Like, what's happening in your life that you think is a curse?
8: The wife is very rough on our animals. And she's always negative. She's got problems physically, but...
1: Well, she might be the one that has a curse, not you.
8: She probably does. I know that she was from Mexico, and she saw her father murdered, and she's got severe diabetes that she didn't have before she met me. I don't know. I think coming to America kind of ruins you because of diet here. That's just my guess.
3: If she witnessed a murder, she may actually have a fragmentation on her soul. So she may be actually going through a lot of trauma in her body and her energy field, which may be affecting you. So actually, my recommendation, depending on how your relationship is with her, if you feel comfortable to ask her to go to a healer to do some susto, because it, like, the energy feels a little static, like kind of like jumpy in a way. And when we are with somebody that is not stable energetically, that affects us. So especially like if you're mentioning that she's not treating animals well, that may be because she is suffering from susto. And, you know,
1: what
3: like
1: does
3: the
1: susto
3: way that,
1: mean?
3: So susto is when you go through something so scary or strong.
1: Traumatic.
3: Traumatic, that a piece of your soul leaves your body. So you
1: where
3: have
1: does it go?
3: To call, it can go to the, well, depends on the belief, right? Like some people believe many different things. What I believe, which may be different than other people believe, is that it goes to the underworld. So the place where the dead people are, It can go to our past, to our present, to our future, or just around us. And we have to call it back and bring it back. So it could be that your wife, it's experiencing soul fragmentation. Does that make sense to you?
8: Yeah, it does. But normally she takes me to the brujo. Actually, we have one here in McAllen. His name is Paul. He probably knows you. Anyway, yeah.
1: Not to get too far outside of the range of what we're talking about tonight, but what about, instead of a coin, what about some marriage counseling? Have you done that?
8: She won't do that. She doesn't do compromise. She doesn't compromise.
1: Yeah, that's a challenge for you for sure.
3: Yeah.
1: All right, Deha. Well, we're praying for you. Hopefully what Wendy's saying is able to connect with you a little bit there. Good luck. Let's go to the wild card line. Let's talk to Kim in New Jersey. Hey, Kim, welcome to Coast AM. You're on with Wendy Mata.
9: Hi, how are y'all doing?
1: Excellent.
9: Awesome. Well, thank you for taking my call. Here is my thing. I have my entire life felt weird connections with places, people. It's just all over the board. I have, for instances, gone into the Grove Park Inn when I was a little child, probably like 12 years old, looked at my mom and said, somebody died here. And then I found out that the pink lady had killed herself right where I was standing. I've gone to places like the hotel in Estes Park where I can just feel the energy somehow of where people have died. I also have dreams of people that I know, and it'll be weird dreams, like maybe wrapped in saran wrap, or I'll dream about like kayaks, and then I tell them, and I realize that it's almost like premonitions of something bad about to happen, or something has happened that they haven't told me about. My grandmother supposedly used to do kind of similar things. My aunts have done similar things. And one of the weirdest experiences was I recently went to Ireland on a trip, and I was in Kilkenny in the very beginning, and they have a famous witch there who was murdered, and the tour guide, when I walked up, kind of freaked out a bit because I looked just like her. And I'm walking, like I was walking through one of the graveyards there and was hearing a bell, and I feel these senses, and I don't know, I've never been able to explain them. I've seen like black shadows run across the roads, and I'll take pictures. I've actually seen silhouettes of ghosts that don't, like, they're below the level, because I've been told that ghosts don't have one level. And I'm not sure what exactly it is that I've got. I don't know how to expand on it.
1: Okay, hang on a second, Kim. Let Wendy jump in here. You've said a lot of things. Let's
9: I've got a lot.
1: Okay. Let Wendy catch up to you here. Go ahead, Wendy.
3: So it sounds to me that you have the gift of seeing, right? Like we have, well, in Spanish, they're called dones, which is the gifts that we have. It sounds to me that you have the don of, or the gift of seeing. And what this means is you have the capacity of reading the energetic imprints of deaths, yes, from people that pass out, that pass away, but also you have the ability to read other types of energy. My recommendation to you, so this is a really beautiful gift. So I want to invite you to not feel fear about it, to not feel rejection about it, and to see it, instead of seeing it like something negative, and you didn't say that you do that, but instead of seeing it like something negative, see it like a gift. And I highly recommend you that you study mediumship. And this is the art of talking to dead people. I highly recommend you that you find a good school, a good teacher, and that you practice your mediumship skills, because it may be that you have this gift so that you can help other people, either crossover or close, whatever situations they had in life, you may be able to like help them, with loose ends. And also you can help, the living relatives, feel better and deal with their grief. Like I have this very strong inclination on telling you that. So I don't know if you have done this before, but that will be my recommendation for you.
9: I have not. Like, I was brought up in a Christian family, and so this would be, like, the furthest thing from my mind to do. But it's just, I feel like you're saying, like, I'm not ashamed of it, and I tell people I just don't. I had no idea how to nurture it. I had no idea. So...
3: There's several trainings. Yeah, there's several trainings. And you know, like I invite you to see it, maybe if there's a Christian upbringing, I invite you to see it as a gift of prophecy, because this is part of Christianity, right? There's also a school in UK that specializes in mediumship, and that it's based on it's spiritismo. So they are like, they believe in Jesus, they believe in God, and they believe that people that passes goes to heaven. So that may be a place that you may feel comfortable with, that you don't necessarily have to be a witch or a curandera or a shaman to embrace the gifts that you have.
1: Hmm. Yeah, Kim, that might be where you're going with this whole thing. Seems like it.
9: Definitely.
1: Seems like somebody's trying to give you a message. What do you, when Wendy, when you hear she's hearing a bell in a graveyard that's not there, what does that mean to you? Anything?
3: So energetically speaking, the sound of a bell can stay kind of like stuck in the timeline, right? Like that bell could have happened 10 years ago, 10 days ago, 100 years ago, and the sound stay stuck in there. And because she has the ability to see and hear, she may have caught the energetic imprint of that bell.
1: How do you keep stuff from following you home? Have you ever had anything, Wendy, or after a session or an experience, something follow you home?
3: Oh, yes. I have really strong protections in my home. I have a lot of grids. I talk to the trees. I talk to the land. I talk to the spirits that live in the area.
1: You got any railroad ties? I hope you do.
3: Yes, I do a lot of them. I ask them to help me filter what comes inside of my home.
1: What do you tell a client after you're done with them? Like, hey, something may follow you. What do you tell them to protect themselves?
3: I always tell them to protect their belly button. In my tradition, the belly button is the center of our energy. It's one of the spaces that came open when we came to the world. So you can do this by tying a red belt around of your belly button, by putting a crystal on your belly button, and by putting some sugar around the belly button, or some salt, or some honey, or some blessed water, agua bendita, if people believes in it. And this is kind of like stopping the entrance of the spirits. There's also something called cord cutting. So when there is a spirit that is attached to you, you do a ritual where you're cutting the connection between you and those spirits so that they can no longer follow you.
1: I can't believe we've been on the phone for almost 2 hours and you haven't told us that we need to protect our belly buttons. You have buried the headline. Don't you think? That's watch your belly button, Kim. That's the big thing. Watch it. when you are, you talked about sustos. I wanted to ask you about that. But have you ever had anything that, at this point, you've been doing this, your fifth generation, have you done anything as an adult that's like scared you and been like, oh my God, this is powerful?
3: Yes. So I used to have a healing center in DC, which is why I was seeing a lot of people that work for the government. And I remember I was going to see the one that was the boyfriend of one of my clients, and she insisted and insisted and insisted that I saw this boyfriend. And I remember something telling me that I shouldn't do it, but because my client kept insisting, I say yes. And I remember being on the building. I was on the 9th floor. That was where my healing center was. And I remember being on the 9th floor in my office where I was going to do the energy healing to this person. And I remember feeling my entire body, like my entire body going cold and my entire body shivering and my entire body telling me, run away. So, but this is the person, like this person, like it was, I don't know what he was. I honestly, I don't know, but I believe he was a serial killer. I'm not sure. But I think he was like entering the building, and I felt how this person was coming closer and closer and closer and closer. And when he got to the office, when he got to the room, when he was supposed to have the healing session, I had to tell him that I was not feeling okay and that I had to go.
1: Because you didn't tell him you thought he was a serial killer. You just said, I'm not feeling good. I need to leave. So he didn't get the sesh.
3: Right.
1: It was too dark. So, well, that makes sense.
3: It's too dark.
1: Well, then, let me ask you this, too. Is there a curse that is so deep that it can't be broken?
3: I think everything can be shifted, but you have to put the work on it.
1: So there can be something that will hold on.
3: There can be something that hold on, but if you are really willing to do the work, usually the curses that are really deep and that are family curses, they come from an ancestor that was a terrible human being. And that terrible human being did a lot of damage. So if
1: and they're probably not wanting to go to the other side because they know they're going to a bad side of the other side.
3: Right. So we have to repair. We have to repair whatever that ancestor did in order to break the curses.
1: Is there a time of day or night where the spirit world is particularly popping?
3: I think the spirit world is open all the time, but we feel it more at night because this is when our senses are not overloaded with the day-to-day. Like people usually see it 2, 3, 4 a.m. in the morning, but this is because the world is quiet. That's why we hear it. But in reality, spirits are talking to us all the time.
1: My wife and I are out looking at houses, and I was thinking I should have you check them out to make sure they're not haunted. And my question is, if it's a relatively new house, are your chances of a ghost lower?
3: The chances of the ghost are lower, but doesn't necessarily mean that it cannot be haunted, because you have to talk to the land and leave offerings to the land to become friends with the land so that she's okay with you living there.
1: So we're about to kick off a little something we call open lines, where people call in about anything. But I'm wondering if, will you hang out with me for one more break so we can take care of a few people that want to ask you about energy? Would that be okay?
3: Yes.
1: Okay.
3: Yeah,
1: so if you're online, stay here. If you're still calling to try to get in for open lines, I want to talk about a bunch of stuff. I want to talk about ghosts. First of all, I want to hear your ghost story. If you've never, ever told anybody your ghost story, I want to hear about it. I want to hear about your family curses. There's a new Pentagon report. There's new UFO videos. I want to know if you've seen them, what you think about them. But it is open lines. We got 2 hours to hang with us in one more break with Wendy Mata. We're coming right back on Coast to Coast AM.

0: Hi, I'm Sheriff Bill King of the York County Sheriff's Office.
1: And I'm Tom Barron, a traffic education specialist with AAA. 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
0: Put your phone down. 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
1: 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And when they turn red, stop.
0: Watch for children walking and on bicycles. 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
1: School's open. 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
2: Your opinion matters, and we want to hear it. 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
3: How absolutely ignorant would the voters of Maine have to be to unelect the chairman of the Senate Appropriations Committee? Are
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3: you kidding
2: quite.
3: Me? 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
5: From ABC News, I'm Dave Packer in Washington, D.C. Singers and live performances as hundreds gathered outside the Kennedy Center Friday night, forming a human chain in opposition to President Trump's takeover of the memorial and his threat to demolish it. D.C. Councilmember-at-Large Robert White spoke.
6: This is a monument that was not falling down or bankrupt before he put his hands on it.
5: President Trump says he's banning three major news organizations, CNN, MS Now, and Politico, from the White House because he doesn't like their coverage.
7: It's really just cumulative stories over the last 2 years. You get sick of it.
5: In a statement, Politico responding, quote, "We will vigorously defend our First Amendment rights against any attempt to restrict them." The president Friday signed a Russia sanctions bill championed by the late Senator Lindsey Graham into law. It expands sanctions, tariffs, and prohibitions on Russia in order to add pressure for Vladimir Putin to negotiate an end to the war in Ukraine. Meanwhile, in Russia, parliamentary elections are underway. Anti-war parties stripped from the ballot.
8: The only anti-war party, Russia's oldest liberal party, Yabloko, was banned from taking part. And that was interesting because for years the Kremlin had tolerated the party, seeing it as helping to create an illusion of democracy, but not this time. And that seems to be because there were signs that Yabloko was attracting unusual support because of its anti-war position.
5: ABC's Patrick Reval. A preview of next week's United Nations General Assembly from UN spokesperson Stéphane Dujarric.
9: Alongside the mandated meetings, there are about 168 events that are scheduled during the high-level week. And member states have so far submitted about 1,000 requests for bilateral amongst themselves.
5: The NYPD says that this year they're expecting multiple protests. You're listening to ABC News.
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5: A recall alert for some Volkswagen drivers.
12: Hang on to your steering wheel. Loss of control is possible because of a problem with the steering rack housing in some Volkswagens and Audis. VW recalling more than 200,000 Tiguans, model year 2018, also 2018 and 2019 Atlases, and Audi Q3s, model years 2019 through 2021. VW says the risk of a crash is greatest during parking or low-speed maneuvers. Wayne Cabot, ABC News.
5: It was a millisecond software defect that caused the cancellation of more than 2,000 flights in and out of the United Kingdom last week. That according to a preliminary report from the country's air traffic services. The defect was in a system that allocates codes which identify flights on radar. One state reports hacking of private water systems.
13: Foreign actors targeted small private water providers in Colorado, according to the governor's office. The two incidents consisted of individuals changing equipment settings and disabling remote access and alarms, according to Colorado Governor Jared Polis. The systems impacted service for less than 200 people each. Now, the office doesn't say who is behind these attacks, but they do say they're aware that any activity targeting water systems around the country did occur.
5: It's ABC's Luke Barr. The Fat Bear Week bracelets are finally out. The contest to see who packed on the most weight before hibernation includes new competitors, Bear 89, known as Backpack, and 151 Walker. Dave Packer, ABC News.
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14: I don't usually get to catch you live, but my kids asked me to bring them to school this morning, so I'm up early. The more I educate myself on the Middle East, it's like I'm really torn now. Growing up, I remember the Iran hostage situation and all that. It was horrible. It was terrible. I wish this world was smaller and we didn't have internet. We didn't know what was going on because it seemed like it was better if we just crossed some lines in the Middle East after World War II, and it's been a mess ever since. And it's like, have they been fighting for thousands of years, or is it just since World War II?
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1: Thank you to the great George Norrie and to the great Tom Danheiser for asking me to fill in on Friday night and trusting me with open lines. I mean, they've been telling me forever that this is kind of like the place where this is the zone where the listeners get to take over. And I love that. Wendy is still on with us because we had a couple of people who really wanted to talk to her. It was really important. So Wendy Mata is on with us. Once again, her book linked up at Coast to Coast AM, Fifth Generation, and we are totally going to get into all of the open lines. We're going to talk about UFO stuff. We're going to talk about ghost stuff, whatever you want. Let's go, though, right now to Mike in San Diego, first-time caller line. Mike, welcome to Coast AM. What's going on with you?
2: Yeah, thanks for having me. Thanks for taking my call. So, I recently, well, needs a little bit of a backstory. I've had a little bit of experiences kind of growing up, you know, and I never really had anybody to talk to who could relate. I've experienced spontaneous combustion in my hands. I've seen things before they happen, like flashes. I felt other people's pain, like literally I felt it. And I had a lot of dreams and things that would like eventually that were coming true. And this was like kind of at random, but I mean, as later in life go on, these things kind of look a little bit more intense. And so I started exploring it. And I met a gentleman who was into Santeria anyway. Coming from a Catholic background, I think it kind of was confusing to me because I had like learning how to channel, speaking with spirits. And I got really caught up in all that. And I had to kind of put it aside to kind of get my wits together. And anyway, later in life, I start dating this girl and things were really bizarre. Things were happening. And she was just calling me crazy and, you know, kind of making fun of me. And I thought, well, maybe something's wrong with me. Mind you, it was so... Some of the things that were happening were so crazy that I didn't even think about it at the time, but it was gaslighting, you know, over and over. And there was just so many things that kept happening, that these coincidences. And, there's no way around it, you know, like she was doing something and I kept putting it into really bad situations. And, so story goes on. So I'm coming to find out it's like not just with this girl, it's also with a neighbor. And I was kind of confined in with like, what seemed to be a group of these actors, kind of like, you know, these people, you know, real people following me around, saying and doing things. And I'd actually feel it. I'd get twitches in my body. So I'm at a point right now where, you know, I've had my, not only that, but I've had my bank accounts all hacked, social media hacked. I can't talk to many of my friends. They think I'm kind of crazy. And at that point, you know, where do you go? You know what I mean? So I kind of just been kind of keeping it through to myself and trying to work through all of this. And it's just pretty difficult. I just don't know where to turn to. You know, part of me seems like it's prayer. I'm also getting a lot of things coming in from, you know, my mother and from other, you know, other sources, you know, both living and that have passed. But I'm in a major conflict there. So I'd like to think, I guess my question is, which direction should I head? What do I need to focus on? And, you know, obviously it's like a lot of areas in my life and that's when I want to move on, but I don't feel like I can move on at this point because it's not something I can just forget, you know?
1: Wendy?
3: So, the first thing that is coming to me when you are talking, thank you for sharing what you're sharing. The first thing that is coming to me while you're talking, and please tell me if this doesn't make any sense to you, but what I am sensing, it's that you may be attracting teachers, right? Teachers that are going to take you into the journey of going back into accepting your gifts. basically what happens when you have donés and you are rejecting them, you are also rejecting a part of yourself. You're also rejecting a part of your lineage, and you're also rejecting a part of your soul. And everything around you is going to manifest a little off until you start the journey of accepting it again. And it doesn't have to be witchy. You mentioned that you are Catholic, that you were raised Catholic. I was raised Catholic too, although I don't consider myself Catholic anymore, but I was raised Catholic. And a lot of it, you can maybe give an interpretation to it, like is the Holy Ghost. Instead of giving it a witchy interpretation, you could do that. I will recommend that you accept who you are. Because the moment that you accept who you are, the moment that you accept that you have these powers, the moment that you accept that you have the ability to see things in a different way and sense things in a different way, your life is going to change. So that will be my recommendation to you. I also will recommend that you find ways of protecting your energy so that you don't feel the pain of other people. It is good to empathize, and it is good to sense what is happening to other people.
1: But what's the first step for that pain that he can do? How can he begin to protect himself if he's been a boundaryless protector before? How can he start to do that? What's the first step for him?
3: That's a great question. So my recommendation for you will be that at the end of the day, you say that you only carry the energies that belong to you. There and then you when go. You go around through your life, you are also walking around and feeling people. You say, I see your pain. You can say it to yourself. You don't have to tell them. I see your pain, but I recognize that it's not mine. I witness your pain. I create space for your pain, but this is not for me to carry.
1: Mike, do you believe that you're a powerful person?
2: No, I am told that I've been given a gift, and I need to do my purpose in life.
1: Yeah, don't let people walk on you, brother. You can shoot fire through your fingers. You got power.
2: Yeah, it's not like I can do that on command. I mean, I was kind of freaking out, man. I felt like I could evaporate.
1: See, already I can hear you denying your power, but still, the point was that you're a powerful being. You're just as powerful as the people that are trying to manipulate you or soul suck that energy you have. They're hanging around you because you have something that they want to take a bite out of. So don't let them do that. Have your boundaries. Just like you wouldn't, you wouldn't hang around people that you don't like. Don't let people, jump in on that beautiful energy that you have. That's a gift. That's your gift.
2: I thank you. Thank you. I think I hung around a little longer because of some of the things that I was seeing on that end, like astral projection, shape-shifting, a lot of these things that I was experiencing. I've never seen that kind of like before, you know, and I'm getting it clear, you know? And so it was intriguing, but I knew some of it, you know, I kept thinking, like she was saying, you know, there's a silver lining here. Maybe, you know, it's not, you know, like it's not bad. You know, I have a pretty open mind. And, but it seemed like some of the times it seems like something was going against me, but there's still a lot of bad things happening to me. And I could get that the energy of me fighting something, it could come back to me. I get that. So that could also be the case. So I'm just really trying to put things together, and it's like a lot of trauma too, you know, with all this. So I guess trying to find my way in all this is going to be extremely important to not only moving forward, but also, you know, figuring out who I am, I guess.
3: Another thing that I feel like is going to be, so there's two things that I am feeling. I am feeling a lot of contraction in your voice and in your throat. I want to recommend you that you do some screaming, not right now, but that you go and release a lot of the condensation that you have in your throat, because this will manifest potentially a sickness in the future. So I want to recommend you that you release whatever you're carrying in your voice. And this is likely, number one, the experiences that you're having with people that you're keeping, that you're not saying anything about it. And also the fact that you're shutting down your magical voice, the fact that you're shutting down your powers. That is first. And the second is going to be very helpful to learn to recognize that there are many people in the world that are so powerful. You're not alone in this journey. There's several people that talk to spirits, that can feel things, that can feel pain, that can see things, that can move things. So find your people. Find your people, because when you find your community, you will not feel alone, and you will embrace your gifts in a much more natural way.
2: That makes sense. the actors around me, or did deny it and act like it's not going on. But I know, I see what's going on. I know what they're doing, right? But, you know, like we're talking, they're like, I don't know what you're talking about. You know, I don't, you know, it's, so that's kind of like, to me, you know, it's like, okay, whatever. And I know that they're saying that, but I know different, you know what I mean? I know better. So, yeah, that's a bit where I'm kind of just confused with who they are. And
1: no, you're not. You already identified them. You already identified them. Just quit. Let them, you know, stealing your battery. Mike, you're on the first time caller line, but I hope you're not on a last time caller line. Hope to hear from you again. Keep it up. Get that energy up. And Wendy Mata has been our guest, hung out with us for an extra break here. And her book linked up at Coast to Coast AM. It's a great book, great color, great cover. great insight. And you are on a first time guest list, but I hope that you will come. Will you come back and join me again sometime?
3: Oh, I would love that. Thank you so much.
1: Did you have a good time on the show? Did you feel like we helped some people and got some good information out there?
3: Yes, this was a lot of fun. And I hope that I can help more people in the future.
1: Do you think there's anything we missed that you wanted to talk about? Because now is the time to stick that in there. I mean, like, if there's any other protect your belly button type wisdom that we need to hear, now is the time.
3: Don't do silly things in Halloween, because the bills will open and you guys are going to be much more sensitive. So if you decide to go to haunted houses, that's okay, but at least protect yourself. Don't
1: what about know. Ouija boards?
3: You know, I've never used one.
1: Yeah, but don't you think that's kind of like just leaving your front door open and whatever comes through, comes through?
3: Yes, it is. Yes, it is. And leaving your front door open and the back door and all the doors. So be
1: all
3: careful
1: the doors.
3: With why you're calling. Yeah, be careful with why you're calling in and have really strong boundaries. Don't do silly things if you're not ready for the consequences.
1: Listen, if you're listening to Coast right now, you've just heard a fifth generation witch tell you, don't get too cute on Halloween thinking you're going to go to some haunted site or, you know, play with something that talks to spirits, and don't think there's going to be ramifications, because that is real stuff. Demons are real. Yes.
3: Yes. Yes.
1: Yeah. I mean, angels are real. Demons are real. So be careful out there. Thank you so much, Wendy. What a pleasure to have you. We're coming right back with Open Lines on Coast to Coast AM.
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1: Welcome back to Coast to Coast AM. It is Open Lines. I am your host, Rich Barra. And let's go to the west of the Rockies line and let's talk to Paula. Paula in Tacoma, Washington. While I am not a fifth generation, which I did go to St. Louis Community College at Merrimack in St. Louis, so I feel like I can help you with your energy situation if you still care to share.
9: I do care to share. I'll make a long story short. I had my goddaughter live with me for about a year with her family and her entourage of dogs and cats, and I went to the hospital for a week, and I came home, and she had vacated my entire house. She took everything. She took all my grandmother's furniture. She took my furniture. She took my baby clothes. Like, my house was completely vacant. And I was so shocked and numb. I didn't call the police. I just am frozen. And I wake up sometimes in the middle of the night crying for the stuff that I lost, the stuff that I had. And then my spirits will come in and they'll say, it's just stuff. It was just stuff. But I just don't know. I'm stuck in limbo about letting this go and the hurt that happened. And I'm just not sure what to do.
1: Wow. So you cleaned out your house? And what is the reason for
9: cleaning?
1: When you say, where's my stuff, what do they say?
9: Yes. Like, well, she won't return my phone calls or nothing. So there was no communication. And I was so sick with a heart ailment that I just didn't have the energy to put into even calling the police. But I'm just still really devastated about what Stacy did to me. And I can't, I'm just stuck and I'm paralyzed. And it's very sad, and I do try to believe that it was just stuff. It's just stuff, but it wasn't just stuff. It was my grandmother's stuff and my great grandmother's stuff, and she even took the sheets off my bed. I mean, what was the purpose of that? So stupid,
1: well,
9: right?
1: What do you have in your house now? Did you like buy new furniture?
9: I have my bed and a couple dressers that my clothes were in. But she took my armoire, she took my couches, and the couches still had plastic on them, like they were brand new. I hadn't even sat on them. And I'm like, it's just devastating, and everybody's like, why didn't you call the police? And I'm just like, because I was just so frozen in pain, and I'm stuck.
1: Can I give you some advice just from a practical radio host thing? I think to get unstuck, you have to make one first move. And maybe the police aren't going to do anything, but it wouldn't hurt to start, you know, doing that thing where you stand up to people who are treating you poorly. And because you don't want to feel helpless and you don't want to feel like a victim, because you're not.
9: Yes.
1: You survived a heart condition in the hospital. You're kind of a bad girl. Let's go. You're a fighter, right? So like, take the first step. You know, if she's not returning your calls, do you have their address? And just say, look, here are my receipts for the furniture that I bought. Here's who took it. I don't know what they're doing. They're not returning my call. And just start somewhere.
9: Yeah. And I'm kind of frozen with that.
1: Don't make that first move. Like, saying you're paralyzed, you know, is a little bit of an excuse that you're hiding from something that's a confrontation.
9: Yeah.
1: So once you make that first move and be businesslike about it and go, hey, look, that belongs here. It wasn't theirs to take. They took it. I know who took it. Start with the police. Why not?
9: Yeah.
1: See where it goes.
9: Just see where it goes. And, because I want to let it go. It's so stressful. I just, you know, and
1: that's probably what they're counting on. They're counting on you being weak. Surprise them.
9: Surprise them. Okay.
1: Show them that you're not.
9: Really? That's great. And I want to make a comment. It was a really great host, and I really do believe there was a man that helped me do all the land healing with my family for generations, but his name was Guy Hockett. And he's since passed on, but he would go around to all these problems of houses and peoples and buildings and businesses, and he would look at the land clearing that was underneath them, and he found the cause that was happening for whatever was in those structures. And one of them, was the computers weren't working at this building, and people were, like, really getting sick and being in the hospital, like, deathly ill. And he did this land clearing and found out this building at the college down the street was built on top of the burial ground.
1: Of course. Yeah, and that's usually the bad news, is it's on an Indian.

a note here on Coast and let us know you you got your grandmother's stuff and your stuff back. More open lines. I see you over there. I see you on the line. If you're trying to call and it's busy, just keep calling because we've got some lines opening up right now. And if you're on hold, I'll get to you next when we come back on Coast to Coast AM.

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5: News. I'm Dave Packer in Washington, D.C. Singers and live performances as hundreds gathered in the Kennedy Center Friday night. They're outside forming a human chain in opposition to President Trump's takeover of the memorial and his threat to demolish it. President Trump says he's banning three major news organizations, CNN, MS Now, and Political, from the White House because he doesn't like their coverage.
6: We are banning them. Yes, we are. And there may be others to follow.
5: In a statement, Politico responding, quote, "We will vigorously defend our First Amendment rights against any attempt to restrict them." Warren Buffett stepping down as chairman of Berkshire Hathaway. Buffett stepped down as CEO of the company late last year. His son Howard will succeed him as chairman. Pain at the pump. The price for a gallon of regular gas now $4.47, according to Gas Buddy. Diesel prices averaging $6.44 a gallon. This is ABC News.
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1: Well, we've been talking about curses, spirits, the dead, La Llorona, things that follow us home, things that go bump in the night. Now it's your turn. This is Open Lines. But I want to hear stories that you don't normally tell other people, and you believe maybe somebody put a curse on you. I want to hear about it. Maybe you saw someone standing in your house who couldn't possibly have been there. I want to hear about that. Maybe you love somebody and they came back to give you a message after they died. I want to hear that too. Something that happened to you once years ago, into this day, you don't have an explanation for it. Ghosts, curses, hauntings, the unexplained, UFOs, any of that. You know the rules. We can go anywhere. I'm interested, too, in the story that just came out today. The Pentagon released a bunch more UFO files. Now, the videos, I think you guys have seen most of this before. That's when you see, you know, it's a military radar thing. There's things moving super fast. There's one, there's like six things moving in formation. Interesting. But there's two interesting things that came up in this release is they actually talk about how the government had a program where they were looking into things like warp drives. But really interesting is the information that they're kind of sticking out there about actual military that have gotten sick from being close to non-human craft. I think that's pretty telling. So if you got thoughts and opinions on that, I'm here for you. Let's go to John in Wisconsin on the Wild Card line. John, welcome to Coast AM. It's Open Lines. You're up.
2: Hello, Rich. I'd like to preface my comments by saying, although I respect all of the guest hosts on Coast to Coast, you are in a league of your own. You do great work, Rich.
1: Oh, my gosh.
2: I have been haunted by ghosts throughout my life. However, I would like to share what happened to me in the summer of 1984. I was living in St. Louis. I was at the height of my alcoholism, and I became homeless. I was down and out. Through an amazing blessing, I ran into the world-famous heavyweight boxer, Leon Spinks, who's from St. Louis.
1: Yes, sir.
2: He knew there was something wrong with me. He spent over an hour with me, listening to my story, encouraging me to move back to my parents' house in Milwaukee and get help. He was amazing. Then, Rich, he invited me to a church service at his African-American church. They were wonderful people, very kind to me. The next day, I quit my job, which I was going to get fired anyway. I moved back to my parents' house in Milwaukee, went through a treatment program, and have been sober ever since. And my final comment is this. When we're faced with ghosts, with setbacks, with hauntings, never, ever, ever close the door on angels. Because Leon Spinks, God rest his soul, was an angel to me. Thank you, Rich.
1: Wow, great story, John. Good recovery, too. I'm happy you're with us. I'm happy that you're with us and you're sober and you live to tell the tale. And his ghosts were, you know, not somebody visiting him in the middle of the night. His ghosts were demons inside him. Love that he's made that leap. Let's go to the wild card line. Let's talk to James in Colorado. James, sounds like you're going through something right now. No, James is gone. Well, James is going through something because he's gone. Okay, let's go to Karen in Paramount, California on the wild card line. Welcome to Coast AM.
3: Hi there. This is Karen from Paramount. Hey. I was calling to share my story of La Llorona. It's a little bit lighthearted. So when I was about 7 years old, I went to go live with my grandparents, and my grandpa had set up a swing for me in the backyard under the biggest, strongest lemon tree. So I would go out there and I would swing. And at night, I would sneak out and I would swing to my heart's content and eat all of the lemons that I could reach and then go back inside. And when it came time for school the next day, oh, I cried and I cried because I couldn't go. And my grandmother tried the kukui story on me, but that didn't work.
1: So what's the kukui story? I think I've heard that. Maybe I haven't. What is it?
3: It's like a boogeyman story. And I said, okay. I'm not doing anything wrong, so I'm not in trouble. So she hit me with the La Llorona. So I know that it's a regional story, so it varies from you know, where you're from. She was from Michoacán. So her version was that the louder I cried, the more that La Llorona could hear me. And, okay, I bought it. And then one night I was ready to go out, do my thing, and I was getting ready to sneak out, and I heard noises by the window that I always used. I was paralyzed. I was paralyzed.
1: What were the noises?
3: Just now as an adult looking back, I have no doubt it was just my uncle's joshing.
1: Of course, it's your uncle's. That's what uncles do. They already set it up.
3: Yeah. So my grandmother didn't correct it either because hey, I was getting up and going to school.
1: And you were out. You stopped going out at night, swinging on the lemon tree. I bet too.
3: Yes. Yes, absolutely. Not at night. But that tree ended up being the first, or the place where I had like my first supernatural experience. And so then, oh man, I absolutely bought even deeper into the La Llorona story. And then she upped it and said that La Llorona must live in the neighborhood. I was, oh man, she had me going.
1: You know, first of all, good job for your grandma. You should always mess with the grandkids, especially... Especially if you can scare them into better discipline. I mean, why not? Yeah, you're going to do the same thing, Karen. You're going to pull the same thing.
3: Oh, I do. Yeah, that's what ants are for, too.
1: Yeah. I'm sure you have your own tales. Okay, so the regional story of La Llorona from where you're from, what's the story that you heard growing up about her?
3: Well, it was that the louder you cried, the more she was going to come and take you away because she thought that you must be miserable.
1: But did you hear any backstory like why she was a ghost?
3: It was the same backstory about the drowning of the children, and she regretted it, and she would roam the streets looking for replacements in white clothing.
1: Okay. See, now there's different because when Wendy was on the phone, she said she was looking for cheating husbands to kill. That's different. If you're a little kid, you're not so scared about that. You're scared about becoming one of her children. Because I think the one I know about in Tucson is that she shows up in the backseat. You go pick her up. She looks lost and you pick her up and she's in your car.
3: I've heard of that one too, but that one is a different story where I'm from or where they're from.
1: They're all terrifying, quite honestly. I don't think I like any of them. All right, well, certainly.
3: Maybe don't go sneaking out at night to the lemon trees.
1: Yeah, that's right. You swing during the daytime when it's safe, when you can see things coming your way. All right, now I know my friend Max in Georgia has been on the line for a long time, but let's see if we can help him out anyway. Hey, Max, welcome to Coast AM. In a truck in Georgia somewhere. Oh, he's gone too. Okay. All right, then let's go to Maya in New York, wildcard line one there.
4: Thank you, Rich. Enjoyed the program so far and have a couple comments. I want to say that just put it in the ether around Wendy is that you mentioned at the beginning that she was an initiated shaman, and I was able to pick that up in that I was in a situation, I had a theosophist, Rudolf Steiner person who had thousands of books, and I had access to them, and in reading about shamanism, it's true that they actually say that when you have great trauma, that a part of your soul can disconnect or disattach, and the shaman comes in and actually brings back the part of the soul missing. Recently had the experience with a couple coasties who do not call the program, they listen, but they feel so traumatized that they're withdrawn or shy or reluctant or not comfortable. So maybe there would be some help for them, because they seem to be good, sincere, authentic coasties, if they looked into maybe working with a shaman who could actually help them to get through the trauma. And my last comment is, I don't remember her name because I was moving from one part of my home to another part, but the lady who, and people can be so cruel, that seems to be the lingo of the land. I want to encourage her, as you did, to have a fresh start. She knows where her niece is. I mean, the temerity, the hubris, the arrogance. She needs to deal with the police, make a report, and if she feels a little skittish, there's a unit in most cities called the community police. They can do the same thing, get back her property, but it might be less stressful. So that's what I have to say.
1: And that's really good
4: to listen.
1: Right on. Thank you. I appreciate you so much. Let's go to the wild card line in Maryland. Ruthie, welcome to Coast.
5: Hi, Rich. Thank you so much for taking my call. And I really liked Wendy. And one thing, I was surprised that nobody had asked her about fire dancing, since she worked with fire. I've seen fire dancing before. There was a young girl in our neighborhood that used to do it. And I don't know if you've ever seen it before, but it's pretty cool. And I'm surprised nobody asked her about that, if she did fire dancing.
1: So she was talking about dancing with water, wasn't she?
5: Yeah, but she didn't say fire. And I figured she probably did fire dancing since she worked with fire. But I would ask her that. And when the railroad spikes, that was really interesting, because I used to collect those. And pretty much, Rich, the only way you're going to get railroad spikes, you got to walk down the railroad tracks. You know?
1: Well, that's what I was thinking, because I said, can you just buy those anywhere? And she's like, yes. But I will say, she did say you can get them at a witch store. And I thought she was not, you know, like connected to the real world, because I was thinking there are no witch doors. And then I looked them up, and there's like three of them right, you know, within 5 miles of me.
5: So. Oh yeah, they've had them for years.
1: Never heard of such a thing.
5: But what I wanted to talk to you about is that the last time you did open lines at the end of the program, you said a few things, and I was so happy to hear you say that, because I totally agree with what you said, and I feel the same way. And I've
1: always wanted to
5: say it. I've always wanted to say it, but I'm just a caller, so nobody's going to believe me. You said something, I don't remember the exact words, it was a month ago, but you made some comments that you thought that maybe some of the stuff that people are seeing is not all, you know, alien, that it's some of our stuff, that a lot of the stuff is probably our stuff.
1: Yeah, I'm sure there's a... My feeling is, when you talk about things like the Phoenix Lights, which happened, you know, where I am now, you could make a point that those are drones that were flying in tandem, where then there weren't really any drones in 1992 or whatever that happened. So I wonder if a lot of this is tech that belongs to some part of the government where they don't, it's not like they always talk to each other. It's not like all the departments talk to each other. So there might be something that is super secret, super advanced,
5: Rich,
1: that they're just not going to reveal.
5: Yeah, I think, Rich, they've had some of this stuff for years because, okay, I grew up in a town that had an underground facility. And my father worked there, okay? He was a machinist, and it was actually underneath the grocery store. It was for Martinsville, which is Lockheed Martin now. But I even back then, like in 1975, I was about 10 years old. It was, my father took me to a carnival. So what was this carnival, huh? And anyway, please excuse the noise in the back. That's my little monster. I got to give him some more peanut butter. Anyway, I looked up in the sky. It was daytime still, it was daylight, and I saw a star, and I thought, well, that's kind of odd for, you know, a star in the daytime. So I was watching it, and it just started jumping across the sky.
1: Okay, and Ruthie, hold on a second. Hold on a second, Ruthie. Don't go anywhere. I just realized, I thought we were on the back side of the break. We're on the front side of the break. So let's take it from where you see this thing bouncing in the sky, and let's take a quick break, and then we'll come right back, and I'll hear the rest of your story. Cool? Don't go away. More when we come back on Coast to Coast AM.
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1: Welcome back to Coast AM. I'm your host, Rich Barra. Ruthie was telling us a story about her daytime UFO in Maryland. Ruth, please continue.
5: Okay, and anyway, thank you. I knew about UFOs at a really, really young age because my parents took us to the movies a lot, and there were documentary movies, and one was about the Betty and Barney Hill story, so I learned about that at a very young age. And I knew about that underground facility at a very young age, and nobody ever told me, like, not to tell anybody, but I didn't tell anybody about it. I kind of felt privileged that it was, you know, my secret or whatever, and then telling the other kids about it. And I was fascinated in the grocery store because I would be looking around thinking, boy, these people don't know there's a whole thing underneath of them, you know. And my father said they were, like, just making parts. But anyway, the thing I saw, okay, it was looked like a star, and so I looked up at it. I thought, well, that's unusual, and it just started jumping across the sky, and then, like, it didn't go straight, it just jumped, you know, and then it disappeared. But I wasn't really all that excited about it, even back then, even though I knew about UFOs, because I guess I still thought there was a possibility that it could be something else, and now that I think about it in the direction that I saw it, was right where, well, we always called it Martin's. It was first, I think, Glenn L. Martin, and then Martin's, and then Martin Marietta, and then Lockheed Martin. My father retired from
1: all the Martins.
5: Yeah, we just called it Martin's, but it was in that direction. And I live right here near Major Base, and so I know, and I have friends that have worked on the, they call it unmanned projects, or so believe me, they've got all kinds of drones, and the cemetery that I decorate is to help take care of is right next to the Webster Field, where they I think that's where they test some of the drones too. I've seen a lot of drones, and some of these things I hear people talking about, like this, if you see these little tiny silver They look like a boomerang. That's a drone. You can only see them when the sun hits them in a certain spot or whatever. But
1: well, there's got to be some cloaking, too, that, you know, maybe that's maybe why pictures of these things aren't great, because there's got to be some cloaking device or some way to bounce some kind of visual off clouds or something like that to make it look like something else. I'm pretty sure that's right. What we were seeing in Jersey last summer when, I think it was right before the election when everybody was seeing all these drones in New Jersey that they thought were aliens and like, what, did you shoot them down? What are they? It was just enough to make me go, listen, the only reason these are becoming news stories is because they're trying to distract us for some. I swear there's a new video. Just track this. There's a new group of videos that come out every time oil goes up again, every time gas goes up again. There's a new bunch of videos, and it's like, I feel like now the skeptic in me, and because I've been, you know, guest hosting Coast enough, I feel like the skeptic in me feels like we're seeing them look over here, don't look over here. So here's something you're interested in. Yes, it's to release these files. Here's a bunch more that look the same, but get to talking about that so you're not talking about the other thing. So I don't know, sleight of hand? Probably. I'm guessing that's probably what it is. Okay, so I have so many people on the line I want to talk to. I want to talk to Rooster, who saw a demon in Florida. I want to talk about somebody who saw something on the evening of 9/11, Jan. I want to talk to all of you. So do not leave. And if you're listening, we got some great stories coming up for Open Lines. This is going to mess with your head. One last hour of Coast to Coast Open Lines when we come back.

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1: And I'm Tom Barron, a traffic education specialist with AAA. 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
0: Put your phone down. 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
2: And let's be clear, if you're the senator of the party of the president, you're probably going to have a better chance of getting your phone call answered at the White House. So that's obviously Susan Collins has that advantage. But to that point, though, she's the one who, months ago, fought in the compromise that sort of came out in the reconciliation bill and to get things over, to stop the closure of government. They basically said, look, let's get this over the finish line. She had pushed for making sure that there was let's acknowledge there things aren't going great with ICE. There's a transparency problem here, which is leading to a perception problem, which is leading to a lack of trust in this process problem.
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4: From ABC News, I'm Dave Packer. Reaction from journalists in Washington after President Trump said Friday he plans to ban CNN, MSNBC, and Politico from the White House because he doesn't like their coverage.
5: We are banning them, yes, we are, and there may be others to follow.
4: ABC's Mary Bruce details the response from White House correspondents.
6: In this statement, the Correspondents Association says freedom of the press, quote, does not depend on whether the president likes a news organization's coverage, agrees with its reporting, or approves of the questions its journalists ask. Adding, this is, quote, about the right of the American people to receive a full and independent account of the activities, policies, and decision of whoever occupies the nation's highest office.
4: President Trump saying Friday night that he has a deal with Denmark to bolster the U.S. military presence in Greenland. The Danish prime minister says the deal will be signed next week. Big protest Friday at the Kennedy Center. Several hundred there creating a human chain outside the building demanding President Trump be removed as chairman.
7: You can either join hands now or join hands as you get around the Kennedy Center, but we're going to show that we are here to protect this space.
4: Trump installed himself as chairman of the Kennedy Center last year. Now he's talking about demolishing it if his name isn't put on the building. Hundreds of San Francisco security guards on strike. The workers are on the front lines of some of the nation's most profitable tech firms and luxury businesses, and they say they're struggling with paying for basic necessities. ABC's Gloria Rodriguez.
8: They couldn't come to an agreement, so I'm told that they will continue negotiating on Wednesday. Right now, it's unclear how long they will be striking, but they say they will strike as long as they need to get what they want.
4: This weekend, the flood threat shifts to the mid-Atlantic and Northwest. Meanwhile,
9: it's all about this extreme heat. We'll still have some 100-degree heat in places like Memphis and Meridian into the weekend. Thankfully, the pattern's finally changing. It's easing into next week.
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4: The murder trial of former American Idol contestant Caleb Flynn is underway.
12: In court, Flynn visibly sobbing as prosecutors played the chilling 911 calls he made.
13: Somebody broke into my home. Somebody broke into my home and shot my wife. There's blood everywhere. Oh, my God. Oh, my God. Oh, my God.
12: But prosecutors telling the jury it was all a staged break-in, saying Flynn shot his wife twice in the head as she slept. Authorities say he was motivated by an affair. The defense admitting Flynn was unfaithful, but saying that doesn't make him a killer.
4: ABC's Morgan Norwood. Florida confirms a dengue fever death. The state is experiencing one of its worst surges of dengue in decades. Meta is facing a lawsuit by more than 70 people who say

0: Their intimate moments were recorded by smart glasses.
1: Among those suing are some users in California who say it caught them undressing, going to the bathroom, having sex, entering passwords. One guy who put his glasses on the bathroom counter says it unknowingly recorded him. Meta markets the glasses as a way to hear audio, take calls, capture video without having to whip out a smartphone. It intends to fight these allegations. Wayne Cabot, ABC News.
0: Mississippi will assemble the state's largest law enforcement presence for a college football game ever this weekend when Ole Miss hosts LSU. It's not just one of the longest college football rivalries. LSU coach Lane Kiffin left Ole Miss last year before the Rebels entered the playoffs. Dave Packer, ABC News.
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4: We do it. 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

0: It is now the last live hour of Coast to Coast AM, and we're happy to talk to you, and let's show you what the first time caller line's all about. Rooster in Osprey, Florida. Welcome to Coast AM. Nice to meet you.
1: Hey, how you doing, brother? It's been a long time since I've listened to anything Coast to Coast. Last time, I think it was Art Bell.
0: One of my heroes.
1: Yeah, but one time, it was up in Hernando County. I was staying with a friend because I knew a street ministry had a cross I used to carry around up north. And I was at a friend's trailer in Spring Hill. And there was like, I could feel the evil. Now, listen, I've already died. I got hit with 7,620 volts when I was 16. I'm 70 now. And I remember sitting up there at my friend's place doing my little sabbatical, and I could feel like it just, there was this evil. And I started praying. I was on the couch, and I got down on my knees. I started praying. I said, Lord, show me this evil. And I remember I stood up, and I turned and looked at the door leading out from the, and I'm like, and it was weird. It was almost like a smoke going around, like a Star Trek type thing, where they passed through this thing. And I went through it, and as I went through it, I looked across the street in the trailer park, and here was this thing standing about 12 to 14 feet tall, had arms long as anything. I mean, the fingertips would hang down. They were just gigantic. It was solid black, no clothes, no nothing. And I dropped down behind the bike that was upside down, and I was looking through it, the spokes. And I told that thing, I said, turn and look at me. And it turned, and when it turned, oh, it looked right back at me, opened its mouth up, and just kind of going day like, and blood was rolling out of the mouth. And so I just got up, and I remember going out, and I said, well, I'm going after this thing. And I was going around the trailer park. And my friend thought my PTSD kicked in. Well, he called the sheriff's department. They came out, picked me up, and asked if I would like to go to the hospital. And it was weird. I looked at him. I said, sure, let's go. So they put me in a patrol car. Did not handcuff me. Just put me in the back seat. We took me up to the hospital. And as I was in the hospital, I was laying there. And right by the window, there was a window where this nurse was standing outside. It kind of reminded me of Nurse Ratched from One Flew Over the Cuckoo's Nest. She just stared at me, man. Just kept staring, didn't blink.
0: What was your reason for being in the hospital? Why did they admit you into the hospital?
1: Well, my friend thought I was going to lose it. I was just walking around. And then when
0: so it was
1: I
0: like a mental, like he's having a mental breakdown?
1: No, it was a regular ER. And they went ahead and let me go. So when they said, you can go. I was about 3 hours there. I walked all the way back to where the trailer was, barefoot. And when I got in there, River, she was sitting inside. She goes, Brother Phil, she goes, you hurt me. I go, what do you mean I hurt you? She goes, no, you didn't mean to. You came up. She was sitting out on the night in a wheelchair, and I said, I picked her up. I said, I got to take you inside. I said, get you into some safety. And she said, you were trying to protect me. And that's what I was doing. When the sheriff's department showed up, they took me to the hospital. They looked at me for a while, but I was never tied down. I was an EMT, man. So there was nothing tied down, no post.
0: But what did you see? It was 12 foot tall. Would you see a demon?
1: Oh, it was a demon, man. This thing was, they were more than one. They were walking around through the trailer park. And I remember looking, and I asked them, you know, when I left, I said, so I can go home now? And they said, yeah, you can go. And I said, nothing, I still didn't put everything together yet. And they said, no, you weren't going to hurt, you weren't trying to hurt nobody, nothing else. You were telling people in the trailer park, get back inside your trailer, get back inside your trailer.
0: Okay, so do you think that you were the only person that could see the demon?
1: Yeah, oh yeah. Yeah.
0: And do you think that has something to do with being struck by lightning or no? That's just coincidental.
1: 7,000 volt power. What I think happened with me is when the 7,000 volts went through the left side of my left frontal lobe area. And at that time, before then, when I was a little kid, I was scared to death of everything. After it went through, I think the electricity, when it went through, it turned some stuff on in my mind. Now, mind you, you know, this is stuff that I picked up over the years in my ministry and to go around and see it. And I think something got lit up inside my brain that wasn't acting right.
0: Makes sense to me. That's every superhero origin story. You just got hit by lightning and woke up something in you.
1: No, I got hit with 7,000 of power line.
0: Yeah, how do you live through that?
1: I died twice. And the first place I was at, brother, I'll tell you what, it was when I do some revivals in churches, I give my testimonies, I got this big star on the side of my head, and I get that out of the way. And that, I was in a place that was so black. I remember trying to put my hand in front of my face. I couldn't even see it, but I could feel myself moving through this blackness. And it was weird feeling. And don't ask me how long I was there. Time meant nothing. But I thought I was right with God, and I wasn't. I cried out, Lord. I said, Lord, save me. Take me back. Do something. Jesus, save me. And the next thing I knew, I was back in the emergency room at Venice Hospital. I was standing there looking at them working on me. And I remember looking across the in the room, and I thought, the weird thing was I didn't even realize that was me they were working on. Because, I mean, man, I was just fried. It melted my shoes to my feet. And I said, I could get a better view if I was standing over there. Now, I was instantly put there. Instantly. I did not walk. Okay? It was like, boom, I was there and I could see it. And when I got put back in my body, there was an audible and a physical buzzing, like a noise, and that's when the pain came back.
0: Ooh.
1: And I remember Sarah Ross, who was the head nurse, she was standing there, and I told her, I said, no, let me go back to where I was at, because I did feel great. I mean, before that, I thought,
0: yeah,
1: I was
0: go back in the observation outside of your body corner. So do you think... what's interesting is, it doesn't sound like you were in hell, but you definitely weren't in heaven.
1: No,
0: do you think you were in the purg?
1: Where I was at. Because I asked the Lord why I couldn't see my hand. He said, because you were in spirit. I was conscious, but I couldn't see nothing. And I was moving through this. And that's why I kept thinking. Because, I mean, I had my hand as close as I could to my face and couldn't see my hand or nothing. But I was conscious. I was in a place, and I asked the Lord where I was at. And what the Lord gave back to me was, I was in outer darkness, what the Bible calls that.
0: Don't outer like that.
1: Darkness. Yeah.
0: And so did you change your life and get right with the man?
1: Yeah, well, I've been in and out of church, you know, going through life and everything. Yeah, my family didn't think I'd make it past 30. Here I'm 70. I'll be 71 next month.
0: Now, and look at you. You sound like you're thriving. Maybe not sleeping at all, but thriving.
1: No. I'm a nighttime guy.
0: Okay.
1: I'm a nighttime guy. And that's, like I said, when I heard you on the radio and everything, because I hadn't called in years. And I thought, maybe I need to share, because I heard the lady that was on with you, the guest. And I thought, yeah, now listen, I got a picture that's close to what this thing looks like. I went online trying to find some weird stuff, and I was going to see if I can send that picture to you on the text line.
0: Yes, of course you can. And we'll stick it up on the website, too, so people can see the... Okay. You're talking about the picture of the demon you saw?
1: Yeah. It's not the exact thing, but only because the one I saw, when you see the picture, the face, the arms were long, and it was like nothing was like real. I was looking at it, I'm thinking, what the heck is this?
0: So that means, though, that you got hit by enough electricity that it turned on something that wasn't activated before in your brain. But that means that there's probably demons all over the place that you don't see, that we don't see, that you might.
1: UFO. I see UFOs. I'm right here. I'm about a half a mile from the Gulf. And I go out late at night. I can look up. I've found stuff. I've called people, and they come out and say, what the heck is that in the air? And the thing is this, what I believe in my faith and everything is that this, one, they're demons. These UFOs are nothing but demons. And the way the reason why they move so fast is because they can go from one dimension into another dimension.
0: Yeah, you might not be wrong there, Rooster. All right. Hey, thank you for calling. It's really nice to meet you. Don't be a last-time caller. Be a caller. We want to hear from you again. We're right back with Open Lines on Coast to Coast AM.

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5: 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It's open lines time. Wildcard, Ted in Texas. Welcome to Coast AM. Where are you at in Texas?
6: We are at the Magnolia Hotel in Seguin, Texas.
5: Oh, you're there right now. That's haunted.
6: Yeah, we're right here. There's 13 ghosts, I think, or maybe 11. And we're right outside of the supposed, or actually, the convicted murderer's room. I'll go in there right now, actually.
5: Let's go. Have you felt anything? Have you seen anything?
6: Oh, yeah. I've felt tugs. I don't feel comfortable, I can tell you that. I've felt tugs at my shirt. I will sit down in the kitchen right now, and there's a plate set up for me. No food, but I can look out the window and sit here for a minute. There's nothing really going on. I don't feel comfortable, I can tell you that.
5: Did you go there on purpose looking for a ghost experience? Are you a sensitive?
6: Yeah, super sensitive. I have other people here. Do you want to hear from them as well?
5: Well, sure. What kind of things are you experiencing that you would like to share?
6: Well,
7: it's been like overwhelmingly like an oppressive energy throughout the entire house. Sorry, this is his sister. Right here together.
5: What's your name?
7: My name is Emily.
5: Hi, Emily. Nice to meet you. Did you guys decide to go to explore a haunted hotel? Or are you just realizing that the hotel's haunted?
7: We came here with the intent to enjoy, sort of a supernatural experience. We definitely came in as skeptics. We did not anticipate that we would feel anything, but there is definitely energy, really, really, really strong energy in this hotel.
6: And so we came upon your show by a complete accident. I'm wondering where are you calling from?
5: Well, you guys called me, remember? But I've been.
6: Yeah, I know. Where are you located?
5: The show emanates from Los Angeles, but I am currently in a studio in a basement in Arizona.
6: God bless.
5: Yeah, so what I'm curious about is, do you think, Ted and Emily, that just being kind of tuned in to the fact that this place is haunted has lit up something or highlighted something? Or do you think if you just checked into a hotel, you know, looking to hang out in Magnolia, Texas, not knowing anything, you would still feel the intensity of that spot you're in?
6: Well, my sister had a great guided tour of the place today, so that might add to some of the experience. But it's definitely creepy, and I definitely think that anybody that's looking for a good scare could come here and enjoy themselves.
5: Is it called the Magnolia Hotel, yes?
6: The Magnolia Hotel in Seguin, Texas.
7: It's considered the most haunted hotel in Texas.
5: Yes, I've heard of it. I used to live in Dallas, so I'm familiar with that hotel. I was afraid to go there, though. So to me, it's like... to me, there's places that you get, they have a reputation of being haunted, and when you walk in and you're like, well, if it's not, it ought to be, because this place feels creepy. And that sounds like one of them.
6: Yes, agreed.
7: Yes, you can definitely, like, without even feeling any sort of hauntedness, it's a beautiful historic building. There's so much history here, and you definitely feel, like, without the energy, you feel stories, you know, it feels like a special place. It feels like something that you want to enjoy.
5: There is a house in St. Louis called the Lemp Mansion you guys should look at for your next go around. And it's a terrible history of the house. It was a very rich brewery family back in the like early 1900s. And when I walked in there, there was one room. I don't know what I was expecting. In fact, I wasn't really expecting anything because I kind of approach stuff as a skeptic will see. And I remember it feeling so cold in there. And what Ted just explained, I remember feeling a hand almost push me back out of the room, like an actual hand. And it wasn't a tap. It was a, you don't come in here. And I did not go in there after that. I'm like, okay, that's supposed to be in there. Better listen to that one. So, I mean, I wonder if there's some energies that are just so strong. There are some imprints of something.
7: Well, I will say about the top floor of this hotel, we've been exploring it all night, and it essentially is a loop, but the murderer's room is part of the loop, and all night I have been drawn to go on the opposite end of the loop. Like, I have not wanted to walk past that door. I don't want to look at it. Like, there's definitely, there's a flow here that, you know, I don't want to go in that corner. Like, I don't want to spend time there.
6: The wood talks. The wood definitely has some resonance.
5: Well, Emily, you went on the tour earlier. What did they tell you about the place that hit you as particularly macabre?
7: Oh, my gosh. I was actually blown away by how many horrifying stories have taken place here. I mean, from, like, suicides and a woman who, you know, her lover didn't show up at the stagecoach stop, and so she just stopped eating and drinking and, you know, basically wasted away. And he showed up 6 weeks later after she died in the parlor.
5: Well, I mean, back then, you couldn't just take an Uber somewhere. It took a while to get places.
7: Yeah, truly, truly. Like, died of a broken heart. Like, goodness gracious.
5: Well, that's so sad.
7: Yeah, and that was just one of, I mean, so many stories that were just, you couldn't believe a place like this still exists that has this much history. Like, it was overwhelming.
5: And, too, like, that long ago, it seems like the energy in there is still popping, too. Like, it's not dissipating anytime soon. Time to not cleanse it.
6: No.
7: So far, it has not, and honestly, I hope it doesn't. I hope it stays as pure as it is right now. You know, I want people to visit, but I hope they don't change anything about it. I think it's perfect. Like, come to this little corner of the hill country of Texas. Have a really spooky time. Enjoy the culture. You know, it's the con capital of Texas.
6: This is not a paid ad,
7: no,
6: by the way.
7: No, we just love
5: to eat.
6: But we have
5: How close are you two in age to each other?
7: 6 years apart.
6: 6 years.
5: And are you the older brother, Ted?
6: I'm the younger
7: brother.
6: He's the
7: younger brother.
5: Well, you got to watch out for Ted. He's a scaredy cat.
7: He is a scaredy cat.
6: Yeah, I'm a big, well, I'm not going to say it, but yeah.
5: I'm real happy you discovered Coast to Coast, and I'm really happy that you guys decided to call in and chat tonight. What a pleasure it was. The Magnolia Hotel in Texas.

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1: The leader of the Seneca Nation in New York criticizing President Trump's decision to rename Lake Ontario Lake America, Jake Conrad Seneca.
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4: ABC News, I'm Dave Packer. Here's the way it sounded outside the Kennedy Center Friday night. Hundreds of people gathering, some singing, as you can hear, in opposition to President Trump's takeover of the memorial and his threat to demolish it. They formed a human chain. President Trump saying Friday that he has a deal with Denmark to bolster the U.S. military presence in Greenland. Danish Prime Minister says the deal will be signed next week. Pain at the pump, the price for a gallon of regular gas, $4.47, according to Gas Buddy. Diesel prices averaging $6.44 a gallon. The price is taking a toll on truck drivers like Sonny Kishore, who lives and works in the South Bend, Indiana area.
5: It affects a lot. I had to find a job and do this because this is my passion, driving, but also being paid and to match up with the cost of living these days is very difficult.
4: Warren Buffett stepping down as chairman of Berkshire Hathaway. Buffett stepped down as CEO of the company late last year. Son Howard will succeed him as chairman. This is ABC News.
6: Man, like I can read.
7: Those are the words of a boy from Maine with dyslexia. He pretty much hated school until he overcame his struggles to read. He and his dad sought help from multiple tutors without success until they found Children's Dyslexia Center. 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
1: Well, the people of the open lines have been bringing it. Can you hear me? Hello, hello. Oh, I can't hear myself. That's bizarre. I can't hear myself, but let's see if we can hear Christy in Alabama on the first time caller line. You're on Coast to Coast AM.
2: Yes, how are you doing tonight?
1: I'm doing lovely. How are you?
2: I'm doing great. And, you know, my husband has been trying to get me to do this for so long. There's no words to describe how long he's been here. Like, you've got to do this. I know it's late, but I'm so glad I had the chance to stop in and hear this and hear all of the stories. And I thought, you know, I'm going to try because I think that this is interesting enough to hear. And I think with the new announcement this year that the government has exposed about UFOs and all of the things that so many people around the world are hearing, I have another story to share. And this one is 40 years old out of the mouth of my husband, who's in his 60s. So this took place at High Rock Lake in North Carolina. Now my husband grew up there. And recently, before we left, because we moved here to retire, let me tell you, I was already seeing stuff for years in the sky. And I was told by my father-in-law before he passed away, he said, Christy, they're drawn to the mining that used to be here. Used to be a lot of silver mining all the way back into the early 1800s, and they're drawn to this energy. And so he'd shared stories that he'd seen, and my mother-in-law as well, and they were really haphazard to kind of, you know, share it with anybody. But let me get back to what my husband shared when he was 20 years old. So he's hanging out on the deck at the lake. He lived out there since he was a kid, and typically he was accustomed to seeing the fighter jets and choppers coming from an eastward direction to a westward direction. And it was random through the week for some reason in the late 70s, because through the years, I have not, on a routine basis, seen what he's seen. But he said back then, when he was in his late teens, late 70s, early 80s, for some reason, that it was just unreal. So to make a long story short, one particular afternoon, he's laying on the deck, and he had just got through, he was exhausted. He just got through cleaning somebody's yacht, because there was a lot of yachts down in there back then. And he was trying to get some fresh air from the cleaning fluid he was using. And stretched out, he heard the roar of the jets. I told the lady it was choppers, but my husband said to, he said, you make sure you tell them that it was jets. It was not choppers. It was military jets. So they're coming from the east and heading to the west. It was no big deal to him. He happened to glance at the water, okay, at High Rock Lake, and when he looked, he noticed a small ripple. The sunlight then cascaded across a broadening metal shield, classic saucer shape. He said to this day, it shook him so bad, he about jumped off the pier, but he froze. It was like, I don't know, it was early afternoon and it was on the weekend and he froze. It was so incredibly, first of all, silent. Secondly, wide, just very wide. He said, baby, he said that thing was very close to half the size of a football field.
1: Whoa.
2: When it come up out of the water, the sunlight that hit it as the water was cascading off of it, the sound leaving the water was minimal, if anything, at all. And he said, and as it came out, it kind of hesitated and took

0: took off in the opposite direction the jets were coming from. I mean, were coming. So they were coming east to west. It was going west to east, and he said at a sound at a speed that was just, there's no words to describe it. And it spinned as it went, throwing water, right? I think it even threw water on him laying on the deck. But I had to share that. You see stuff all the time on YouTube. That is one of the most incredible things that he's ever seen. In the same area when he was just a kid, I think he told me like less than half a mile, in an area where there should be, I mean, it was not a crop field. It wasn't corn, soy, cotton. Again, it's the late 70s, right? It wasn't anything like that half a mile away. But again, this is a mining area. It was, and to this day, if anybody could ever find a map for High Rock Lake, they'll see something labeled Silver Hill, where there did so much mining, it was unreal. But he was on his bike, and he said, I'm not kidding you, Chris, he's pretty as daylight. I'm looking across this massive circle in a field where it was burnt, there was smoke still coming from the ground. It had to have been, he said, from the night before. He said, and I was so thankful that I'd missed it.
1: Yeah, I bet. So, you know, that's interesting is, like you're saying, that's in the 70s. That was way pre, like, us talking about UAPs coming from the water, right? He was one of the first guys to say, no, that came from the water, not from the heavens. So now that we've had, 50 years to think about it, does he feel like there's underwater bases? What does he feel
0: Absolutely. Yeah. And I'm from a military area, and my brother-in-law, retired United States Navy, and he testified to me and to my husband. He actually retired with some rank, and literally told me, he said, I can't tell you how many times being out in the middle of the Atlantic Ocean, there were unexplained lights way down deep in the water, very visible in the middle of the night if you walked out on the deck.
1: And how bright must that be to come through the ocean from a deep depth? Those have got to be very bright lights.
0: Oh, yeah. Well, you know, the Navy's been talking about it for years. I'm from the Langley Air Force Base area originally, so this isn't a real big deal to me. But the thing, marrying a Carolinian, to come right out and tell me something like that, he said the thing that spooked him was not only so much the size, but it was almost as if it literally was waiting for them to pass first. Mm-hmm. It had been studying, because he said, babe, he said, through the summer, it was going on all the time. So this is after Vietnam, right? Before 83 or right about 83 is when he
1: started. Sounds like, from what I can tell, too, it seems like the nuclear age definitely brought these things out more. Probably, if they're sharing a dimension with us, they probably don't want to screw in with the entire universe by nuking ourselves into oblivion. Really interesting. Oh, yeah. Great story, Christy. Really nice to talk to you. Tell your very shy husband, who won't come on the air with me, thank you for sharing his story through you. You're a great storyteller. Thank you for sharing that. We got one final break when we come back on Coast to Coast AM.
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1: Welcome back to Coast AM. It is our final couple of minutes here for open lines. Let's go to the wild card line and talk to Cornelius in Alexandria, Louisiana. Cornelius, what's happening, my brother?
6: Rich, I got to tell you a story. And Donna Walker, I got to salute her and all the callers. And it's good to hear my head and Ruth. They're my two closest friends and stuff. But everybody's been great callers. Rich, my phone went out August the 1st. I wanted to talk to Richard Sterrett about his new book, and George had him on. And I've just gotten a phone back. I go to this senior citizen place. But let me tell you what the Coasties did. Six or seven times they called the Alexandria, Louisiana Police Department to do a welfare check, because I usually call maybe every other day, and I've been calling since the Art Bell days, like that caller was talking about. And that shows you how the Coast audience loves each other and cares for each other. If somebody doesn't call in, we want to know if they're sick or in the hospital or anything like that. But the people I'm dealing with, I have a phone protection plan, and they won't honor it. So the people at the senior citizen living, I got this free Trump phone or Obama phone or government phone. So that's what I'm talking on you now. Now I'm going to get to what, and I want you to pray for a guy named Mr. Julius Mines. He's a World War II veteran. He's 101 years old.
1: God bless him.
6: Difficulty and stuff. So just pray for him. He's an old, tough Navy veteran. He came back blind. And by a miracle, he was able to see. He became a bricklayer. He built all kind of buildings all over the country and all over the state. And pray for Richard Fromm, who he's in Kansas City. He lost his wife, and he's having a tough time dealing with it. You know, it's Suicide Prevention Month this month. Now I'm going to go on with my story.
1: Yes, sir.
6: I hope you'll do a story on targeted individuals. And I believe I was targeted, and my yet's been targeted, too. She had like a medical hole on her where she couldn't go anywhere. They took her phone and stuff. She couldn't call Coast. And so she finally, it took about a month. She finally got out of that. And I just think I've been targeted. My phone, the SIM card was messed up in it. And I told him, I said, hey, you know, and I like the little flip phones. I don't like these iPhones, but I had to get an iPhone because that's the only free government phone. But, it would be good if you would do a story or something on targeted individuals and what they go through. You know, it's just unbelievable.
1: I'd be interested to why do you think you're being targeted?
6: Well, Rick, I'm going to say this.
1: Go ahead.
6: I know people, some of them think AI is good. Some people think AI is evil. I think it's evil. There's a guy named Tristan Harris, who's Center for Humane Technology. You ought to look him up. And he's saying that this AI is no good and everything. And go to robbystarbuck.com. What he did, he went after Fortune 500 companies about this DEI. And I said, DEI needs to die. That's what I say. And what it was, Google's Gemini AI said that this guy was raping women and putting it in, like, Fox News sites and different, you know, regular news sites. And I don't know if you've heard the latest thing what AI has done. AI told the U.S. military that there was a ship from China trying to bring nuclear material over to Iran, and they were supposed to board that ship. That would have probably started nuclear, World War III. But somehow they found out that the AI had sent that message to the U.S. military, and they did not board that communist Chinese ship. So I just don't. I think it's something like the Terminator and stuff. We're getting ready. But
1: it's an interesting thing to put out there. I mean, that's been popping this last week, and it's definitely one of those stories that when you see an AI executive says that we'll be dead within 10 years because of AI, that is an interesting story. But you got to wonder who is in charge of that. I have my own theories about that. I feel like the big three AI companies are far enough now that they're saying, hey, we should have regulations so that nobody else that's creating AI can catch up to them. I think it's political theater. And I won't say which side because I don't really know. But I think there's something going on there. I don't think that is the sum of its parts. Boy, I sound like a total skeptic about everything. But that's good. You should be skeptical. Things should clang off your rim. And you should go, wait a minute. I know that's what they're saying. But what's really going on? You should think about that for everything. Cornelius, thank you for calling in. I appreciate you, my brother. Love to you in Louisiana over there. Let's go to the wild card line and let's talk to Aaron in Fountain Valley, California. Aaron, welcome to Coast Open Lines.
7: Hey, Rich, my man. Can you hear me?
1: Very well, sir. Can you hear me?
7: Good. I hope you're doing well.
1: Always. What you got for me?
7: Well, my question is to shoot at you. Not directly, maybe just over your head, is the ontological shock of the religious phenomena. So I wouldn't discount anyone's religion and per se say that one is supreme over the other. And then over history, you look back, you have Zoroastrianism, Mithraism that was replaced by Christianity literally on the same day. So when the whole contact comes into play, I would only think that people would not leave religion. They would only gravitate more towards it. And then, per se, that would help us unite each other. And then in the future, which I haven't read, but I understand that Arthur C. Clarke wrote a story which is called Childhood's End, and it's about the end of religion. So, per se, it could only be helping us along on certain so many spiritual realms that we can only comprehend.
1: Well, that was a lot that you threw at me right there, and I got to break that down a little bit. So might you be saying that actual contact would bring us closer together, but through something besides religion, it would sort of like negate the need for it? Is that kind of what you're bringing up?
7: I would think that there would be a shock, like, for example, economically and everything, and of course people are going to gravitate spiritually together and to help each other, because the only logical reason to survive is to help each other and have some basis of community. But I don't.
1: Well, you know, I don't think the Coast listeners would be that shocked if they found out we were being visited by extraterrestrials. I think we've been probably conditioned to that for the last 40 years or so. But it's one of those things where it's like people can't handle the truth. On one hand, I think, well, I mean, you've stuck out all these UFO videos and it's barely made a blip. I mean, it shows up on my Instagram every now and then, but it's not like it's taken over what we talk about. We're like, yeah, nobody knows what that is. That's weird. So I wonder when you do the next step that, yes, these aliens have visited. Well, we've talked about that too. I've seen that go across CNN and Fox, and they've talked about reptilians and, you know, the Norse aliens. And that really hasn't done anything either. Don't you think that a lot of the we're being visited and we really don't know who they are or what their thing is kind of a big whoop so far for people? It's been a nothing burger so far. So why do we think that religions are going to collapse? And why can't there be a God that's in charge of the aliens too?
7: Exactly. I think there is a universal God. Like, I was meditating, thinking outside my body, and I said, wait a second. My consciousness can exist physically outside my body, like as an aura. So therefore,

0: therefore there is possibility of life after death, and therefore reincarnation and all these past lifetimes and all this experience in the Akashic Records. But you got to also say that it's not about one religion per se, if you're going to be persecuting one and claiming one over the other, or claiming some political side to in order to fulfill some agenda which isn't necessarily religiously purely based, which is actually based on the spirit. So whether that's interpreted through Jesus or Muhammad or Allah or so many Buddha, you know, it just means that we're on our way towards where we're supposed to be. And I don't think that God necessarily has to be defined or destroyed. But I think that ultimately, I don't know what the end is about that. I would just believe that it's real.
1: Right on, Aaron. Good stoner talk right there. Loved it. East of the Rockies, Derek, Buffalo, New York. You're on Coast to Coast AM. What's going on over there?
2: Richie, baby, I got to thank you for this amazing blessing that you've given me. You know how when you're waiting to get on the show, you have to turn down your radio, listen on the phone, and I had three legendary Coasties, Mayette, Ruthie, and the great Cornelius, on my phone. It was like I was talking to them on my phone. It was very transcendental. But anyways, back to why I called you.
1: Yes, sir.
2: Maybe you recall that I called in last week, and I was telling you I thought my room was haunted. I share a room with my sister, and I would feel pressure at night and wake up with a sore bum, and I thought they were doing inappropriate things. But I was going to call Paranormal Investigator, but I figured I'd put up a camera first and see if it catches anything.
1: And?
2: Solve the case. It turns out that my sister's boyfriend was just creeping in the wrong window.
1: Okay. All right. Thank you, Derek. All right. So what an interesting night of phone calls. I appreciate you all so very, very much. And as it turns out, I'm with you tomorrow night, too. Or I guess tonight. I don't know. Saturday. The next show on Coast to Coast I'll be hosting as well. Hope to see you then. Until then, take care of each other. Keep your eyes on the skies. Good night.

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4: From ABC News, I'm Dave Packer in Washington, D.C. Singers and live performances as hundreds gathered outside the Kennedy Center Friday night, forming a human chain in opposition to President Trump's takeover of the memorial and his threat to demolish it. D.C. Council Member at Large Robert White spoke.
5: This is a monument that was not falling down or bankrupt before he put his hands on it.
4: President Trump says he's banning three major news organizations, CNN, MS Now, and Politico, from the White House because he doesn't like their coverage.
6: It's really just cumulative stories over the last 2 years. You get sick of it.
4: In a statement, Politico responding, quote, "We will vigorously defend our First Amendment rights against any attempt to restrict them." The president Friday signed a Russia sanctions bill championed by the late Senator Lindsey Graham into law. It expands sanctions, tariffs, and prohibitions on Russia in order to add pressure for Vladimir Putin to negotiate an end to the war in Ukraine. Meanwhile, in Russia, parliamentary elections are underway. Anti-war parties stripped from the ballot.
7: The only anti-war party, Russia's oldest liberal party, Yabloko, was banned from taking part. And that was interesting because for years the Kremlin had tolerated the party, seeing it as helping to create an illusion of democracy, but not this time. And that seems to be because there were signs that Yabloko was attracting unusual support because of its anti-war position.
4: ABC's Patrick Reval. A preview of next week's United Nations General Assembly from UN spokesperson Stéphane Dujarric.
8: Alongside the mandated meetings, there are about 168 events that are scheduled during the high-level week. And member states have so far submitted about 1,000 requests for bilateral amongst themselves.
4: The NYPD says that this year they're expecting multiple protests. You're listening to ABC News.
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4: A recall alert for some Volkswagen drivers.
11: Hang on to your steering wheel. Loss of control is possible because of a problem with the steering rack housing in some Volkswagens and Audis. VW recalling more than 200,000 Tiguans, model year 2018, also 2018 and 2019 Atlases, and Audi Q3s, model years 2019 through 2021. VW says the risk of a crash is greatest during parking or low-speed maneuvers. Wayne Cabot, ABC News.
4: It was a millisecond software defect that caused the cancellation of more than 2,000 flights in and out of the United Kingdom last week. That according to a preliminary report from the country's air traffic services. The defect was in a system that allocates codes which identify flights on radar. One state reports hacking of private water systems.
12: Foreign actors targeted small private water providers in Colorado, according to the governor's office. The two incidents consisted of individuals changing equipment settings and disabling remote access and alarms, according to Colorado Governor Jared Polis. The systems impacted service for less than 200 people each. Now, the office doesn't say who is behind these attacks, but they do say they're aware that any activity targeting water systems around the country did occur.
4: ABC's Luke Barr. The Fat Bear Week bracelets are finally out. The contest to see who packed on the most weight before hibernation includes new competitors, Bear 89, known as Backpack, and 151 Walker. Dave Packer, ABC News.

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1: Hi, it's Matt from the WGAN Morning News. We're going to be back again on Monday, and I'll be talking with Steve Robinson from the Maine Wire. We'll be catching up on all the chaos happening in the city of Lewiston, and we'll also check in on the Wire's reporting on Troy Jackson, with the Senate race now heating up. 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
2: Now, your AccuWeather forecast.
3: Expect a sunny to partly cloudy sky today and cooler conditions. Overall, the best day of the weekend, the high 65. Cloud cover does increase tonight with a low of 64. Then tomorrow will be mostly cloudy with a little rain in the afternoon. Rain does become steadier at night, the high 61. And on Monday, there will be times of clouds and sun, the high 66. I'm AccuWeather meteorologist Nicole Joniak on Southern Maine's official weather station, News Radio 98.5 FM and AM 560 WGAN.
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4: Throwing a lasso around AI. I'm Gordon Deal with Nicole Murray. Thanks for spending part of your weekend with us. Here's what's coming up this hour.
5: Leaders of AI companies are encouraging a slowdown in the technology's growth, but nobody can define what exactly that means.
4: When does it make more financial sense to stay home with a newborn baby versus going back to work?
5: On the travel front, saving money on hotels and Airbnbs by swapping homes with someone.
4: And how TV deals make the NFL rich, with the league getting richer.
6: Those deals were worth each team more than $450 million last year. So that represented about 62% of total revenue. And that's predominantly from TV. National sponsorships also folded in there, as well as some merchandise and big events like the Super Bowl.
4: Kurt Bodenhausen at Sportico on NFL teams earning $24 billion last year. What types of situations keep tech observers up at night when it comes to the growth of artificial intelligence? We're joined now by Subodha Kumar, founding director of the Center for Business Analytics and Disruptive Technologies at Temple University. Subodha, how do you see it?
7: There are multiple factors here. Not only just tech leaders, many people are worried that uncontrolled growth of AI may lead to a point where it will be hard to decipher the good parts of AI versus the bad part. And this is not the first time we are hearing. This we have been hearing from even leaders in 1950s have talked about it. When this kind of technology grow, we may have problems. And what these tech leaders are only pointing out, that we need to be careful. None of them is providing any solution or anything. They are just telling that we have to be careful the way it is growing. And I don't see any problem in this discussion, because it's a fear of unknown more than anything else at this point.
4: Right. So what I'm trying to get at is, what does it mean to slow down? Now, take fewer profits? I mean, that doesn't seem to be the American business thing to do.
7: Exactly. That's what I'm saying. There's no solution of meaning of slow down, in fact, and there is no proper way to slow down. What does it even mean that we use AI less? We are not going to do that. Right. We use the development of new solution less. That's not going to happen. And if we do that, as these leaders have also pointed out, in fact, if good actors slow it down, bad actors are not going to slow down. Yeah. And that is even much worse. So it is. We can talk whatever we want, but we, at least right now, we don't have a process, or we don't have a clear meaning of slowing down. So many of these things are just theory, and it's not very clear how and why we want to implement it. The sentiments are right, but how we will do it is very unclear at this point, or what it even means to slowing down is very, very unclear.
4: We're speaking with Subodh Kumar, founding director of the Center for Business Analytics and Disruptive Technologies at Temple University in Philadelphia. What are the types of AI things that keep you up at night?
7: Well, on the positive side, AI is trying to solve problems that was unsolved for years, and it can save lives, like in healthcare. It can improve the economic power of countries, like in finance. And those things really keep me awake on the positive side. On the negative side, the challenges they are bringing, even the most cutting-edge technology like biometrics is being challenged with the bad use of AI. And most importantly, that if AI becomes uncontrollable, how are we going to deal with that? That is more worrisome, and that keeps me more awake at night than anything else.
4: The biometrics, explain that a little more.
7: So see, we thought even 5 years back that if we open a bank account or verification of bank account is done through voice, that cannot be broken or through face. But a lot of those things are being challenged. The AI-generated voice these days is so good that even the very secure bank's biometric cannot detect the difference between the real voice versus AI-generated voice. And these kind of things we thought is almost impossible even just 5 years back. And those are the kind I'm talking about right now.
4: Wow. Are there needed guardrails that you specifically would like to see in place?
7: 100%. That is the part I am more convinced in my mind. And those guardrails could come in many different ways. The number one is that right now all these companies are using variety of data. They are giving results. We are not clear about why we are getting what we are getting, what kind of data is used to get those kind of results. So both explainability and the some kind of responsibility on the development is missing in our current policies and regulations. So that we need to be more stringent about, that if I'm getting a result, I should know that why I'm getting this result, what could be the negative implications, what are the chances it could be wrong. Many of those things, many tech companies are not telling us, or they are not even bothered because they are busy making money.
4: Thanks, Subodh. Subodh Kumar, founding director of the Center for Business Analytics and Disruptive Technologies at Temple University in Philadelphia. Coming up next on This Weekend, the NFL is rich and getting richer.
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4: Ready for the weekend? 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
5: Glad you could be with us. Professional football is America's favorite sport to watch, and all those eyeballs on the NFL mean lots of money. The NFL's 32 teams generated an estimated $23.5 billion last year, up 6% from 2024, and total NFL revenue topped $24 billion. A numbers breakdown from Kurt Bodenhausen, reporter at Sportico. Kurt, how rich is the league?
6: The NFL is the king of the castle. I mean, everybody's looking at the NFL, and they're looking up at the NFL very enviously, and it all starts with that TV deal, that national TV deal that they have with CBS and Fox and NBC and ESPN and YouTube and Amazon and Netflix, and they've expanded their reach and are carving out new packages, and that just means more dollars in NFL owners' pocketbooks. Those deals were worth each team more than $450 million last year. So that represented about 62% of total revenue. And that's predominantly from TV. National sponsorships also folded in there, as well as some merchandise and big events like the Super Bowl. But TV is really driving the train here.
5: Yeah. What's another, I guess, popular revenue generator? Is it ticket sales and concessions, or?
6: Yeah. Sports teams all kind of make money the same way. There's ideally a TV number, and the bigger the better. Then there's premium seating, team sponsorships. For the NFL, it's luxury suites, and then general seating. Represents about $4 billion, a little over $4 billion of total revenue, and then sponsorship comes in right behind that. It's 11% of the overall pie, about $2.7 billion with our estimates.
5: Jeez, and then I mean the NBA has done very well lately. I believe in terms of viewership. How come it just doesn't compare to football?
6: Well, the NBA numbers in our story are a year out of date, so we'll update those shortly, and they will, in terms of revenue, look more closely like the NFL with the new TV deal kicking in for the 25-26 season. But in terms of viewership, yeah, nobody touches the NFL. It traditionally represents, you know, at least 80 of the 100 most watched broadcasts. And that's a large function of, again, the NFL's place in the current U.S. viewing ecosystem. It does an unbelievable job just as a viewer, a TV sport. You fold in the gambling opportunities there. Fantasy football is, you know, played by tens of millions of people and leads to bigger audiences. And only having 17 games. So every game is an event once a week. There's a cadence to the NFL where the other leagues, NBA, NHL, and most importantly, MLB, with 162 games, it's harder. Each game doesn't feel so big.
5: Yeah.
6: The NBA, you know, and to a lesser degree,

0: the NHL, I think, fights a narrative that the regular season doesn't even matter. That things don't start until the playoffs, and so that's hard to get people to show up and in big numbers for a regular season game in those sports.
1: Man, we're speaking with Kurt Bodenhausen, reporter at Sportico. His story is called "How NFL Teams and Owners Made $23.5 billion Last year." So we referenced the NBA. How does, like, even more worldly, like soccer, right? The English Premier League, popular, well-known franchises. How does it measure up here?
0: Yeah, the EPL in the 24-25 season did $9.2 billion in revenue. So it's good number. Granted, there are only 20 teams, so we'll preface it that way, versus at least 30 in the four biggest U.S. sports leagues. But 9.2, again, the EPL is unmatched in terms of global reach, global fan base, but in terms of dollars and cents, it doesn't touch the three biggest sports leagues in the U.S., and it's just ahead of hockey, honestly, because what you have is, once you get past those big six clubs, the Chelseas, the Manchester Uniteds, the Arsenals, Liverpools of the world, which are all generating massive revenue, $800-900 million, which is kind of rare air. That's only really Cowboys and Rams swimming in that kind of territory. But it drops down pretty quickly. Once you get down to the bottom clubs, you're looking at $250 million a year in revenue. And again, we started with the NFL. Every team gets a check from the league, more than $450 million. So the EPL has great reach, biggest fan bases, alongside Real Madrid and Barcelona. But in terms of dollars and cents, it's really no match for the big U.S. leagues.
1: Thanks, Kurt. Kurt Bodenhausen, reporter at Sportico. Coming up next on This Weekend, when does it make sense to take off a year for a newborn?

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3: This fall, Maine is making a choice for governor, for Congress, for the legislature, and for the direction of our state. 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From the coast to the county, if Maine is talking about it, we're talking about it. 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

0: Glad you could be with us. More and more adults are contemplating whether to quit the workforce after having their first child. But does the move financially make sense? Here with guidance is this weekend's Nicole Murray.
1: Should I go back to work after having a child? Here to discuss, Market Watch reporter Aditi Srikant. So paint the picture for me here. A woman in her 30s writes in that she had a baby. She has a full-time job, but she's struggling on what to do next. Can you explain?
2: Yeah, she wants to know, it's her first baby, and she wants to know at what point does it make more financial sense to stay home and take care of the child versus going back to work, considering the cost of childcare. She wants to know what her income would need to be to justify her working. And, you know, she's also aware that right now the economy is not super great. And she's worried that if she leaves for a year like she wants to do, she won't be able to easily re-enter the workforce. So she's torn on what to do because that first year with your baby is super important. You don't get that back, but also, you know, money is money.
1: So what formula would you recommend new moms using to try and figure out if it does financially make sense to quit or to go back to work?
2: So the formula is pretty simple when it comes to money. Does your take-home pay exceed how much you're spending in childcare? If so, then keeping your job does make more financial sense. You also need to factor in other financial costs, right? So retirement and healthcare benefits. It will be a year you're not putting anything into the Social Security system, also a year you're not putting any money into our retirement plans. If you've been receiving an employer match, you'll be losing out on that. Any employer-provided health insurance or benefits will also be an out-of-pocket expense unless your spouse can add you to their plan. Those are all things to think about that aren't just about your take-home pay.
1: Yeah. So do parents who take time off from work have trouble re-entering the workforce typically?
2: Yes. Research shows that employers think that those who, quote-unquote, opt out of their jobs aren't ideal employees and therefore are more hesitant to hire them. There is also, of course, the motherhood penalty, which is the phenomenon that women experience slower wage growth and slower career advancement once they become mothers. You know, horrible, but something to think about.
1: Is there a middle-of-the-road option between working and quitting altogether?
2: So, kind of. One reason that employers are hesitant to hire those who have been out of the workforce for a hot second is because they believe that this prolonged period of time during which you're not working, that means your skills will have atrophied. That perception, even if it's not accurate, is what you'll need to combat. And you can do that by taking up some freelance work, maybe 10, 15 hours a week, volunteering. You just need something on your resume that shows that you have been working this mental muscle that they believe might be out of practice. You'll also want to continue to network. Keep in touch with old coworkers, even if it's just a quick email. You know, get coffee with people. And I know that's like, you know, the first year you're having a baby, it's hard to concentrate on anything but that. But just literally a quick text, a quick phone call. Make sure that you don't totally fall off. And so when you start applying for jobs again, people aren't like, wait, who is this? They'll kind of know that you've been paying attention into what's going on in your industry and keeping up with them and caring about their lives. And it'll just make reentering the workforce a little less challenging.
1: Absolutely. Now, on the financial end of things, how

0: much should one have saved by the age of 35? Primetime Parenthood here.
1: Oh, man, yeah. You should have about 2 times your salary saved. And I tell this letter writer, if you contributed aggressively and have more than this, taking a year off.

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1: ABC News, I'm Dave Packer in Washington, D.C. Singers and live performances. As hundreds gathered in the Kennedy Center Friday night, they were outside forming a human chain in opposition to President Trump's takeover of the memorial and his threat to demolish it. President Trump says he's banning three major news organizations, CNN, MS Now, and Politico, from the White House because he doesn't like their coverage.
2: We are banning them, yes, we are, and there may be others to follow.
1: In a statement, Politico responding, quote, "We will vigorously defend our First Amendment rights against any attempt to restrict them." Warren Buffett stepping down as chairman of Berkshire Hathaway. Buffett stepped down as CEO of the company late last year. His son Howard will succeed him as chairman. Pain at the pump. The price for a gallon of regular gas now $4.47, according to Gas Buddy. Diesel prices averaging $6.44 a gallon. This is ABC News.
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4: The proclamation was made for whatever standing it actually has. It is now Lake America. Janet Mills was none too pleased about this. She on Twitter said, "Governing tip for you, Mr. President. Focus on lowering cost for your constituents instead of doodling on maps." I'm sure she thought that was rather pithy. But is there a person on this planet who is less qualified to give governing tips to literally anyone than Janet Mills, particularly on the cost of things? The cost of general food items, and the cost of literally anything in this state that would affect how people are doing. They are higher because of decisions that have been made at the state level by leaders in Augusta, including and led by Janet Mills. So please, sit down and shut up.
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4: Your opinion matters, and we want to hear it. 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
5: Copy that, Matt. 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
4: Thank you.
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7: 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We're here to get it started this weekend with Gordon Deal.
8: 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It's from Roy Schwartz, co-founder of Axios. Roy, what did you look at?
9: The reason we wrote the book is actually we're a little worried that AI at the moment is doing the opposite. We feel like there's so many decisions that people have to make, which AI to use, which query to put in, and it's actually complicating our lives in the near term. And so our concern around what's coming is that people will have to simplify their personal life and their work life just in order to be able to keep up with things. And then the

0: book itself, what it does is it gives you lots of really great frameworks that you can use today, tomorrow, to help simplify that life and use AI as a way to hold yourself accountable.
1: Okay, for example.
0: So a great example is meetings. We all have too many meetings. We all wonder if those meetings are actually working in our favor. Are they helping us achieve our goals? So we have queries in the book that you can use that says, okay, these are the goals I'm trying to achieve over the next week, month, quarter, whatever it may be. And then you can use the query to help you with AI reviewing your calendar, reviewing the meetings, coming back to you and saying, 50% of your time is spent on meetings that are aligned with those goals. The other 50% are not. Maybe some of them could be an email. Maybe you don't need to attend some of them, but it helps start promoting the question. And really in the book, we come up with a framework that's confront, delete, amplify. And so the big part is how can you use AI to help you confront things in your life that are not as efficient or not as helpful as they could be.
1: If there's somebody listening to us talk here and decides, you know what, today's the day, I'm going to give AI a shot for my personal life. Where do they go? Do you like ChatGPT? Do you like a Perplexity? Like, what do you recommend?
0: Well, I think if you want to see AI at its best, there's also at its worst, but at its best, you connect your email and you connect your calendar to either one of the main, whichever AI you want to use. Mine, I happen to have connected it to Claude, and I ask it any question. It will find an email quicker than any other system you've ever seen, and it will help you understand how you're actually spending your time.
1: Man, so you're putting the minutes at a minimum back in your day, it seems like.
0: Well, that's the idea. The idea is really to simplify your life so that you can have more time to amplify the things that matter. This book isn't just about AI. It's really just in reaction to the fact that our lives are so complex, that we're drowning in so much news and information at our work, at our house, in our personal lives. And so what can you do in order to simplify your life so that you can keep up and do the things that you want to do? So it's not just, you know, use AI to be more productive. It's actually beyond that. It's what can you actually remove from your life that's weighing you down so that you can move more quickly at a time when so much is happening so fast.
1: We're speaking with Roy Schwartz. He's co-founder of Axios, also author of a new book called Simplify, Do 50% More with 50% Less. More broadly here, through a wider angle, AI seems to be going through ebbs and flows here in terms of popularity and unpopularity. Slow it down, speed it up if you're listening to the White House. How do you read what's happening here?
0: I mean, there's a lot of very dangerous signs out there, right? When you have the heads of AI at so many different organizations saying that we should slow down, I think we should be listening to them. There's a lot of things that are going to be out of our control. And so, you know, what I've been trying to focus on is how can I use it for good? How can I use it in the areas that I can personally control?
1: Thanks, Roy. Roy Schwartz, co-founder of Axios. Again, the book is called Simplify, Do 50% More with 50% Less. Coming up next on This Weekend, expensive colleges feeling the financial squeeze.
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6: For spending part of your weekend with us. Over a dozen U.S. colleges now have a sticker price of more than $100,000 a year. But even with those soaring price tags, many high-priced schools are under intense economic strain. Here's Jessica Dickler, personal finance reporter at CNBC. Jess, take us through it.
7: We've been tracking the cost of college for a long time, and we are just seeing it tick up continuously year after year. Now we have close to 16 or so schools that have a sticker price of more than $100,000 a year. So the cost is pretty shocking and a major deterrent to a lot of students and families. So here I kind of dove into how much students actually pay and what is driving the increased cost and why so many schools at the same time are financially struggling, even though they're charging so much.
6: Why do they charge, or at least seemingly charge, so much, yet generally speaking, most families don't actually pay the $100,000?
7: Yeah, well, that's a lot of this happens behind the scenes, so it's not readily transparent, how much students are going to pay in the end when they apply to a school. There has been this slow shift to what they call high tuition, high aid. Schools are raising the price, but they're also giving out more generous financial aid packages. And that's not just need-based aid, but also primarily merit-based aid. So they're offering financial incentives to get students to come because it's just getting increasingly competitive.
6: Mm. We're speaking with Jessica Dickler, personal finance reporter at CNBC. The story is called College Sticker Prices Keep Rising, Why Many Schools Are Still Under Financial Strain. Somebody referenced a ticking time bomb in higher education. That would be what?
7: Yeah, so I talked to the president of Colby College in Maine. This is a really top-tier, small liberal arts school. And the president, David Green, was telling me that a lot of schools are in this precarious financial position because they don't have very many families that are paying the full price of admission. So schools are offering a lot of aid, and therefore they have seen their tuition revenue actually decline over time. And that's what he's calling the ticking time bomb, that this is not a financial model that is sustainable in the long run.
6: Demographics are not helping either.
7: Right. We have seen this general enrollment, what they call the enrollment cliff, which is that fewer students are going to college. There's a smaller population of college-age students. Colleges also have other financial, constraints here. They have higher operating costs. Like I said, they're

0: giving out more aid, and just there's just an overall, increased financial headwinds that are facing, that a lot of schools are facing.
1: Jeez. So, I mean, we've seen a lot of them close the past, few years. Are more of them on the chopping block?
0: Yes, a lot of these smaller schools have closed, and we've seen that number increase pretty rapidly. But now we're seeing some bigger name, more mid-tier, larger schools in financial jeopardy. And that's because they are just not being able, they're just not able to compete for students. They're not meeting their enrollment numbers. Their tuition revenue is falling, and we are going to see some bigger name schools potentially close in the years ahead.
1: You touched on it briefly, but explain the lack of transparency. Does that rank up there in terms of our frustration with higher education in general?
0: Yes. I mean, first of all, a lot of students are just put off by the sheer cost. But then when they apply to schools, they don't even learn what their financial aid package will be until they get their offer admission. And that happens in the late spring.
1: Thanks, Jess. Jessica Dickler, personal finance reporter at CNBC. Coming up next on This Weekend, swapping homes instead of booking a hotel.
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8: 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How do you handle this? 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
1: Hey, glad you're with us. As travel costs rise, a growing number of people are trading hotel stays for home exchanges that offer local experiences and lower prices. Here's Betty Lynn Fisher, consumer reporter at USA Today. Betty, what did you look at?
14: Yeah, so a couple of weeks ago, I wrote about clothing swaps where you can kind of, you know, bring your old clothes and get free to you clothes. This is similar, where there are some services like Kindred and Home Exchange and HomeLink where they are using, you know, you use your own home, you put it up. Instead of, you know, a short-term rental, you're putting it up as a swap, that, you know, when you go on vacation, your home's not being used. So, you know, you can put it up where somebody can come and utilize your home. And then you get, in this particular one that I wrote about for Kindred, it's a give one to get one. So, that kind of becomes your currency is, you know, if you put it up for 5 nights, then, you know, you get 5 nights credit going somewhere else where someone else would have put up their home. And so it's a different model and a way for people to perhaps save on some money for their travel costs.
1: Does it matter what kind of home you have? Like, say you're, I don't know, one bedroom, perhaps rundown apartment versus swapping out for somebody's glorious McMansion somewhere on the beach?
14: It is actually a one for one. So, I mean, it is going to be supply and demand and, you know, who, you know, if somebody's going to want to take your one bedroom that maybe is not as glorious as you said, as that, you know, beachfront condo.
1: Man. So what kind of vetting is involved here?
14: They do some verification processes for prospective members. They have to apply using their own home. Those homes also then go through an online acceptance program to confirm that they're safe and, you know, that they're for real.
1: Yeah.
14: And then there are also damage and protection programs that are covered as well.
1: Jeez. All right. So what kind of fees are involved here? But I presume it's not totally free.
14: Right. So there are fees in terms of kind of for service fees and for cleaning fees, similar to kind of those short-term rental swaps, services, and that it depends upon location and whether it's domestic or international.
1: Yeah. We're speaking with Betty Lynn Fisher, consumer reporter at USA Today. Her story is called Travelers Are Swapping Homes Instead of Booking Hotels. She looked at a service called Kindred. There are other ones called Home Exchange and Home Link. This musician you spoke to, Cassandra Jenkins, how does she use it? What does she do here?
14: She really uses it, you know, she's a traveling musician who goes on tour a lot, and so she uses it a lot while she's on tour, and then again uses, you know, opens up her home for that as well. And she says that she really likes kind of just that homey feel. It doesn't feel kind of quite like a hotel or maybe the more commercialized short-term rentals, where you can get some recommendations from your hosts of kind of, you know, dropping into a community and kind of living as a local.
1: Wow. So you decide you're going away on spring break. You try to use another home and you put yours up for the dates you're away, or do you have to clear out when somebody says, I need to use my credits and you need to be out on this particular date?
14: Yeah, no, it's really a matter of whether or not you can find, you put up your home when you are, when it's available.
1: Thanks, Betty. Betty Lynn Fisher, consumer reporter at USA Today. Coming up next on This Weekend, a shocking find at a North Carolina estate sale.
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1: Thanks for joining us. A woman named Haley Davis went to a North Carolina estate sale looking for ginger jars, but someone else had already bought them. Instead, the 23-year-old left with three digital cameras for $10 each. Later, she discovered that one contained a photo she never expected to see, an image of herself in the fourth grade. People.com says Davis, who lives in Robbins, charged one of the cameras and eventually plugged its SD card into her MacBook, where she found eight folders of someone else's photos. As she searched for clues about the owner, she found an image containing the name Ryan Hauser and asked her stepdad if he recognized it. Her stepdad did. He taught this kid Hauser in high school and worked alongside his father. Turns out Hauser at the time had recently completed a hike of the Appalachian Trail and had gone to the school to speak to students about things like the animals he encountered and the gear he carried. Meanwhile, their family was working to get the SD card back to Hauser. That'll do it for this hour. For Nicole Murray, I'm Gordon Deal. 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
0: A former White House teleprompter operator has agreed to pay $172,000 to settle charges he improperly wagered on the words President Trump would say in his speeches. Gabriel Perez won more than $100,000 on Kalshi's so-called mention markets, which allow people to wager money on the outcome of real-world events.
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1: From ABC News, I'm Brian Clark. President Trump said Friday the U.S. entered into an agreement with Denmark and Greenland to give the U.S. permanent control over Greenland's security at no cost to the United States. A State Department official said the U.S. will have the complete ability to do what it deems necessary to defend the American continent. So far, no word from Danish officials. Meanwhile, the U.S. stalemate continues with Iran, and so does the impact on gas prices. Gas Buddy reports the national average up to almost $4.50 a gallon of regular unleaded. Diesel prices are higher, and Idaho farmer Galen Lee says it's making him consider taking out a loan on his farm.
2: The price we're paying for fuel is about twice what it was a year ago.
1: ABC's Alex Stone has more.
3: Americans are feeling the squeeze. The war in Iran disrupting global oil supplies, with oil trading at around $100 a barrel. That's translating into rising prices at the pump. Some regions are seeing gas prices far higher than the national average. And higher transportation costs could drive up the price of groceries, clothes, and packages.
1: President Trump said Friday he's banning three major news organizations, CNN, MS Now, and Politico, from the White House because he does not like their coverage.
4: It's really just cumulative stories over the last 2 years. You get sick of it.
1: The White House Correspondents Association said freedom of the press does not depend on whether the president likes the coverage. A group of security researchers say they used Claude to hack OpenAI, and the group alerted OpenAI, but former FBI Cyber Deputy Director Cynthia Kaiser said this could be dangerous if a bad actor got the same access.
5: They would be able to find vulnerabilities at scale, like find these flaws in programs, softwares, hardware like phones, anything, and utilize those flaws before there's a fix in place.
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8: 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A 76-year-old tuna fisherman was rescued this past Thursday after getting trapped in an island off the coast of Biddeford. The Coast Guard reports that the incident happened at around 8 p.m. off of Biddeford Pool, with fisherman Frank Williams getting caught in a severe rainstorm and crashing his 23-foot boat off the rocks of Wood Island. An onboard radio successfully made contact with authorities and the local fishing community, who got Williams back to land after his boat sank. He was airlifted by the Coast Guard and brought to a hospital in Boston to be treated for hypothermia, and is reportedly back home recovering. Staying on the water, shellfish harvesting has been shut down temporarily along two areas of Casco Bay as an algal bloom threatens some marine life.
9: Starting today, McCoit Bay in Brunswick and the eastern side of Middle Bay in Harpswell will be closed to shellfish harvesting. Comes amid the spread of a phytoplankton, which isn't harmful to humans but can kill shellfish and other marine life. The bloom can now be seen from the New Hampshire coast up to Penobscot Bay. I'm Frankie Azzarata, News Radio WGAN.
8: And the Maine Turnpike Authority is teaming up with the Dempsey Center to unveil a new plow truck. The truck, called the Defender, was unveiled Friday as part of the MTA's Clearing the Way to a Cure campaign. An MTA plow driver told CBS 13 that he lost his mother to breast cancer and that the truck is meant to keep the roads clear for people to get the help they need.
10: And when I'm plowing, I think about her. I think about the people who are driving to care for someone they love, or driving to get care themselves. Safe roads matter.
8: Today marks the 18th year of the Dempsey Center Challenge, inviting walkers, runners, and riders to raise money for people impacted by cancer. And now, here's your latest AccuWeather forecast.
11: It will be sunny to partly cloudy and cooler today with high 65. Increasing clouds tonight, low 46. It will be mostly cloudy tomorrow with a little rain in the afternoon, high 61. Then Monday, partly sunny with a high of 66. I'm AccuWeather meteorologist Nicole Joniak on Southern Maine's official weather station, News Radio 98.5 FM and AM 560 WGAN.
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Well, welcome everybody. Nick Fedoroff here. Thank you very much for tuning into this hour of the program. Grab your rake and pour some coffee because your lawn is about to stage its final performance of the year before it gets tucked in for a long winter's nap. And let me tell you, most will send it to bed with a lousy bedtime story. Today, we're digging into the top seven fall mistakes, the top ones that ruin lawns before winter, the sneaky little slip-ups that turn a green dream into a brown patchy nightmare by April. So you want to stick with me because the grass is counting on you. The first thing we have to do is to understand that mowing too short going into winter is not a good thing at whatever. Scalping your lawn in fall is like sending your grass out into a blizzard wearing a tank top. It strips away the very insulation the plant needs to survive freezing nights. Grass blades store energy in reserves that get cut away when mowed too short. So short grass allows snow, mold, and winter diseases to move in much quicker. Now, the ideal final cut height is around 2 to 2.5 inches, which is pretty ironic because normally in late spring and into summertime, we want it to be about 2.5 to 3 inches because we're going to be saving water that way. So you don't want to give it a buzz cut. Anything shorter than that, that's going to be a huge problem for the plants. So be certain that you are doing justice by adjusting the height of that mower the way that you have to know. Sometimes the wheels are adjusted right at the wheels. Other times, depending on your lawnmower, it may be a lever that's on top someplace, or it could be a lever that's on the side of the handlebars of that lawnmower. But the point is understand where your lawnmower is actually going to be adjusted from. Really important for that because we want to make sure that it is being raised and lowered. And what we're doing is we're actually raising and lowering the deck. Looks like we're raising and lowering the leaves. I mean, the wheels, which we are, but that's typically how it is. Now, there are some lawnmowers where the wheels are just stagnant. You may have some type of device on there that raises and lowers the actual deck. But for the most part, that's kind of how it's done. Now, the second thing that we want to keep in mind, which is super important, would be skipping the fall fertilization. Now, turf grass scientists call fall feeding the insurance policy, but a well-timed nitrogen and potassium boost in autumn does more in spring, not any other time. So for a spring cleanup, let me tell you, that's the way you want to do it. You could spray it at that time because the roots absorb nutrients. They do absorb the nutrients in fall, even after the top growth slows. So potassium-rich fertilizer strengthens, if you're going to have to do any of this, the cell walls against any frost damage. But yeah, a skipped fall feeding shows up as slow, weak spring growth. So just be careful how you're going to end up doing that. We don't want to put a whole bunch of fertilizer We don't want to put a whole bunch of fertilizer with nitrogen on there. We can fertilize with the phosphorus and potassium. That's the whole key thing to keeping this thing looking well. You know, air temperatures are always colder than soil temperatures. So even though the plant may be going into some sort of dormancy, then that's okay. Or maybe an evergreen lawn that you have. But if you have an evergreen lawn, you're going to see, what is that, like fescues, for instance.
If you have a fescue lawn, then that right there is going to stay green all year round. The soil underneath is alive. It's warmer than the air temperatures, which makes it actually perfect for our plants, for our lawn. So putting on a high nitrogen fertilizer isn't going to do a whole lot of good because the air is kind of like suppressing it. But if you put a fertilizer in that has some type of potassium in it or phosphorus for the roots, it's going to help massage it and keep it a little bit better. And then when the weather does warm up and the cold weather warms up into a warm weather, AF in late winter, maybe early spring, then it's going to be a little bit better for the lawn itself. So kind of keep that in mind. Now, the next thing, which would be number three on our list, what we don't want to happen is we don't want to allow the leaves to pile up and sit on the turf grass. Now, a soggy blanket of fallen leaves can actually suffocate your lawn in as little as a couple of weeks. And if you've ever seen some leaves on the lawn and then you pull it out, you can tell it actually starts blocking, it starts dying out on you because you're blocking the sunlight and you're trapping in that moisture and it invites fungus into the party. And a wet leaf mats block photosynthesis, starving the grass underneath. So matted leaves create a perfect dark, damp home for a snow mold as well. So take and rake them up. Of course, fall is the time we want to rake up those leaves anyhow, because that's where we're going to get some really uber awesome compost from. Now, if the leaves aren't wet yet, you can dry compost those leaves and create something called leaf mold. They have to be dry first. It's a whole process we have to talk about some other time. Or you could take the leaves that are wet or moist, and you take those and you put them in a regular compost pile. But regardless, get them off the lawn. That's the important thing more than anything. Now, you're going to take and you're going to mulch those leaves. You can take your lawnmower and run it over the grass and the leaves themselves. Make sure you have a bag on there, because then that's going to gather everything up. And whatever nitrogen is actually left inside of that lawn is, or in the grass, it's going to in turn help those leaves turn into a faster compost. So it's really a win-win. Just make sure you get everything off. You don't want to leave it behind. You don't want to leave any kind of windrows behind after you've mowed it. You don't want to leave windrows of leaf debris on there. You especially don't want any wet leaves on your lawn, because it's just going to really, really mess things up. Now, the one thing that we have to really imagine is ignoring compacted soil. So when we come back, we're going to tell you exactly how to fix that. How does that sound? All right? Hey, look, I'm Nick Fedoroff. We're talking gardening, landscape, helping you out with indoor and outdoor living ideas. We will come back with more information and ideas for you, so don't go anywhere.

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0: Yeah, that's what I got, but yours looks so much greener and thicker than mine. What's going on? 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
13: This fall, Maine is making a choice for governor, for Congress, for the legislature, and for the direction of our state. 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

0: We are talking about the top seven reasons why we got to take care of the things for our lawn. What are those things for our lawn so that they don't get all wigged out through the wintertime and then, of course, into the next season? Of course, a lot of this stuff doesn't pertain if you happen to get snow. If you happen to get snow, it's a totally different story. If you get snow, then you're some of these things you can still do. By the way, you still have to make sure that you don't have any leaves on your lawn. You're gonna have to make sure that you still mow that last time at the right level, and you're gonna have to do what we're gonna talk about next: ignoring compacted soil. Now, here's the dealio. A single season of foot traffic, more wheels, and rain can compact soil enough to cut off root oxygen. Now, some old school groundskeepers call this soil suffocation, and it's just as dramatic as it sounds because compacted soil blocks water, air, and nutrients from reaching the roots. So fall is the prime time to do core aeration. You can also dethatch your lawn at the same time, but before the ground freezes, you want to get in there and you want to aerate the lawn. And you aerate lawns to recover it from any kind of potential stress that it's gonna end up happening. Now, lawn aeration is pretty interesting because you're gonna have several different ways that people can really, I'm gonna say, confuse you how this can and is supposed to work. So the first thing is this. Do not fall for anybody who says, oh, wear golf shoes on your lawn. If you wear golf shoes on your lawn, you're going to compact it even more. Because even in golf courses, they don't do that on a commercial level because everybody's wearing golf shoes. What you want to do is you want to get a machine. And for small areas, you can actually do it by hand because they make coring devices. Takes really a long time, but if you've got the patience, you can do it. What you're going to do is wrench yourself because this is a machine you don't need to buy. And what it's going to do, it's going to roll over your lawn, or it's going to hydraulically punch holes in the lawn anywhere from 2 to 3 inches, inch and a half, however. It all depends on how compacted your soil is, if the truth is known. And then what it'll do, it will see how it punches the hole in the ground, and then it will bring up a core. If it just punches a hole and squishes the soil open, you're just compacting it more. Make sure there's a core that comes out. And you want to know something that's kind of gross, but they look like little tiny dog poos afterwards. Now, you just don't leave them there. You have to rake them up and you have to get them out. And if you're going to be doing this really the classy way of doing this whole thing, the classy way is to remove them and then put a sand down. Coarse sand would be just fine to fill up the holes because the sand is already compacted when you put it in, but it has open airspace more than your soil does. Now, the next thing that you want to do, and this would be number 5 on our list over here, is watering on schedule. Or actually, we should be watering on the wrong schedule. You know, many homeowners either drown their lawn or fail at the habit or shutting it off too early. Okay, so it's either one or the other. You either water too much or you water not enough. One or two. Both mistakes leave roots poorly prepared for the damp freeze if you freeze ahead. Now, grass still needs about an inch of water per week until the ground freezes. Then you can just shut it off. And then overwatering in cool weather, that invites fungal diseases like red thread. A long, slow, deep watering beats light, infrequent watering every single time. So remember to do that. You're following the same things that you would do in spring as you would during the summertime. So this way, the roots can actually go down further into the ground. Remember, we have the roots are actually kept warm because of the soil. We already talked about that. Warmer soil, cooler air. It's a really good thing. Now, here's the other thing that we really have to keep in mind. When you were talking about doing all this stuff, you want to make sure that you don't forget to overseed any bare spots or maybe the whole lawn afterwards. You know, maybe you live in a part of the country to where you're able to put a nice annual rice seed on. That right there is really good. But if the truth is known, fall is the prime real estate season for grass seed. You have cooler air, warmer soil. You have less weed competition that make it the single best planting window of the year, better even than spring. Now, bare or thin patches left unseeded become weed magnets by springtime. So seed to soil contact matters more than the amount of seed used. But keep in mind that it's typically 10 pounds per thousand square feet. So that's what the instructions will say you. This is one of the times where you don't have to follow the instructions and say 20 pounds per thousand square feet. New seedlings need consistent moisture for 2 to 3 weeks to establishment. And then once it's established, then you can do that one final mow, or remember, mow it even higher. Remember we said 2.5 inches? If you're reseeding, get it a little bit taller than that. Now, lastly here, leaving your equipment and other debris on the lawn. I'll tell you, I can't tell you how many landscape consultations I go to where people will actually leave their lawnmower in the middle of the lawn. Or maybe a garden hose or a forgotten hose reel or a stack of firewood was left on the grass all winter to kill the turf underneath it just as and by the way, all that stuff can create disease for you. It's called winter kill by neglect, and it's completely unavoidable. I mean, completely avoidable. What you got to do is you have to understand that anything that is left in place that blocks light or traps moisture underneath, toys, furniture, equipment, they should all be cleared out before the first snow or first frost, if the truth is known. Just get it off the lawn. Don't even wait for snow or anything like that. But even light objects can cause dead spots that take all spring to fill in. So if you have something like a Frisbee, or if you have an umbrella, or if you have even clothing that's left out on the lawn, that right there can put enough of a shadow on the lawn to kill it. And we want the lawn to be as best condition as it possibly can before we get into winter, so that when spring comes around, it is hands down going to flourish for you. It's going to look great. And then when spring does come along, do you realize how much further ahead that you're going to be when that happens? Yeah, I mean, it's just something that makes your property shine more than anything. So what do they say? An ounce of prevention is better than a pound of cure. And this process that we just talked about really exemplifies that. Okay, I'm Nick Fedoroff. We're going to be going for a quick little break. We're going to be taking your telephone calls at 1-800-405-NICK. We have more information and ideas to help you out in your yard and garden. And hopefully we're here to not only educate you, but entertain you as well. Don't go anywhere.
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3: 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A 39-year-old gray man will spend at least 10 years in prison and pay a fine up to $8 million for his part in a drug

0: CDC and DEP found that while there's little short-term health risk for residents in the area, long-term health risks are somewhat elevated. Monitoring focused primarily on the chemicals alkylene and benzene, with the former's levels comparable to statewide levels, but the latter's levels higher close to the tanks. The project started in 2019 after nearby residents reported strong fuel smells and headaches. Officials say the overall health risk to residents warrants further study and will be presenting their findings at a community meeting next month. And now, here's your latest AccuWeather forecast.
1: It will be sunny to partly cloudy and cooler today with a high 65. Increasing clouds tonight, low 46. It will be mostly cloudy tomorrow with a little rain in the afternoon, high 61. Then Monday, partly sunny with a high of 66. I'm AccuWeather meteorologist Nicole Joniak on Southern Maine's official weather station, News Radio 98.5 FM and AM 560 WGAN.
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0: Who are we talking to? Craig. Hey, Craig, how you doing?
1: Hey, just fine. I'm trying to keep cool here.
0: Yeah, no kidding, huh?
1: Yeah.
0: What's on your mind today?
1: A couple plant questions.
0: Sure.
1: The decorative palms the cities have along the streets in Orange County, Southern California, they seem to have big clusters of dates about the size of olives, and they're a huge seed inside, a little bit of thin skin and barely little meat, but they seem to be sweet like a regular date, but the cities trim them and throw them away. I'm wondering if they're considered edible for most people. You could cook make something out of them. I don't think there's any toxic dates anywhere, any kind of toxic palm trees.
0: Yeah, that's a really good question. I do not know of dates being toxic, but I think they're in a category just not edible because there isn't enough meat on them to make a difference. Like especially if you had a medjool, date that might as well be the size of an avocado,
1: right?
0: They're just and the reason why the city would come by and they would trim them at a certain point is because they end up becoming a liability and a hazard.
1: Yeah.
0: You know, you get those things on the ground, you might as well throw down a bunch of marbles on the ground, and you're slipping and sliding away.
1: They're huge clusters, but, you know, you could cook them up and make jam or something. They're like, you know, like a loquat. It's like an apricot with a great big seeds inside, so there's a little bit of meat on those. But if there's to feed the homeless or something, they can cook them up for some kind of a jam or something.
0: I would imagine the reason why you don't hear of anybody doing that is because it's probably just too hard to do it.
1: Yeah.
0: That's probably why. You know, I've had the opportunity to film at a couple of date farms before. Uh-huh. And you know, there's something to be said about when you see the cluster of actual dates on there, and you can, out of that cluster, you can pick one of the dates, and I'm usually a hoarder, so I can't just pick one. You know, you pick one off, and then you can just eat it. I mean, it's there, you know, as opposed to having to monkey around with something that's real tiny, and you know, that's a really good point, though. I would imagine it's probably just a little bit too hard. I don't know how they do it on a commercial level. Or if they can, even for those little ones. But, yeah, you're right. You know, the city does take and cut those things down. And the other thing is this.
1: I called the date farm, one of the date farms, and they only knew about their kind. They didn't know about these kind. The date farm people in Palm Springs, they or Indy, whatever, they didn't know about these other kind.
0: You ever go to Shields Dates before?
1: No. No, not yet.
0: Yeah, that's kind of a fun place. It's in. It is

0: south of, it's in Indio is where it's at. And they actually have hybridized one of their own dates. Dude, it is amazing. It tastes, it's so smooth like butter, but it tastes like a date. And it's round and it's
1: I saw your show. You did a show at a date farm, didn't you, one time?
0: Yeah, one time I did. It wasn't at that place. It was at a different place, but yeah.
1: Oh, okay.
0: Yeah. You want to know something about that show?
1: Yeah.
0: I was, if you could actually tell, but about a third way through that particular TV show, I stepped on one of the palm fronds.
1: Yeah.
0: And they have thorns on those things, on the date palm. They're like 3 to 4 inches long.
1: Oh, wow.
0: That thing skewered right through my foot. And I just like, I can't stop filming. You got to, you know, you got to keep on going on with the show. But if you look at me, I am just wincing. I'm in so much pain. I was trying to be as cool as I possibly could.
1: Wow. Have you seen that tree trimmers climb these Mexican palms with the thorns on them? They climb right up almost with their bare with a chainsaw and cut away for the, it gets in your yard. They grow real big and yeah. They're like just climbing like a squirrel, you know. It doesn't even bother them.
0: Yeah, that's a special breed of people that can do something like that.
1: What? One other plant question. Can I ask another plant question?
0: Sure, go ahead.
1: My backyard, I got a strange plant. I never saw long, spindly stems, and it has little teardrop-shaped fruit, like green, black, and red. That's like about the size of a pencil eraser, a little teardrop, and they stick up. They don't hang down, and they stick up. And then the small little multi-petaled flower, white flowers, and they look like some kind of pepper, but they don't. Online, it leaves don't look like any other pepper plant online, and I just never seen it before. It's got to be careful, you know, what you're eating. I don't want to taste it, but some of the neighbors think they're just a tiny pepper, but they stick up. They don't hang down like most fruit or anything.
0: Well, you know, your neighbor's actually right. There's the smaller pepper varieties. They do that, and also the ornamental peppers, which are not edible. They're just absolutely horrible to eat. Ornamental peppers, they are known to do that, and they'll be red or they'll be yellow, one of the two. If it gets super cold, then they'll turn from yellow to red. But they do stick up. They do stick, unlike like if you were to get yourself a jalapeno pepper and it starts growing and then it has like a crook neck on it and goes downwards.
1: Yeah, these are just little teardrops. They're green and black and red on the same plant.
0: Wow.
1: Colors, whether they change color or just have different color fruit on each stem, but really weird. And this didn't a really interesting plant. I hadn't seen it before. I'm happy to have peppers if I could eat them. But
0: Well, if you get, you know, why don't you go to my website and there's an area there that you can send me an email and also upload a picture and send it to me, and then we'll talk. We'll talk somehow. We'll get us out, figure it out, and see if I can't figure it out for you. Okay.
1: Great.
0: All right. All right, got a bail on you. Thanks a lot, man. Take care.
1: Have a nice day.
0: You too. Bye-bye now. All right, 1-800-405-NICK. That's the telephone number he was on for information and ideas for the beginning and season garden. I got to tell you, that was an interesting concept. If you go to from Florida to California to Arizona, they have palm trees all over the place. And most of the palm trees are ornamental palm trees. They're not edibles. We'll be back after this.
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Okay, thank you very much for tuning into this hour of the program. Yeah, you know what? Anybody who could remember that television show that I did at the date farm, they've been following me. I did that show years ago, probably 10 years ago. I don't know if you remember that, Pam, do you? Sam Cobb? That was the Sam Cobb show. Anyway, thank you very much for tuning in to this hour of the program, ladies and gentlemen. I really appreciate it. I've officially let my garden just go to seed as much as I possibly can. And some of the things literally went to seed, and I will be collecting those seeds. Other things did not go to seed, and I'm really kind of disappointed about that.

because I had a couple of items there that were really kind of cool, really different. For instance, the radishes. The radishes, I did have one seed, one flower show up. One stalk. We'll call it a stalk. We had a stalk, had several flowers on it. And it's like, okay. And I must have had maybe 20, and I still do actually. I have like a 20 radishes that are still growing. These were those black radishes, if you remember correctly. Well, I still have them growing, which is good. Yeah, it's not harming anything. But the seed on there, I was hoping all of them were going to go to seed and they were going to flower so I can get the seeds off of it, because they were just a really unique, different kind of plant. And these were the seeds that I got from another country. And they were, everything I grew was heirloom. And by the way, when you start doing seed collecting, it's easiest to do heirlooms, because if you're going to end up doing something that was hybridized, it's never going to be the same plant. It's always going to turn into something else. So FYI on that. So that being said, yeah, the one plant just didn't do it. Now my basil, I love my basil. I haven't planted basil probably for 4 years, maybe five. Yeah. And I started them by seed, and they were the hardest things to get them to start to grow. But once they popped up, they did really well. And I have them in the same planter bed, and I have to thin them out every single year. I get hundreds, literally hundreds of basil plants, and I do turn around, and many of them I'll take and I'll repot them up, and then I keep one area where I repot them up and I put them inside the house for Mrs. Things Green, because she likes using basil as part of the, you know, her culinary delights that she makes me. But anyway, with the basil, it doesn't matter. I say both of them. With the basil, I also let them flower, because you got to remember, except for a couple plants, you got to remember, when it comes to basil, when they flower, they turn bitter. When they don't flower, they don't turn bitter on you. It takes a while. You need a new generations of leaves, so that if you've allowed them to flower and you cut off the flowers, you need a new generation of leaves to come back, because the old ones are going to be bitter on you. So you have to kind of keep that in mind as well. Anyway, I have probably half of my basils, and they're growing in a container. It's a raised container about 4 feet deep, and it's got to be at least 8 feet wide, 6 feet for sure, possibly eight. Raised planter bed. It comes up to my belly button, so it's real tall. You can get in there, mess around with it, and such. Anyway, so I let a good, maybe more than a third, maybe not a half, but a solid third of it, I let it flower out. And, of course, when I let it flower out, I don't come back and get the seeds off of it. They're going to reseed themselves anyhow, and then I come back and I thin those out. But the reason why I allow them to flower out is because basil is a great pollinator plant. Bees come around uber crazy when you have a basil. It really does. So I try to cut the plant back, and then I have to be strategic with it. And if I have a really harsh winter, by the way, I will cover them up so that the plants could be kind of like in their own little greenhouse, still grow and still do the things that it needs to do, so that when spring does come around, I have a few flowers there, and those flowers will attract the bees. What a symbiotic relationship that thing has. Okay, so you and I have a symbiotic relationship because you're listening to this program, which I am humbled that you are. Really appreciate that. We do have to take care of some housekeeping right now, but when we come back, we have some more information and ideas for your yard and garden. Don't go anywhere.

0: Hi, I'm Ryan Blaney, a third-generation race car driver, and we dedicate a lot of our time to going as fast as possible. 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

0: Welcome back, everybody. That is me, Nick Fedoroff. Thank you very much. Yours truly here to field all of your gardening questions, whether it's here on the radio show, whether it's online through any one of my social media sites, and or whether it is, that's it, through the through the email. Anyway, get a hold of me. Just type my name into any search engine. I pop up. Just that simple. You know, I want to give you a quick little trick that I do in my yard. And right now, we do have to concern ourselves with weed control, especially if you live in the mild part of the country where weeds are still a problem and they go to seed. So, for instance, depending on the kind of weed seeds that you have, you know, there's a lot of them that have, they get flowers and then they have the seeds that are on there. Well, one of the things that I'll do if I don't, especially if I don't have enough time to physically cut the seeds out, I will run through with a propane torch. Now, I have flamethrowers, several of them, and you have to be very careful about this. This is not for children to do, and you don't do this on hot days. You don't do it when there's a fire warning or anything like that. But I will go through, and I'll brush the weeds with it so that it breaks down their waxy coating so that they will die. But more importantly, I'll spend a couple of seconds to make sure that the weed seeds, now imagine for a second something like a dandelion. I know people are really passionate about dandelions, but and that I don't get whatsoever. But still, if you have a weed seed like a dandelion and it has that powder puff of seeds just waiting for the wind to blow, or you walk by, knock it, and the seeds go all over the place, those seeds will actually overwinter. And then in springtime, they'll come over again. They may not germinate right away. So what I'll do is that I'll hit those weed seeds with that propane torch, with that fire, to cook those weeds, those seeds, so that they don't go any further. And then when I have the time, then I'll come back and I'll knock the weed out totally, pulling it out or cutting it out or whatever the case may be. Now, if you want to get more information and ideas for yourself, come to my website, thingsgreen.com, and I have blogs that we post. You can also come to my YouTube channels. I have things I don't put on the television show there. And it's just a fun place to get information and ideas for you. Remember, ladies and gentlemen, whenever out in the yard and garden, green side up.
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1: From ABC News, I'm Brian Clark. With just over 6 weeks to Election Day, early voting is underway in some states for the midterms. That includes Minnesota. Thomas Stangler of Minneapolis says his top issue...
2: just the prices. When you see you can't really afford beef anymore, you can't afford gas, you can't afford all kinds of things. I mean, I do it, but I really hate it.
1: Vice President J.D. Vance was in Iowa campaigning for Republicans, saying the Trump administration has been focused on jobs and immigration.
3: Now, some of the Democrats running this fall, they are out and out lunatics. They don't disagree with us about tax policy or regulatory policy. They have lost their ever-loving minds.
1: President Trump said Friday the U.S. has reached an agreement with Denmark and Greenland to give the U.S. permanent control over Greenland's security. Denmark's foreign minister posted a photo on Instagram of himself, Vice President Vance, Secretary of State Marco Rubio, and a Greenland politician that's captioned in part, quote, "Next week should be a good week for both Greenland, Denmark, and the USA." President Trump said Friday he was banning CNN, MS Now, and Politico from the White House because he does not like their coverage. ABC's Mary Bruce has the response from the White House Correspondents Association.
4: In this statement, the Correspondents Association says freedom of the press, quote, does not depend on whether the president likes a news organization's coverage, agrees with its reporting, or approves of the questions its journalists ask. Adding, this is, quote, about the right of the American people to receive a full and independent account of the activities, policies, and decision of whoever occupies the nation's highest office.
1: Nearly 14,000 unionized security officers are on strike across California. They work at top tech companies, hospitals, transportation hubs, and retailers. The union says the workers want better pay, retirement benefits, health care, and more training. 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
1: Pennsylvania is reporting dozens of new measles cases. There have been 4 deaths reported in the Commonwealth this year, and Medicare Administrator Dr. Mehmet Oz says there's going to be federal assistance.
7: Other states have asked for help from the CDC. I'm glad that Pennsylvania is considering it as well. It does help to have more people try to chip in to try to address these problems, because whether you want to or not, there will be some people who get measles, and especially if they haven't been vaccinated, we're going to get on top of that quickly.
1: Outside the Kennedy Center in Washington, D.C., demonstrators Friday had formed a human chain to oppose President Trump's takeover of the memorial and his threat to demolish it. The Kennedy Center's top official said the main building's closure is only temporary in order to assess safety risks. Buckingham Palace says that a new book from Princess Diana's brothers, clouded by time and, quote, fraternal grief, as ABC's Lama Hassan explains.
8: Princess Diana's brother defending his explosive claims about King Charles's reaction to Diana's death.
9: And he said, "We'll forget her soon enough." After a stunned silence, I said, "I cannot believe you just said that," and I hung up on him.
8: In an interview with the BBC, Charles Spencer standing by the unfavorable portrait of the king in his upcoming memoir, where he also alleges the then prince sounded giddily elated like a lottery winner immediately following Diana's death.
1: I'm Brian Clark, ABC News.
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10: 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Police say a Sanford man who had been drinking tried to hit people with his vehicle and nearly struck a deputy and lineman Thursday afternoon. The York County Sheriff's Office says 40-year-old Scott McDonald threatened to hurt people and was trying to hit them at a crosswalk. The Sheriff's Office says McDonald at one point got out of his vehicle and was ripping up fencing at a nearby house. McDonald allegedly fled in his vehicle after almost hitting a deputy and was arrested a short time later on several charges, including OUI and criminal threatening. Convicted sex offender and former gubernatorial candidate Elliot Cutler faces additional jail time for violating probation.
11: Cutler appeared in court again on Friday, looking to loosen his probation requirements, including no longer needing to participate in specialized sexual behavior therapy. Cutler was originally convicted for possessing sexual abuse material of children under 12 several years ago and has since been arrested 6 times for probation violations. The judge on Friday sentenced Cutler to 6 months in prison with credit for time served, which leaves him with a 73-day sentence. Andy Mountain News Radio, WGAN.
10: And Election Day is still more than 6 weeks off, but today is the first day that Americans living or serving abroad can vote. Secretary of State Shenna Bellows says more than 2,400 Maine residents living abroad have requested absentee ballots.
12: The right to vote is predicated on their residency in Maine prior to going overseas. But it is the right to vote for every American citizen living anywhere in the world.
10: CBS 13 News reports early and absentee voting for residents living here in Maine starts as early as October 5th. And now, here's your latest AccuWeather forecast.
13: It will be sunny to partly cloudy and cooler today with high 65. Increasing clouds tonight, low 46. It will be mostly cloudy tomorrow with a little rain in the afternoon, high 61. Then Monday, partly sunny with a high of 66. I'm AccuWeather meteorologist Nicole Joniak on Southern Maine's official weather station, News Radio 98.5 FM and AM 560 WGAN.
10: 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I'm Nate Hanscom, News Radio WGAN.

0: Too late. Welcome, everybody. I'm Nick Fedoroff. Thank you very much for tuning into this hour of the program. Did you hear about that Taylor Swift insect? They actually named an insect, actually several of them, that are Taylor Swift themed. Come to my website, thingsgreen.com. You can read all about it, or better still, go to my YouTube page and look it up there. It's a pretty interesting story if you think about it. I talk about how they came up with it, the reasoning and the rationale behind it, et cetera, et cetera. It's time to stop starting it. You know, that's what happens when you get so excited over here. It's time to stop staring at your garden hose and like it's got nothing to do more than offer you a soggy Saturday chore. Today we're going to be talking about water features. Even at this time of the year, it really doesn't matter because you could plan right now for later on. Water features, depending on where they're put at, they could be a year-round thing for you. So do this, because having a water feature says nothing like more, I should say, than I've got my life together. Quite like the sound of trickling water while your neighbors are still fighting their sprinkler system, whether you've got a sprawling backyard or a balcony the size of a welcome mat. There's a water feature out there with your name on it. So let's dive in. Oh yeah, that pun, fully intended. Okay, so, and I'm really serious about that, too. We have a really small one. My mother, I have one that is literally, it's half the size of a mat. I don't even know how wide it is. Maybe it's could be 20 inches, but it is tall. It's skinny and tall. We're going to talk about that. But right now, ponds. If you have the room for a pond, I got to tell you, that's the hot ticket right there. Now, the ancient Egyptians were building ornamental ponds over 3,000 years ago, stocking them with lotus flowers, which is an aquatic plant, and fish, basically the world's first koi pond influencers. Now, you need to choose a location with at least 4 to 6 hours of sun for healthy plant growth, but some afternoon shade is okay, but it's there to prevent algae blooms. A depth of at least 18 to 24 inches really helps the fish survive, especially in winter climates across the United States. You know, the other thing is that you also want to make sure that you have something that's cantilevering over so that a fish can hide underneath should there be any kind of predators. Really important to do that. Okay, so add a mix of oxygenating plants. You have to have that. Now, there's the Anacharis is a great plant to put in there. There's just oodles and oodles and stuff. In fact, again, if you were to come to my YouTube page, you'll see that I've actually done stories on this, on what kind of plants. I was actually at a place that grows aquatic plants and the different plants that are out there. Really, really important. Anyway, the idea behind using the aquatic plants is to keep the water naturally clear. It's a purifying thing in the water. So you think our plants outside are good for the oxygenation aspect, but they're good for inside as well. Now, the next thing you want to include, whether it's with the pond or with something else, are waterfalls. They are amazing. I mentioned my mom's waterfall. She, like I said, she has 1, 2, 3, 4, 5. She's got like 5 or 6 things. It goes from one to another to another to another. On her porch, turns a light on inside the house, which means that the pond is on outside the house, opens up the door, she can listen to everything. Well, the Victorians were obsessed with garden waterfalls, often building elaborate rockeries just to show off, because nothing said old money like moving water uphill on purpose. A drop of 12 inches or more creates enough sound to mask street noise. Nature's white noise machine is basically what it is. And as a matter of fact, you can, if you have a cell phone, you can get yourself white noise to do exactly that, whether it's a waterfall or the white noise itself. I like the water sound better. Anyway, use a properly sized pump if you're going to be doing something like this. As a rule of thumb, you want to circulate the entire pond volume about every 1 to 2 hours. Line the base with underlayment before the rocks to prevent any punctures and leaks. And that's really the major thing you have to worry about when we're talking about ponds. So those two aspects we just said had everything to do with the pond. Now, check this out. Fountains. The Romans engineered fountains fed entirely by gravity through their aqueducts. No electricity required. Can you just imagine that? Just really impressive plumbing and a lot of labor to do something, unfortunately, because the labor, they weren't treated very well in that time. Anyway, tiered fountains, and I have installed tons of tier fountains in my life. Different shapes, round, oblong, square, and you have 1, 2, 3, 4, 5 tiers depending on how big it is. I've done some huge things, and you put plants around and all that. Anyway, the tiered fountains really do work well. You do have to have electric by nowadays, and they're usually used as a focal point in formal or symmetrical garden beds. So the best part about the way technology is going right now, there are solar-powered fountains that are just really great low-commitment options for renters or small patios. You can pick these up anywhere. In fact, if you go to someplace like Harbor Freight, they have these little solar pumps that are actually kind of cute themselves. And if they're not the actual pumps themselves, they do have these little things where you could have a dish of water and there's solar and it is trickling out. Really cute stuff going on over there. Anyway, clean the pump and the basin every 2 to 3 weeks. And especially for the pond, by the way, you are going to have, when you have a big pond, you have to put not only a pump in there, but you do have to put away so that everything's going to be filtered. And we talked about every couple hours, the water's got to filter through, but you have to clean it. And all this is going to prevent mineral buildup and algae. That is such an important thing in this whole concept, because the mineral buildup, and especially that algae, can get pretty nasty. Now, bird baths. Think about that for a second. Bird baths date back again to the Roman gardens, where they doubled as offerings to their gods. Today, they mostly double as neighborhood pigeon spas. Anyway, what you're going to want to do at bird baths is you want to keep water at a depth around 2 to 3 inches. The birds, they want shallow basins. Make sure that the basins are something they can actually stand in and they are not slippery. You don't want to have them slippery. Place the shrubs near trees so birds have a quick escape route from predators. You can take and put those little solar deals in there that make like little waterfalls is basically what they are. They're really cute to have those. And then what you're going to want to do is to scrub them weekly with a stiff brush. No soap prevents algae, and it also keeps the mosquito larvae out. Of course, the birds will help keep the mosquito larvae out as well. All right, we're going to go for a quick little break, ladies and gentlemen. I have more information on how and different types of fountains or water that you could bring into your yard and garden. And remember, these are things that whether your yard freezes or not, if it does freeze, you can start thinking about it right now. Or you could still install them, and believe it or not, you could actually put stuff inside the water that doesn't make it freeze. That's some really advanced stuff there. But anyway, we're going to go for a quick little break, and we'll be back right after this.
1: Let's make the world green naturally.
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Okay, welcome back, everybody. I'm Nick Fedoroff. Thank you very much for tuning in to this hour of the program as we continue with our subject over here of water. You know, you turn your hose on. Sometimes we don't think that we can make something out of that, but we can. Rain chains. They're kind of fun, aren't they? Well, rain chains, or they're also called kusadori. They all originated in Japan centuries ago as a decorative alternative to downspouts, proof that even gutters can have style. Now, you want to hang a rain chain from a gutter opening in a place of a traditional downspout for a decorative rain feature or off of a patio someplace where water can actually get to it and direct the base into a rain barrel or a basin to capture the water. And it's kind of mesmerizing when you see something like that. Now, choose copper for a beautiful natural patina as it will turn color on you, turn green. In fact, it'll turn things green. you see what I did there? Yeah, that's funny. Okay, but anyway, that's one of the other ways that you can get water. And it's very inexpensive, by the way. These rain chains are decorative, and some of them are just as simple as putting and hanging a chain. Yeah, it's really just that simple. And they're mesmerizing to look at because how the water drips from one link to another, and it just keeps on going down. Yeah, it's kind of a cool thing, and you don't need anything elaborate to do that, or you could buy something that is. It all depends on yourself. Okay, container water gardens. All right, now container water gardens, these are mini water gardens, and they really exploded in popularity in the Victorian eras, and even when households wanted a slice of the exotic indoors and out, and people were just really clamoring to them. They've gotten a whole lot better nowadays because when you have a container kind of, like I said, we call them container water gardens, they can splash a little bit. So you have to make sure that if wherever you put them, whether it's on a table or whether it's on in your house on a tile or a carpet or a wood floor, protect the area because indoors waters can really mess stuff up. You really need just a watertight container, a half barrel, glazed ceramic pots. They all work, right? But you just don't want any drainage holes in them. And, you know, there's some of these that work really, really well. They are outside ones, or you can have them inside where you have a pot, and then inside of the pot, well, you've got your water, but you also have a pump in there. But the pump isn't spewing it out and making any kind of splashing. What it's doing, it's taking the water and just oozing it outside the container, and it hugs the container as it goes down and goes into a basin. Usually the basin is hidden, and then it just slurps it back up and takes it right up to the top again. It is great for small space gardening. You could have a single dwarf water lily that could thrive in something like that. And it just adds a lot of texture to your home. Now, you could also, if you're going to have it outside, add a few mosquito fish in there. Yeah, that would be really, really nice. Or if you're not having the one that oozes over, you could put one of those small fountains to keep your water moving. And, of course, pest-free. You see, that's the whole thing about this. Water has to be moving. If it's not moving, then you are going to get mosquitoes. And mosquitoes, they'll lay their eggs in a half inch of water or less if they want. And within a day, they're going to take it.

They're going to, you know, they're the mosquitoes are going to hatch. It's really something else. Now, what's really, really fun are streams, if you have the room for that. You can do indoor streams. They're very complicated. And again, you have to just remember that if anything you're going to have indoors, you need to make sure that it is leak-proof. And don't forget, you put these water features inside, you're going to have humidity. And hopefully it's not too much humidity, because before you know it, it's going to take and it's really going to mess with the paint in your house and such. It's a big problem. So consider that. You know, you can always hire somebody to help you out with this whole concept of putting water in, a water feature inside the house. They really, really do great. Now, Persian gardens used narrow water channels called a chadar, or canals, as early as 500 BC to symbolize the four rivers of paradise. Now, ancient landscaping with some serious ambition is going on there. A meandering narrow channel, usually 6 to 12 inches, and creates a natural informal look through the garden beds. You have to use a flexible pond liner to do something like this, stone varied sizes along the edges for a naturalistic kind of like stream bed. And then you're going to connect to a pond or a basin at the low end of the recirculated water area, like we did with the last one. So there's just a lot of things that you can do with this whole concept of adding water and fountains into and to what you are doing. You just have to make sure that it's in a place to where, again, the water is being captured properly and it is being delivered with minimal to no splash. That's a really important thing. If you've got the room for it, you can do something large, or yeah, you could do something really tiny. It all depends. I have some place around here at the thingsgreen.com botanical gardens where what I did, I think we still have it here. Maybe I gave it to my mother. We have, I took porcelain and I took different kind of pots and I turned them upside down and such. And then I put gravel and I did one of those little tiny oozing things to where you plug it in and oozes and it comes down. And oh, it is so, so fun to do something like that. So just keep that in mind. And that's the way that we're going to make it and use water as a landscaping feature. And let me tell you, you're going to love it. Okay, if you have any questions about any of that stuff that we talked about here today, make sure that you contact me. You can contact me by calling here on the station. You can go to send an email through my website. By the way, that's the best way to do that, send an email through the website. And the reason being is because the website has a special place that will take and it'll circulate the email to me. And if it's something that and by the way, don't go writing a book. Just keep it real simple. And if you want, leave your telephone number, and we'll actually call you back. Yeah, that's exactly what we'll do. So using water is a really fun, unique way, and a great way just to showcase just things in your garden. Things inside of your, their interest points is what they are. So some of these places, or some places, you could put in garden statuary. But this is garden statuary of sorts that is usually natural looking, and it's absolutely perfect for highlighting like a dark corner. You could have plants around it. Whatever the case may be. All right, we're going to go for a quick little break. More information and ideas for the beginning and seasoned gardener when we return. Don't go anywhere.

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0: Now the latest from the FM 98.5 and AM 560 WGAN News Center. A man will face charges after home surveillance video caught him stealing a package from the doorstep of a home in Woolwich while wearing a t-shirt supporting Senator Susan Collins. The Saginaw County Sheriff's Office says they've identified the man but have not arrested him yet, with an investigation ongoing. The Bangor Daily News reports the Sheriff's Office has been inundated with tips from others who spotted or recorded the man over the past several days. The video footage of the theft has been widely shared online. Congresswoman Shelley Pingree is blasting the federal government's $4 billion payout to energy companies that agreed to walk away from offshore wind leases. Pingree joined other Democratic lawmakers at the Capitol, where she said the move is hurting Mainers who face a costly winter.
1: They're about to fill up their heating oil tanks with extremely expensive heating oil, and none of them are sure how they're going to get through the winter. We were on a pathway to bringing down energy costs, and these guys have turned in the opposite direction.
0: CBS 13 News reports Pingree is calling for congressional oversight of the buyouts. And on a similar note, a plan to bring a fleet of electric buses to Acadia National Park has reportedly been nixed. Downeast Transportation Executive Director Paul Murphy says the Biden-era grants for the buses were held up by the Trump administration when they came to office, but were released when the grant was rewritten to buy low-emission propane-powered buses instead. Under Biden, the Maine Department of Transportation was awarded the roughly $23.5 million grant through Rebuilding American Infrastructure with Sustainability and Equity funds. Park Management Assistant John Kelly said Monday that the funds would have covered only 24 electric buses, but covers as many as 40 low-emission buses. And now, here's your latest AccuWeather forecast.
2: It will be sunny to partly cloudy and cooler today with high 65. Increasing clouds tonight, low 46. It will be mostly cloudy tomorrow with a little rain in the afternoon, high 61. Then Monday, partly sunny with a high of 66. I'm AccuWeather meteorologist Nicole Joniak on Southern Maine's official weather station, News Radio 98.5 FM and AM 560 WGAN.
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0: Okay, we're back over here, and I don't know, Pam, have you noticed that there's a lot of, by the way, this is on, did you notice that there's an influx of crickets right now? Have you seen that, or not really?
1: A little bit,
0: yeah. So right now, there's you know, we have to ask ourselves, why is that? Well, it is because it is. I mean, it's for those of us who went through the absolute horrible heat wave over the last, really, 3 months, that was just perfect breeding grounds for the crickets and for them to wake up and to do what they do. Now, crickets are actually easier to get rid of than grasshoppers. Grasshoppers, once they come around, there's nothing you can spray on them. You have to take them, wrestle them to the ground, and may the best person win. It's just that simple. They're really tough. They are not easily controlled. The only way that I really know that it is really good is that you have to use an insect growth regulator, and that insect growth regulator is something that you have to spray strategically at the right time, and that could be anywhere, depending on where you live, in January, February, March, or April. And spraying too early is not going to work. Spraying too late is not going to work. You have to do it strategically when that time comes. In fact, I wouldn't even suggest that you spray an insect growth regulator on your own. Even though you could buy it right over the counter, I would suggest calling a professional company to do that. Yeah, somebody who takes care of insects, insect control, let them do that, because they're going to know when the right time is. And by the way, this is also very important based on your microenvironment. Now, you know, I'm a big fanatic on microenvironments. Microenvironments

are so important because not everybody's yard is the same. That's why your next door neighbor can grow citrus and avocados, but you can't grow anything but cactus or whatever the case may be. You got to get the idea. In other words, microenvironments are extremely important. So your insects are going to, they're going to do that too. They're going to be they're going to be subject to whatever the weather is like as well. So when you do see the crickets, and I got to tell you, I've been collecting them like crazy, not only outside the house, but inside the house. Have you ever had a cricket inside the house when you're trying to sleep? Yeah, I mean, realize that there's some cultures that will take crickets and they'll put them inside these little cricket containers and they'll be chirping away and it resonates more like crazy when you end up doing that. But I got to tell you, I'm not a fan of that. I'm not a fan of that at all. I don't want any crickets around me. Just that simple. So what do? Well, there's direct methods of getting rid of these things. Insecticide sprays. You could use pyrethroid-based sprays, aerosols, things like that will knock down visible crickets immediately. You spray them when you see them, when you actually see the crickets. Another way of doing it is using a vacuum. Yeah, use a vacuum. You could take and slurp them up. Oh, it works really well. And as a matter of fact, this was actually kind of a fun thing that happened. There, I was at a house one time in the farm area. They had a lot of crickets. And the crickets, for some reason, were attaching themselves up to the ceiling. They were kind of hanging around out there. So we ended up getting a vacuum cleaner and slurped them all up. We actually, as a group of people, were having a lot of fun with that. So that's another way of doing it. And by the way, you could do this with any kind of critters too. Just got to clean the bag out. Just kind of keep that in mind, okay? So if you have an actual bag inside of your vacuum cleaner, which, by the way, is getting few and far between. But if you have a bag, that's an easy way of doing it because you slurp up all these different kind of insects, whether it's spiders, which we're going to talk about in a bit, or whether it's the crickets or whatever kind of insects. You got a bag. Once they're inside the bag, then what you could do is you could take and you can just throw the bag away. They're not going to eat through it or anything like that. If you want to take and put a piece of tape over the hole, that's fine. But when you have the kind that doesn't have the bag, and actually, those are the kind of vacuum cleaners that I have at my house and here at the thingsgreen.com Botanical Gardens, then that's a totally different story. You gotta get rid of, you're going to open up your debris bag and canister, and they're going to go all over the place again. So you got to figure out how you're going to get rid of them, okay? So just keep that in mind. Now, another way of doing this, it would be to use a dish soap solution. And what you would do is that you would mix this dish soap solution with water in a bottle spray, and the soap breaks down their outer shell. It's almost like an ectoskeleton, but it's not. And that also gets rid of them very quickly. Now, if you're a person who likes sticky glue traps, you could place them all over the place near your baseboards and corners along the walls where the crickets like to travel. That can nail them as well. I'll tell you, this last year, we have never seen so many flies in our life. I was actually on a couple of forums, garden forums recently, and people were just like, oh my goodness, what is up with these flies? And I've talked about it since last spring, how they were around, they were good for doing a lot of different things. For instance, they were good for pollinating plants, but they got out of hand. They really did. So we ended up getting these sticky traps. I have to tell you, we just don't see the flies any longer. We see them on the sticky traps, but that's the other place. All right, when we come back, we're going to give you a couple of other ideas on how to get rid of these crickets. My name is Nick Fedoroff. We'll be back right after this.

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Okay, let's get back to this nonsense of crickets. Nobody wants any crickets in the yard. Okay, so what can we use? Well, we talked about using pyrethroid-based insecticides, a vacuum cleaner, dish soap solution. All those things work on not only good bugs but bad bugs as well. Sticky glue traps, those are

really, really interesting to use. There's all kinds of different varieties and types that you could use that. And if you're going to use a sticky glue trap, especially inside the house, and you end up getting a rat or a mouse inside of it, you got to deal with that itself. A lot of people don't like that concept when it comes to those kind of problems either. But here, how about a molasses trap? You ever hear about a molasses trap? Well, what you're going to do is to fill a shallow bowl or jar halfway with water, and then add a tablespoon of molasses to lure them and lure them in there, and they're going to end up jumping in and realizing that they never took swimming lessons. So if they never took swimming lessons, guess what's going to happen? Glug, glug, glug, glug, glug, glug. Yeah, that's what will happen. They're going to end up, their demise is going to end up being that. So they'll stay in that water until they drown. Now, diatomaceous earth, now you can get all kinds of different diatomaceous earth. You can get a food grade type. You can get the kind that's for swimming pools. You can get it for just oodles of things. There's really no cost difference between a food grade and a non-food grade one. So get the food grade one just for tickles, okay? Because you never know. You might come up against a recipe someday where you're going to need food grade diatomaceous earth. And what you'll end up doing is that you're going to take this stuff. And of course, first off, well, you're going to take it and you're going to put it in the cracks and crevices and entry points to dehydrate. And that right there is going to help kill the crickets. Sometimes not on contact, sometimes yes, they're a little bit stronger on that. But you got to remember that diatomaceous earth underneath a microscope, each one of those diatoms are razor sharp. They are razor sharp, and that's what you want, and that's how they end up getting sliced and diced and becoming dehydrated. Now, of course, prevention is hands down the best thing you can do. Now, I have to tell you, I was taken by surprise this year with the crickets. Didn't even know. I was in my garage maybe about a week ago. Didn't even realize that there were so many crickets. I was in the garage. I was doing stuff. Now, it was hot that night. I remember that. It was probably around 90 degrees in the evening. In the evening at 10 o'clock at night, and I walk outside, and there were at least a dozen of them that were just on the driveway. It's like, uh-oh, got a little problem here. And then I went out the next night and same kind of a thing. And then I ended up doing something that you probably don't want to hear about. But what you're going to do is, for prevention, for inside the house more than anywhere, you want to close the gaps around the windows and the doors of your home. Make sure that the foundation, where the foundation is at, and anything that goes inside and underneath the house, make sure that it's sealed. You know, if you got to replace a screen, or if you have to dap something up, or, you know, put silicone, whatever. I just showed my age by saying the word dap, didn't I? Dap is usually something that you would use inside of a kitchen or a bathroom. Anyway, you would silicone up those little holes and such like that, and just that helps tremendously. And then finally on this whole thing, we're talking about cleaning up your yard. Yeah, a lot of critters come around when you have a yard that is a big mess. You want to make sure that your wood piles are off the ground, and you know you have a pallet underneath them, or you have some type of device that gets them off the ground so that there's air circulation. Tall grasses, weeds, shrubs that are unruly, all of this stuff. And then you want to keep them away from the exterior perimeter of your house. So don't have them touching the house. Keep them open and airy, and that's going to help out tremendously, which brings us to the spider thing. Remember I said I was going to talk about spiders real quick? Spiders, of course, you're usually fighting them out on your front porch, your back porch, or usually inside your garage. 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That's why you find them in garages all the time. So if you keep your garage dust-free, you keep your porch dust-free, their front porch, back porch, the ease of your house, take every so

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That's all. 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But you, but I would come in there with a hose, wash everything down, and believe you me, that is going to make such a huge difference. Okay, I'm Nick Fedoroff. We'll be back right after this. Don't go anywhere.

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I just got a text from somebody. It's actually an email, and it says, Nick, I use WD-40 sprayed directly on the crickets to kill them off. Well, you know, you can use a lot of different things, but the and how that's working is kind of how an insecticidal soap is going to work, or that liquid dish soap, as I talked about. Suffocation. That's what's happening. You see, your crickets breathe through something called, their breathing tubes are called spiracles, and you're clogging those things up. That's what happened. But it's only a contact kill and control. You have to have them there. You have to see them, and then you could spray them. That doesn't mean you're actually going to catch it. Have you tried to catch a cricket before? Those things know how to jump.

0: It's crazy. They're a lot softer, by the way, than grasshoppers. Grasshoppers have a really, they're bigger and they're bony, but the crickets, they're really not that way. So anyways, so it's a contact kind of a thing. You can, there's very, very little that you can use as a repellent off of these things. But I guess if you wanted to do the soap thing and, again, spray it on there, I'm a big fan of using something called Simple Green. You've seen that stuff before. I've had some really good results using Simple Green. Now, remember, WD-40, Simple Green, these are not approved for any kind of pest control whatsoever. So you have to consider the risks. Staining is going to happen. There could be, especially with the WD-40, you've got the fumes, the toxicity aspect of that. So just be careful about how you're going to be attacking these things is basically what it is. And yeah, you can get to it. You can do it. But I would still use, a plant, an insect growth regulator on and spraying, and get a professional company to come in and do that for you. Once again, you can buy that stuff all you want, but these guys, they just have a pulse on that, and they know what's going on because they're out in the field all the time. They're going to be able to say, hey, wait a minute, this is what's happening. All right, tell you what's happening right now. We're at the end of our line over here. Thank you very much for tuning in to this hour of the program. Don't forget, you can go to my YouTube channel, which is at Nick Fedoroff. So just put the go to YouTube and put at Nick Fedoroff or Things Green Nick Fedoroff. Just find me, okay? I got a lot of videos that I put up. I typically upload upwards of 3 videos per week. So you're missing a lot of stuff if you are not a subscriber to that, okay? All right, with that being said, whenever out in the yard and garden, green side up.
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6: From ABC News. I'm Brian Clark. President Trump said that he's banning cable outlets CNN and MS Now from the White House, along with the website Politico. He says it's because he doesn't like their coverage.
7: It's really just cumulative stories over the last few years. You get sick of it.
6: Is this legal? ABC Stephen Portnoy in Washington says,
8: for nearly 5 decades, courts have held that the First Amendment protects White House correspondents' freedom of speech and that their access to the complex can't be stripped based on the content of their reporting. Last year, a federal judge ruled against Trump's efforts to ban the Associated Press from the small contingent of pool reporters who cover him in the Oval Office or on Air Force One. A divided appeals court panel later put much of that ruling on hold.
6: The president Friday announced a deal with Denmark that would see the U.S. take permanent control over Greenland's security. Denmark's foreign minister today posted a photo of himself with officials from the U.S. and Greenland, saying that next week should be a good week for both Greenland, Denmark, and the USA. Next week, we'll also see a meeting between President Trump and China's Xi Jinping, where AI safety is likely to be a key topic. A group of security researchers say they used Claude to hack OpenAI. Former FBI Cyber Deputy Director Cynthia Kaiser explained what could happen if a bad actor did the same thing.
9: They would then be able to find vulnerabilities at scale, like find these flaws in programs, softwares, hardware like phones, anything, and utilize those flaws before there's a fix in place.
6: Security workers at top tech companies in California are on strike. Nearly 14,000 security officers that work everywhere from tech companies to hospitals and retailers are striking. Their union says the workers are demanding better pay, retirement benefits, health care, and improved

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3: 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A Westbrook man is now charged with manslaughter after a crash that killed a motorcyclist in Windham on Wednesday. Witnesses said a pickup being driven by Chad Jordan struck a vehicle being driven by Melinda Poirier of Casco on Route 302. The truck then hit a motorcycle, causing it to become engulfed in flames and killing the driver, whose name is being withheld while family is notified. Jordan was arraigned yesterday on charges including manslaughter, OUI, and aggravated criminal mischief. Some city leaders in Portland are looking to ban panhandlers from standing in medians at some intersections. Mayor Mark Dion is backing an effort to ban anyone from standing in the median at 15 of the most high-risk intersections in the city.
4: If unhoused people are out there, they're posing a risk to themselves first and to the motoring public. So I think there's some key intersections where we have to prohibit loitering in those spaces.
3: The ACLU of Maine has countered by saying free speech is protected in public spaces, including medians. The city council will take up a proposed ordinance on Monday. And for the first time since the 1800s, Maine's official copy of the state constitution includes language about treaty obligations with local tribes. The Bangor Daily News reports that as a way to mark National Constitution Day this past Thursday, the new copy was unveiled by Secretary of State Shina Bellows and other lawmakers. Alongside adding new amendments, the new copy reincorporates several sections from the last official copy printed in 1876, including the section regarding tribal obligations. Although there's no official reason why the section was previously omitted, Wabanaki leaders and historians believe it was a way to hide said obligations that Maine inherited when it split from Massachusetts. The language was restored by voters in 2023. And now, here's your latest AccuWeather forecast.
5: It will be sunny to partly cloudy and cooler today with a high 65. Increasing clouds tonight, low 46. It will be mostly cloudy tomorrow with a little rain in the afternoon, high 61. Then Monday, partly sunny with a high of 66. I'm AccuWeather meteorologist Nicole Joniak on Southern Maine's official weather station, News Radio 98.5 FM and AM 560 WGAN.
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0: 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I loved your open, man. 18 questions you need answered for retirement. Do you think there's any way we're going to get through all of these in today's show?
21: Spike, when I go back and listen to some of our last shows, I don't think we're going to get through all of them, no, but we're going to hit the highlights, I hope. And, I'm really excited. You know, I like the topic on this show. I saw the outline. And this is what we do every day with any new, any second appointment, any third appointment. These are the things that we're talking about because so many people, when they're coming into retirement, they don't really know where to start. The first question is, do I have enough money? But there's so much more to it than just that, Spike.
0: Yeah, this is... Oh man, this is the warm melted butter to the toast, man. I mean, everybody thinks if you're going and sitting down with a financial advisor, oh, we've got to learn about investments. And then, you know, did I save the proper amounts and going straight into income? But sometimes it's a little bit about what do you want that retirement to look like? What are we going to be spending and what on? And there's a lot softer questions. It's not just dollars and cents. So I'm glad that you were excited. I could hear your excitement today when you came into the studio. I'm like, so let's jump into it because we got more questions I think we're going to be able to get to today. So when you ask that to an individual, to a couple sitting across from you, what does retirement look like for you? How many times do you get a couple of blank stares?
21: Well, I'd say probably 50% of the time. Many of our clients are coming in from referrals, and the referrals have been referred to us by our current clients, so they have an idea as to what we're going to go through. But those that are cold to us, that are new to us, you know, they'll look, and I will elaborate on that question that I ask and say, you know, what do you see yourself doing? And then I'll start giving them some ideas. You know, how many vacations a year would you be taking? Will you be volunteering? Are you going to work part-time? What is your day going to consist of? And oftentimes I bring up the example of my father. My father just passed in September last year. However, he lived to 91, Spike. He was a banker for 40 years. And then when he was done, he went out and got his real estate license. He hated that. His insurance license, he hated that. He wound up at the Census Bureau because he's a numbers guy. And he worked for the Census Bureau for another 21 or 22 years until they took his driver's license away. But that's what kept him above ground. He had a reason to get up every day. But, you know, when I would ask my father, you know, in the middle of his, you know, 20-year stint with the Census Bureau, what does your retirement look like? He'd say this. That was it for him. You know, he wasn't a vacation guy. He didn't want to watch TV. He wanted to be doing something active. And I believe that's what helped keep him above ground for 91 years.
0: Mm-hmm. So, and for everybody, it could be different. You know, getting up at the 5:30 alarm, the 6 a.m. alarm every single day, getting ready, driving into some place to work, or even today's newer rules of being able to work remotely, whatever it is. You know, some people, they know that they want out of the grind. They know that they want to be able to enjoy more of that life. But yeah, travel isn't for everyone. Gosh, go to an airport lately. I can understand. People say, look,
21: yeah, right.
0: I paid off this house. This is my chunk of the country. This is where I want to stay. I want to enjoy it. But I really don't think it's just going to be sitting on the couch. I really don't think, gosh, I was a little bit sick over a couple of weekends ago. And man, by the time Sunday got around, like I knew I wasn't going out and doing things, but I cannot sit there and look at a TV for 2 days in a row. I was going a little bit stir crazy, but every time I got up, I got a little bit dizzy and woozy. So what do you want it to look like as far as what we can spend and what we can do? Lifestyle planning. So lifestyle can include lots of things from hobbies, dining, maybe doing projects, you know, getting, see, for me, Peter, there are thousands of books that are on the shelf that I would like to go back and read, even everything on the history of countries and going to locations. I mean, what are some of the fascinating things you found out talking to people about, you know, things that they've wanted to do in retirement?
21: Well, I mean, the list is endless, but some of my highlights are, of course, we have the folks that travel. I mean, I have folks that have traveled all over the world. And in fact, two of my clients, husband and wife, they just got back from Antarctica. They spent a month and a half getting to, being there, and getting back from Antarctica. And it's not a plane ride. It's a plane ride. It's some you know, desert mobiles across certain parts of land. It's a boat ride. That's exciting. Other folks, it is literally volunteering. I have some folks that moved from Maine. They now live in Florida, and they spend 5 to 6 days a week volunteering at different charities. We have clients. I mean, you name it, and they're all over the place. When we're asking these questions, though, Spike, I just want to bring back, when we're asking what is your financial, how do you envision your retirement, what we're looking at

0: is what is it going to cost? That's what we want to find out. How much are they going to be spending on a monthly basis? So everything that we ask, there's a lead to it. There's a reason why we're asking that. But sometimes people really don't know. They say, well, I'm just not going to work. I'm just going to be at home. That doesn't last very long. With any of our clients that we had, that does not last more than maybe a couple of months, but it does not last long. Somebody's been working all these years, putting money away, being very diligent. They get that bug and they want to go back to work part-time. They want to be doing something. There's so many things that people do. I have one gentleman, he managed a hotel in Portland for, I want to say, the hotel had changed four times. And so, but he's been there for, I think, 30 years in this one particular place. He loves his retirement, and he drives a bus on certain days. He works at the Maine Red Claws, which is our minor league baseball team, on certain days. He is, I think, a part-time lifeguard in the summertime. He is busy. He's having fun. He's one of those guys that knows everybody in the greater Portland area, but he's loving his retirement. He brings his dog to the same place I bring my dog on Tuesdays and Thursdays, so I see him there, and he's been my client for a good period of time, but he absolutely loves his retirement. And again, he's one of these guys who will not stop moving. And I believe that's going to be the key to his longevity.
1: You think about the choices he made there, from swimming pools to hotels. He's going to places where people go to enjoy things. I mean, retirement and doing things, and gosh, volunteering as well. You can do what you've wanted to and help in ways. And especially if you've already got the income set. Now, maybe he's getting supplemented in some way. Maybe he enjoys the activity of it, but eventually we do have to get to the dollars and cents, such as what will your retirement lifestyle really cost? So some of these things, maybe you can supplement along the way. We're going to talk about Social Security and all that later, because that's clearly one of the decisions you need to make for retirement. So is this about trying to find ways to guarantee income from the investments that, you know, that we've worked for our entire lives? You know, can you really use the word guarantee as a financial advisor?
0: In some circumstances, yes, we can. Not with any investments that we're using, but there are some retirement vehicles out there where we can guarantee a guaranteed income for the rest of your life. And if you're a vampire and live to 300 years old, that income will be there. So that certainly happens. And I haven't seen that yet. However, everybody that we meet with on the first appointment, we're going to give them an outline of what the next one, two, three appointments will look like. So we get up on the board usually and draw a circle. And we're going to say, here's the 7 to 8 aspects of your retirement that we're going to cover. And their eyes kind of widen, and some of them get out a pen and a paper and they take down notes because they want to follow along. But we're going to make this circle into pies or pieces of pie. We're going to start off with budget. You know, what is your retirement going to cost? And they say, oh, geez, I haven't thought about that. How do you file for Social Security if you haven't yet? And then we're going to talk about Medicare. We have Medicare advisors that come and meet with all of our clients. The next piece of pie is taxes. Now, we're not CPAs, but we can tell when someone's going to have a tax burden, if they maybe need to do some Roth conversions. We get into that later, because they have an awful lot in their IRAs. We're going to talk about long-term care. And I'll tell you, we're not talking about all these things so we can sell products. To give you an example, we can sell long-term care. I've been in this business for about 19 years, Spike. I've sold 2 long-term care policies. It's more so about having the conversation about what do you have for provisions to protect yourself and your nest egg from the state going to get it if you end up having a very expensive long-term care event, because that can wipe you out. And if you don't have long-term care, which 99% of the people that we meet with don't, then the next piece of pie is estate planning. We partner with estate planning firms for this exact reason. Most people don't have long-term care, but they still have the same goal of protecting their nest egg that they have in their home and all these things. Well, you can also form a certain type of trust that can help that. And then we get into their portfolio. Once we've done that, hopefully, if they haven't entered it already, we're going to go back to, what does your retirement look like? Because now they're thinking, this gets their wheels turning, where they say, okay, I see where you're coming from, Pete. Okay, yeah, I think we're going to downsize our home. You know, the spouse is looking at perhaps spending a couple of months in Florida per year. There's a lot of that that goes on here in Maine. Now it gets the wheels turning, and now they're having those conversations amongst themselves with us, so that we can all get on the same page.
1: Yeah. If you want to know what retirement could look like for you, for our radio listeners right now, I want you to think about that question. 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
1: 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Fascinating show today. 18 questions you need to have answered for your retirement. How do you look at somebody and know how long their money needs to last? And how can you predict that? Or are you using actuary table? Are you kind of like an insurance person where you look at actuary tables? How long does the money need to last?
0: Well, with people living longer, companies like insurance companies, being life insurance companies, they've extended out the longevity on their products before something like a whole life policy would actually pay out to like 110 years old. I don't make my plans out to be 110 years old in the plans, but I make it out to be 95 to 100 because that has happened. That will happen. It won't happen to everybody. But wouldn't you rather be safe knowing that I've got a plan in which, for the most part, I shouldn't run out of money till I'm 95 years old. That's what we're doing with the software. I mean, after we go through what their plan looks like and we understand their budget and Social Security, we had the Medicare advisors meet with the clients. We got a tax plan, whether or not they buy long-term care, at least they've got some provisions to protect their assets. And then we manage their portfolio. We're going to go ahead and build a plan using software. But the software takes into account where to pull money from, how much to pull, when to pull it, and also answers the question why we're pulling it from this account as opposed to that account. So we're hoping that people live as long as the software projects out, and then some, because most of the time, even though we have people living to 95 within our software and after all the input that we put in, it still shows that they're leaving $500,000 to their kids or $2 million or whatever it is. Of course, we have to plan for down markets too. And that's one thing that a lot of software that I find with people coming in from with plans from other firms don't necessarily show. Meaning, somebody will come in and say, okay, we visited with such and such a firm. Is this right, Pete? You know, we were saving you guys for last. We hear you on the radio, and they'll bring in their plan, and I'll say, well, let's start from scratch. And then after I build the plan, let's compare. And sometimes I can make an illustration look like someone's going to, you know, live off $500,000 for the rest of their life and 14 vacations a year, but that's pretty tough to do in reality. So we have to be realistic. So what I tell people is we want to plan for not only a good, healthy life, but we also want to plan for the inevitable. What I call the inevitable is there will be market downturns. If you're 65, I say, let's plan on there being at least 3 major market downturns. And they look at me like, well, how is that going to happen if all my money's in the market? Well, let's look at different places to place your assets. Wouldn't it be nice if you can come in and have a plan built where my advisor is planning for 3 market downturns, and he says even in those market downturns, there shouldn't be an interruption to the income I'm receiving. You do that spike by obviously placing your assets in different places. So when the market's doing very well, well, you're pulling it from that portion of funds that's in the market. When the market's not doing well, well, how about if we turn off that spigot and turn on income from a vehicle that we have that's not negatively affected by the market? That's how we go about doing it. Obviously, it's a larger conversation. The more money you have, the more options you have. But even somebody with, let's say, $600,000, $700,000, they can do that as long as we plan. You know, and that's the important thing is the word plan. If somebody thinks they're going to go into retirement with no plan and then everything's just going to work out, I say good luck. You know, I don't know how that's going to happen. The less money you have, the more need to plan. And when I say the less money, somebody with $14 million, even if they don't have a plan, they're probably going to make it unless they're spending, you know, $2 million a year. But usually that's not the case. Somebody with $6, $7, $1 million, $1.2 million, They need a plan to make sure that money's going to be there. And there's ways to do it. You just need to sit down with somebody that's been doing it for a while, a firm that understands, and a firm that's going to predict 2, 3, maybe 4 more market downturns.
1: If you don't, well, first of all, I want to say I love that perspective, saying that the tighter it is, and $600,000 or $1 million in saving might sound like a lot, but I'm making an assumption on 2 people. That can be, if you both live a long retirement and eventually need more healthcare needs later and inflation and things continue to go up, you know, it'll stretch, but you know, long-term care need, you pay for that out of your pocket. That could be $100,000 gone in a year. You're in there 2 or 3 years. I mean, see how quickly that goes. First of all, I love that perspective. The tighter it is, the more that you definitely need a plan. But I also love your perspective on, because when you said three more major downturns in your own retirement years, I'm like, whoa. But then I thought back, if you go back just to 2000, so and being 2026 right now, if you go back to 2000, 26 years ago, you had the dot-com bust in 2000. You had the terrible events of 9/11 that happened in 2001. These things dropped our markets for a long period of time. Then you had the housing and the credit crisis that happened in 2008. Then you had the effects of COVID that happened in 2020, where our markets also dropped 38%. So right there in a 26-year period, I can give you 3 events right there.
0: Absolutely.
1: So, and we're not negative Nellies for our listeners out there. We're both positive about the markets. I believe that companies want to build stuff, that they want to sell, that they want to sell to people who want to buy. I think things will continue to grow and change and adapt. But there's also going to be events that are totally out of your control. So what do you do? What do you, as a financial advisor for your clients? Because I know it's not just completely putting then everything over into cash or money market and saying, hey, we can't take anything. But where do you determine, you know, especially if there's an early low. What if this is the year that you want to retire, you're going to start living all of that, and all of a sudden the market drops next year and stays down for a couple of years? Are you in trouble?
0: Yep. You could be if you didn't have your assets allocated properly. What I mean by that is, I'm going to back up real quick. If someone were to go to Google and just say, on average, how many bear markets exist in someone's lifetime? If you were to go to Google and write that, Google will come back using their AI and say, an average long-term investor or person with a 50-year adult life or investing horizon should expect to experience roughly 8 to 14 bear markets in their lifetime. A bear market is defined by a market drop of 20% or more, okay? 8 to 14 in their lifetime. So if somebody's coming in, they're 65, they got at least 3 left, right? I would expect, you know? Yeah. So that's where we're coming from. And that's what you want built in a plan. But to answer your question, what do you do? Well, I mean, oftentimes, most of our clients have the same goal. They've got, they say, Pete, this is my nest egg that I have. I want to make it last as long as I do, and I don't know when my expiration date is. Okay, then we need certain protective provisions in your plan. In other words, we know that they're okay with us planning for market downturns. So what if they had a third of their money in the market, and maybe an eighth of their money in some cash or some money market or some U.S. Treasury, something very safe. And then they have a good chunk of money in, let's say, something like a fixed index annuity, a very specific type of annuity that regardless of what happens in the market, you will not lose a dime. The only time you can lose money in annuity is when you pull it out for either income or a withdrawal from it, this specific type of annuity, because it's not

0: somehow. But do you, would you rather pay some of the taxes now and then never worry about it again? Sometimes that makes sense. Sometimes it doesn't. What I mean by this is, you know, when somebody's working, they're still working, they're usually in a higher tax bracket, at least right now, than they will be when they retire, right? And depending upon how much tax-deferred money they have and what their spending habits will be in retirement and what their longevity looks like, and of course, you know, some of this is a gray area, we have to determine, does it make sense to start talking about Roth conversions? And that's what I mean by taking your forever tax dollars and your traditional, converting it to a Roth, and now those, not only will that account never be taxed, the growth won't be taxed, the withdrawals won't be taxed. So these are things that we want to look at. It's, I find it's more important when somebody is for sure going to have trouble when they're approaching required minimum distributions. Let's say someone's got, you know, $2 million in an IRA, and they don't even need to withdraw from it because they've got a pension and Social Security and their spending habits are low. Well, that $2 million, when they're 73, they're going to have to pull approximately between 3.8 and 4.1% of that out in what's called a required minimum distribution, because the government says, hey, that money's never been taxed. We want our tax dollars. So at 73, a 4% withdrawal from $2 million is what, $80,000 that they have to take out, whether they want to or not. So wouldn't it be nice knowing that in advance and saying, well, let's convert a third of that over to Roth, pay the taxes now. Hopefully they're not working at that time. You know, and again, we get together with accountants to make sure we're doing the right thing at the right time. But you can take those dollars, convert it, pay the tax now, and then they never have to pay tax on that one third ever again. And that would mitigate their burden come time for required minimum distributions. This is the level of planning we have to get involved. Some of it's software, some of it's meeting with CPAs, but this is the level that we want to get to for those folks that are going to have an issue.
1: I've been reading more about this lately, and it just, I don't know, maybe it was my late night brain. Maybe it was a little bit of the NyQuil that I needed from a couple of weeks ago when I wasn't feeling so good. But, and I started to think about it. It's that you, when you are in a 401k, when you have decided to go ahead and use that, and I'm not discouraging people. We want you to save for your retirement. But what you don't realize is you've silently created a business partnership with the IRS. And what this business partnership has been, hey, if you put money into this retirement account at work, especially the traditional ones, you get to subtract that from your salary. And that feels really good. And the surprise of it is that 30 or 40 years later, when you get to that RMD, whether you want to or not, you have to start taking money out of that. And now it's had 30 or 40 years to grow. So should we have been taking this business partnership? Because that's what I wanted to ask you for folks right now. Maybe even if they have another 1, 2, 3, 4, 5, 6, 7, 8, 9 or more years of working, should somebody who's closer to retirement consider using a Roth 401k, and the difference being paying taxes in that year? What do you think about that?
0: For sure, one of the questions that I meet, that I ask people when they're still working, you know, usually the first or second appointment that I'm meeting with them, is when I'm uncovering their assets, do you have a Roth option within your current employer-sponsored plan? More and more I'm hearing yes. You know, 10 years ago, that wasn't necessarily the case. But more and more I'm hearing yes and saying, okay, well then, does it make sense? And I'll kind of do some math and say, rather than putting 100% of your contribution into the traditional, what if we were to put 50% of your contribution into the Roth to get an account open, to start having you know, that contribution going in now, rather than having to wait and do a bunch of conversions when in fact you retire and you're in a lower tax bracket? So absolutely, if that's where you're heading, yes. If there's that availability within their employer-sponsored plan, we ask them to go for it and start making contributions now.
1: All right. Taxes are definitely something that you need to think about. If you aren't asking yourself the question, how much am I going to pay in taxes in retirement, it's definitely something that you need to consider. You can call the phone number. We can help you out with your tax strategy. And it wouldn't even necessarily be filing right now. You can do this any time of the year. If you want to find out how do you create tax-free income in retirement, call the phone number, schedule an appointment, sit down with one of our teammates here, 833-856-1384. I want to try to get through as many of these questions as I can. How do you, Peter Hansen, financial advisor of Northern Alliance Financial, feel about claiming Social Security? Do you have a sweet spot? Do you have something that you say to everybody who comes in? Do you, spouses individually? Do you have a philosophy on Social Security? Because we're seeing it more in the news today.
0: Yeah. Okay. I see what you're saying. First of all, just to back up, I used to have a philosophy on Social Security. Delay as long as you can because you're going to get the maximum benefit and chances are you're going to live a long time and you'll be glad you did. But that's not always the case, Spike. And what I mean by that is, you know, sometimes it makes sense to take it early. I've got a gentleman

0: and a wife, but the gentleman just got offered early retirement from a large, large company. He's able to work from home here in Maine. The company's not based in Maine. In his situation, even though he has considerable assets, he's going to elect Social Security at 62. And I can't get into all the details, but that's, you know, adverse from what the advice was that I used to give. Reason being is that longevity doesn't live in his family, you know, from mom and dad, his parents. And there's things that he can do with the Social Security now because he's in his go-go years. In other words, he's going to be mobile. He's going to be moving and doing a lot more things than he will be when he's in his 80s, right? So is building up his Social Security higher so that when he's 80, he's going to have a higher benefit, or is he going to be able to use the money more now? Now, that's controversial to many advisors. But in this particular scenario, this is the route that we're going. He's going to take Social Security at 62 because it, in fact, makes sense. More often than not, if you have other assets, we suggest holding off to Social Security to draw it on from those other assets, because the longer you delay, obviously the larger that benefit gets. Every year beyond your FRA, your full retirement age amount, which is now for most people 67, you get an 8% bump. So everybody knows it's more, but that's how much it is, 8% gain every year. The fear, and I hear this question all the time, what's going to happen to Social Security, Pete?
1: Yeah.
0: And I don't know.
1: Yes.
0: You know, I read Kiplinger Magazine. I read Yahoo. Spike, you and I were talking earlier, and I think you said there was a 20 to 22% cut in Social Security, which drives me absolutely bananas, because this is not an entitlement program. This is the program everybody paid into. You know, the government actually owes you this money back. So that drives me bananas. And I don't know what politician's going to pull the trigger on that, because I'm not going to vote for them. That's absolutely insane. So, and it drives me bananas because, again, it's not. I've heard somebody call it an entitlement program. What are you talking about? Everybody pays into it. Yeah. You
1: know, well,
0: you are entitled to get it.
1: I hate to say what my opinion is on it, because when they're calling it that, I think they're trying to find a way at this particular thread of whoever calls it that kind of entitlement. I think it's to try to take whatever they can out of the fund, and not realizing this is the money we've been paying in. This is the money
0: That's
1: our
0: right.
1: employers have been paying on the other side.
0: That's right.
1: And now, part of the stressors on it, we live longer, we're living healthier. And one part of it that they're talking about to solve possibly is that there's a cap on how much is actually paid into it. And I think as salaries have gone up, certainly for CEOs and higher level management, it is capped at $184,500. So if you make over that, well, you don't pay that 6% in if you're getting paid from an employer. So they're thinking about bringing it up to $300,000 or $400,000 or $500,000 or even up to $1 million that everybody should pay. But it also sounds like tax. So to get that through, but don't you think it would be wildly dangerous if Washington, D.C. doesn't come together on a solve? And I don't know that a lot of our country could take a 22% cut in Social Security.
0: I mean, you might see a revolt like we saw in Greece or Venezuela. We'll have to wait and see. And I hope it never comes there, Spike. But I can't imagine taking that away, because that is not an entitlement program. People are entitled to that because they paid it. Yep.
1: And by the way, real quick, before we go out to commercial break here, do you mind helping people do the timing on their Social Security? Because from what I understand, legally, the Social Security office is not allowed to give financial planning advice. So what do you just go online and use those calculators?
0: Oh, no. No, our office actually used to be in the Social Security building right down the street in Saco from where it is now. And we used to have clients coming down from the Social Security office. They were floor four. We were floor three. And we would say, what Social Security say? And they'd say, all that we can tell you, Mr. Customer, is if you want to file for Social Security now, here's how you do it. And that's it. So we do Social Security planning. We actually have software. Well, we'll enter in the information from their statements, whether they get it online or some people still get the paper statements. We enter that in with their birthday, and we run a Social Security report for everybody that has not yet filed to see what does the computer say? What does the algorithm say is the best time for them to take Social Security? But then we will go ahead and factor in what they actually have for assets and help them determine the best time to take Social Security. So we do that for everybody. Yes, we do.
1: And even if you have turned on your Social Security for everybody, if you have not, call the phone number. If you have, call the phone number. We want to run your income report in relation to your Social Security. Now, if you haven't turned it on, the great thing is we can help you figure out maximization strategies of timing for you. If you're going to continue to work, why turn it on? Even if you're at your full retirement age. If you're stepping into retirement, maybe we could let one of them grow if you are married with somebody else. Or if you're totally on your own, when is the best time for you to get the most amount compared to your health? If you'd like to answer those questions and to show and see mathematically, we can put that together for you up on the screen, and you'll be able to actually see some of the best times for you to take your Social Security. 833-856-1384 is the phone number. 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
0: 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Maybe you've seen the television program. Maybe you've even come to one of our live events. But every single week, we rotate in all of these great advisors to help with their perspective and advice. And I specifically wanted to ask this question. Today, we're doing 18 questions that you need to have answered for yourself for retirement. I think we got to about 50% of them today. But since this is actually a world that you know really well, I got to ask you this. Medicare, the Medicare enrollment. Oh my God. I don't know how many events that we'll do. Somebody will say, do I have to sign up at 65?
3: Right.
0: And well, what if I'm still working? There is so much confusion about if you're working. Cause I mean, not everybody retires at their full retirement age or definitely right. 65. And now FRA on your Social Security can be 66, 67 for folks, but you've got to sign up for the Medicare, which is the Part A, but between work plans, signing up for, man, how do you know which plan? I think that's the question. How do you know what you're supposed to sign up for with Medicare when you turn 65?
3: Well, if you're already taking Social Security, you will be enrolled in Medicare Part A. However, if you're not taking Social Security, you have to apply. You have to go hopefully to the – you can do it through the Medicare office. However, Medicare is confusing. And most financial firms that I'm aware of, they don't deal with it. They don't want to talk about it. They'll say, oh, go see your Medicare advisor. Sometimes they'll bring a Medicare advisor in. For example, Derek and I are both Medicare advisors. We're licensed for Medicare for every plan available in the state of Maine. Now, we don't actively use our license to sell it, but we know enough because for years we were selling Medicare to educatedly speak to people about it and advise them on what to do, what not to do. More so, people have questions of, in addition to the questions that you pose, what is Medicare Part A? What is Part B? What is Part C? What's the difference between a Medicare Advantage plan and Medicare Supplement plan? This is what we help clients out with. More importantly, when somebody has concerns with Medicare, and everybody pretty much that we meet with does, we bring a Medicare advisor in. We deal with many different advisors. In order for that advisor to work with us and our clients, they have to be licensed with every plan available in the state of Maine and New Hampshire, because we don't want someone coming in meeting with our clients that's only representing two companies, let's say Harvard, Pilgrim, and Anthem. We want somebody that's going to work for our clients and therefore be a broker and go shop the plan that's best, regardless of what it is, for that client. That's what we do with investments as well, and that's why our model is, if you're going to be a Medicare advisor and work with us, you have to represent every plan available, both supplement and both Advantage plan, so that the Medicare advisor is making the plan that's in the best interest of that client. So they shop, you know, what is their healthcare needs? What are, you know, what are their prescriptions? Who are their doctors? And then with that information, that's all the information they need to know. They go find the plan that makes the most sense. But to answer your question,

0: It depends on when someone's going to filing. There's things like when you're employed and you have Medicare Part A. I have people from coming in from the post office saying, do I need to enroll in Medicare Part B if I'm going to keep the Blue Cross Blue Shield from the post office? Well, that depends too, Spike. But the key thing is you want to make sure you're sitting down with a Medicare advisor that can answer those questions. And hopefully the Medicare advisors you meet with don't represent just one company, because what do you think they're going to offer you? That one company, you know.
1: That's what, because this season, tis the season, is coming upon us. We're going to start getting all of the Medicare commercials. We're going to start getting Medicare mailers. And
0: phone calls.
1: How do people listening out there know how to tell the difference between mm-hmm. something that is getting sold and pitched to them or something that can help them? Like how do you help the folks out there kind of, you know, see the forest through the trees?
0: Well, when they're under our roof, we send out a letter to most of our pretty much all of our clients, and say, look, you're going to have an inundation of stockpile mail in your mailbox. You're going to be getting phone calls. They're even going about it, and I think this is illegal, but text messaging people, you know, these Medicare agencies. They've got these massive call centers all around the country. We say, look, come in, bring your information, meet with our Medicare advisors, and then once you find a plan that makes the most sense, that's built for you, as opposed to somebody selling a plan, you're enrolling into the plan that makes the most sense, you can bypass all that stuff because you met with a Medicare broker, you know where he works or she works, you know how to reach them. And if it's like, for example, one of my clients, they can always call me too, because even though I didn't sell them that plan, I understand Medicare and I can go find and hunt down the Medicare advisor because he also works with us that helped that client out, and we will resolve whatever issues or concerns or questions that they have. It's key to making sure that all of your advisors act in your best interest. And how can they act in your best interest if they only represent two or three or even sometimes four companies? They can't. They have to be able to have access to every plan available. So regardless of what the plan is, that's the one that you get placed with.
1: The Medicare lettering then. So, you know, A, and then you get into B, and you get into D, and Medicare and Advantage, and now there's the Fs and everything. Have you, in your opinion, since you have done this for a long time, do you think Medicare coverages have gotten better? I just want to say more confusing. I'm still learning my way through it, but like, has it simplified with those later letters like the F and the G, or are people confused about what they need to get?
0: I don't know if it's going to simplify it or make it more confusing, but F has gone away. So you can take that out of your vocabulary.
1: Okay, people will still have it.
0: But if they have it, they can keep it for the rest of their life, but you can't get it on a plan F anymore. However, Medicare, the original Medicare is Part A and B, right? Part A pays for hospitalizations and surgery, and that's mostly inpatient. And original Medicare will cover 80%. You, as the customer, is responsible for 20%. Medicare Part B pays for outpatient, you name it, blood work, doctor visits, things in which you're not confined to the hospital. That also pays on a basis of 80%. You're responsible for 20%. So for years and years, people were buying a supplement. You go hand your money to an insurance company like Harvard Pilgrim or Aetna or you name it. And you can buy a supplement that will cover that 20%. But for years and years, those supplements have been increasing in cost. As well, to some degree, they have to just for inflation, but also sometimes the costs were getting out of hand. So back in 1996, the federal government came up with Medicare Part C. Medicare Part C is Medicare Advantage. Medicare Advantage allows somebody who has enrolled in original Medicare, that A and B, and you can now hand that enrollment over to an insurance company called Parts, and they will take over your plan. And now you still are enrolled in original Medicare in more populous areas like York County and Cumberland County. You can enroll into a Medicare Advantage plan and still pay no premium. But you will have co-pays here and there, but you're not paying the 20% of every bill that you would on original Medicare. So Medicare Advantage allows an insurance company to take over your original Medicare, but now you have co-pays here and there. It'll pay five, six nights in the hospital at a certain premium, and then everything's covered. So I'm partial to Medicare Advantage myself. My father was a retired banker, and him and my mom were paying, I think, $600 a month to have their United Healthcare supplement plan. Eventually, I pulled them off the United Care supplement plan and put them onto Medicare Advantage, and that $600 a month premium went away. And now they had Medicare Advantage. And my father had a heart attack. He had, I mean, diabetes, you name it. He had it. But he was saving money on the Medicare Advantage plan, even though he was paying copays as he went. His copays never added up to that $600 a month times 12, ever. It never did. So he was saving money on Medicare Advantage. And to answer one of the questions you had, is it getting better? I think sometimes, CMS will take certain benefits away, but because there's so much competition out there between the supplements and the Advantage plans, capitalism is allowing more and more plans to get better because all these plans are in competition with each other. So I saw over the years that the plans were becoming healthier and healthier. And again, I haven't sold Medicare in a couple years, but just our system in this country of allowing companies to compete, I think the plans were getting better and better. I think some things happened with the drugs a couple of years ago. Some of the copays went up. But other than that, I think the plans are good.
1: As a financial advisor, and we're talking about Medicare and how you're going to make your health selections in retirement, do you feel it's important to review it every single year? Do you feel to take a look at the different plans more so? And come on, we have to be honest. Our health is going to continue to change as we get older and older, and probably not change for the better. So, because again, simplicity in life, we want to set it and forget it. I don't want to think, oh gosh, every single year. But is it worth it, in your opinion, to take a quick look with somebody?
0: I do think so. Yes, I think it makes sense to meet with either your Medicare advisor or even bring it into like I said, Derek and I are Medicare advisors. We can get someone in here to sit down with you to at least review your plan. A lot of people don't look at what's called the explanation of benefits. Every year, Medicare, your Medicare company should send out a booklet saying what's changed from last year to this year, from the current year to the coming year. You should review that. If you don't want to review that, call up your Medicare advisor. I think you have the opportunity from October 15th to December 7th every year to do just that. I'd say take advantage of it. Yes.
1: 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No wallet, no purse, no nothing. No Venmo, no cryptocurrency, nothing. You're not going to give us anything, folks. Just call that phone number. Set up your time. Sit down with us. 833-856-1384. Real quick. Peter Hansen, thank you so much. Did you have some fun today?
0: I had a lot of fun. I love this topic. I'm hoping we can continue it next time and go into the estate planning, going over your broader portfolio. But in any event, thanks, Mike. This was a fun radio show.
1: Thank you so much, Peter Hansen. And thank you for listening to Conquering Retirement. Call that phone number. Set up your time. We'll be back next week.
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3: 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The information contained herein does not constitute an offer to sell any securities or represent an express or implied opinion or endorsement of any specific investment opportunity, offering, or issuer. 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Any discussions of specific strategies are for informational purposes only. family and have been provided to help determine whether they may be appropriate for your specific situation. If applicable, the primary goal is converting retirement assets into a Roth IRA is to reduce the future tax liability on the distributions you take in retirement or on the distributions of your beneficiaries. Each individual investor's situation is different, and any ideas provided may not be appropriate for your particular circumstances.

0: Circumstances. 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Registration as an investment advisor is not an endorsement of the firm by securities regulators and does not mean the advisor has achieved a specific level of skill or ability. 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

0: WGAN, WMGX, HD2 Portland. 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
1: From ABC News. I'm Brian Clark. Cable news channel MS Now says that its reporter was denied access today to the White House grounds and that it will take any and all steps necessary to defend its First Amendment rights. Today, after President Trump banned MS Now and two other outlets from the White House, says ABC's Stephen Portnoy.
2: It's an extraordinary move, targeting two of the nation's leading cable news outlets and a widely read political news site.
3: Very simple ban. I don't want him in my office. I don't want him here.
2: President Trump saying he's banning CNN, MS Now, and Politico from the White House, claiming their coverage is too negative.
3: It's one-sided. It's never good.
2: Trump insisting he should be covered by news outlets in a more favorable light. Trump fended off several questions about whether his move violates the First Amendment.
1: Courts have held the First Amendment protects White House correspondents' freedom of speech and that their access to the complex cannot be stripped based on the context of their reporting. Early voting's underway for the midterm elections. Many voters say higher costs are a top issue. That includes fuel prices. ABC's Olivia Rubin has more from Washington.
4: 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Diesel surging even higher, hitting a record average of $6.44 a gallon. 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
5: Our overall cost has increased by about $1.2 million per year.
6: $1.2 million.
5: A year.
4: Telling our Elizabeth Schulze his diesel costs have nearly doubled.
1: Number of measles cases still expanding in Pennsylvania, and there are no worries about exposure at a children's hospital in Philadelphia. And James Garrow of the Philadelphia Department of Health says,
7: our greatest worry is the children who are on that unit. All of them are obviously too young to be vaccinated against measles. And given that they're already medically fragile, this creates a very concerning situation for us.
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10: Now the latest from the FM 98.5 and AM 560 WGAN News Center. A 76-year-old tuna fisherman was rescued this past Thursday after getting trapped in an island off the coast of Biddeford. The Coast Guard reports that the incident happened at around 8 p.m. off of Biddeford Pool, with fisherman Frank Williams getting caught in a severe rainstorm and crashing his 23-foot boat off the rocks of Wood Island. An onboard radio successfully made contact with authorities and the local fishing community, who got Williams back to land after his boat sank. He was airlifted by the Coast Guard and brought to a hospital in Boston to be treated for hypothermia and is reportedly back home recovering. Staying on the water, shellfish harvesting has been shut down temporarily along two areas of Casco Bay as an algal bloom threatens some marine life.
11: Starting today, McCoit Bay in Brunswick and the eastern side of Middle Bay in Harpswell will be closed to shellfish harvesting. Comes amid the spread of a phytoplankton, which isn't harmful to humans but can kill shellfish and other marine life. The bloom can now be seen from the New Hampshire coast up to Penobscot Bay. I'm Frankie Azzarotta, News Radio WGAN.
10: And the Maine Turnpike Authority is teaming up with the Dempsey Center to unveil a new plow truck. The truck, called the Defender, was unveiled Friday as part of the MTA's Clearing the Way to a Cure campaign. An MTA plow driver told CBS 13 that he lost his mother to breast cancer and that the truck is meant to keep the roads clear for people to get the help they need.
12: And when I'm plowing, I think about her. I think about the people who are driving to care for someone they love, or driving to get care themselves. Safe roads matter.
10: Today marks the 18th year of the Dempsey Center Challenge, inviting walkers, runners, and riders to raise money for people impacted by cancer. And now, here's your latest AccuWeather forecast.
6: It will be sunny to partly cloudy and cooler today with high 65. Increasing clouds tonight, low 46. It will be mostly cloudy tomorrow with a little rain in the afternoon, high 61. Then Monday, partly sunny with a high of 66. I'm AccuWeather meteorologist Nicole Joniak on Southern Maine's official weather station, News Radio 98.5 FM and AM 560 WGAN.
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0: The WGAM Morning News with Matt Gagnon.
13: 626. By the way, compliments on the pronunciation of Herzegovina, or Herzegovina, however you want to pronounce that. Nicely done. That's a difficult one for people to do sometimes.
14: Really? Okay. But you're getting off on here, and I think I had one newscast where I had three routes, three highways, and other parts of the country they're called. The route is also used.
13: Route is very common here.
14: Yeah. Got called out for saying route. It's on Route 1 in Scarborough.
13: Yeah, no, you shouldn't get called out for that. I can go either way.
14: Yeah, well,
13: it depends on the act. You know, it depends on the number, actually. Well, you know what? Did I tell you I got called out for saying aunt? Or no. Yeah, no, aunt instead of aunt.
14: Oh, really?
13: I did, yeah.
14: That's crazy.
13: Yeah, I got called out. It's like, you're not from here, are you? I'm like, yes, I am.
14: Wow.
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15: Throwing a lasso around AI. I'm Gordon Deal with Nicole Murray. Thanks for spending part of your weekend with us. Here's what's coming up this hour.
16: Leaders of AI companies are encouraging a slowdown in the technology's growth, but nobody can define what exactly that means.
15: When does it make more financial sense to stay home with a newborn baby versus going back to work?
16: On the travel front, saving money on hotels and Airbnbs by swapping homes with someone.
15: And how TV deals make the NFL rich, with the league getting richer.
17: Those deals were worth each team more than $450 million last year. So that represented about 62% of total revenue. And that's predominantly from TV. National sponsorships also folded in there, as well as some merchandise and big events like the Super Bowl.
15: Kurt Bodenhausen at Sportico on NFL teams earning $24 billion last year. What types of situations keep tech observers up at night when it comes to the growth of artificial intelligence? We're joined now by Subodha Kumar, founding director of the Center for Business Analytics and Disruptive Technologies at Temple University. Subodha, how do you see it?
18: There are multiple factors here. Not only just tech leaders, many people are worried that uncontrolled growth of AI may lead to a point where it will be hard to decipher the good parts of AI versus the bad part. And this is not the first time we are hearing this. We have been hearing from even leaders in 1950s have talked about it. When this kind of technology grow, we may have problems. And what these tech leaders are only pointing out, that we need to be careful. None of them is providing any solution or anything. They are just telling that we have to be careful the way it is growing. And I don't see any problem in this discussion, because it's a fear of unknown more than anything else at this point.
15: Right. So what I'm trying to get at is, what does it mean to slow down? Now, take fewer profits? I mean, that doesn't seem to be the American business thing to do.
18: Exactly. That's what I'm saying. There's no solution of meaning of slow down, in fact, and there is no proper way to slow down. What does it even mean that we use AI less? We are not going to do that. We
15: right.
18: use the development of new solution less. That's not going to happen. And if we do that, as these leaders have also pointed out, in fact, if good actors slow it down, bad actors are not going to slow down.
15: Yeah.
18: And that is even much worse. Mm. So it is. We can talk whatever we want, but we, at least right now, we don't have a process, or we don't have a clear meaning of slowing down. So many of these things are just theory, and it's not very clear how and why we want to implement it. The sentiments are right, but how we will do it is very unclear at this point, or what it even means to slowing down is very, very unclear.
15: We're speaking with Subodha Kumar, founding director of the Center for Business Analytics and Disruptive Technologies at Temple University in Philadelphia. What are the types of AI things that keep you up at night?
18: Well, on the positive side, AI is trying to solve problems that were unsolved for years, and it can save lives, like in healthcare. It can improve the economic power of countries, like in finance. And those things really keep me awake on the positive side. On the negative side, the challenges they are bringing, even the most cutting-edge technology like biometrics is being challenged with the bad use of AI. And most importantly, that if AI becomes uncontrollable, how are we going to deal with that? That is more worrisome, and that keeps me more awake at night than anything else.
15: The biometrics, explain that a little more.
18: So see, we thought even 5 years back that if we open a bank account or verification of bank account is done through voice, that cannot be broken or through face. But a lot of those things are being challenged. The AI-generated voice these days is so good that even the very secure bank's biometric cannot detect the difference between the real voice versus AI-generated voice. And these kind of things we thought is almost impossible even just 5 years back. And those are the kind I'm talking about right now.
15: Wow. Are there needed guardrails that you specifically would like to see in place?
18: 100%. That is the part I am more convinced in my mind. And those guardrails could come in many different ways. The number one is that right now, all these companies are using variety of data. They are giving results. We are not clear about why we are getting what we are getting, what kind of data is used to get those kind of results. So both explainability and the some kind of responsibility on the development is missing in our current policies and regulations. So that we need to be more stringent about, that if I'm getting a result, I should know that why I'm getting this result, what could be the negative implications, what are the chances it could be wrong. Many of those things, many tech companies are not telling us, or they are not even bothered because they are busy making money.
15: Thanks, Subodha. Subodha Kumar, founding director of the Center for Business Analytics and Disruptive Technologies at Temple University in Philadelphia. Coming up next on This Weekend, the NFL is rich and getting richer.
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23: Ready for the weekend? 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
15: Glad you could be with us. Professional football is America's favorite sport to watch, and all those eyeballs on the NFL mean lots of money. The NFL's 32 teams generated an estimated $23.5 billion last year, up 6% from 2024, and total NFL revenue topped $24 billion. A numbers breakdown from Kurt Bodenhausen, reporter at Sportico. Kurt, how rich is the league?
24: The NFL is the king of the castle. I mean, everybody's looking at the NFL, and they're looking up at the NFL very enviously, and it all starts with that TV deal, that national TV deal that they have with CBS and Fox and NBC and ESPN and YouTube and Amazon and Netflix, and they've expanded their reach and are carving out new packages, and that just means more dollars in NFL owners' pocketbooks. Those deals were worth each team more than $450 million last year. So that represented about 62% of total revenue. And that's predominantly from TV. National sponsorships also folded in there, as well as some merchandise and big events like the Super Bowl. But TV is really driving the train here.
15: Yeah. What's another, I guess, popular revenue generator? Is it ticket sales and concessions, or
24: sports teams all kind of make money the same way. There's ideally a TV number, and the bigger the better. Then there's premium seating, team sponsorships.

0: for the NFL, luxury suites and then general seating represents about $4 billion, a little over $4 billion of total revenue. And then sponsorship comes in right behind that. It's 11% of the overall pie, about $2.7 billion with our estimates.
1: Jeez. And then, I mean, the NBA has done very well lately, I believe, in terms of viewership. How come it just doesn't compare to football?
0: Well, the NBA numbers in our story are a year out of date, so we'll update those shortly, and they will, in terms of revenue, look more closely like the NFL with the new TV deal kicking in for the 25-26 season. But in terms of viewership, yeah, nobody touches the NFL. It traditionally represents, you know, at least 80 of the 100 most watched broadcasts. And that's a large function of the NFL's place in the current U.S. viewing ecosystem. It does an unbelievable job just as a viewer, a TV sport. You fold in the gambling opportunities there. Fantasy football is, you know, played by tens of millions of people and leads to bigger audiences. And only having 17 games. So every game is an event once a week. There's a cadence to the NFL where the other leagues, NBA, NHL, and most importantly, MLB, with 162 games, it's harder. Each game doesn't feel so big.
1: Yeah.
0: The NBA, you know, and to a lesser degree, the NHL, I think fights a narrative that the regular season doesn't even matter. That things don't start until the playoffs. And so that's hard to get people to show up and in big numbers for a regular season game in those sports.
1: Man, we're speaking with Kurt Bodenhausen, reporter at Sportico. His story is called How NFL Teams and Owners Made $23.5 Billion Last Year. So we referenced the NBA. How does, like, even more worldly, like soccer, right? The English Premier League, popular, well-known franchises. How does it measure up here?
0: Yeah, the EPL in the 24-25 season did $9.2 billion in revenue. So it's good number. Granted, there are only 20 teams, so we'll preface it that way, versus at least 30 in the four biggest U.S. sports leagues. But 9.2, again, the EPL is unmatched in terms of global reach, global fan base. But in terms of dollars and cents, it doesn't touch the three biggest sports leagues in the U.S., and it's just ahead of hockey, honestly, because what you have is once you get past those big six clubs, the Chelseas, the Manchester Uniteds, the Arsenals, Liverpools of the world, which are all generating massive revenue, $800, $900 million, which is kind of rare air. That's only really Cowboys and Rams swimming in that kind of territory.
1: Jeez.
0: But it drops down pretty quickly. Once you get down to the bottom clubs, you're looking at $250 million a year in revenue. And again, we started with the NFL. Every team gets a check from the league, more than $450 million.
1: Jeez.
0: So the EPL has great reach, biggest fan bases, alongside Real Madrid and Barcelona. But in terms of dollars and cents, it's really no match for the big U.S. leagues.
1: Thanks, Kurt. Kurt Bodenhausen, reporter at Sportico. Coming up next on This Weekend, when does it make sense to take off a year for a newborn?

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5: Glad you could be with us. More and more adults are contemplating whether to quit the workforce after having their first child. But does the move financially make sense? Here with guidance is this weekend's Nicole Murray.
6: Should I go back to work after having a child? Here to discuss, Market Watch reporter Aditi Srikant. So paint the picture for me here. A woman in her 30s writes in that she had a baby. She has a full-time job, but she's struggling on what to do next. Can you explain?
7: Yeah, she wants to know, it's her first baby, and she wants to know at what point does it make more financial sense to stay home and take care of the child versus going back to work, considering the cost of childcare. She wants to know what her income would need to be to justify her working. And, you know, she's also aware that right now the economy is not super great. And she's worried that if she leaves for a year like she wants to do, she won't be able to easily re-enter the workforce. So she's torn on what to do because that first year with your baby is super important. You don't get that back, but also, you know, money is money.
6: So what formula would you recommend new moms using to try and figure out if it does financially make sense to quit or to go back to work?
7: So the formula is pretty simple when it comes to money. Does your take-home pay exceed how much you're spending in childcare? If so, then keeping your job does make more financial sense. You also need to factor in other financial costs, right? So retirement and health care benefits. It will be a year you're not putting anything into the Social Security system, also a year you're not putting any money into our retirement plans. If you've been receiving an employer match, you'll be losing out on that. Any employer-provided health insurance or benefits will also be an out-of-pocket expense unless your spouse can add you to their plan. Those are all things to think about that aren't just about your take-home pay.
6: Yeah. So do parents who take time off from work have

0: trouble re-entering the workforce typically?
1: Yes. You know, research shows that employers think that those who, quote-unquote, opt out of their jobs aren't ideal employees and therefore are more hesitant to hire them. There is also, of course, the motherhood penalty, which is the phenomenon that women experience slower wage growth and slower career advancement once they become mothers. You know, horrible, but something to think about.
0: Is there a middle-of-the-road option between working and quitting altogether?
1: So, kind of. One reason that employers are hesitant to hire those who have been out of the workforce for a hot second is because they believe that this prolonged period of time during which you're not working, that means your skills will have atrophied. That perception, even if it's not accurate, is what you'll need to combat. And you can do that by taking up some freelance work, maybe 10, 15 hours a week, volunteering. You just need something on your resume that shows that you have been working this mental muscle that they believe might be out of practice. You'll also want to continue to network. Keep in touch with old coworkers, even if it's just a quick email. You know, get coffee with people. And I know that's like, you know, the first year you're having a baby, it's hard to concentrate on anything but that. But just literally a quick text, a quick phone call. Make sure that you don't totally fall off. And so when you start applying for jobs again, people aren't like, wait, who is this? They'll kind of know that you've been paying attention into what's going on in your industry and keeping up with them and caring about their lives. And it'll just make reentering the workforce a little less challenging.
0: Absolutely. Now, on the financial end of things, how much should one have saved by the age of 35? Primetime parenthood here.
1: Oh, man, yeah. You should have about 2 times your salary saved. And I tell this letter writer, if you contributed aggressively and have more than this, taking a year off might not throw you so off track. But once again, compound interest makes it so, you know, you are giving up exponentially more money than what you've actually put into your retirement account. But as I said, and I really do believe this, you know, time with your family, you can't get back. It's hard to get back into the job market and to break back into the workforce. It is impossible to get the first year with your child back. So if you have 2 times your salary, that really does free you up and you have a little more latitude as to what you can do and do responsibly.
2: 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Coming up next on This Weekend.
3: 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Happard, leaks, cracks, humidity, crawl spaces, the experts in all things basement-y. 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
4: Actually, in my feed yesterday, a cat lady from somewhere, sorry to insult you, decided to hop into the comment section to reply to somebody who agreed with my take. 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
4: 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I have never been charged by the Department of Justice. I am not running a Ponzi scheme. 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And the FBI does not have me on a watch list, to my knowledge.
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7: ABC News, I'm Brian Clark. MS Now says its reporter was denied access this morning to the White House, one day after President Trump said he was banning MS Now, CNN, and Politico because he did not like the tone of their coverage. ABC's Stephen Portnoy has more from Washington.
8: For nearly 5 decades, courts have held that the First Amendment protects White House correspondents' freedom of speech and that their access to the complex can't be stripped based on the content of their reporting. Last year, a federal judge ruled against Trump's efforts to ban the Associated Press from the small contingent of pool reporters who cover him in the Oval Office or on Air Force One. A divided appeals court panel later put much of that ruling on hold.
7: Denmark confirms President Trump's announcement that the countries have reached an agreement over Greenland. President Trump says the deal ensures no other country can build a base in Greenland without Washington's approval. And nearly 14,000 Union security officers are on strike across California. This is ABC.
6: 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A 39-year-old gray man will spend at least 10 years in prison and pay a fine up to $8 million for his part in a drug ring.
9: Anthony Black has pleaded guilty in a drug conspiracy after federal agents found a safe in his home containing a handgun, ammunition, and a large quantity of fentanyl and cocaine. Prosecutors say the drug ring was identified through controlled buys, surveillance, and people familiar with Jones. He was previously convicted of drug trafficking in 2021.

0: suggests further study and will be presenting their findings at a community meeting next month. And now, here's your latest AccuWeather forecast.
1: It will be sunny to partly cloudy and cooler today with a high 65. Increasing clouds tonight, low 46. It will be mostly cloudy tomorrow with a little rain in the afternoon, high 61. Then Monday, partly sunny with a high of 66. I'm AccuWeather meteorologist Nicole Joniak on Southern Maine's official weather station, News Radio 98.5 FM and AM 560 WGAN.
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3: 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It's from Roy Schwartz, co-founder of Axios. Roy, what did you look at?
4: The reason we wrote the book is actually we're a little worried that AI at the moment is doing the opposite. We feel like there's so many decisions that people have to make, which AI to use, which query to put in, and it's actually complicating our lives in the near term. And so our concern around what's coming is that people will have to simplify their personal life and their work life just in order to be able to keep up with things. And then the book itself, what it does is it gives you lots of really great frameworks that you can use today, tomorrow, to help simplify that life and use AI as a way to hold yourself accountable.
3: Okay, for example.
4: So a great example is meetings. We all have too many meetings. We all wonder if those meetings are actually working in our favor. Are they helping us achieve our goals? So we have queries in the book that you can use that says, okay, these are the goals I'm trying to achieve over the next week, month, quarter, whatever it may be. And then you can use the query to help you with AI reviewing your calendar, reviewing the meetings, coming back to you and saying 50% of your time is spent on meetings that are aligned with those goals. The other 50% are not. Maybe some of them could be an email. Maybe you don't need to attend some of them, but it helps start promoting the question. And really in the book, we come up with a framework that's confront, delete, amplify. And so the big part is how can you use AI help you confront things in your life that are not as efficient or not as helpful as they could be.
3: If there's somebody listening to us talk here and decides, you know what, today's the day, I'm going to give AI a shot for my personal life, where do they go? Do you like ChatGPT? Do you like a Perplexity? Like, what do you recommend?
4: Well, I think if you want to see AI at its best, there's also at its worst, but at its best, you connect your email and you connect your calendar to either one of the main, whichever AI you want to use. Mine, I happen to have connected it to Claude, and I ask it any question. It will find an email quicker than any other system you've ever seen, and it will help you understand how you're actually spending your time.
3: Man, so you're putting the minutes at a minimum back in your day, it seems like.
4: Well, that's the idea. The idea is really to simplify your life so that you can have more time to amplify the things that matter. This book isn't just about AI. It's really just in reaction to the fact that our lives are so complex, that we're drowning in so much news and information at our work, at our house, in our personal lives. And so what can you do in order to simplify your life so that you can keep up and do the things that you want to do? So it's not just, you know, use AI to be more productive. It's actually beyond that. It's what can you actually remove from your life that's weighing you down so that you can move more quickly at a time when so much is happening so fast.
3: We're speaking with Roy Schwartz. He's co-founder of Axios, also author of a new book called Simplify, Do 50% More with 50% Less. More broadly here, through a wider angle, AI seems to be going through ebbs and flows here in terms of popularity and unpopularity. Slow it down, speed it up if you're listening to the White House. How do you read what's happening here?
4: I mean, there's a lot of very dangerous signs out there, right? When you have

0: the heads of AI at so many different organizations saying that we should slow down. I think we should be listening to them. There's a lot of things that are going to be out of our control. And so, you know, what I've been trying to focus on is how can I use it for good? How can I use it in the areas that I can personally control?
1: Thanks, Roy. 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
3: Yeah, this is
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3: great.
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5: No, you didn't.
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1: For spending part of your weekend with us. Over a dozen U.S. colleges now have a sticker price of more than $100,000 a year. But even with those soaring price tags, many high-priced schools are under intense economic strain. Here's Jessica Dickler, personal finance reporter at CNBC. Jess, take us through it.
13: We've been tracking the cost of college for a long time, and we are just seeing it tick up continuously year after year. Now we have close to 16 or so schools that have a sticker price of more than $100,000 a year. So the cost is pretty shocking and a major deterrent to a lot of students and families. So here I kind of dove into how much students actually pay and what is driving the increased cost and why so many schools at the same time are financially struggling, even though they're charging so much.
1: Why do they charge, or at least seemingly charge, so much? Yet, generally speaking, most families don't actually pay the $100,000.
13: Yeah, well, that's a lot of this happens behind the scenes. So it's not readily transparent, you know, how much students are going to pay in the end when they apply to a school. There has been this slow shift to what they call high tuition, high aid. Schools are raising the price, but they're also giving out more generous financial aid packages. And that's not just need-based aid, but also primarily merit-based aid. So they're offering financial incentives to get students to come because it's just getting increasingly competitive.
1: Mm. We're speaking with Jessica Dickler, personal finance reporter at CNBC. The story is called College Sticker Prices Keep Rising, Why Many Schools are still under financial strain. Somebody referenced a ticking time bomb in higher education. That would be what?
13: Yeah, so I talked to the president of Colby College in Maine. This is a really top-tier, small liberal arts school. And the president, David Green, was telling me that a lot of schools are in this precarious financial position because they don't have very many families that are paying the full price of admission. So schools are offering a lot of aid, and therefore they have seen their tuition revenue actually decline over time. And that's what he's calling the ticking time bomb, that this is not a financial model that is sustainable in the long run.
1: Demographics are not helping either.
13: Right. We have seen this general enrollment, what they call the enrollment cliff, which is that fewer students are going to college. There's a smaller population of college age students. Colleges also have other financial, you know, constraints here. They have higher operating costs. Like I said, they're giving out more aid, and there's an overall, increased financial headwinds that a lot of schools are facing.
1: Jeez. So, I mean, we've seen a lot of them close the past, few years. Are more of them on the chopping block?
13: Yes, a lot of these smaller schools have closed. We've seen that number increase pretty rapidly. But now we're seeing some bigger name, more mid-tier, larger schools in financial jeopardy. And that's because they are just not able to compete for students. They're not meeting their enrollment numbers. Their tuition revenue is falling. And we are going to see some bigger name schools potentially close in the years ahead.
1: You touched on it briefly, but explain the lack of transparency. Does that rank up there in terms of our frustration with higher education in general?
13: Yes. I mean, first of all, a lot of students are just put off by the sheer cost. But then when they apply to schools, they don't even learn what their financial aid package will be until they get their offer admission. And that happens in the late spring.
1: Thanks, Jess. Jessica Dickler, personal finance reporter at CNBC. Coming up next on This Weekend, swapping homes instead of booking a hotel.
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2: 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You know, for example, I think the U.S. is about to lose elimination status on the measles. Mm-hmm. And scientists would say, and data would strongly suggest, that the measles vaccine is highly effective and that by people not taking it, we are seeing pockets of measles spread again. So if people were more trusting in what the science says and what the doctors are saying, you know, and what the politicians are saying, then, you know, people might be more willing to give it a go.
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5: Hey, glad you're with us. As travel costs rise, a growing number of people are trading hotel stays for home exchanges that offer local experiences and lower prices. Here's Betty Lynn Fisher, consumer reporter at USA Today. Betty, what did you look at?
6: Yeah, so a couple weeks ago I wrote about clothing swaps where you can kind of, you know, bring your old clothes and get free to you clothes. This is similar, where there are some services like Kindred and Home Exchange and HomeLink where they are using, you know, you use your own home, you put it up. Instead of, you know, a short-term rental, you're putting it up as a swap, that, you know, when you go on vacation, your home's not being used. So, you know, you can put it up where somebody can come and utilize your home. And then you get in this particular one that I wrote about for Kindred, it's a give one to get one. So, that kind of becomes your currency, is, you know, if you put it up for 4 or 5 nights, then, you know, you get 5 nights credit going somewhere else where someone else would have put up their home. And so it's a different model and a way for people to perhaps save on some money for their travel costs.
5: Does it matter what kind of home you have? Like, say you're, I don't know, one bedroom, perhaps rundown apartment versus swapping out for somebody's glorious McMansion somewhere on the beach?
6: It is actually a one for one. So, I mean, it is going to be supply and demand, and, you know, who, you know, if somebody's going to want to take your one bedroom that maybe is not as glorious, as you said, as that, you know, beachfront condo.
5: Man. So what kind of vetting is involved here?
6: They do some verification processes for prospective members. They have to apply using their own home. Those homes also then go through an online acceptance program to confirm that they're safe and, you know, that they're for real.
5: Yeah.
6: And that there are also damage and protection programs that are covered as well.
5: Jeez. All right. So what kind of fees are involved here? But I presume it's totally free.
6: Right. So there are fees in terms of kind of for service fees and for cleaning fees, similar to kind of those short-term rental swaps, I'm sorry, services, and that it depends upon location and whether it's domestic or international.
5: Yeah. We're speaking with Betty Lynn Fisher, consumer reporter at USA Today. Her story is called Travelers Are Swapping Homes Instead of Booking Hotels. She looked at a service called Kindred. There are other ones called Home Exchange and Home Link. This musician you spoke to, Cassandra Jenkins, how does she use it? What does she do here?
6: She really uses it, you know, she's a traveling musician who goes on tour a lot, and so she uses it a lot while she's on tour, and then again uses, you know, opens up her home for that as well. And she says that she really likes kind of just that homey feel. It doesn't feel kind of quite like a hotel or maybe the more commercialized short-term rentals, where you can get some recommendations from your hosts of kind of, you know, dropping into a community and kind of living as a local.

0: So you just you decide you're going away on spring break. 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
1: Yeah, no, it's really a matter of whether or not you can find, you put up your home when you are, when it's available.
0: Thanks, Betty. 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
0: Thanks for joining us. A woman named Haley Davis went to a North Carolina estate sale looking for ginger jars, but someone else had already bought them. Instead, the 23-year-old left with three digital cameras for $10 each. Later, she discovered that one contained a photo she never expected to see, an image of herself in the fourth grade. People.com says Davis, who lives in Robbins, charged one of the cameras and eventually plugged its SD card into her MacBook, where she found eight folders of someone else's photos. As she searched for clues about the owner, she found an image containing the name Ryan Hauser, and asked her stepdad if he recognized it. Her stepdad did. He taught this kid Hauser in high school and worked alongside his father. Turns out Hauser at the time had recently completed a hike of the Appalachian Trail and had gone to the school to speak to students about things like the animals he encountered and the gear he carried.

0: Meanwhile, her family was working to get the SD card back to Hauser. That'll do it for this hour. For Nicole Murray, I'm Gordon Deal. 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
4: From ABC News. I'm Brian Clark. President Trump Friday said he is banning cable outlets MS Now and CNN, along with the website Politico, from the White House. Why?
5: It's really just cumulative stories over the last few years. You get sick of it.
4: He said their coverage is always negative, and today MS Now says its reporter was denied access to the White House complex and that it will take any and all steps necessary to defend its First Amendment rights. Denmark confirms it's reached an agreement with the U.S. over Greenland, and President Trump says the deal ensures that no other country can build a base in Greenland without Washington approval. In Copenhagen, Michael Fries, a high school teacher, welcomes the news.
6: It has been a big crisis. And of course, it has have been on the Danish people's minds for quite a long time.
4: Intense storms and flash flooding are concerns today from the Rockies through the Midwest, says ABC's Leslie Lopez.
7: This really is stretching anywhere from northern Illinois, getting all the way out towards parts of Fort Wayne. We are also continuing to show you that there is that red bullseye area where significant flood risks are in the forecast. 2 inches of rainfall rates an hour. This is for Chicago. This is for South Bend. This is also into areas closer towards, it looks like, areas of Milwaukee, just south of that.
4: Security guards at some of California's most prominent companies are on strike.
8: Nearly 14,000 of them walking off the job and flooding the streets of downtown San Francisco, saying they have a median pay of about $20 an hour. They work for massive tech companies. Think Google, Meta, Anthropic, and Netflix.
4: That's ABC's Jacqueline Lee. Allied Universal, one of the companies negotiating with the union, says in part that they have made substantial progress in the negotiations. You're listening to ABC News.
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11: 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It's 10:03. A routine traffic stop in Waterboro ended with two arrests after a York County deputy discovered a stolen vehicle. Officials say Deputy Ashley Sargent pulled over a car on Ospie Hill Road Thursday night for a minor infraction. Investigators quickly realized the car had been reported stolen from Sanford last week, and the license plates were also stolen. The driver, 35-year-old Andrew Lesperance of Sanford, allegedly gave several fake names before being booked on multiple stolen property charges. A passenger was also jailed on an outstanding warrant. As fall temperatures arrive, Mainers are facing a steep jump in heating costs, with the average heating oil prices up 75% compared to last year. Local energy officials warn that the ongoing international conflicts could push rates even higher, and they're urging residents to take action early. Charlie Summers, CEO of Maine Energy Marketers Association, told CBS 13 that waiting could leave homeowners in a tough spot.
12: This is not a year to sit back and worry and wait. If they're concerned about being able to afford their fuel for the winter, reach out to their fuel suppliers.
11: Energy experts are also advising residents to sign up for automatic delivery to avoid potential winter supply delays, while local fuel vendors report a surge in firewood sales as customers seek lower-cost alternatives. A popular Portland spot for local dog owners is officially closing its doors for good. Owners Brad and Marissa Steele announced that Wolf Play Eat is permanently shutting down. In a message to customers, the couple cited severe financial strain caused by prolonged municipal and state approval timelines. The delays pushed their opening back by 6 months, draining hundreds of thousands of dollars in working capital through carrying costs and construction expenses good before they could even open. Despite efforts to secure new investors and alternative funding, the business was unable to bridge the gap. The owners called it a stark reminder of regulatory risks small businesses entrepreneurs face in Maine. A political canvasser in Woolrich is set to face criminal charges after a Ring camera footage caught him swiping a delivery package right off a resident's front porch. In a video shared on social media, the man wearing a shirt for Stronger Maine PAC knocks on the door, looks around, then grabs the package and sprints for his car. Saginaw County Sheriff's officials say the suspect has been identified and charges are forthcoming. And researchers on Maine's coast have been reporting high number of seabirds like puffin and razorbills this year.
13: The Maine Monitor reports that ever since the late 1900s, conservationists have been attempting to bring both species back to Maine's coast, with this year showing promising results. Once all but gone from the state, researchers on Seal Island off the coast of Ventilhaven saw a record 127 razorbill nests this year. Meanwhile, researchers on Eastern Egg Rock near Booth Bay reported a record 213 puffin burrows on top of thriving populations elsewhere. Nate Hanscom, News Radio, WGAN.
11: And now your latest AccuWeather forecast.
14: This afternoon, sunshine and clouds, a high 65. Cloudy tonight, low 46. Cloudy with some rain in the afternoon on Sunday, high tomorrow 61. Monday, clouds and sunshine, the high 66. Tuesday, clouds and sun, high 61. Sunshine and clouds Wednesday, high again 61. I'm AccuWeather's Andy Robb on Southern Maine's official weather station, News Radio 98.5 FM and AM 560 WGAN.
11: Next high tide at Portland Harbor at 11:46 this morning, or that's low tide at 11:46 this morning. High tide at 6:04 this afternoon. Coming up next on WGAN is Inside Maine, 3 hours of live and local. 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
15: Hello, this is Governor Janet Mills, and thank you for listening. You know, when I took office nearly 8 years ago, I promised that Maine won't wait to take action to protect our state, our people, and our economy from the dangers of extreme weather events caused by pollution and changes to our environment. And I promised that we would fight to preserve this special place that we call home, preserve it for the benefit of our children and grandchildren. The stakes could not be higher. Look no further than the devastating storms of just a few years ago, storms that impacted our communities, our people, and our economy, that destroyed a lot of infrastructure across the state. I've made climate action a cornerstone of my administration. First, we created the Maine Climate Council, and we issued a groundbreaking climate action plan, and we dedicated millions of federal and state dollars to make that plan a reality. In 2025, we made the single largest investment in storm recovery by any administration in Maine history, and we created the State Resilience Office to build better, stronger public infrastructure to withstand future storms. That office manages a partnership of more than 300 communities and has awarded more than $29 million in state and federal funds for projects to prepare local communities for flooding, for storm surge, for rising sea levels, and other climate and weather events that put people's lives and livelihoods at risk. Recently, I was proud to announce the latest round of funding through that partnership. More than $4.7 million in grants to 72 cities and tribal governments, including the towns of Bingham and Madawaska. The town of Bingham will install high-efficiency heat pumps and a rooftop solar system in order to lower their energy costs at the municipally owned Veterans Building. The town of Madawaska will use their grant to launch the Rider program, a shared e-bike fleet in a rural community that doesn't have public transportation. And the town of Freedom will use its grant to do an energy audit of its buildings and to plan for a bridge replacement across Hoostis Brook. Through these projects and so many more, we are continuing to address the very real threat of severe weather events for the health of our people, the health of our environment, and the health of our economy. You know that clean air and clean water know no political party. Our planet is neither Democratic or Republican. It's the home of all of us, and it is the responsibility of all of us and all governments to preserve it for future generations. I am proud that over the past nearly 8 years, we've made cost-effective heat pumps, weatherization programs, and other things available for Maine people and businesses. We've attracted investments in emerging industries and renewables, and we've created good-paying green-collar jobs. We've reduced our reliance on expensive fossil fuels, and we've mobilized scientists, industry leaders, local and state officials, and young people from all over to act as one to address the effects of climate change. We won't wait for the next storm or the next disaster. We do care. As the author Wendell Berry wrote, we care for this home that is ours, a home that we care for as we care for no other place in the world. This is Governor Janet Mills, and thank you for listening.
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16: Jeremy is giving me the nod.
0: Yes, I just gave you a nod.
16: That little easy, soothing bumper music begins 3 hours of Inside Maine. I'm your host today, Phil Harriman. Welcome aboard. Thanks for letting me follow your Saturday ritual. We have Tony Randazzo standing by throughout the broadcast with updates on the best knowledge of news in Maine and the nation. And we love to take your calls at 879-9426, 879-WGAN. Good morning, everyone. Welcome aboard.
17: Good morning. And I just want to say, I do want to give out a huge thank you to Andy Mounter for covering me the last couple of weeks while I was covering Danny while he was in Italy. Well, not this past week, but the 2 weeks before that. And so I've missed Inside Maine. Tony also took Saturdays off.
18: Yes, so I thank Nate Hanscom for covering me.
17: Yeah, Nate did a great job covering him, and I just want to give a huge thank you to both of those individuals for holding the fort down over those two Inside Maine.
18: And but, we are back.
17: It is wonderful to be back.
18: No, we should call this the season premiere of Inside Maine.
17: Yes.
18: you know, September, this is when it happens.
16: Actually, we're pretty close to the anniversary of when I first initiated Inside
17: really?
16: Maine. I think it was in November of 2006, I think.
17: Okay.
16: Yeah, it's been a while.
17: Wow.
16: Gosh, I used to do this every single Saturday. And then, I don't know, DEI, I don't know what was the change in policy, but now we have a roving system of hosts from Aaron Chadbourne to Sean Moody to Who else?
17: Josh Filler.
16: Oh, Josh Filler and me.
17: And so, you, yes.
16: Yeah,
17: yeah, so, that's our four Inside Main people.
16: Yeah, good morning,
17: at
16: everyone.
17: At this present time.
16: Oh, my goodness, the phones are already...
17: Yes, they are. Light. So I should probably do my job and get to that.
16: Yeah. Well, I want to pick up on something that Tony Randazzo was reporting on before we became live on Inside Main, and that is the anticipated heating oil prices. Tony, what was the estimate of what it might look like?
18: Well, 75% already higher than last year at this time. So we're up to above five, I think like $5.30 a gallon. Last year we were, but this time we were at $3.60,
16: wow,
18: give or take.
16: And the highest was, I think, in 2022. So we're approaching it, yeah, and likely to exceed that high price back in 2022. And I've got a lot of empathy for people who are heating their homes on oil, which I think is about half of the homes in Maine. This is going to be a struggle between the heating oil prices, diesel prices, and this is all circled back to the decision by the Trump administration to, I think what they were anticipating, that this would be an easy solution to the threat that Iran posed with nuclear bombs. And as I've said many times on the air, not only on Inside Maine, but on the WGAN Morning News with Matt Gagnon, that I think Trump has put all of his political chips into the middle of the table to change the direction of the Middle East and hopefully create an open, competitive market for energy sources. And at this point, it's not going so well. And we're, 50 days away from the so-called midterm elections, where we will determine who's going to control the U.S. House of Representatives and the U.S. Senate. And I'm going to get out in front of the breaking news should Democrats take control. They will claim that this was a overwhelming message to the Trump administration. And the facts prove historically that this is not uncommon, that the party in power in the president's office often loses seats and often control of Congress at the midterm elections. What do you think? 879-9426, 879-WGAN. We're going to welcome Ethan to the program. Good morning, Ethan. The floor is yours.
19: Good morning, Phil. My favorite words in all of radio, the floor is yours. How you doing? How you been?
16: I've been fair to partly sunny.
19: There we go. Yep. So, yeah, I just want, my phone is, let me get, no, there's a phone coming in, but call, of course, right? I'll ignore it. But I just wanted to comment on the governor's speech, and there's one of two things that's possible. Either she
16: is
19: has
16: the other
19: her
16: one,
19: head,
16: Kelly?
19: What's that?
16: Go ahead.
19: Yeah, either she has her head so far up her rectum, she doesn't know what is going on, or two, she is a absolute communist dictator who is telling us what, you know, the crazy stuff like climate change, and that's supposed to alleviate things when switching to more electric. As we all know, our electric bills are disgustingly, horrifyingly huge. So either one or two, or one or the other, but, or both, or she's got her head up, you know, where, and she's a communist, which is where the head should be of a communist, because, in, because that they should never see the light of day. I'm not advocating for violence or physical harm, obviously, but this is where, and look, I'm going to say it, that I think that even, I think all political creatures are now part of a really very disturbing place in history for the United States, including Trump, who is using the markets. He's now betting on markets more than everyone combined in Congress, and using this oil market and his decisions. And it was on 60 Minutes. He is even selling pardons to the highest bidder. And that's what I'm talking about. He may be communist light, because I believe that communism is, and you can use whatever favorite term, other term you want, but it's totalitarianism, and it may be in cooperation, like it is with the PayPal mafia, in cooperation with large, huge tech agencies. Currently, we're seeing. And they're building the with the data centers and all the other stuff. They're building, I'm afraid, this digital cage or prison around us, as they pretend to crack down on illegal immigrants. They're using this new data surveillance. It's really what it is it's surveillance capitalism. And if you're making a ton of money in the tech industry, well, you're part of it. And I'm sorry, my son is a very smart guy, and he's in that industry, and they're making tons of money. You know, Phil, probably that the stock market is actually still doing pretty well. Well, we had a bump there, didn't we? When we I forgot what the news was this week, but there was a little bump. Was it the Iran news, or I forgot what it was? Something bumped it. It's really a time when I'm thinking we really should, all of us. And I wish that I almost wish the world would stop and the trucker strike would happen, so that we could all stop and ask our politicians, what kind of crazy train do you have us stuck on? Because we are sick and tired of this. You know, gas is 11 cents a gallon in Iran, and we're going after them. And, you know, the sanctions really don't work. And Trump is like, oh, you know, they're almost at the table here. I've got them where I want them. And yet we're paying. My business is actually hurting the diesel and the gas prices. I mean, I run on gas and diesel, and, you know, we're all so sick and tired of it, but, oh, it's the Republicans' fault or it's the Democrats' fault. No, I'm not buying it, Phil. I'm not buying any of it. And it's all just bread and circus to keep us busy, to keep us distracted. You know, watch your sports ball, people. And, you know, by the way, the Patriots suck this year. I mean, come on. That new kid, Drake May, come on. You're supposed to be better than Brady. But anyway, I'm ranting on and on.
20: Yes,
19: I better
20: you are.
19: Go see.
20: Yes.
19: My girlfriend called me, and I'm going to be in the doghouse if okay. I don't get back there.
20: All right. Thanks, Ethan,
19: Take
20: for the
19: care.
20: Call.
19: I wish you all the best. You and your listeners, thank you for having me on.
20: You're welcome. Oh, my goodness. Now, I think Ethan went from energy policy to communism to international affairs to digital technology cages. In a few minutes, he covered, I think, just about every topic we could cover today. You're listening to Inside Maine. I'm your host today, Phil Harriman. We'd love to have you join us at 879-9426, 879-WGAN. We're going to go over to our good friend, Steve. Good morning, Steve. How are you?
21: Hey, Phil. I'm well. By the way, Andy and Jeremy did a great job the last 2 weeks while the big stars were away. So I just have to say that they produced some great shows. So
20: hey, you left me out. Jeez, I hosted two of those programs.
21: All the replacements just really carried the ball really well while Matt and others were gone. So I have $100 bet with Matt Gagnon on Trump declaring and, in fact, instigating a national emergency state on or around November 3rd, as his narcissistic ego and criminal culpability can't possibly allow for a Democratic sweep of Congress because he's exposed. And I'm breaking this election story now of an election emergency so that people don't get blindsided and suckered into the chaos that Trump needs to create. He needs to create chaos. He always does in order to survive. And so when a demagogue keeps telling you over and over and over again that all elections are fake and need to be overthrown, it's time you started believing him. You know, I frankly hope I lose my bet with Matt Gagnon and Trump and his MAGA people go away quietly for the sake of our country. But what I'm predicting is a national security emergency. As the votes come in, the Democrats are losing both houses. The Republicans are losing both houses of Congress, and Donald Trump declares an election emergency, national security, a fake emergency to try and stop the elections. And then he will once again go to some election clerk or maybe his vice president and ask them to decide the electoral vote, not local election wardens, not local Republican and Democrat election officials, but a centralized takeover of the election by the executive branch, which is what every tin pot dictator has to do before he ascends to power. Trump is a wannabe dictator. I just wanted to get the word out now so people aren't shell-shocked when it goes down. And I hope I'm wrong. I hope it doesn't go down. And have a good day. Have a great week.
20: All right, Steve, thanks for the call. You've heard it here on Inside Maine. I think you also heard it on the WGAN Morning News that Steve is predicting a national emergency declared by the president after the November elections when he loses control of Congress, which, frankly, happens many times in our history by a sitting president. And, Steve, I would love to hear from you when I host Inside Maine in November, and we can pick up on this conversation after the fact. And it gives me confidence, even in the midst of the possibility that you are right, Steve. Fortunately, the brilliance of the founding documents of our country, the Constitution, makes it very clear that our government is run by three co-equal branches. The legislative branch, which is made up of the U.S. House of Representatives and the United States Senate, the president, and the judicial system. And by the way, I think it's worth noting that in all of our elections, U.S. senators are elected, two of them are elected from each state. Every U.S. House of Representative is elected by a geographical district within their state by, I think it's 500,000 people, I'm not sure. But anyway, and the president is the only one, the only elected official in Washington who's elected by all of the people across all 50 states. So I think it's comforting to me that if Steve's apocalyptic prediction unfolds, the judicial branch and the legislative branch will step up and exercise their constitutional duty. What do you think? 879-9426. 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We're broadcasting live from our studios in South Portland, Maine. If you'd like to join the program, it's 879-9426. I'm going to take a break. We're going to go into the newsroom. Tony Randazzo was standing by with all of the latest local and national news. And then we'll be back taking your calls and carrying on the conversation till 1 o'clock. 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
5: Your opinion matters, and we want to hear it. 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
7: ABC News, I'm Brian Clark. CNN reporters were denied access to the White House today, hours after an MS Now reporter was also blocked from entry. This followed President Trump's ban on Friday, says ABC Stephen Portnoy.
8: President Trump saying he's banning CNN, MS Now, and Politico from the White House, claiming their coverage is too negative.
9: It's one-sided. It's never good.
8: Trump insisting he should be covered by news outlets in a more favorable light. Trump fended off several questions about whether his move violates the First Amendment.
7: The president said the U.S. reached an agreement with Denmark that would ensure no other country can build a base in Greenland without Washington's approval. Parts of the Midwest and Rocky Mountain regions are under moderate flash flooding risks today. That includes northern Illinois, eastern Iowa, and in the Rockies in southern Montana. And about 14,000 Union security guards throughout California remain on strike. This is ABC.
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10: 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Following a fatal crash in Windham that claimed the life of a motorcyclist, local riders are urging drivers to pay closer attention on main roads. Suspect Chad Jordan faces charges including manslaughter and OUI after allegedly crossing the center line and striking a motorcycle head-on. The crash comes amid a concerning spike in motorcycle fatalities across the state. Local rider Trey Harriman told CBS 13, distracted driving remains a major threat to everyone on two wheels.
11: Riding down the road and car coming in the other direction, sometimes you see them drifting over to the center lane. That always wakes me up a little bit.
10: Jordan is currently being held at the Cumberland County Jail while the investigation into the crash continues. A donor is planning to file the first formal complaint with the Maine

Attorney General regarding donations made following the 2023 Lewiston mass shootings. Daniel Chapin, founder of Youth Peace and Justice Foundation, is seeking clarification on how the Lewiston-Auburn Area Response Fund was handled and whether

0: community, however. With Wesley's likeness being featured on t-shirt designs, its name given to a since-closed-down Westbrook restaurant, and its skin being featured at the International Cryptozoology Museum. Nate Hanscom, News Radio, WGAN.
1: And now your latest AccuWeather forecast.
2: Sunshine and clouds this afternoon, high 65, cloudy tonight, low 46, cloudy with some rain in the afternoon for Sunday, the high tomorrow 61. I'm AccuWeather's Andy Robb on Southern Maine's official weather station, News Radio 98.5 FM and AM 560 WGAN.
1: Plenty of sunshine right now, 58 in Portland, with low tide coming up at 11:46 this morning and high tide 6:04 tonight. 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

0: Good Saturday morning. It is Inside Maine. I'm your host today, Phil Harriman. If you'd like to join us, the number is 879-9426, 879-WGAN. Did you feel that little twinge of fall this morning when you got up?
1: Absolutely.
0: It was cold enough to make your nose sweat out there. Yeah, you can tell. The
1: Not as cold as when I was getting up to do the morning news. But yeah, this morning it was there.
0: What time do you get up to produce the morning news?
1: When I come in, I'm normally waking up maybe at about 4 o'clock or so, and then get in around 5:30, 5:45. And I mean there was one day I actually had some frost on my car.
0: Oh, I haven't seen that yet. Anyway, get ready. The fall leaves are gonna appear. Although I did notice. As I was driving on the interstate, the colors don't look that vibrant yet. Hopefully,
1: not yet.
0: Hopefully that changes. But they're all going to come down. I look over my front lawn, and then I look up, and I see all those oak trees around me. And I'm like, yep, every one of those leaves are coming down, and I've got to rake them up.
1: Yes.
0: Fun project to look forward to. Anyway, good morning, everyone. If you'd like to join us, 879-9426. Did you hear the news? It's in I think it's in the local news yesterday or this morning. A pro Susan Collins canvasser set to be charged as alleged porch pirate. You can't make this up. So apparently, someone. Out there canvassing for Senator Collins' election, decided after dropping off some information for the homeowner to read, decided on his way out of the house, out of the porch, to pick up a Amazon package, which makes this news, of course. But if you dig a little deeper into the story, it reveals that this person was canvassing for Senator Collins on behalf of a super PAC called Stronger Maine. It's an independent organization not affiliated with Senator Collins' campaign. But nonetheless, it certainly leaves you with the impression that someone on Senator Collins' campaign staff lifted a package off of someone's porch. Not the kind of news that you want out there if you're trying to persuade people in as we get closer to the election to vote for a certain candidate. But here we are talking about it. But I think the fact that it's clearer as you read through the article that this had nothing to do with Senator Collins' actual campaign. Let's go out to South Portland and welcome Nancy to the program. Hi, Nancy. Good morning.
2: Hi, Phil. How are you?
0: I am great.
2: It's a beautiful day.
0: Yeah.
2: First of all, I think Steve is going to pay Matt $100 after the election.
0: I hope so.
2: I'm quite sure on that. But I just wanted to comment about Governor Mills' remarks this morning. I couldn't help but notice the irony when she was going on.

0: and on about how much they care about clean environment and all that stuff. And yet people are defecating in public, needles everywhere. You know, I mean, that's the environment too. And as far as I can see, not too many people seem to be caring about that.
1: Well, so, I was very pleased to hear the mayor of Portland, Mayor Dion, in essence, at a public forum hosted by the Greater Portland Chamber of Commerce, where he and the district attorney for Cumberland County and the police chief in Portland were on the stage talking about the quality of life in the community. And to Mayor Dion's credit, Nancy, he basically said, hey, enough is enough.
0: Let's take some action.
1: Yeah, and you know, I think he rightly pointed out, and I'd be interested in what other listeners have to say, that the problem isn't homelessness, it's drug addiction. It's mental health issues. And his point was, we can't keep doing what we're doing and think that the results are going to change. In fact, I think it's fair to say the problem is getting worse. And the mayor has challenged the city council to adopt policies that would end the needle programs that are littering the streets and having people be held accountable for breaking the law. A friend of mine said the other day, Nancy, you know, if you go fishing without a license and a warden comes upon you, you're going to get a summons to go to court.
0: Exactly.
1: But if you're dealing drugs or, you know, defecating in the streets, the first reaction by law enforcement is to call a social worker.
0: I know. Yeah, it would be nice to have the laws enforced.
1: Well, it would give these people who are suffering from addiction to make a choice. Hey, do you go into treatment and try to turn things around so that your future is brighter than it was yesterday, or do you have to go through what anyone else would who is confronted with a law enforcement issue?
0: Yeah, I'm not all that hopeful that anything will actually change, but at least the talk is turning around a little bit, because that's what Chief Diane said when he first came into office, that he was going to do, that he was going to, you know, offer them that choice,
1: and
0: not just let the tents keep going up. And
1: I think he's done a really good job of confronting the problem of the encampments that have been by and large dismantled, and now he's taking the truth that these people are homeless or unhoused, is I guess the new buzzword, not because they don't make enough money to maintain a home, that they're addicted to drugs. And I mean, isn't it compassionate?
0: Nobody seems to care about that.
1: Well, and we should. And if we're going to be compassionate, it shouldn't be about how many new expanded social service programs we offer, but how many people are no longer in that trap in life and are moving on in a positive direction. That, to me, is the compassion we all should be looking for.
0: Yes, and I've heard some recovering addicts say that the best thing that happened to them was to go to jail, because then they got off the drugs. I know that's not always the case, but, you know, Just leaving things the way they are, those people don't have a chance.
1: Well, it's growing. It's not stable or diminishing. Yeah. It's growing. Nancy, as always, we appreciate you joining us here on Inside Maine. If you'd like to join us, the number is 879-9426, 879-WGAM. You know, the first part of Nancy's comments were focused on Governor Mills's weekly radio address that you can hear on our website at WGAN.com if you didn't hear it at the beginning of the show. She, in essence, was highlighting the fact that her administration had made significant progress with green energy, and I see it a little differently. The policies adopted by the administration and regulations forced upon

0: the citizens through the Public Utilities Commission pushing the solar and wind, which are located in odd places, if I can use that terminology, and therefore the delivery system by, in our local area, Central Maine Power Company is required to send the wires out to those unique locations to get the electrons onto the grid. And that policy has put us in a place where our energy costs are rising. And, of course, as we've been talking about earlier, and as Tony Randazzo reported in the news at 10 o'clock, the heating oil prices are likely to skyrocket. Diesel prices, you're already hearing about. All of those factors are putting our pocketbooks at risk. And the solution, I think, is to have resolving the energy crisis that was promulgated by the Trump administration in Iran needs to be resolved, and the sooner the better. But I think it was Representative Pingree in Washington was in the media this week, in essence saying that because of the president's policy, the ability for us to be completely accessing wind and solar to operate our homes and our economy have been jeopardized. And I would love if someone out there has the professional expertise to put into context, is it possible that we would have enough green energy produced and stored in batteries to meet the demands of our economy? Is that a realistic expectation? And if so, at what cost? What do you think? 879-9426, 879-WGAN is our number. We're broadcasting live from our studios in South Portland, Maine. We'll be here till 1 o'clock. Speaking of Pingree, the other Pingree, Hannah Pingree, Shelley Pingree's daughter, as you know, is the Democratic nominee for governor. And I thought it was interesting this week, the Democrat governor's, it's a conference, or it doesn't matter. There's an association of Democratic governors, and of course, the Republicans have their own organization that raise money nationally and decide where to spend those dollars to elect Republican and Democrat governors. And the news cycle this week indicated that the Democrat National Governors Committee has decided that they're going to send money elsewhere around the country. And that indicates that they believe the race for governor is essentially pretty secure for Hannah Pingree. What do you think? 879-9426 is our number. It seems to me that they obviously are very confident, or they wouldn't redirect the dollars. Usually those national committees are deciding where to spend dollars based on who's not likely to win. They say, oh, well, you know, candidate Susie can't win that election, so we're going to take our dollars and move them to other parts of the country where we think we can win. In this case, they're saying, we have got this in the bag, so we'll go redeploy our dollars elsewhere. And I think the challenge is that if this race tightens up and they want to re-enter their dollars into the main media market, they're going to have a hard time finding space. My understanding is that most media markets are already booked solid. Every available time is already accounted for through the rest of the election. So big, big decision by the Democrat National Governors Committee. All right, I'm going to take a break. We're going to go out to Spencer in Franklin County. Good morning, Ben. Good morning, Ben. How are you?
1: Phil, good morning. How are you doing today?
0: I'm great.
1: Very good. Well, I was calling because it's fall, and I have a little pep in my step today because the midterms are approaching, and And do you get that sense, Phil, when you go down to the water to see that blue wave rising?
0: I think, yes, I can see the yes, I can see it rising. I can.
1: Well, I was going to call to get your take on a couple races. It looks like out there in Alaska looks pretty good for Mary Peltola. Obviously, North Carolina looks pretty good for Roy Cooper. And then if you look in Kansas, that Pastor Hamilton seems to be winning over some hearts and minds there. So that's three. So that gets us back to 50-50. And then where do you think that final seat would come from, Phil?
0: For the Blues?
1: Yep.
0: If I had to guess, it's probably Tellerico.
1: I think I'm with you on that. I wasn't so bullish on that race till recently, but you have like a traditionally poor candidate in Paxton down there, and I don't think we've seen the last of those negative ads, so I think that one's going to be a barn burner to the end.
0: Yeah, I do too, but if you ask me where's that 51st seat, I would say if there's a chance, that's probably where it is.
1: Yep, and then I think the Dems got to defend two states, Michigan and New Hampshire. I think those are probably the closest states. I don't know if you'd agree with that, but
0: yeah, I do.
1: Where those are possible Republican pickups. So we'll see. But in any event, I wanted to get your take because I get a sense that something's happening, but I can't quite put a finger on it yet. But I'm sure that $5, you know, a gallon gas doesn't help.
0: Oh, absolutely not. And $6 and $7 heating oil makes it even more precarious. And then diesel fuel—they've got to turn the administration has got to turn this energy crisis around. Or you're right, the wave is going to get higher, the blue wave. But as you would agree, you would agree with me that the party in power in the president's office is traditionally loses seats in Congress. This is not going to be blockbuster news if it happens.
1: I think what was it? Barack Obama used the term a shellacking. Was that right in the 2010 election?
0: Right.
1: So it happens. It's the yin and the yang, but it certainly is setting itself up to be an interesting run down the stretch. And then on the House side, probably 10 to 15 seats, I would guess. In a traditionally close house, even with the change up mid decade, I still think we're getting close to that 230 on the House side, but we'll see. You never know.
0: Well,
1: we'll keep an eye on it.
0: Yes, and I think it's fair to say, Ben, that even if all of your predictions unfold, the balance of power, while the gavel may switch from the Republican hands to the Democrat hands, the decision-making is not going to be so overwhelming that they're not going to need to work together.
1: Right. Are you saying that the president's going to ignore Congress still?
0: Well,
1: you wouldn't be suggesting that.
0: It's interesting to me, the use of the executive order has been personified by Donald Trump, right? He's used that executive order power of the presidency basically to be the single decision maker. And the problem with that is, as I know you're aware, that's only as good as the president is in office. The next president can come in and write out a new executive order rescinding the ones that have put in place, which is very difficult for policymakers to make long-term decisions on when these decisions can be overturned by the stroke of a pen by the next president.
1: Absolutely. Phil, one more prediction, if I can, before I leave you.
0: Sure.
1: Georgia, if there's a Democratic governor in Georgia, I will predict here on your show today that there will be a Georgia senator on the 2028 Democratic ticket.
0: Really? All right, we're going to hold you to that.
1: We'll have the ability to replace that senator if it's Democratic governor. So that's the race I'm really watching, the Georgia governor's race. So keep an eye on that one, my friend.
0: All right.
1: Good to hear your voice.
0: Likewise, all the best to you, Ben. You're listening to Inside Maine with Phil Harriman. If you'd like to join our conversation, all you have to do is get through this very complicated security system we have here with Jeremy as the executive producer. The

0: Number is 879-9426, 879-WGAN. We are heading towards the final stretch in the elections, and I don't know about you, I can't wait for it to be over. The onslaught of media everywhere you turn, whether it's the television, the radio, your social media, it is overwhelming, and there's more to come. The dollars that are being spent is unbelievable, and I think it's going to surpass even the last election where Senator Collins was challenged by former Speaker of the House in Maine, Sarah Gideon. I think Sarah Gideon ended up with like $8 million left over that she couldn't spend and still was not successful in her race. I wonder what she's doing with those dollars. I think there's a pretty broad way that she can deploy those dollars to support other candidates, other nonprofit organizations. It's a pretty nice gig to have millions of dollars of other people's money that you get to decide how they are dispersed. But that's a topic for another day. You're listening to Inside Maine with Phil Harriman. I'm going to give way on the airwaves to Tony Randazzo, who is standing by in the newsroom, and then we'll be back after the Republicans' response to the governor's weekly radio address.
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2: 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Consumers have more choices than ever before, and they're evaluating options earlier than ever before. Marketing today isn't just about creating awareness. It's about showing up where and when people are deciding. The businesses that are visible during the evaluation stage win.
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4: From ABC News, I'm Brian Clark. Journalists from CNN were denied access to the White House complex today, hours after MS Now says its reporter was denied entry. ABC Stephen Portnoy in Washington says President Trump Friday announced that he is banning several news outlets from the White House because of their negative coverage. But the legal argument for this ban is shaky.
5: For nearly five decades, courts have held that the First Amendment protects White House correspondents' freedom of speech and that their access to the complex can't be stripped based on the content of their reporting. Last year, a federal judge ruled against Trump's efforts to ban the Associated Press from the small contingent of pool reporters who cover him in the Oval Office or on Air Force One. A divided appeals court panel later put much of that ruling on hold.
4: Early voting's underway in several states for the midterm elections, where high costs are a key issue for many voters, and that includes the high cost of heating fuel. Higher prices for home heating oil is concerning people like Brittany Warden in southern Maine, who says keeping the house warm this winter seems daunting.
6: The overall effect that it's going to have on, you know, our community is this is scary.
4: Denmark's foreign minister confirms an agreement with the U.S. over Greenland, and President Trump says it means that no country can build a military base in Greenland without U.S. approval. In Denmark, citizens like Benny Madsen say after months of threats,
7: I hope it's a good agreement and that it's a sustainable agreement, you know, with Trump. You have an agreement today and tomorrow is maybe another agreement.
4: In the United States, security guards in California are on strike. Over 14,000 union security guards who work at tech firms and hospitals, along with public transportation, say they want better pay and safety training. You're listening to ABC News.
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10: 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Convicted sex offender and former governor candidate Elliot Cutler faces additional jail time for violating probation.
11: Cutler appeared in court again on Friday, looking to loosen his probation requirements, including no longer needing to participate in specialized sexual behavior therapy. Cutler was originally convicted for possessing sexual abuse material of children under 12 several years ago and has since been arrested 6 times for probation violations. The judge on Friday sentenced Cutler to 6 months in prison with credit for time served, which leaves him with a 73-day sentence. Andy Mountain News Radio, WGAN.
10: Residents in the town of York are voicing their concerns about a proposed gas station along Route 1. The proposed Irving gas station will be located next to a two-lane section of Route 1, which residents are concerned about further congestion on an already busy road. Here's Dana Avery with CBS 13, who says he and his family lived across from the property for 60 years.
12: Gas station here, I really don't see how it's going to benefit anybody in York. It's a bad place. It's a bad...
10: The developers behind the project say they selected the location due to local zoning and its consistency with the commercial nature of the Route 1 corridor. York's Planning Board has granted preliminary approval of the application, but are waiting to hear from the Maine Department of Transportation before making any further decisions. And thousands of runners, walkers, and cyclists are hitting the streets of Lewiston today for the annual Dempsey Challenge. Participants gathered at Smart Payne Memorial Park to take on courses ranging from a 5K walk to a 65-mile cycle. Founded in 2009, by Maine native and actor Patrick Dempsey, the annual event serves as a primary fundraiser for the Dempsey Center. Every dollar raised goes directly toward providing free holistic care and support services to cancer patients, survivors, and their families. Organizers expect a high turnout both on the ground in Lewiston and through virtual participants joining across the globe. Drivers in Lewiston and Auburn area should expect traffic delays and rolling road closures throughout the afternoon. And shellfish harvesting has been shut down temporarily along two areas of Casco Bay as an algae bloom threatens some marine life.
13: Starting today, McCoy Bay in Brunswick and the eastern side of Middle Bay in Harpswell will be closed to shellfish harvesting. Comes amid the spread of a phytoplankton, which isn't harmful to humans but can kill shellfish and other marine life. A bloom can now be seen from the New Hampshire coast up to Penobscot Bay. I'm Frankie Azzarata, News Radio WGAN.
10: And Maine's minimum wage will rise to $15.70 an hour next year. The 60-cent increase goes into effect January 1st. That amount amounts to about $24 extra a week for minimum wage earners. The Maine Department of Labor said Friday the new rate is based on data recently released by the U.S. Labor Department. And now your latest AccuWeather forecast.
14: This afternoon, sunshine and clouds, a high 65. Cloudy tonight, low 46. Cloudy with some rain in the afternoon on Sunday, high tomorrow 61. Monday, clouds and sunshine, the high 66. Tuesday, clouds and sun, high 61. Sunshine and clouds Wednesday, high again 61. I'm AccuWeather's Andy Robb on Southern Maine's official weather station, News Radio 98.5 FM and AM 560 WGAN.
10: It is 60 in Portland. Next high tide at 11:46 this morning and high tide at 6:04 tonight. And coming up next, it's hour two of Inside Maine with Phil Harriman right after the weekly Republican radio address on News Radio WGAN.
15: Affordability is more than an election year slogan. With all the recent talk about affordability, Mainers deserve to know who has offered lasting solutions and who has made living here more expensive. This is Representative Russ White of Ellsworth with the weekly Republican address. The soaring cost of living is making it increasingly difficult for seniors and retirees to remain in the state of Maine and for young people to stay, work, and raise their families here. As household budgets have tightened, state government has continued to grow. Under 8 years of one-party Democratic control, Maine's general fund budget has increased from $7.2 billion to $12 billion. That is an increase of about 66%. Mainers have every right to ask, have our biggest problems improved by 66%, or have they continued to get worse? Has your household budget grown by 66%? Despite record revenues, state government has repeatedly spent beyond available resources and then turned to higher taxes and fees to close the gap. Recent measures have increased costs involving tobacco products, adult-use cannabis, streaming devices, and paint. Changes affecting pension income deductions have also increased taxes for some retirees. These costs fall especially hard on working families and lower-income Mainers already, struggling with housing, electricity, food, and property taxes. One national analysis ranked Maine's overall state and local tax burden to be fifth highest in the country as a percentage of personal income. Legislative Republicans have repeatedly offered alternatives designed to let Maine people keep more of what they earn. We propose lowering electricity bills by reforming costly solar subsidies and contracts that shift expenses onto ratepayers. We proposed using surplus revenues for permanent tax relief instead of temporary election year checks that may cover one bill but do nothing to lower costs next month or next year. We also supported allowing Maine taxpayers to benefit from new federal deductions for qualified tips and overtime pay. These provisions could have provided continuing relief to waitstaff, hospitality employees, healthcare workers, first responders, tradespeople, and others who depend on tips or work additional hours. Republicans have also worked to protect Mainers from rapidly rising property taxes. For approximately two decades, Maine law included municipal property tax levy limits tied to income growth and property development. The bipartisan law allowed communities to exceed those limits with local approval, but it provided an important safeguard against unchecked increases. That protection was repealed. During the last legislative session, Republicans supported LD 542 to restore the municipal property tax levy limits. Legislative Democrats rejected it. Democrats also ended the senior property tax stabilization program after 1 year. Although other property tax relief programs were expanded, Republicans' efforts to restore stabilization failed. These are meaningful differences in policy. The Democrat approach expands government, creates new obligations, and relies on taxpayers to cover the cost. The Republican approach controls spending, lowers long-term expenses by rooting out fraud, waste, and abuse, protects the truly needy, and leaves more money with the people who earned it. Permanent tax relief would mean more money in household budgets and circulating through Maine's economy. It would help local businesses invest, expand, and create jobs, producing economic activity and revenue without continually reaching deeper into taxpayer wallets. Affordability cannot be measured by election year promises or a one-time government check. It must be measured by what remains in your bank account after paying for electricity, heat, food, housing, and property taxes. For legislative Republicans, affordability is more than a slogan. It means controlling government spending, reducing unnecessary costs, and allowing Maine people to keep more of their hard-earned money. This has been Representative Russ White with the weekly Republican Address. Thank you.
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16: There we go, picking up the pace on the bumper music. Thank you, Jeremy. Good morning to you. You're listening to Inside Maine. I'm your host today, Phil Harriman. We'll be here till 1 o'clock as we talk about the issues of the day and take your calls. I'm pleased to welcome onto the program this morning Rosie Benetestein, who is the new, I don't know what the title is, chairperson, charter member of the Maine Blue Star Families. Good morning, Rosie. Thank you for joining us on Inside Maine.
17: Good morning, Phil. I am actually the president, the new president of the new chapter that will be installed on Wednesday night. We're really excited. Thanks for having us and allowing us to spread the word about our new chapter here in the state.
16: Yeah, I'm really pleased to hear more about it. And you made it sound as though there was some qualification process for you to become a chapter of the Maine, the New England chapter of the Blue Stars?
17: So Blue Star Mothers of America is a national nonprofit organization, right? And it was founded in 1942, and it was actually chartered by Congress in 1960. And so it's a national organization that has chapters all across the state. There's about, you know, over 200 chapters, over 6,000 members across the country. And, you know, we're made up of mothers, grandmothers, stepmothers, foster mothers, female guardians of military service members and veterans, right? And our mission is simple. We are here to support our troops, our veterans, our military families, and the families of our fallen heroes while supporting one another through this military journey. And so, yeah, that's a little bit about what we're doing.
16: So you are going to be officially recognized as a chapter here in the state of Maine. Tell us more about what services and programs that you offer?
17: Yeah, so we are becoming a chapter. It was a long process. This process actually started for me back in February and March, and we're finally at the charter stage. So this is like a big celebration time for us. And one of the biggest things Blue Star Mothers provide is support from people who truly understand military life. We provide friendship, understanding, and meaningful service opportunities. You know, whether you have a child leaving for basic training, deployment, maybe a homecoming, you know, all the challenges that come after service, you know, our mothers walk alongside these military families through every stage of their military journey. And so one thing to think about is that military service impacts an entire family.
16: Yes.
17: While our sons and daughters are the ones wearing the uniform, the parents, spouses, siblings, and children are also serving in their own way. And so some of the things that we do is we ship care packages to deployed service members. We're going to be having a volunteer service rep that will work in the veterans facilities like TOGIF. We support Gold Star families. We participate in patriotic and community events and different programs throughout the year.
16: We're talking with Rosie Van Edestein about the newly recognized chapter of the Blue Star Families here in Maine. Rosie, if you wouldn't mind, this may be a little personal, but would you mind sharing with us what compelled you personally to want to take on this leadership role?
17: It's been a journey. So this started because my youngest son announced in early 2025 that he decided to join the Marines, and he entered the delayed entry program. So at first, it seemed like we still had a long way off, and we had time to plan, and he was going to go in with a buddy, and, you know, we thought we'd have time to prepare ourselves for whatever military life would really mean. And then suddenly, everything moved very quickly, and the next thing we knew, he was actually shipped off in June. And this is a kid who'd never flown on a plane, never really been out of the state except for a family vacation here or there. And then all at once, he's stepping into a completely different world. And as a parent, you spend years teaching your children to become independent, follow their dreams, but nothing quite prepares you for watching them leave to serve their country. So from the moment he announced he was joining, it became an emotional roller coaster. And like many military parents, I felt, you know, an incredible sense of pride. You know, here was my son making a commitment to serve something bigger than himself. He was willing to sacrifice his comfort, his safety, and years of his life in service to our country and the freedoms that we enjoy every day. And at the same time, you know, there's this huge fear and uncertainty and worry and, you know, every emotion in between that. And I think every military parent understands that combination of emotions. You're unbelievably proud, but you're also keenly aware of the risks and challenges that come with military service. And in an instant, he became my real life hero, right?
16: Yeah. Like, yeah. Well, and when you next speak to him, let him know that all of us here, listeners and the people who produce Inside Maine, thank him for his decision to join our military.
17: I will absolutely do that. And, you know, as I tried to navigate that new chapter, I was looking for support systems and resources so to help me to understand. And, you know, I looked in Facebook groups. I learned about boot camp and this and that. But I was really looking for something closer to home where I could have that personal connection. And I wanted to connect with people here in Maine. So I started looking and doing research, and I came across the Blue Star Mothers of America. And I was immediately drawn to the organization's mission, but I was so surprised to learn that Maine didn't have an active chapter. And honestly, I found that hard to believe because Maine has such a rich military tradition, and it's one of the highest rates of military service in the nation, right? We have families in every corner of the state who are supporting sons and daughters, spouses and grandchildren, and they're serving all around the world. Yet we didn't have anything here to connect us. So the more I searched, the more I realized there's a lot of others out there that have this same issue. And I believe when you see a need, you find the solution rather than waiting for someone else to fix it. So that's what I did. I reached out. I ended up finding another military mom. Then we had a great article that was put in the paper. And from there, other mothers came out, and we have the founding chapter members of this great organization.
16: We're talking with Rosie Van Anestein, who is the president of the newly formed chapter of Blue Star Mothers of America, in the main chapter. Rosie, take us through what did you have to do to become recognized and approved as a chapter?
17: Yeah, so if anyone knows what it's like trying to become a subsidiary, if you will, of a national organization that's chartered by Congress, it's a little bit of a challenge. And we had to have a minimum of 6 moms who would join the national group and pay dues and would agree to serve in an officer role. And then we had to go through the whole process of actually setting up an organization. And we had to go through 6 hours of training. All of our officers had to go through 6 hours of Zoom training that was given to us by National. And we've been meeting since March. This group of women have come together and have been meeting regularly since March to get this accomplished. And, you know, there's always that red tape and that bureaucratic stuff you got to do, right? Like, yeah. And so we did it, and, you know, we stuck with it, and, you know, there are restrictions, and, you know, there's a lot of things that you can and can't do, and, you know, you have to abide by that because you belong to something much bigger than yourselves. But we're ready to rock and roll here in Maine, and I think we're going to be putting Maine on the map. We've got some pretty mighty women in this group, I'll tell you.
16: Well, my hearty congratulations to you to decide to take this on and see it through and get approved. Tell us a little bit about your funding. How do you operate your newly formed chapter?
17: So we've kind of been self-funded. You know, at the beginning, I was kind of funding a lot of it. We had to fund a lot of the stuff we're doing. Like, we bought banners and T-shirts and, you know, things like that. And we've been just self-funding as we go, this group of women. We will get a $250 scholarship, which is basically half of the dues that we paid in back to us, which is to reimburse setting up a post office box and having money to put into a bank account to get the bank account started. And even just getting a bank account started is a real challenge too, because of the, you know, logistical setup of it. So we are going to be doing fundraising. We had a group of women that did a quilt raffle, and we'll be making a donation once we're up in final this week. It'll be on Wednesday. And so, yeah, we will be looking at hopefully some veterans grants that we can apply for to help us do some of this amazing work that we're looking to do. And, you know, if anybody has any opportunity for assisting with fundraising, or, you know, we will participate. We're looking at the Reeves Across America. We're going to the honor flight tomorrow. We're just doing a lot of outreach right now to let people know we're here, more in service.
16: My guest in this segment of Inside Maine with Phil Harriman is Rosie Van Anestein, who is the new president of the Maine chapter of Maine Blue Families. I'm curious to know how people who are listening to us who may need some comfort, support, resources, or people who are listening and say, yeah, I've got some time, who can join your chapter?
17: So we have a couple of ways, like, to join the chapter. The members is like this member section. And as we said, the member section are like the mothers, the grandmothers, the aunts, you know, all of those types of folks that would be considered a member, and they could pay dues and all of that and vote and all of that. We also have an associate membership, which allows all of the other family members, siblings, friends, and people that just want to be supportive in community involvement, in community engagement, or they just want to volunteer to give back to veterans, they can also do that. So those are the types of groups that can join us.
16: So those who are curious or motivated by what our conversation is bringing to them, how can they get involved? Is there a resource that you can turn them to connect?
17: Yeah, so right now what we're having everybody do is we set up a Gmail account. It's bluestarmothersofmaine@gmail.com. And anybody can send us an email if they want to get involved. We are in the middle of working out a partnership with the Augusta VFW to be our home base and meeting location. And the other thing is we'll also offer a virtual participation so that military families from every corner of Maine can be connected and involved and participate.
16: That is exceptional, and it sounds like you've done a lot of work in a relatively short period of time, and you're going to be officially recognized this coming week. Is that right?
17: That is correct. On Wednesday will be our installation, and then at the end of October, I'm thinking it's going to be the 25th, hopefully, we're going to do a celebratory, like, kickoff welcome and let everybody know we're here, do like a little membership drive so that anybody that wants to come and join us can come and join us. So we're looking forward to that as well.
16: So the email address is bluestarmothersofmaine@gmail.com?
17: Correct.
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17: Thank you very much. I will do that, and I'll pass that on to all the other moms in the group as well.
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17: Wonderful. We will absolutely take advantage of that. Thank you so much, Phil. We really appreciate it.
16: You're welcome, Rosie. All the best to you and yours. That was Rosie Vanetta Stein, who is the new president of the chapter in Maine for Blue Star Mothers. I would encourage you to take a look at their website. 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We're going to take a break and go into the WGAN newsroom, where Tony Randazzo is always standing by with the latest local and national news, and then we'll come back with your calls. Looking forward to it. 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
4: ABC News, I'm Brian Clark. All three media outlets that President Trump banned from the White House Friday say their reporters have been denied access to the complex today. Those outlets, CNN, MS Now, and Politico, all say they will fight to protect their First Amendment rights. ABC Stephen Portnoy has more on the legal precedent.
5: For nearly five decades, courts have held that the First Amendment protects White House correspondents' freedom of speech and that their access to the complex can't be stripped based on the content of their reporting.
4: President Trump says the U.S. and Denmark reached an agreement that gives the U.S. responsibility for Greenland security and that no country would be able to build a military base there without U.S. approval. Saudi Arabia sounded emergency alerts warning of a hostile aerial threat that followed a flare-up in fighting with Iranian-backed Houthi rebels. The uncertainty in the Middle East continues to push oil prices higher, and they could be a major issue in November's midterm elections. This is ABC News.
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7: 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A 76-year-old tuna fisherman was rescued this past Thursday after getting trapped on an island off the coast of Biddeford. The Coast Guard reports that the incident happened around 8 p.m. off Biddeford Pool, with fisherman Frank Williams getting caught in a severe rainstorm and crashing his 23-foot boat off the rocks off Wood Island. An overboard radio successfully made contact with authorities and the local fishing community, who got Williams back on land after his boat sank. He was airlifted by the Coast Guard and brought to a hospital in Boston to be treated for hypothermia and reportedly back home recovering. Central Maine Medical Center said Friday it's now fired 15 nurses who were previously suspended.
8: The nurses say the firings and suspensions are illegal retaliation for their efforts to unionize, while the hospital said in a statement the firings were unrelated. Five other nurses remain suspended for what the hospital says are violations of hospital policies and standards. The Maine AFL-CIO says the California-based Prime Healthcare, which purchased CMMC in February, is endangering patients and nurses by putting profits first. I'm Frankie Azzarata, News Radio WGAN.
7: Some city leaders in Portland are looking to ban panhandlers from standing in medians at some intersections. Mayor Mark Dione is backing the effort to ban anyone from standing in the median at 15 of the most high-risk intersections in the city.
9: If unhoused people are out there, they're posing a risk to themselves first and to the motoring public. So I think there's some key intersections where we have to prohibit loitering in those spaces.
7: According to CBS 13 News, the ACLU of Maine says free speech is protected.

expected in public spaces, including medians. The city council will take up the proposed ordinance on Monday. A donor is planning to file the first formal complaint with the Maine Attorney General regarding donations made following the 2023 Lewis

0: official reason why the section was previously omitted, Wabanaki leaders and historians believe it was a way to hide said obligations that Maine inherited when it split from Massachusetts. Nate Hanscom, News Radio, WGAN.
1: Language was restored by voters in 2023. Now your latest AccuWeather forecast.
2: This afternoon, sunshine and clouds, a high 65. Cloudy tonight, low 46. Cloudy with some rain in the afternoon on Sunday, high tomorrow 61. Monday, clouds and sunshine, the high 66. Tuesday, clouds and sun, high 61. Sunshine and clouds Wednesday, high again 61. I'm AccuWeather's Andy Robb on Southern Maine's official weather station, News Radio 98.5 FM and AM 560 WGAN.
1: It is 60 in Portland with the next low tide coming up in exactly 10 minutes with high tide at 6:04 tonight. 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
4: Jeremy is dancing to the music. You remind me of Donald Trump.
5: 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Like rubbing his neck with the back of a towel. Yeah.
4: Good morning, everyone. It is 11:30, almost 11:37. We're broadcasting live from the studios in South Portland, Maine. It is Inside Maine. I'm your host today, Phil Harriman. We had a very interesting conversation in our last segment with Rosie Vanetta Stein, who is the new president of a formerly recognized chapter of the Blue Star Mothers of America. 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And if you'd like to get involved in their activities, they'd love to have you. 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I'm sure there is a lot of pent-up comments and opinions out there. So if you'd like to join us, the phone lines are open at 879-9426, 879-WGAN. I was taken pleasantly by surprise by the mayor of Portland, Mark Dionne's, rather provocative for the politics of Portland, who has in essence said, you know, our challenges in the city of people who are homeless, addicted to drugs, dealing with mental health issues, what we're doing is not working. And we've got to start asking ourselves if we should change our public policy. And the mayor has set the sort of the vision that says, look, these people are not dealing with their housing issues because they're not making enough money to buy and rent an apartment or have a home. They're dealing with issues of addiction and mental health issues, and that's what we should focus on. He went even further to say that a lot of the panhandling that's going on is going on at very busy intersections that, as you are well aware, have resulted in some accidents recently. And he's, in essence, saying we've got to change our policy. We've got to identify these high-traffic areas where there is a likelihood of people being injured or killed, and we've got to prohibit people from panhandling in those locations. Good for him. You know, if we're going to talk about compassion, it ought to be to help these people overcome their struggles and get the help that they need. What do you think? 879-9426. We're going to go to our friend in Harpswell. Mike, good morning. Welcome to the program. How are you?
6: Good. I think they need some more addiction centers. You know what I mean?
4: Well, they do. Some
6: rehabs.
4: Well, yes. And the mayor has identified, apparently, there is some unoccupied space at the Cumberland County corrections facility.

0: And he made a point, Mike, of saying, you know, this isn't about putting people in jail. It's about taking a space that we're not currently using to deliver these services to help people overcome their addictions.
1: Yeah, you got to try to turn their lives around. You know, I've gone through this with veterans for years. You know, we used to, you know, Vietnam vets used to have a serious problem with drugs when they got home. So, you know, trying to get everybody off, get them clean is not easy.
0: No, but they, first of all, they've got to be in an environment where they can do that.
1: Exactly. Hey, look, the reason I called you was it's not making much news since Trump threw the three liberal news networks out of the White House. You know, he covers up his own good headlines.
0: But, that's true. Yeah, that is so true.
1: But, yeah, Denmark signed a permanent security control agreement with us over Greenland last night. This is really, really strategic, and I'll tell you, this means that the Pacific base, we talked about this before, this falls under the 1951 Greenland Defense Agreement. As long as Denmark and the U.S. operate under NATO framework, they both remain members of NATO. So this involves NATO too now. So this means they'll expand the amount of people at the Pacific Air Base, base base now. So the, you know, there are early warning system for ballistic missiles, and they also they're the home of the Space Delta 6 global satellite control network. This is really important because I'll tell you, there's one thing we got to worry about on top of everything else, controlling our north, is that these guys also watch for the possibility of a Kessler effect. Now,
0: what is that?
1: Well, if you don't know what the Kessler effect is, there was an astrophysicist by the name of Donald Kessler. He used to work for NASA. And in 1978, he described what would be called a collision that would happen in low orbit. And it would make low orbit, all the low orbit regions, unusable. So basically, you've got a lot of space debris up there now. And you got to remember, this thing travels. The pieces of debris traveled about 10 times the speed of a bullet, if you can imagine. And in 2007, China had, intentionally blew up a weather satellite. We tried to talk them out of it, but they blew it up. So basically, between that and our own the Iridium 33, that was a U.S. satellite, that collided with a Russian Cosmos satellite in 2009. You got all sorts of space debris up there now in low orbit. And this is not good. So what this is going to do is give us a chance to monitor that as well as our defense systems. So this agreement is really, really, it's, and I'll tell you, I think what really was the catalyst for this was, I'm sure they shared some intel with Denmark, but I think the way the Canadian government is acting right now, becoming more and more European, that I think that's why Denmark was worried about their situation, you know, and where they lie in comparison, you know, to Greenland is the protector for Canada too, for the true north and the sovereign north. So we got to get more cooperation out of Canada. And they're not helping us with our icebreakers up there either. So, you know, it's just we got to get more out of Canada. I love our Canadian neighbors, but your government's got to step up and get with it. So, anyhow, that's the latest on the space race.
0: Well, you always bring fascinating and almost breaking news information. We trust your sources because you've not been proven otherwise. And I really appreciate you joining us, Mike. But I before you go, I just want to say two things from what you shared with us. First, it seems as though Denmark is acknowledging that they do not have the capacity or the capability to protect Greenland. And two, to your bigger point, which is this also by osmosis greatly benefits Canada, who, you know, we're talking about tariffs on dairy products and lumber and other things when the bigger conversation is Canada is not paying their share for their own, you know, capability.
1: Well, we went through this with NATO. Remember when Trump to meeting at NATO?
0: Yeah.
1: Said, hey, it's about time you guys caught up and kicked in. All you got to do is kick in 2 or 3%. You guys don't even come up with 2 or 3%.
0: Yeah.
1: We've been carrying this on our back since World War II. And guess what? Within 3 months, they all kicked in their share and then some. So, you know, the same things are happening with Canada right now. And like I say, we love our Canadian neighbor. I served with some Canadian guys in Vietnam, you know, and they're just great guys. But like I say, the government's got to pay attention to the threats. You know, like I say, we've been covering the sovereign North Territory for years and years. You know, this agreement started in 1951, the Greenland Defense Agreement.
0: Yeah. So 75 years we've been paying for it.
1: Yeah, figure it out. So about time Canada stepped up and started working with us to control our sovereign north.
0: Absolutely. Mike, as always, appreciate the call. Thank you for listening. If you'd like to join us, the number is 879-9426, 879-WGAN. Let's go to South Portland and welcome Jim to the program. Jim, thanks for waiting patiently for your turn to be on the air. You're up.
2: Well, thanks, Phil. Hey, can I get a message to Mike?
0: Sure.
2: Mike, if you want to see the construction of one of these facilities that Trump's talking about, the prototypes are built, and you can find them on YouTube. It's open source intelligence now. Type into YouTube LRDR Milcon. It stands for Long Range Discriminating Radar Milcon Construction, but LRDR Milcon, and you'll see what they look like. And the one up in Clear, Alaska, you'll see the radar, the discriminating radar, and then behind it, all those buildings are air conditioning units in the middle of the Arctic. That's how much heat it generates.
0: Wow.
2: And, of course, Greenland would be a perfect place for it. So there you go, Mike. That'll get you started. And if you ever want to reach out, please do, and I'm sure we could share a lot. Phil, I've worked downtown Portland for, well over 22 years now. I worked up at 511 Congress Street for 10 or so years, and then I worked at 2 Monument Square for 10 or so years. And I've been part of that downtown Portland world for a long time. And, you know, I ride my bike to work. And when I was a young man, you know, the old port was a very different place. But it was full of tourists for years. You'd come out, ride your bike to work, come out for lunch. You couldn't get a parking spot. You couldn't get a hotel room. It was jammed with tourists all summer long. And over the last, since COVID, they're not there. And I think Portland has realized, oh, my God. So this summer was a real groundbreaking year for Portland. They had people out there, and they started kind of too late, washing all the graffiti off the walls. And up near Aura Performing Arts, there are dumpsters with all the needles and all the trash and all the grease. And they, about halfway through the summer, it smelled terrible. Well, they went in there, and they went in there with big power washers and washed it all down and insisted that the restaurants get their garbage taken out on a regular basis. And they've made this effort, but it's almost too late. The people are gone. And we just don't have the, you know, I take a lunch walk down through the old port around the block, get back up to my cubicle on level 2, and the people aren't there. It's very much like it would be, you know, spring, winter, any other time. But, and then I

0: know. I've gone out at night downtown. I'm not feeling like I used to feel, all safe and happy. You know, if I see people ahead of me, I kind of catch up enough to be within, you know, not on them, but, you know, 10, 20 yards away from them, just so you can be in a group. When you come out of there at 1 or 2 in the morning, if you're up there. So I think in Portland, I don't see the crowds, and I don't see the cruise ships, and I don't see the Portland is, you know, and once you lose people who travel, hey, I'm going to spend $5,000 and go and visit Greater Portland, Maine, and take a ferry. That's a lot of money. And so you choose. Now, I'm not going back to Portland. I went once. It was good. But, and so my wife and I have been here our whole lives. People who used to come here just for a long weekend, they're not coming anymore. It's just not the same way it used to be. So I think they, and then the homeless problem. Down at Shays, sitting on the sidewalk, homeless people approach you and start yelling at you. And I think, you know, Dion probably picked up on this. He knew about this all along. He was a sheriff. And you know, what are you going to do? Just arrest everybody and throw everybody in jail?
1: Well,
0: I'm
1: one of these people that you speak of. My business career started in the old port. I was there for, gosh, I don't know, 25 years, and you could begin to see the telltale signs that you now speak of that are so poignant. And I moved my business out of the city of Portland. And I was in there recently for a meeting with a client, and I was taken aback by the congregation of people who were clearly drugged out, had nothing to do, were basically looking for, you know, money from passerbys. And it was everywhere from around the Nickelodeon Theater, up in the Monument Square, Tommy's Park, Deering Oaks, outside the post office. And yep. I think while it may be a little too late, but better late than ever, I think the mayor has finally said, look, well, we can't keep doing what we've always been doing and thinking that the results are going to change, because they haven't, and they won't. And frankly, I think you're right. There are still a lot of people who may come to Portland because they're on a cruise ship or they want to have the foodie experience. But that's not the heart and soul of our economy. It's the people who are renting spaces and hiring people who come into the city to work. And that, I believe, is diminishing. And no better example, Jim, is that businesses that could no longer afford to stay open on Congress Street because of the quality of life, quote unquote, had degraded so much that they left. And what does the city do? They pass an ordinance that says if you own a building and your space isn't rented for 6 months or more, you've got to put up public art in your windows. Well, okay, that might look nice, but is that going to address the root cause of the problem?
0: Of course not. So in our building, we have realtors, financial planners, engineers. You have all these people in this 2 Monument Square. And you've been there so long, you know everybody from the elevator or the parking garage, you know, and you chit-chat. And so I get this young realtor on the elevator, and I go, hey, and I try to pay attention to all the real estate transactions and things, and everybody's focused on housing, and I go, what's going on up there on Congress Street? Are we ever going to see a revitalization of businesses up there? He goes, hey, Jim, they don't even... I bring it up. Everybody has a listing up there. Nobody even wants to look. When you mention, hey, would you be interested in a space up there? The answer is immediately, no, I want nothing to do with it, which is going to make it a long road back.
1: Yep, you're absolutely right.
0: Remember, Phil, when the Dunkin' Donuts was on Carver Street, they tore it down.
1: Yes.
0: And you remember how challenging that was a period for Portland to try to get businesses there. And this woman, whose husband owned Intel, Elizabeth Noyes,
1: yes,
0: what was a huge part of getting Congress Street revitalized.
1: Yes, yes.
0: Huge. and she had success with it. And we've had some other people who've certainly helped. But if you remember, it took somebody with $800 million to get it back to where it was. I don't see that person with that generosity coming back and, oh, I'm going to do it again. I'm going to buy businesses, move them into those buildings. I'm going to, you know, renovate the facelift on these buildings. You know, and Portland did it to themselves.
1: Exactly.
0: And we
1: right.
0: watched it every city council meeting.
1: Right. Hey, Jim, I got to hold you there. I'm up against the break, but good conversation. Appreciate your insight and your firsthand experience there. Well, at least we're talking about it, and the conversation is changing to let's do something different. Speaking of which, we're going to go into the newsroom. Tony Randazzo is standing by. I'll be right back.
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13: Hi, it's Matt from the WGAN Morning News. We're going to be back again on Monday, and I'll be talking with Steve Robinson from the Maine Wire. We'll be catching up on all the chaos happening in the city of Lewiston, and we'll also check in on the Wire's reporting.

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2: From ABC News, I'm Chuck Severson. Danes in Copenhagen today reacting to an agreement. Denmark, Greenland, and the U.S. have reached concerning Greenland. The deal allows the U.S. to develop a significant military presence on the island while prohibiting U.S. adversaries from building their own bases there.
3: I was just laughing because nothing has changed. The agreement with between Denmark, Greenland, and U.S. is still the same. Denmark has just been assured that the red line will not be stepped over.
2: New concerns about the deadly measles outbreak in Pennsylvania as health officials warn of a possible exposure to the disease at a children's hospital in Philadelphia. ABC's Morgan Norwood.
4: It all comes as Pennsylvania battles a growing measles outbreak, now reporting at least 767 cases and 4 deaths.
5: For us, it's just been every day waking up, like checking for a fever, constantly feeling her head, her body, for, you know, she warm.
4: For Lauren Shoup, that fear was real when her 2-month-old daughter was exposed to measles during a routine visit at the Children's Hospital of Pittsburgh, spending 21 days in quarantine.
2: Severe weather across the country this weekend, intense storms and a risk of flash flooding from the Rockies to the Midwest. ABC News forecaster Leslie Lopez.
6: This really is stretching anywhere from northern Illinois, getting all the way out towards parts of Fort Wayne. We are also continuing to show you that there is that red bullseye area where significant flood risks are in the forecast. 2 inches of rainfall rates an hour. This is for Chicago. This is for South Bend. This is also into areas closer towards, it looks like, areas of Milwaukee, just south of that.
2: ABC's Leslie Lopez. Russia's liberal opposition party says that one of its election observers lost consciousness while being arrested by police at a St. Petersburg polling station today, the second day of a tightly controlled parliamentary election. You're listening to ABC News.
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9: 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It's 12:03. A routine traffic stop in Waterboro ended with 2 arrests after a York County deputy discovered a stolen vehicle. Officials say Deputy Ashley Sargent pulled over a car on Osby Hill Road Thursday night for a minor infraction. Investigators quickly realized the car had been reported stolen from Sanford last week, and the license plates were stolen too. The driver, 35-year-old Anthony Lesperance of Sanford, allegedly gave fake names before being booked on multiple stolen and property charges. A passenger was also jailed on an outstanding warrant. As fall temperatures arrive, Mainers are facing a steep jump in heating costs, with the average heating oil prices up 75% compared to last year. Local energy officials warn that ongoing international conflicts could push rates even higher, and they're urging residents to take action early. Charlie Summer, CEO of Maine Energy Marketers Association, told CBS 13 that waiting could leave homeowners in a tough spot.
10: This is not a year to sit back and worry and wait. If they're concerned about being able to afford their fuel for the winter, reach out to their their fuel suppliers.
9: Energy experts are also advising residents to sign up for automatic delivery to avoid potential winter supply delays, while local fuel vendors report a surge in firewood sales as customers seek lower-cost alternatives. A popular Portland spot for local dog owners is officially closing its doors. Owners Brad and Marissa Sterl announced that Wolf Play Eat is permanently shutting down. In a message to customers, the couple cited severe financial strain caused by prolonged municipal and state approval timelines. Delay pushed their opening back 6 months, draining hundreds of thousands of dollars in working capital through carrying costs and construction expenses before they could even open. Despite efforts to secure new investors and alternative funding, the business was unable to bridge the gap. The owners called it a stark reminder of regulatory risks that small business entrepreneurs face in Maine. Maine wildlife officials are going to extraordinary lengths to save endangered Atlantic salmon. Through programs like Trap and Truck, biologists collect returning salmon trapped below Lockwood Dam in Waterville and transport them 60 miles upstream in temperature-controlled tanks to pristine spawning grounds in the Sandy River. Despite costing around $150,000 a year, experts say shuttling the fish around barriers is currently the only way to keep the Kennebec River's endangered salmon population alive. And researchers on Maine's coast have been reporting high number of seabirds like puffins and razorbills this year.
11: The Maine Monitor reports that ever since the late 1900s, conservationists have been attempting to bring both species back to Maine's coast, with this year showing promising results. Once all but gone from the state, researchers on Seal Island off the coast of Ventilhaven saw a record 127 razorbill nests this year. Meanwhile, researchers on Eastern Egg Rock near Booth Bay reported a record 213 puffin burrows on top of thriving populations elsewhere. Nate Hanscom, News Radio, WGAN.
9: And now your latest AccuWeather forecast.
12: This afternoon, sunshine and clouds, a high 65. Cloudy tonight, low 46. Cloudy with some rain in the afternoon on Sunday, high tomorrow 61. Monday, clouds and sunshine, the high 66. Tuesday, clouds and sun, high 61. Sunshine and clouds Wednesday, high again 61. I'm AccuWeather's Andy Robb on Southern Maine's official weather station, News Radio 98.5 FM and AM 560 WGAN.
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0: It is officially good afternoon. And thank you for listening to Inside Maine with Phil Harriman. If you'd like to join us, 879-9426, 879-WGAN. I want to start this segment of the program talking about the referendum to protect girls' sports and spaces that appeared at first to have an overwhelming amount of the necessary signatures to get it on this November's ballot. There was a challenge to the validity of those petitions, and ultimately the number of needed signatures fell short. So I thought, let's bring on Leyland Strife, who is the spokesperson for Protect Girls Sports and Spaces, and get an update. Good afternoon, Leyland. Thank you for joining us here on Inside Maine with Phil Harriman.
1: Thank you so much for having me.
0: So, Leyland, if you wouldn't mind, let's talk about where you've been deciding to initiate this petition process. Why did you do that? And tell us about your signature gathering and the dispute that unfolded.
1: Fantastic. Yes, yeah, so I'll take you on a bit of a mental journey then, huh, if we're gonna cover all that ground. The reason that I got involved in this and 8,000 other Maine girl dads across the state got involved in this was about a year and a half ago, seeing the reality of a couple of things happening. Number one, that there were males competing in girls sports across the state and winning state championships, including in 2025, a male winning the girls state championship for pole vaulting, not only taking the single individual title, but also giving the boys team enough points to claim the state title for the team as well, displacing hundreds of girls in one event. We, as the Maine Girl Dad Coalition, 8,000 dads petitioned the MPA saying align state education policies to federal Title IX.
0: With MPA meaning Maine Principals Association.
1: The Maine Principals Association. Yep. Saying align our policies to federal Title IX, which calls for sex-designated sports in schools. They failed to act. Our state legislature was unable to act last summer, and because of that, we filed a citizens initiative and said, we're going to do this ourselves, because clearly our elected officials are at odds with the will of the people when over 70% of the state, the majority of every single political party, wants single-sex sports and private spaces in our schools.
0: So let me pause you there just for a second to help our listeners. Maine is unique compared to other states, where if you can't get your legislator to introduce a bill that you would like them to consider, or they basically vote it down, Maine has a provision in our Constitution where if you gather the required number of signatures, you can basically put a piece of legislation on the ballot, which is what you're trying to do. Go ahead.
1: That is exactly right. And I think that is fantastic. I mean, we talk a lot about, these days, everybody wanting to save democracy. This is democracy in action. This is literally what's called direct democracy, a citizens initiative where we are able to propose a bill. In this case, it's an act that has been named an act to designate school sports participation and facilities by sex. And if we get enough signatures on that petition, which is 10% of the last gubernatorial election, which is about 67,800 based off the last election, then that referendum question gets put onto the next statewide ballot. Ours had gotten over the 67,000 required. We actually got almost 80,000. We submitted 78,000. Over 71,000 were found valid by the Secretary of State. And then the Maine Women's Lobby hired the Mark Elias Law Group, 8 lawyers from out of state that came in and likely spent somewhere between $1 million and $1.5 million over the past 6 months to sue the state and sue us to try and continue to get signatures removed from the petition to ultimately drive us under the amount needed to be able to put this on the ballot.
0: So tell us a little bit more about how were they successful in doing that? What did they claim was the irregularity, and therefore the judge said, all right, I'm going to knock out not just this signature, but this whole petition page of signatures?
1: Exactly. So there's a few ways that this happened. Number one is they filed a list of, I don't know, I want to say 30, 40, maybe more complaints where they tried to challenge 56,000 signatures out of the 78,000 that we had submitted. The court, Superior Court that this was in, shut down about 98% of those complaints and said there's nothing there. We are not going to pursue any of that. There was then a small amount that was remanded back to the Secretary of State to be able to look into. Through a series of evidentiary hearings, where there was some things that ended up falling off of the ballot because of that. So if you look at almost 3,000 or so signatures fell off at that point. Some of them were from duplicates. There were a few hundred where there were duplicate signatures that the Secretary of State had not caught. People had signed twice. There were some where signatures did not match the person's signature on record at the town office. Why that would be, there's lots of reasons that could be, but those came off because of that. There were ones where people had used ditto marks for the town because the person had written the town before them. Those were removed. There were others that were because people had collected petitions and then they notarized afterwards, which you cannot do. So there were some people that made that error, and there were a few hundred that came off there. However, the vast majority of them have come off. Over 1,500 signatures that the Secretary of State has deemed and continues to deem were valid signatures by valid voters. They have only come off because there is a piece of paper that every circulator needs to submit with their signatures, that they fill out their name, their address, and they sign. And then they check a box on there that says, if asked, I will submit to Maine law, and I will show up to an evidentiary hearing if you ask me to do that. An out-of-state circulator filled that entire form out, but did not check the box because they didn't realize they needed to check that box before that got signed in, sent in. They showed up at the evidentiary hearing. They were fantastic, professional. They submitted to Maine law and Maine jurisdiction. They said that they always had, that was a clerical oversight. They re-signed the form. They resubmitted the form. But the state, including Shenabello's, would not accept the testimony and actually falsely claimed that that testimony of that woman was saying that she purposely did not sign the sheet. She said the opposite of that. And so because of that, the courts affirmed her decision to invalidate those 1,500 signatures, which is a complete disgrace to the Maine Constitution and a disenfranchisement of 1,500 voters that had committed their own legislative act by signing that petition.
0: We're talking with Leland Strife, who is the spokesperson and lead for Save Girls Sports and Spaces. Leland, you must be frustrated after going through all of that and having to deal with the nitpickiness. And I guess, you know, one might say, well, those are the rules and that's how they were interpreted. But this effort is not over. Tell us where you are today.
1: There is frustration with that. The frustration with that is largely not driven by the fact that there are rules that shouldn't, you know, that should be followed. Of course there should. It is driven by the fact that there is clear bias that is built into the process, clear bias that Shenabello's has used, and that has perpetuated its way through the courts. And we believe that we will win out in our appeal in federal court, but the issue is this lawfare has gone on so long that even if we win in that federal court appeal, it is beyond the time now needed to be able to print the ballots for this November. So no matter what the court says when they rule in our favor, it won't matter for getting on the ballot for this November. So because of that, we aren't stopping. We are not going to rest on our laurels and allow this state to continue to force girls to undress with and share bathrooms with and share playing fields with males without their consent. That is not going to happen. So this is what we're doing.
0: Well, wait a minute. Before you go any further, there's a bigger picture here, and that is the signatures that you already have, which are valid, will soon expire. Is that right?
1: So every signature is valid for 1 year from the date of signature. We collected 56,000 signatures on November 3rd of last year. We are not going to let those signatures expire. Everybody that signed this petition, your signature is good and your signature is still being counted. What we are doing is we are 532 signatures short of being on a ballot. So what we are doing is collecting that incremental amount of signatures that we need. We're going to overshoot the 532, and we're looking to collect 5,000 by the end of this month. And we are then resubmitting the petition to the Secretary of State by the end of October. So that means that all of the signatures will not expire. They will be counted towards the new total that will be topped off with the incremental signatures we are getting now before we resubmit at the end of October.
0: Okay, so tell us how you're going to get those additional signatures when you're not outside of polling places or perhaps other gathering spots. What's the plan to get those 5,000 signatures to assure that the only 520-something that you need will make sure you're on the ballot next November?
1: Yep. We are already well underway collecting those now. There are towns that we've been collecting in where we've got people right now outside of the transfer station in West Bath. So if you want to sign it today and you're anywhere around West Bath, go to the transfer station. It's free dump day too, so a good day to go. But what we are doing is next weekend, the 26th and 27th, we are having a statewide collection effort. And we are going to, right now we've got 9 or 10 different towns across the state, and every single day new volunteers are popping up and new towns are coming online as well, where we are going door to door with registered voters that we know have not signed the petition but are motivated to sign that petition. So likely you will see us in your town next weekend. If you'd like to volunteer, we need more volunteers. We've got about 60 people already volunteering across the state, so you are in very good company next weekend. If we have everyone show up and everyone collects 20 to 30 signatures, we are well over the goal that we need to be able to resubmit this. So that's where we are. That's our plan, is to actually do it in a coordinated way next weekend. But there are some efforts going on right now, town by town, and in certain places like at the transfer station today.
0: Leland Streif is my guest in this edition of Inside Maine with Phil Harriman. We're talking about the petition drive to save girls' sports and spaces. Leland, you've put in a tremendous amount of work. I compliment you for that, using the Constitution and, as you say, democracy in action to get your point to the Maine voters. Can you tell us a little bit more about the details of what your petition question says? And I think it's important for listeners to understand that the Secretary of State basically decides how to frame the question. But behind that question that people vote yes or no on is a bunch of legislative legal language that has to fit into the main statutes. Tell us a little bit more detail about what your bill says.
1: Fantastic. Thank you for asking, because I think that this bill is something that everybody can see provides equal protection and equal opportunity to every single child in Maine. And the reason for that, and I'll get into the specifics, is we talk a lot about the fact in our campaign that everybody has a sex. Sex is not gender, and there is no right or wrong way to be male or female. And that's why this bill protects everybody. And we'll get into the specifics of what it does. Again, the bill is called an act to designate school sports participation and facilities by sex. What it does is very, very simple. Number one, it defines sex. Sex is defined as your biological status as recorded at birth on your original birth certificate. That's number one.
0: So pause. So yes. if someone becomes a parent today and wants the birth certificate under gender to say unknown, what happens?
1: Well, that will need to change. So there will need to be changes so that the birth certificate specifically refer to sex. Sex is not gender. Gender is a different thing. That is a social construct.
0: Right.
1: We're not talking about social constructs. We're talking about the material reality of biology, of biological sex. So those two things need to be separated. And sure, there are probably updates to documentation that we need to have, but that is what it's asking for. It's not asking for someone's gender. It is asking for sex to be recorded at birth. People can have whatever gender identity they want. That does not change the reality of somebody's sex.
0: Okay, so take us through the bill.
1: Okay, so that's number one. It defines what sex is, which is right now something that we are missing in our legislature. Number two, it enforces that in two ways. It designates school sports participation bisects for competitive sports in schools. We're not talking about town sports. We're talking about school sports. They are designated as male, female, or when a single-sex option does not exist, it is inherently co-ed. This is not a new concept. That is the way that competitive sports have worked in schools literally forever. Number three is that it will have sex-designated private spaces. Specifically, bathrooms, locker rooms, and showers will be designated on the basis of one sex. And the final thing is, it does allow for civil recourse if your civil rights are violated. So if your civil right to a single-sex sports opportunity is violated or you are injured from that violation, you should be able to sue the school, just as you're able to sue the school right now for any other civil rights violation. Sex-designated sports is a federal civil right and has been for 54 years. So those are the four things that this bill does. It's very, very simple.
0: We're talking with Leland Strife, who is the spokesperson for Protect Girls Sports and Spaces. Leland, I'm optimistic that you will be successful in getting on the ballot. I think you probably will anticipate a rather avalanche of people who will be financially supporting defeating this referendum. What are your strategies to get this thing passed?
1: Well, I mean, my strategy to get this thing passed is the fact that people just need to understand the reality of what's going on in Maine. Every time I talk to somebody, I would caveat this with saying, this is not, as a high schooler said to me a couple of weeks ago, to every girl that this is happening to, this is not political. To every person that opposes her right to single-sex spaces in sports, it is somehow always about politics to those people. So what we need to do is help people understand that this is not a politically divisive issue. The reality is that there are girls that do not have access to female-only bathrooms, locker rooms, showers, or sports teams. And those boundaries and sex-based civil rights are being violated every single day in every single public school in Maine. And the strategy is that if people truly know the reality of what's happening, I know the vast majority of this state and the majority of every political party will vote to ensure that there are sex-designated sports in private spaces. And as an example of that, we had dozens of girls that testified in front of the Senate Judiciary Committee in April of this year, and those girls in high school and college detailed the fact that they are being exposed to voyeurism, masturbation, physical violence, and mental trauma from having to share bathrooms, locker rooms, and sports teams with males. This is happening. Girls are speaking up about it, and they do not consent to this. So I know everyone in the state is progressive enough to understand that sex-based rights matter, that we need to listen to girls, we need to believe them, we need to seek their consent, and we need to be able to protect and respect their intimate boundaries.
0: I'm wondering how many of our listeners to Inside Maine are listening to our conversation and saying, wow, isn't this a blinding glimpse of the obvious? How did we get to this place where it's got to be a referendum question?
1: I think the same thing every day. The fact that I'm collecting petitions and signatures with a piece of paper that says we need sex-designated sports in private spaces is wild to me. I think that the truth is, look, we're a progressive state, and we are an inclusive state, and I think we have hearts of compassion. All of those are very, very, very good things and things that we shouldn't lose. However, there are times when that inclusion leads to excluding things and excluding the original people that we intended to protect. And that's exactly what's happened here. And I don't think that people have looked beyond the headline. The headline of inclusion sounds great, but the reality of that in practice is something that has completely stripped away the material reality of sex. We're pretending that it doesn't exist. And once you do that, all of the societal safeguards and the legal safeguards of sex no longer exist. Girls deserve private spaces free of males. And anyone that thinks otherwise is saying something that is sexist, regressive, and misogynistic.
0: Leland Strife, I can't thank you enough for joining us here on Inside Maine with Phil Herrmann. We'll post our interview on our website if you'd like to share it. Thank you again for joining us. All the best to you and your efforts.
1: Thank you, sir.
0: You're welcome. That was Leland Strife from Protect Girls Sports and Spaces. We're going to take a break and go into the newsroom. Tony Randazzo, again, is standing by with the latest national and local news, and then we'll be back to take your calls. 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
2: Planned Parenthood is spending a significant amount of money trying to attack Susan Collins in the upcoming couple months here. 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An endorsement is a statement that says, hey, trust us. You know, we know the things you care about, you know, what's in your best interest here. I'm recommending to you a candidate you should like, who I think is going to fight for the things that I care about. Planned Parenthood spent a very long time telling you that that candidate was Susan Collins. As recently as 2017, she was honored as a, quote, outspoken champion for women's health. Are these people honest? Are these people telling me anything that's useful? Should I care? Should anybody care what Planned Parenthood thinks about anything in either side of this equation? I submit to you, no.
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3: ABC News, I'm Chuck Sievertson. Danes in Copenhagen reacting to an agreement Denmark, Greenland, and the U.S. have reached, allowing the U.S. to develop a significant military presence while prohibiting U.S. adversaries from building their own bases on the island.
4: The United States is probably going to get what they could have had the whole time if they just asked nicely. So in that sense, I think it's going to be nice.
3: Health officials warn of a possible exposure to measles at a children's hospital in Pittsburgh. Lauren Shoup's two-month-old daughter was exposed to measles during a routine visit and then spent 21 days in quarantine.
5: It's sad that families like us are paying the price for the decisions of people who choose not to follow like science-backed advice, because we certainly will vaccinate her when she's able to be vaccinated.
3: Severe weather, intense storms, and a risk of flash flooding from the Rockies to the Midwest today. This is ABC News.
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6: 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It's 12:32. Following a fatal crash in Wyndham that claimed the life of a motorcyclist, local riders are urging drivers to pay closer attention on main roads. Suspect Chad Jordan faces charges including manslaughter and OUI after allegedly crossing the center line and striking a motorcycle head-on. The crash comes amid a concerning spike in motorcycle fatalities across the state. Local rider Terry Harriman told CBS 13, distracted driving remains a major threat to everyone on two wheels.
7: Riding down the road and car coming in the other direction, sometimes you see them drifting over to the center lane. That always wakes me up a little bit.
6: Jordan is currently being held at the Cumberland County Jail while the investigation into the crash continues. Police say a Sanford man who had been drinking tried to hit people with his vehicle and nearly struck a deputy.
8: The York County Sheriff's Office says 40-year-old Scott McDonald threatened to hurt people and was trying to hit them in a crosswalk in Lyman Thursday afternoon. The sheriff's office says McDonald at one point got out of his vehicle and was ripping up fencing at a nearby house. McDonald allegedly fled in his vehicle after almost hitting a deputy and was arrested a short time later on several charges, including OUI and criminal threatening. Andy Mountain News Radio, WGAN.
6: A donor is planning to file the first formal complaint with the Maine Attorney General regarding donations made following the 2023 Lewiston mass shootings. Daniel Chapin, founder of the Youth Peace and Justice Foundation, is seeking clarification on how the Lewiston-Auburn Area Response Fund was handled and whether donor concerns can be evaluated under state charitable solicitation laws. The planned complaint follows testimony from Attorney General Aaron Fry, who noted that while state oversight agencies lack jurisdiction over private funds, his office can investigate potential charitable solicitation issues once a formal complaint is filed. And it's been a little over a decade since the skin of what turned out to be an anaconda were discovered in the woods of Westbrook, and its remains still haven't been found.
9: The shedded skin was first found in late August of 2016 in Riverbank Park and was initially believed to be a hoax until DNA testing found otherwise. Although no one has laid eyes on the snake, which was later dubbed Wessie, it's believed to have succumbed to the cold of a Maine winter. The mystery has slithered into the hearts of the local community, however, with With Wesley's likeness being featured on t-shirt designs, its name given to a since-closed-down Westbrook restaurant, and its skin being featured at the International Cryptozoology Museum. Nate Hanscom, News Radio, WGAN.
6: And now your latest AccuWeather forecast.
10: Sunshine and clouds this afternoon, high 65, cloudy tonight, low 46, cloudy with some rain in the afternoon for Sunday, the high tomorrow 61. I'm AccuWeather's Andy Robb on Southern.

0: click on the menu up in the upper left-hand corner. That will drop down a box that you can go to our podcast and then click on Inside Maine. Interesting conversation about the journey that that petition process took for Leland and his efforts to get on the ballot that was denied, and now with time running out for the original number of signatures by this November, he's on a quest to get the enough signatures validated to put it on the ballot for next year. What do you think? 879-9426. Let's go to Kenny Bunk and welcome Bob to the program. Hi, Bob. The floor is yours.
1: Good afternoon, Phil. Nice to talk with you.
0: Likewise.
1: I just wanted people to take note of the law firm that Leland said was brought in to invalidate the petition signatures. It was Mark Elias. Mark Elias is a snake, a Democrat operative who was involved in revising so many of the election laws prior to the 2020 election. I didn't realize he was operating down to such a low level as dealing with petitions like this, but I'm sorry to hear that, but he's a Democrat operative for sure. And if I could, Phil, I'd just like to send a message to Hannah Pingree, and that would be, Hannah, go sell Pingree somewhere else. We're all stocked up.
0: I'm curious, Bob, to know where, isn't it ironic that the Maine women's lobby would be the one using the resources of this law firm to push out as many signatures as possible to get that question off the ballot? I'm wondering, where did they get the kind of money to hire this lawyer?
1: I don't know. It was interesting. I've sort of heard about him in a number of these election races. And then our grandson had a classmate at Middlebury that was working for Mark Elias's office in Washington, D.C. And I don't have any good to say about the guy.
0: Yeah, well, at least you have, how shall I say, credible evidence as to who was behind the effort to get that petition turned away. And it appears as though Leland's effort are not derailed, and hopefully he'll get the signatures so that we can have an open discussion about this question and have we, the people, decide the answer.
1: You know, Phil, we've got an awful lot of problems in the state, but the frustrating part is they are all solvable by the application of some common sense and some political courage. And instead of, choosing policies based on how well they conform to some nonsensical woke ideology, so I hope the heck we can turn the approach around.
0: Well, it comes from conversations like this and the information that come from listeners, which I thoroughly look forward to and enjoy. And I appreciate you joining us here this morning, Bob. All the best to you and yours.
1: You as well, Phil. Thank you.
0: You're listening to Inside Maine with Phil Harriman. We're now going to go over to Portland, across the bridge here from South Portland, and welcome Al to the program. Good afternoon, Al.
2: Good afternoon. I was wanted to say morning. Good afternoon, Phil. I certainly hope that they get this back on the ballot. And I can't understand how first the signatures were okay and then they weren't. You know, Shannon Bellows needs to go. She needs to go. And I'm going to vote for Bob Charles because Hannah Pingree is just more of the same. She's Janet Mills 2.0. I'm afraid she's going to win, Hannah, but I don't understand why. Bob Charles has got to get out there.
0: Yeah, I don't know where what his strategy is. I was very impressed by the way he handled the editorial that his sister wrote, basically saying, I'm going to support Hannah Pingree, and really putting Bobby Charles in the spotlight. And I thought he handled that very well. And subsequent to that, Bobby Charles' daughter and

0: Bobby Charles' niece, who is the daughter of the sister who wrote the editorial, have come out in his support. And you're right, Al. I served with Shelley Pingree. She and I were colleagues for 8 years, and I have you know, a cordial relationship with her. I've met Hannah on a few occasions. She's very genuine and very nice, and was known for her willingness to work with Democrats and Republicans when she was Speaker of the House. So, I think in terms of the optics, there's not anything to dislike. But to your point, Al, what's going to be different with Hannah Pingree than we've seen from Janet Mills? And I've seen Hannah has, you know, she's mentioned a few things, like she would have prevented data centers. She would have done something with the tribes. But we need some big, bold recognition that we've got to turn things around economically in our state. And I've not heard her plan other than we're going to spend $100 million of taxpayers' money to build houses.
1: Yeah, it's just – and another thing that really gets me wound up on this – that's men and the women's sports, is the men and women's prisons. My God almighty. And now that lawsuit has expanded to 10 women suing, and I hope they get some money out of them. That it is ridiculous that the prison would allow that. It blows my mind, man, and it's unreal. And one more thing,
0: okay,
1: on Elliot Cutler, you know, I'm glad they didn't inconvenience him. You know, to have to go to jail immediately. He could come in October 15th. You know, and 10 weeks. I got a buddy of mine that passed away now from old age. He did 2 years for weed, no guns. No guns, no young people involved. Weed, a lot of it. I'll give you that. But he did 2 years in prison for that. Ridiculous. You have a great day.
0: You too, Al.
1: Love the show.
0: I appreciate that. Thank you. We look forward to your calls every time. We're going to keep going in Portland and welcome our friend Bob to the program. Hi, Bob. The floor is yours.
2: Afternoon, Phil. God, I love Al. He's spot on.
0: Isn't he?
2: Always.
0: Yep.
2: He always. And common sense ain't so common, Phil. Mark Allison, Elias, rather, he's funded by George Soros. We know this. Just like Mills and the Democratic Party, all funded by Soros. And speaking of Mills, in the tyranny of her majority, they said they were going to turn Maine into California, and so they have. They have created the poop and needle capital of the state of Maine, Portland. Isn't that wonderful? The only common sense we have in this city is Mark Dion. He is the only one. We have a city council of fools that have no regard for the people who pay the taxes there, that's for sure. And Pingree, oh my God, she will continue the Mills agenda. They will continue to plunder the people of Maine. It's all about the spending, and they can't help themselves.
0: Oh, I think it's more of the passion they have to believe that they can take money from Bob, bring it to Augusta, and then they can decide who should receive Bob's money because they really believe they do have the solution that only government can solve.
2: Oh, my God. Just remember, though, you and I, we're the government. They're the agents of the principles of government, and they have failed in every aspect. And you speak of Title IX. Title IX is a federal law. And Article 6, Clause 2, the Supremacy Clause, it is the supreme law of the land. And no state can create a law that circumvents federal law. Period. Article 6, Clause 2, this was the cause of the Civil War. Southern states were writing laws circumventing federal laws. You can't do that. It was the states that recreated the federal government. And hello, the Supremacy Clause is clear, absolutely clear, and they're ignoring it.
0: Well, and not only that, they're jeopardizing the funding that comes from the federal government to give women and girls equal support for athletics, and they're putting that in jeopardy.
2: So we're going to go out and vote for Democrats? Have you got rocks for brains? You got to have rocks for brains if you think that. I mean, we've had 8 years of plunder from Janet Mills. Talk about the biggest fool in the country, Janet Mills. And I'm sorry, it's just outrageous what she has done. It's all about the spending. She's doubled our budget. Every tax fee and forfeiture she's put in place, she's destroying the taxpayers of this state. She's destroying our citizens, and it's got to stop. And the last thing I'll speak of is the high cost of gasoline. It's just totally outrageous. But it's going to prevent a nuclear war. Thank you very much. And it's going to bring freedom to 91 million Persian Iranians who 47 years ago were put under Sharia law. They've been in prison for 47 years. I want to bring freedom to them. And if I have to pay a little more for a little while, I will. And I am. And we have to. We have to. Look what it'll do for the war. I mean, for the world. The whole world. And it's about time. Jimmy Carter had an opportunity to fix this, and he sat on his hands and did nothing. Totally outrageous. And we've got to bring the world peace. Peace.
0: Well said.
2: We're not going to do it by electing Democrats, because they've abandoned our Constitution.
0: Yes.
2: Have we not seen that?
0: Yes, we have.
2: Yeah. Yes, we have. You know how I'm going to vote? No Democrat gets a vote from me, that's for sure, because they have betrayed me. They have betrayed our principles, our Declaration of Independence, our Constitution. They have betrayed us all. And then they smile at us. And these freaking ads. Susan Collins. Oh, Susan Collins. She's caused health care to go through the roof. Well, the Affordable Health Care Act? Not one Republican voted for that.
0: Right.
2: Why? Because it was never affordable, and everybody knew it. Everybody knew it. And they put subsidies in, no Republican voted for, and they put a sunset clause. December 25, wonderful. And we're at fault?
0: Yeah, and when the Republicans vote to let the sunset go as planned, they're gutting health care.
2: Yeah.
0: By the media. Bob, thanks for the call. Always enjoy your comments and perspective. We'd like to now go to South Portland and welcome Chris to the program. Good morning. Good afternoon, Chris.
3: Good afternoon. Oddly enough, when the women's right to play in their own sports
0: and spaces
3: topic and spaces came up, I started thinking about, I have two boys. They interact with girls because they instinctively know that girls don't normally roughhouse anyway. But it got me to thinking about it, and I was like, yeah, I mean, like it will ensure the mental development and physical development and keep it safe for women amongst men. And then I started thinking, protect the girls, protect the children. And then that dirtbag Elliot Cutler, I was like, and Al hit on it too, and I was like, that's what I actually originally called in about. I was like, is no one going to talk about this dirtbag? And if this is like a very high profile person like this, who is let's be honest, a Democrat hopeful for governor, you know, that he got a lot of votes.
0: He almost became governor.
3: He almost became governor. And we should see it as the root of the problem, because look where we are now. And so this little head popped up, and like we kind of brushed under the rug and kept going, and then turned into woke. And now we got to look back at ourselves and really take a look at the Democrat Party as a whole, from the state all the way to the federal, of who are these people that are being voted in here. And thankfully, we've started to push back on that and vetted more people better. But it's very clear that the Democrat Party, much like everyone else has said, has no interest in the solvency of America and the values that we stand for. And it's really a dangerous thing we're going with. And let's see how this midterm goes.
0: Yeah, well, well said, Chris. As always, I appreciate you joining us. And go vote. You're listening to Inside Maine with Phil Harriman. We've got a few minutes left in the program. We'd love to have you join us if you would like at 879-9426. We're going to go to Auburn and welcome Bruce to the program. Hi, Bruce. The floor is yours.
4: Good afternoon, Phil. Thank you for taking my call.
0: You're welcome.
4: Hey, when I think of the Hannah Pingree campaign, I wonder what she did for self-reflection before she ran. because clearly

0: let's give her the benefit of the doubt. She's done her best, the best that she could do when she was with the Mills administration. She should have been able, I would imagine, to put forth any ideas of problem solving and solutions that would better the lives of the Maine citizens. And it's just interesting that after giving her best for over 7 years, that you would think that she'd step back and say, look, I've had the opportunity, the problems that are remaining, either my best solutions aren't able to solve the problems because the governor wasn't willing to go along, or if she didn't go along, she's not bringing that to the forefront of her campaign and saying, listen, you know, the Governor Mills made significant progress on blah, blah, blah, and here are some solutions that I offered to her to solve some of the issues we're challenged with, whether it be high cost of housing or high property taxes or the drug situation, and she wouldn't go along with what I was trying to propose to make the situation better. So either she's proposed her best ideas and they were adopted, or she proposed her best ideas and they were ignored. What do you think?
1: I think you've got a great analysis there, and I think the political side of it is, Bruce, that she can't take to the airwaves now while Governor Mills is still in office and answer the questions that you're asking. She can't. That would be an insult to the great opportunity that the governor gave her to have the profile that she currently enjoys as a candidate. But with that aside, I think it's fair for – it shouldn't matter what party you're in. You have to say to yourself, our budget has gone from, you know, 7.2 billion to 12 billion during the Mills administration, and we're still talking about things like energy costs and education results and drug problems. And, you know, we've been focusing on Portland today, but these same conversations are going on in other cities, Bangor, Saco, in other locations. You would think, Bruce, that she would step up now and say, here's my plan to reduce property taxes. And what she's saying already is, well, I'm going to reduce property taxes by taxing people who are from out of state who own property here. We're going to tax them more. Well, the Constitution says you can't do that. Right. And you could say to yourself, OK, Hannah, well, what is the plan for revitalization of the economic circumstances in Washington, Piscataqua and Aroostook County? What are we going to do to take advantage of our deep water ports and uncluttered airspace and great telecommunication? What is the plan? And I'm hearing nothing.
0: So, and she has the opportunity. She has the bully pulpit. She had the bully pulpit when she was in a position with Governor Mills. And you don't hear different solutions like maybe what we should have done with the multi-billions of dollars that we added to the budget is expand to make sure that our local road assistance money is getting the same amount of roads being built as it was in 2018 as it is in 2027.
1: Great point.
0: Maybe we should dialogue about leveraging state resources to help address some of the challenges locals are having buying fire apparatus, buying snowplow equipment, doing some things that could directly impact the taxpayer by lowering the cost the local has to face to make compliance issues. I mean, the compliance issues now to buy a fire truck are horrendous.
1: Oh, for sure. Hey, Bruce, I'm up against the clock. I want to get in one last call. Appreciate you joining us. Good points. I'm going to go to John in Falmouth, who will have about 30 seconds, John. So give us your best soundbite.
2: Okay. Well, first of all, a vote for Rick Bennett is a vote for Pingree. There's no question about that in my mind. And both mom and her daughter should go back to the fantasy island where they live anyway.
1: Okay, I'm going to leave it right there. John, I wish I had more time because he's always got an interesting perspective that I enjoy having the conversation with him. It's flown by. I've run out of time. I wish there was more. I can't thank you enough for letting me join you on Saturday morning. You've been listening to Inside Maine with Phil Harriman. We're going to turn it over to Tony Randazzo, who is in the newsroom. Thanks for listening.
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15: From ABC News, I'm Chuck Sievertson. Danes in Copenhagen reacting to an agreement Denmark, Greenland, and the U.S. have reached, allowing the U.S. to develop a significant military presence while prohibiting U.S. adversaries from building their own bases on the island.
16: We were kind of worried that you know, he would take all of Greenland by force. So the fact that we can settle this in a diplomatic way and also that the U.S. help us defend Greenland, I think it's good.
17: The United States is probably going to get what they could have had the whole time if they just asked nicely. So in that sense, I think it's going to be nice.
15: Dutch riot police dispersed several hundred far-right protesters in The Hague today after violence erupted. Local officials banned a planned march in the city against immigration and asylum policies. Health officials warn of a possible exposure to measles at Children's Hospital in Philadelphia, where James Garrow's with the city health department.
18: Our greatest worry is the children who are on that unit. All of them are obviously too young to be vaccinated against measles. And given that they're already medically fragile, this creates a very concerning situation for us.
15: Babies under 12 months not eligible for the MMR vaccine, and officials say possibly exposed infants are being offered preventative antibody treatment. Intense storms and a risk of flash flooding today, possible from the Rockies to the Midwest, especially from northern Illinois toward Fort Wayne, Indiana. ABC News forecaster Leslie Lopez.
19: Not only do we have flash flood threats over into the Midwest, but also we are looking at flash flood threats moving into Montana. There's a 3 out of 4 flood risk, 2 to 4 inches of rain. Again, this is vulnerable burn scar area, so we're really concerned. Significant flooding certainly possible.
15: Iranians are suffering amid economic misery and internal repression, says the country's most prominent human rights activist to the Associated Press. You're listening to ABC News.
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22: 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Convicted sex offender and former governor candidate Elliot Cutler faces additional jail time for violating probation.
23: Cutler appeared in court again on Friday, looking to loosen his probation requirements, including no longer needing to participate in specialized sexual behavior therapy. Cutler was originally convicted for possessing sexual abuse material of children under 12 several years ago and has since been arrested 6 times for probation violations. The judge on Friday sentenced Cutler to 6 months in prison with credit for time served, which leaves him with a 73-day sentence. Andy Mountain News Radio, WGAN.
22: Thousands of runners, walkers, and cyclists are hitting the streets of Lewiston today for the annual Dempsey Challenge. Participants gathered at Samard Payne Memorial Park to take on courses ranging from a 5K walk to a 65-mile cycle. Founded in 2009 by Maine native and actor Patrick Dempsey, the annual event serves as a primary fundraiser for the Dempsey Center. Every dollar raised goes towards providing free holistic care and support services to cancer patients, survivors, and their families. Organizers expect high turnout both on the ground in Lewiston and through virtual participants joining from across the globe. Drivers in Lewiston Auburn area should expect traffic delays and rolling road closures throughout the afternoon. Residents in the town of York are voicing their concerns about a proposed gas station along Route 1. The proposed Irving gas station will be located next to a 2-lane section of Route 1, with residents concerned about further congestion on an already busy road. Here's Dana Avery with CBS 13, who says he and his family has lived across from the property for over 60 years.
24: Gas station here, I really don't see how it's going to benefit anybody in York. It's a bad place. It's a bad.
22: The developers are behind the project, say they selected the location due to local zoning and its consistency with commercial nature of Route 1 corridor. York's planning board has granted preliminary approval of the application, but are waiting to hear from the Maine Department of Transportation before making any further decisions. And now your latest AccuWeather forecast.
25: This afternoon, sunshine and clouds, a high 65. Cloudy tonight, low 46. Cloudy with some rain in the afternoon on Sunday, high tomorrow 61. Monday, clouds and sunshine, the high 66. Tuesday, clouds and sun, high 61. Sunshine and clouds Wednesday, high again 61. I'm AccuWeather's Andy Robb on Southern Maine's official weather station, News Radio 98.5 FM and AM 560 WGAN.
22: 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I'm Tony Randazzo, News Radio WGAN.
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2: 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I loved your open, man. 18 questions you need answered for retirement. Do you think there's any way we're going to get through all of these in today's show?
1: Spike, when I go back and listen to some of our last shows, I don't think we're going to get through all of them. No, but we're going to hit the highlights, I hope. And, I'm really excited. You know, I like the topic on this show. I saw the outline. And this is what we do every day with any new, any second appointment, any third appointment. These are the things that we're talking about because so many people, when they're coming into retirement, they don't really know where to start. The first question is, do I have enough money? But there's so much more to it than just that, Spike.
2: Yeah, this is... Oh man, this is the warm melted butter to the toast, man. I mean, everybody thinks if you're going and sitting down with a financial advisor, oh, we've got to learn about investments. And then, you know, did I save the proper amounts and going straight into income? But sometimes it's a little bit about what do you want that retirement to look like? What are we going to be spending and what on? And there's a lot softer questions. It's not just dollars and cents. So I'm glad that you were excited. I could hear your excitement today when you came into the studio. I'm like, so let's jump into it because we got more questions than I think we're going to be able to get to today. So when you ask that to an individual, to a couple sitting across from you, what does retirement look like for you? How many times do you get a couple of blank stares?
1: Well, I'd say probably 50% of the time. Many of our clients are coming in from referrals, and the referrals have been referred to us by our current clients, so they have an idea as to what we're going to go through. But those that are cool to us, that are new to us, you know, they'll look and I will elaborate on that question that I ask and say, you know, what do you see yourself doing? And then I'll start giving them some ideas. You know, how many vacations a year would you be taking? Will you be volunteering? Are you going to work part-time? What is your day going to consist of? And oftentimes I bring up the example of my father. My father just passed in September last year. However, he lived to 91, Spike. He was a banker for 40 years. And then when he was done, he went out and got his real estate license. He hated that. His insurance license, he hated that. He wound up at the Census Bureau because he's a numbers guy. And he worked for the Census Bureau for another 21 or 22 years until they took his driver's license away. But that's what kept him above ground. He had a reason to get up every day. But, you know, when I would ask my father, you know, in the middle of his, you know, 20-year stint with the Census Bureau, what does your retirement look like? He'd say this. That was it for him. You know, he wasn't a vacation guy. He didn't want to watch TV. He wanted to be doing something active. And I believe that's what helped keep him above ground for 91 years.
2: Mm-hmm. So, and for everybody, it could be different. You know, getting up at the 5:30 alarm, the 6 a.m. alarm every single day, getting ready, driving into some place to work, or even today's newer rules of being able to work remotely, whatever it is. You know, some people, they know that they want out of the grind. They know that they want to be able to enjoy more of that life. But yeah, travel isn't for everyone. Gosh, go to an airport lately. I can understand. People say, look,
1: yeah, right.
2: I paid off this house. This is my chunk of the country. This is where I want to stay. I want to enjoy it. But I really don't think it's just going to be sitting on the couch. I really don't think, gosh, I was a little bit sick over a couple of weekends ago. And man, by the time Sunday got around, like I knew I wasn't going out and doing things, but I cannot sit there and look at a TV for 2 days in a row. I was going a little bit stir crazy, but every time I got up, I got a little bit dizzy and woozy. So what do you want it to look like as far as what we can spend and what we can do? Lifestyle planning. So lifestyle can include lots of things from hobbies, dining, maybe doing projects, you know, getting, see, for me, Peter, I don't, there are thousands of books that are on the shelf that I would like to go back and read, even everything on the history of countries and going.

0: to locations? I mean, what are some of the fascinating things you found out talking to people about, you know, things that they've wanted to do in retirement?
1: Well, I mean, the list is endless, but some of my highlights are, of course, we have the folks that travel. I mean, I have folks that have traveled all over the world. And in fact, two of my clients, husband and wife, they just got back from Antarctica. They spent a month and a half getting to, being there, and getting back from Antarctica. And it's not a plane ride. It's a plane ride. It's some desert mobiles across certain parts of land. It's a boat ride. That's exciting. Other folks, it is literally volunteering. I have some folks that moved from Maine. They now live in Florida, and they spend 5 to 6 days a week volunteering at different charities. We have clients. I mean, you name it, and they're all over the place. When we're asking these questions, though, Spike, I just want to bring back, when we're asking what is your financial, how do you envision your retirement, what we're looking at is what is it going to cost? That's what we want to find out. How much are they going to be spending on a monthly basis? So everything that we ask, there's a lead to it. There's a reason why we're asking that. But sometimes people really don't know. They say, well, I'm just not going to work. I'm just going to be at home. That doesn't last very long. With any of our clients that we had, that does not last more than maybe a couple of months, but it does not last long. Somebody's been working all these years, putting money away, being very diligent. They get that bug and they want to go back to work part-time. They want to be doing something. There's so many things that people do. I have one gentleman, he managed a hotel in Portland for, I want to say, the hotel had changed 4 times. But he's been there for, I think, 30 years in this one particular place. He loves his retirement, and he drives a bus on certain days. He works at the Maine Red Claws, which is our minor league baseball team, on certain days. He is, I think, a part-time lifeguard in the summertime. He is busy. He's having fun. He's one of those guys that knows everybody in the greater Portland area, but he's loving his retirement. He brings his dog to the same place I bring my dog on Tuesdays and Thursdays, so I see him there, and he's been my client for a good period of time, but he absolutely loves his retirement. And again, he's one of these guys who will not stop moving. And I believe that's going to be the key to his longevity.
0: You think about the choices he made there from swimming pools to hotels. He's going to places where people go to enjoy things. I mean, retirement and doing things, and gosh, volunteering as well. You can do what you've wanted to and help in ways. And especially if you've already got the income set. Now, maybe he's getting supplemented in some way. Maybe he enjoys the activity of it. But eventually we do have to get to the dollars and cents, such as what will your retirement lifestyle really cost? So some of these things, maybe you can supplement along the way. We're going to talk about Social Security and all that later, because that's clearly one of the decisions you need to make for retirement. So is this about trying to find ways to guarantee income from the investments that, you know, that we've worked for our entire lives? You know, can you really use the word guarantee as a financial advisor?
1: In some circumstances, yes, we can. Not with any investments that we're using, but there are some retirement vehicles out there where we can guarantee a guaranteed income for the rest of your life. And if you're a vampire and live to 300 years old, that income will be there. So that certainly happens. And I haven't seen that yet. However, everybody that we meet with on the first appointment, we're going to give them an outline of what the next 1, 2, 3 appointments will look like. So we get up on the board usually and draw a circle. And we're going to say, here's the 7 to 8 aspects of your retirement that we're going to cover. And their eyes kind of widen, and some of them get out a pen and a paper and they take down notes because they want to follow along. But we're going to make this circle into pies or pieces of pie. We're going to start off with budget. You know, what is your retirement going to cost? And they say, oh, geez, I haven't thought about that. How do you file for Social Security if you haven't yet? And then we're going to talk about Medicare. We have Medicare advisors that come and meet with all of our clients. The next piece of pie is taxes. Now, we're not CPAs, but we can tell when someone's going to have a tax burden, if they maybe need to do some Roth conversions. We get into that later, because they have an awful lot in their IRAs. We're going to talk about long-term care. And I'll tell you, we're not talking about all these things so we can sell products. To give you an example, we can sell long-term care. I've been in this business for about 19 years, Spike. I've sold 2 long-term care policies. It's more so about having the conversation about what do you have for provisions to protect yourself and your nest egg from the state going to get it if you end up having a very expensive long-term care event, because that can wipe you out. And if you don't have long-term care, which 99% of the people that we meet with don't, then the next piece of pie is estate planning. We partner with estate planning firms for this exact reason. Most people don't have long-term care, but they still have the same goal of protecting their nest egg that they have in their home and all these things. Well, you can also form a certain type of trust that can help that. And then we get into their portfolio. Once we've done that,

0: hopefully, if they haven't entered it already, we're going to go back to, what does your retirement look like? Because now they're thinking, this gets their wheels turning where they say, okay, I see where you're coming from, Pete. Okay, yeah, I think we're going to downsize our home. You know, the spouse mm-hmm. is looking at perhaps spending a couple of months in Florida per year. There's a lot of that that goes on here in Maine. Now it gets the wheels turning, and now they're having those conversations amongst themselves with us so that we can all get on the same page.
1: Yeah. If you want to know what retirement could look like for you, for our radio listeners right now, I want you to think about that question. 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
1: 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Fascinating show today. 18 questions you need to have answered for your retirement. How do you look at somebody and know how long their money needs to last? And how can you predict that? Or are you using actuary table? Are you kind of like an insurance person where you look at actuary tables? How long does the money need to last?
0: Well, with people living longer, companies like insurance companies, being life insurance companies, they've extended out the longevity on their products before something like a whole life policy would actually pay out to like 110 years old. I don't make my plans out to be 110 years old in the plans, but I make it out to be 95 to 100 because that has happened. That will happen. It won't happen to everybody. But wouldn't you rather be safe knowing that I've got a plan in which, for the most part, I shouldn't run out of money till I'm 95 years old. That's what we're doing with the software. I mean, after we go through what their plan looks like and we understand their budget and Social Security, we had the Medicare advisors meet with the clients. We got a tax plan, whether or not they buy long-term care, at least they've got some provisions to protect their assets. And then we manage their portfolio. We're going to go ahead and build a plan using software. But the software takes into account where to pull money from, how much to pull, when to pull it, and also answers the question why we're pulling it from this account as opposed to that account. So we're hoping that people live as long as the software projects out, and then some, because most of the time, even though we have people living to 95 within our software and after all the input that we put in, it still shows that they're leaving $500,000 to their kids or $2 million or whatever it is. Of course, we have to plan for down markets too. And that's one thing that a lot of software that I find with people coming in from with plans from other firms don't necessarily show. Meaning, somebody will come in and say, okay, we visited with such and such a firm. Is this right, Pete? You know, we were saving you guys for last. We hear you on the radio, and they'll bring in their plan, and I'll say, well, let's start from scratch. And then after I build a plan, let's compare. And sometimes I can make an illustration look like someone's going to, you know, live off $500,000 for the rest of their life and 14 vacations a year, but that's pretty tough to do in reality. So we have to be realistic. So what I tell people is we want to plan for not only a good, healthy life, but we also want to plan for the inevitable. What I call the inevitable is there will be market downturns. If you're 65, I say, let's plan on there being at least 3 major market downturns. And they look at me like, well, how is that going to happen if all my money's in the market? Well, let's look at different places to place your assets. Wouldn't it be nice if you can come in and have a plan built where my advisor is planning for 3 market downturns, and he says, even in those market downturns, there shouldn't be an interruption to the income I'm receiving. You do that spike by obviously placing your assets in different places. So when the market's doing very well, well, you're pulling it from that portion of funds that's in the market. When the market's not doing well, well, how about if we turn off that spigot and turn on income from a vehicle that we have that's not negatively affected by the market? That's how we go about doing it. Obviously, it's a larger conversation. The more money you have, the more options you have. But even somebody with, let's say, $600,000, $700,000, they can do that as long as we plan. You know, and that's the important thing is the word plan. If somebody thinks they're going to go into retirement with no plan and then everything's just going to work out, I say good luck. You know, I don't know how that's going to happen. The less money you have, the more need to plan. And when I say the less money, somebody with $14 million, even if they don't have a plan, they're probably going to make it unless they're spending, you know, $2 million a year. But usually that's not the case. Somebody with $6 million, $7 million, $1.2 million, They need a plan to make sure that money's going to be there. And there's ways to do it. You just need to sit down with somebody that's been doing it for a while, a firm that understands, and a firm that's going to predict 2, 3, maybe 4 more market downturns.
1: If you don't, well, first of all, I want to say I love that perspective, saying that the tighter it is, and $600,000 or $1 million in saving might sound like a lot, but I'm making an assumption on 2 people. That can be, if you both live a long retirement and eventually need more healthcare needs later and inflation and things continue to go up, you know, it'll stretch, but you know, long-term care need, you pay for that out of your pocket. That could be $100,000 gone in a year. You're in there 2 or 3 years. I mean, see how quickly that goes. First of all, I love that perspective. The tighter it is, the more that you definitely need a plan. But I also love your perspective on, because when you said three more major downturns in your own retirement years, I'm like, whoa. But then I thought back, if you go back just to 2000, so then being 2026 right now, if you go back to 2000, 26 years ago, you had the dot-com bust in 2000. You had the terrible events of 9/11 that happened in 2001. These things dropped our markets for a long period of time. Then you had the housing and the credit crisis that happened in 2008. Then you had the effects of COVID that happened in 2020, where our markets also dropped 38%. So right there in a 26-year period, I can give you 3 events right there.
0: Absolutely.
1: So, and we're not negative Nellies for our listeners out there. We're both positive about the markets. I believe that the companies want to build stuff, that they want to sell, that they want to sell to people who want to buy. I think things will continue to grow and change and adapt. But there's also going to be events that are totally out of your control. So what do you do? What do you, as a financial advisor for your clients? Because I know it's not just completely putting then everything over into cash or money market and saying, hey, we can't take anything. But where do you determine, you know, especially if there's an early low. What if this is the year that you want to retire, you're going to start living all of that, and all of a sudden the market drops next year and stays down for a couple of years? Are you in trouble?
0: Yep. You could be if you didn't have your assets allocated properly. What I mean by that is, I'm going to back up real quick. If someone were to go to Google and just say, on average, how many bear markets exist in someone's lifetime? If you were to go to Google and write that, Google will come back using their AI and say, an average long-term investor or person with a 50-year adult life or investing horizon should expect to experience roughly 8 to 14 bear markets in their lifetime. A bear market is defined by a market drop of 20% or more, okay? 8 to 14 in their lifetime. So if somebody's coming in, they're 65, they got at least 3 left, right? I would expect, you know? Yeah. So that's where we're coming from. And that's what you want built in a plan. But to answer your question, what do you do? Well, I mean, oftentimes, most of our clients have the same goal. They've got, they say, Pete, this is my nest egg that I have. I want to make it last as long as I do, and I don't know when my expiration date is. Okay, then we need certain protective provisions in your plan. In other words, we know that they're okay with us planning for market downturns. So what if they had a third of their money in the market and maybe an eighth of their money in some cash or some money market or some U.S. Treasury, something very safe. And then they have a good chunk of money in, let's say, something like a fixed indexed annuity, a very specific type of annuity that regardless of what happens in the market, you will not lose a dime. The only time you can lose money in annuity is when you pull it out for either income or a withdrawal from it, this specific type of annuity, because it's not directly invested in the market. It's tied through indexing to indexes in the market. And you can still get reasonable gains in that vehicle. But what if you have that portion of money in that annuity and it's continuing to grow as the market does well, but then when the market doesn't grow, you turn off pulling your income from what you have invested in what's called assets under management or the equities or the stocks and bonds that we have them in. We turn that off, but then we turn on the income coming from that vehicle that was not negatively affected. I hope that's painting a picture as to how we go about doing it. And it's much more involved than that, but in a very simplistic answer, don't put all your eggs in one basket. There's an awful lot of truth to that. Because if you have your portfolio built like this, you shouldn't skip a beat. If you're pulling 4% from your invested accounts, but the market's down 10%, that's called a 14% withdrawal. But if you turn that spigot off and let that portion recover and you draw from something that has been building at, I don't know, 5, 6, 7% per year, but with no negative downturn, you start pulling money from there. You shouldn't skip a beat. You should continue living the exact same lifestyle that you were living. And oftentimes, Mike, those vehicles cost less than having us manage the money in the market. But we offer it because it's in the best interest of the client to make that vehicle available to our client.
1: I'm going to make an assumption here, and please feel free to slap my wrists if you need to here. I'm assuming with you and the team of financial advisors that because you're talking about the risk and the up and down, that when you are designing a plan of taking out investment money to spend for your retirement years, that the monies that you're going to spend, I'm going to guess in the next month, 6 months, maybe even the next 12 months, are probably not directly in market accounts. Like, do you have money that you're taking directly out of the S&P 500 fund for people to spend in income like next month, or would that be too risky for you?
0: You're talking about currently right now.
1: Yeah.
0: Well, yeah, I mean, if the market has a down day, we don't turn off that spigot, and the market's been pretty good. I mean, from September to September, the S&P has done over 20%. September 25 to September 26, the S&P has done over 20%. So yeah, I would still continue to draw from whatever equities that we have going on. But if we see that there's a sustained downturn in the market and doom and gloom on the horizon, yeah, we're going to stop that. And then we would obviously say, okay, I've already pulled the trigger. We're going to start getting income from that other vehicle that we have. Let's turn off your income coming in from whatever fund that we have them in. Sure. Yeah, we could do that, but not right now.
1: And the peace of mind is that you're overlooking it for somebody so they don't have to make those decisions going, is this the right time? Is this the wrong time? And that's exactly why having a financial advisor to help you manage through your retirement years gives you the confidence that you're not withdrawing at the wrong time, making decisions at the wrong time, doing tax strategies at the wrong time. If you would like that confidence yourself, call the phone number, schedule your time, sit down with the team. 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More with Peter Hansen here when we get back right after these bottom of the hour messages.
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1: 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Today we are doing, well, we've said 18 questions you need to have answered for retirement. I think the time clock buzzer is going to run out on us. We'll see how many three-pointers we can hit in the fourth quarter, though. Here's one we've got to answer. How much do you have saved in tax-deferred accounts? You said this was important because of the spending aspect of it. What does that mean? Why do we need to know how much we have tax-deferred?
0: The majority, I would say a good portion of the clients that were coming in, the majority of their assets that they have, not including the equity in the home, but just that they want to invest, is tax deferred. Most of it is coming in from 401ks, they have in IRAs. And that poses not necessarily a problem, but a concern and something that we need to address. Let's say somebody has $500,000 in an IRA, and they're looking at. I said, "What do you have for retirement?" They say, "Here's this $500,000." We know we have to remind them. You want to think when you every time you take a withdrawal from that account, some of it goes to the federal, some of it goes to the state. So you don't really have $500,000 when you pull out the taxes that are going to come out every withdrawal that you make, right? And then we remind them there's a third party or second or third party involved in your retirement. It's called the IRS. So there's oftentimes some planning done, you know, around taking those forever tax dollars and turning them into never tax dollars. The taxes have to get paid somehow. But would you rather pay some of the taxes now and then never worry about it again? Sometimes that makes sense. Sometimes it doesn't. What I mean by this is, you know, when somebody's working, they're still working, they're usually in a higher tax bracket, at least right now, than they will be when they retire, right? And depending upon how much tax-deferred money they have and what their spending habits will be in retirement and what their longevity looks like, and of course, you know, some of this is a gray area, we have to determine, does it make sense to start talking about Roth conversions? And that's what I mean by taking your forever tax dollars and your traditional, converting it to a Roth, and now those, not only will that account never be taxed, the growth won't be taxed, the withdrawals won't be taxed. So these are things that we want to look at. I find it's more important when somebody is for sure going to have trouble when they're approaching a required minimum distribution. Let's say someone's got, you know, $2 million in an IRA, and they don't even need to withdraw from it because they've got a pension and Social Security and their spending habits are low. Well, that $2 million, when they're 73, they're going to have to pull approximately between 3.8 and 4.1% of that out in what's called a required minimum distribution, because the government says, hey, that money's never been taxed. We want our tax dollars. So at 73, a 4% withdrawal from $2 million is what, $80,000 that they have to take out, whether they want to or not. So wouldn't it be nice knowing that in advance and saying, well, let's convert a third of that over to Roth, pay the taxes now. Hopefully they're not working at that time. You know, and again, we get together with accountants to make sure we're doing the right thing at the right time. But you can take those dollars, convert it, pay the tax now, and then they never have to pay tax on that one third ever again. And that would mitigate their burden come time for required minimum distributions. This is the level of planning we have to get involved. Some of it's software, some of it's meeting with CPAs, but this is the level that we want to get to for those folks that are going to have an issue.
1: I've been reading more about this lately, and it just, I don't know, maybe it was my late night brain. Maybe it was a little bit of the NyQuil that I needed from a couple of weeks ago when I wasn't feeling so good. And I started to think about it. It's that when you are in a 401k, when you have decided to go ahead and use that, and I'm not discouraging people. We want you to save for your retirement. But what you don't realize is you've silently created a business partnership with the IRS. And what this business partnership has been, hey, if you put money into this retirement account at work, especially

0: to the Roth to get an account open, to start having that contribution going in now, rather than having to wait and do a bunch of conversions when in fact you retire and you're in a lower tax bracket. So absolutely, if that's where you're heading, yes. If there's that availability within their employer-sponsored plan, we ask them to go for it and start making contributions now.
1: All right. Taxes are definitely something that you need to think about. If you aren't asking yourself the question, how much am I going to pay in taxes in retirement, it's definitely something that you need to consider. You can call the phone number. We can help you out with your tax strategy. And it wouldn't even necessarily be filing right now. You can do this any time of the year. If you want to find out how do you create tax-free income in retirement, call the phone number, schedule an appointment, sit down with one of our teammates here, 833-856-1384. I want to try to get through as many of these questions as I can. How do you, Peter Hansen, financial advisor of Northern Alliance Financial, feel about claiming Social Security? Do you have a sweet spot? Do you have something that you say to everybody who comes in? Do you, spouses individually? Do you have a philosophy on Social Security? Because we're seeing it more in the news today.
0: Yeah. Okay. I see what you're saying. First of all, just to back up, I used to have a philosophy on Social Security. Delay as long as you can because you're going to get the maximum benefit and chances are you're going to live a long time and you'll be glad you did. But that's not always the case, Spike. And what I mean by that is, sometimes it makes sense to take it early. I've got a gentleman and a wife, but the gentleman just got offered early retirement from a large, large company. He's able to work from home here in Maine. The company's not based in Maine. In his situation, even though he has considerable assets, he's going to elect Social Security at 62. And I can't get into all the details, but that's, adverse from what the advice was that I used to give. Reason being is that longevity doesn't live in his family, from mom and dad, his parents. And there's things that he can do with the Social Security now because he's in his go-go years. In other words, he's going to be mobile. He's going to be moving and doing a lot more things than he will be when he's in his 80s, right? So is building up his Social Security higher so that when he's 80, he's going to have a higher benefit, or is he going to be able to use the money more now? Now, that's controversial to many advisors. But in this particular scenario, this is the route that we're going. He's going to take Social Security at 62 because it, in fact, makes sense. More often than not, if you have other assets, we suggest holding off to Social Security, draw it on from those other assets, because the longer you delay, obviously the larger that benefit gets. Every year beyond your FRA, your full retirement age amount, which is now for most people 67, you get an 8% bump. So everybody knows it's more, but that's how much it is, 8% gain every year. The fear, and I hear this question all the time, what's going to happen to Social Security, Pete?
1: Yeah.
0: And I don't know.
1: Yes.
0: I read Kiplinger Magazine. I read Yahoo. Spike, you and I were talking earlier, and I think you said there was a 20 to 22% cut in Social Security, which drives me absolutely bananas, because this is not an entitlement program. This is the program everybody paid into. The government actually owes you this money back. So that drives me bananas. And I don't know what politician's going to pull the trigger on that, because I'm not going to vote for them. That's absolutely insane. So, and it drives me bananas because, again, it's not. I've heard somebody call it an entitlement program. What are you talking about? Everybody pays into it. Yeah.
1: You are entitled
0: to get it.
1: I hate to say what my opinion is on it, because when they're calling it that, I think they're trying to find a way at this particular thread of whoever calls it that kind of entitlement. I think it's to try to take whatever they can out of the fund and not realizing this is the money we've been paying in. This is the money
0: That's our
1: employers have been paying on the other side.
0: That's right.
1: And now part of the stressors on it, we live longer, we're living healthier. And one part of it that they're talking about to solve possibly is that there's a cap on how much is actually paid into it. And I think as salaries have gone up, certainly for CEOs and higher level management, it is capped at $184,500. So if you make over that, well, you don't pay that 6% in if you're getting paid from an employer. So they're thinking about bringing it up to $300,000 or $400,000 or $500,000 or even up to $1 million that everybody should pay. But it also sounds like tax. So to get that through, but don't you think it would be wildly dangerous if Washington, D.C. doesn't come together on a solve? And I don't know that a lot of our country could take a 22% cut in Social Security.
0: You might see a revolt like we saw in Greece or Venezuela. We'll have to wait and see. And I hope
1: it
0: never comes there, Spike. I can't imagine taking that away, because that is not an entitlement program. People are entitled to that because they paid it. Yep.
1: And by the way, real quick, before we go out to commercial break here, do you mind helping people do the timing on their Social Security? Because from what I understand, legally, the Social Security office is not allowed to give financial planning advice. So what do you just go online and use those calculators?
0: Oh, no. No, our office actually used to be in the Social Security building right down the street in Saco from where it is now. And we used to have clients coming down from the Social Security office. They were floor four. We were floor three. And we would say, what's Social Security saying? They'd say, all that we can tell you, Mr. Customer, is if you want to file for Social Security now, here's how you do it. And that's it. So we do Social Security planning. We actually have software. Well, we'll enter in the information from their statements, whether they get it online or some people still get the paper statements. We enter that in with their birthday. And we run a Social Security report for everybody that has not yet filed to see what does the computer say? What does the algorithm say is the best time for them to take Social Security? But then we will go ahead and factor in what they actually have for assets and help them determine the best time to take Social Security. So we do that for everybody. Yes, we do.
1: And even if you have turned on your Social Security, for everybody, if you have not, call the phone number. If you have, call the phone number. We want to run your income report in relation to your Social Security. Now, if you haven't turned it on, the great thing is we can help you figure out maximization strategies of timing for you. If you're going to continue to work, why turn it on? Even if you're at your full retirement age. If you're stepping into retirement, maybe we could let one of them grow if you are married with somebody else. Or if you're totally on your own, when is the best time for you to get the most amount compared to your health? If you'd like to answer those questions and to show and see mathematically, we can put that together for you up on the screen and you'll be able to actually see some of the best times for you to take your Social Security. 833-856-1384 is the phone number. 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We have folks who are standing by. They'll schedule a time for you. It is no cost to do your Social Security review with your income plan for retirement. 833-856-1384. More Conquering Retirement right after this.
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1: 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Maybe you've seen the television program. Maybe you've even come to one of our live events. But every single week, we rotate in all of these great advisors to help with their perspective and advice. And I specifically wanted to ask this question. Today, we're doing 18 questions that you need to have answered for yourself for retirement. And I think we got to about 50% of them today. But since this is actually a world that you know really well, I got to ask you this. Medicare, the Medicare enrollment. Oh my God. I don't know how many events that we'll do. Somebody will say, do I have to sign up at 65?
0: Right.
1: And well, what if I'm still working? There is so much confusion about if you're working. Cause I mean, not everybody retires at their full retirement age or definitely right. 65. And now FRA on your Social Security can be 66, 67 for folks, but you've got to sign up for the Medicare, which is the Part A, but between work plans, signing up for, man, how do you know which plan? I think that's the question. How do you know what you're supposed to sign up for with Medicare when you turn 65?
0: Well, if you're already taking Social Security, you will be enrolled in Medicare Part A. A. However, if you're not taking Social Security, you have to apply. You have to go hopefully to the, you can do it through the Medicare office. However, Medicare is confusing. And most financial firms that I'm aware of, they don't deal with it. They don't want to talk about it. They'll say, oh, go see your Medicare advisor. Sometimes they'll

0: 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For example, Derek and I are both Medicare advisors. We're licensed for Medicare for every plan available in the state of Maine. Now, we don't actively use our license to sell it, but we know enough because for years we were selling Medicare to educatedly speak to people about it and advise them on what to do, what not to do. More so, people have questions of, in addition to the questions that you pose, what is Medicare Part A? What is Part B? What is Part C? What's the difference between a Medicare Advantage plan and a Medicare Supplement plan? This is what we help clients out with. More importantly, when somebody has concerns with Medicare, and everybody pretty much that we meet with does, we bring a Medicare advisor in. We deal with many different advisors. In order for that advisor to work with us and our clients, they have to be licensed with every plan available in the state of Maine and New Hampshire. Because we don't want someone coming in, me with our clients, that's only representing two companies, let's say Harvard Pilgrim and Anthem. We want somebody that's going to work for our clients and therefore be a broker and go shop the plan that's best, regardless of what it is, for that client. That's what we do with investments as well. And that's why our model is, if you're going to be a Medicare advisor and work with us, you have to represent every plan available, both supplement and both advantage plan, so that the Medicare advisor is making the plan that's in the best interest of that client. So they shop, you know, what is their healthcare needs? What are, you know, what are their prescriptions? Who are their doctors? And then with that information, that's all the information they need to know. They go find the plan that makes the most sense. But to answer your question, it depends on when someone's going to filing. There's things like when you're employed and you have Medicare Part A. I have people from coming in from the post office saying, do I need to enroll in Medicare Part B if I'm going to keep the Blue Cross Blue Shield from the post office? Well, that depends too, Spike. But the key thing is you want to make sure you're sitting down with a Medicare advisor that can answer those questions. And hopefully the Medicare advisors you meet with don't represent just one company, because what do you think they're going to offer you? That one company, you know?
1: That's what, because this season, tis the season, is coming upon us. We're going to start getting all of the Medicare commercials. We're going to start getting Medicare mailers. And how do people listening out there know how to tell the difference between mm-hmm. something that is getting sold and pitched to them or something that can help them? Like how do you help the folks out there kind of, you know, see the forest through the trees?
0: Well, when they're under our roof, we send out a letter to most of our pretty much all of our clients, and say, look, you're going to have an inundation of stockpile mail in your mailbox. You're going to be getting phone calls. They're even going about it, and I think this is illegal, but text messaging people, you know, these Medicare agencies. They've got these massive call centers all around the country. Say, look, come in, bring your information, meet with our Medicare advisors, and then once you find a plan that makes the most sense, that's built for you, as opposed to somebody selling a plan, you're enrolling into the plan that makes the most sense, you can bypass all that stuff because you've met with a Medicare broker, you know where he works or she works, you know how to reach them. And if it's like, for example, one of my clients, they can always call me too, because even though I didn't sell them that plan, I understand Medicare and I can go find and hunt down the Medicare advisor because he also works with us that helped that client out, and we will resolve whatever issues or concerns or questions that they have. It's key to making sure that all of your advisors act in your best interest. And how can they act in your best interest if they only represent two or three or even sometimes four companies? They can't. They have to be able to have access to every plan available. So regardless of what the plan is, that's the one that you know, you get placed with.
1: The Medicare lettering then. So we know A, and then you get into to B, and you get into D, and Medicare and Advantage, and now that there's the Fs and everything. Have you, in your opinion, since you have done this for a long time, do you think Medicare coverages have gotten better? I just want to say more confusing. I'm still learning my way through it, but like, has it simplified with those later letters like the F and the G, or are people confused about what they need to get?
0: I don't know if it's going to simplify it or make it more confusing, but F has gone away. So you can take that out of your vocabulary.
1: Okay, people all right, will I can still take that one out.
0: But if they have it, they have it. They can keep it for the rest of their life, but you can't get it on a plan F anymore. However, Medicare, original Medicare is Part A and B, right? Part A pays for hospitalizations and surgery, and that's mostly inpatient. And original Medicare will cover 80%. You, as the customer, is responsible for 20%. Medicare Part B pays for outpatient, you name it, blood work, doctor visits, things in which you're not confined to the hospital. That also pays on a basis of 80%. You're responsible for 20%. So for years and years, people were buying a supplement. You go hand your money to an insurance company like Harvard Pilgrim or Aetna or you name it. And you can buy a supplement that will cover that 20%. But for years and years, those supplements have been increasing in cost. That is, well, that, you know, to some degree, they have to just for inflation, but also sometimes the costs were getting out of hand. So back in 1996, the federal government came up with Medicare Part C. Medicare Part C is Medicare Advantage. Medicare Advantage allows somebody who has enrolled in original Medicare, that A and B, and you can now hand that enrollment over to an insurance company called Parts, and they will take over your plan. And now you still are enrolled in original Medicare in more populous areas like York County and Cumberland County. You can enroll into a Medicare Advantage plan and still pay no premium. But you will have co-pays here and there, but you're not paying the 20% of every bill that you would on original Medicare. So Medicare Advantage allows an insurance company to take over your original Medicare, but now you have co-pays here and there. It'll pay for, you know, 5-6 nights in the hospital at a certain premium, and then everything's covered. So I'm partial to Medicare Advantage myself. My father was a retired banker, and him and my mom were paying, I think, $600 a month to have their United Healthcare supplement plan. Eventually, I pulled them off the UnitedCare supplement plan and put them onto Medicare Advantage, and that $600 a month premium went away. And now they had Medicare Advantage. And my father had a heart attack. He had diabetes, you name it. He had it. But he was saving money on the Medicare Advantage plan, even though he was paying copays as he went. His copays never added up to that $600 a month times 12, ever. It never did. So he was saving money on Medicare Advantage. And to answer one of the questions you had, is it getting better? I think sometimes, CMS will take certain benefits away, but because there's so much competition out there between the supplements and the Advantage plans, capitalism is allowing more and more plans to get better because all these plans are in competition with each other. So I saw over the years that the plans were becoming healthier and healthier. And again, I haven't sold Medicare in a couple years, but just our system in this country of allowing companies to compete, I think the plans were getting better and better. I think some things happened with the drugs a couple years ago. Some of the copays went up. But other than that, I think the plans are good.
1: As a financial advisor, and we're talking about Medicare and how you're going to make your health selections in retirement, do you feel it's important to review it every single year? Do you feel to take a look at the different plans more so? And come on, we have to be honest. Our health is going to continue to change as we get older and older, and probably not change for the better. So, because again, simplicity in life, we want to set it and forget it. I don't want to think, oh gosh, every single year. But is it worth it, in your opinion, to take a quick look with somebody?
0: I do think so. Yes, I think it makes sense to meet with either your Medicare advisor or even bring it into, you know, like I said, Derek and I are our Medicare advisors. We can get someone in here to sit down with you to at least review your plan. A lot of people don't look at what's called the explanation of benefits. Every year, Medicare, your Medicare company should send out a booklet saying what's changed from last year to this year, from the current year to the coming year. You should review that. If you don't want to review that, call up your Medicare advisor. I think you have the opportunity from October 15th to December 7th every year to do just that. I'd say take advantage of it, yes.
1: And to take advantage of the team here being able to help you review everything from your health selections, your investment selections, your tax minimization strategies, and we didn't get to it today, but I always like to ask, when do you need to start your estate planning? 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You may have had a financial advisor of some sort over the last 20 or 30 years that you talked to once a year, that you talked about returns and did it go up, did it go down? Are they helping you with all of these different pieces? If you'd like to find out what the difference would look like of working with a retirement team that does this every single day in their offices, call the phone number. 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No wallet, no purse, no nothing. No Venmo, no cryptocurrency, nothing. You're not going to give us anything, folks. Just call that phone number. Set up your time. Sit down with us. 833-856-1384. Real quick. Peter Hansen, thank you so much. Did you have some fun today?
0: I had a lot of fun. I love this topic. I'm hoping we can continue it next time and go into the estate planning, go into the, going over your broader portfolio. But in any event, thanks, Mike. This was a fun radio show.
1: Thank you so much, Peter Hansen. And thank you for listening to Conquering Retirement. Call that phone number. Set up your time. We'll be back next week.
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1: 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The views, statements, and opinions expressed herein are those of the individual speakers and not necessarily those of Foundations and its affiliates. The information contained herein does not constitute an offer to sell any securities or represent an express or implied opinion or endorsement of any specific investment opportunity, offering, or issuer. Any discussion of performance or returns is not indicative of future results. Any discussions of specific strategies are for informational purposes only and have been provided to help determine whether they may be appropriate for your specific situation. If applicable, the primary goal is converting retirement assets into a Roth IRA is to reduce the future tax liability on the distributions you take in retirement or on the distributions of your beneficiaries. Each individual investor's situation is different, and any ideas provided may not be appropriate for your particular circumstances. Comments regarding a particular client's experience may or may not be the same as another client's experience and is not an indication that any client or prospective client will experience the same or a higher level of future success or performance. Foundations only transact business in those jurisdictions where it's properly registered or is excluded or exempted from registration requirements. Registration as an investment advisor is not an endorsement of the firm by securities regulators and does not mean the advisor has achieved a specific level of skill or ability. Nothing herein constitutes a recommendation that any security, portfolio, or securities or investment strategy is suitable for any specific person. No legal or tax advice is provided. 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
3: From ABC News, I'm Chuck Sievertson. Generally positive reaction from Danes in Copenhagen who are asked about an agreement Denmark, Greenland, and the U.S. have reached concerning Greenland. The deal allows the U.S. to develop a significant military presence on Greenland while prohibiting U.S. adversaries from building their own bases on the island.
4: Basically, nothing has changed. Everyone is happy, and even Trump thinks that he has won a big victory. But for the Danes, they just...
5: I hope it's a good agreement and that it's a sustainable agreement, you know, with Trump. You have an agreement today and tomorrow is maybe another agreement.
3: New concerns about the deadly measles outbreak in Pennsylvania, says ABC's Morgan Norwood.
6: Philadelphia health officials warning of a possible measles exposure at the Children's Hospital of Philadelphia in four areas, including the main cafeteria and a neonatal intensive care unit. Babies under 12 months are not eligible for the MMR vaccine, and officials say possibly exposed infants are being offered preventative antibody treatment.
3: Luxembourg's prime minister says that an investigation is underway after Luxembourg Airport temporarily suspended operations yesterday following reports of drones in the area. Consumers say higher prices are forcing them to make tough choices. ABC's Olivia Rubin.
7: Gas prices surging, now nearing $4.50 a gallon. Diesel surging even higher, hitting a record average of $6.44 a gallon. Mark Shaner in Maryland operates a fleet of 100 waste and recycling trucks.
8: Our overall cost has increased by about $1.2 million per year.
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7: Telling our Elizabeth Schulze his diesel costs have nearly doubled.
3: Iranians are suffering amid economic misery and internal repression, says the country.

0: country's most prominent human rights activist to the Associated Press, adding many are quietly trying to defy their leaders. 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
3: 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A donor is planning to file the first formal complaint with the Maine Attorney General regarding donations made following the 2023 Lewiston mass shooting.
4: Daniel Chapin, founder of the Youth Peace and Justice Foundation, is seeking clarification on how the Lewiston-Auburn Area Response Fund was handled and whether donor concerns can be evaluated under state charitable solicitation laws. The planned complaint follows testimony from Attorney General Aaron Fry, who noted that while state oversight agencies lack jurisdictions over private funds, his office can investigate potential charitable solicitation issues once a formal complaint is filed. Tony Randazzo, News Radio, WGAN.
3: A University of Maine school is under investigation by a New England accreditation body. UMaine at Presque Isle is accused of speeding through students through their Your Pace online program. The investigation by the New England Commission of Higher Education was triggered by a report by the Washington Post in April, finding that students were getting degrees within months and not years. The online school has grown since its launch in 2017, going from 100 enrolled to now almost 3,600 students. The school's president, Ray Rice, said that the Post's report was a little overblown and views the story as more positive as it shows the growth and the need for the program. And the Maine Turnbike Authority is teaming up with the Dempsey Center to unveil a new plow truck. The truck, called the Defender, was unveiled Friday as part of the MTA's Clearing the Way to a Cure campaign. An MTA plow driver says he lost his mother to breast cancer, and the new truck means a lot to him.
5: And when I'm plowing, I think about her. I think about the people who are driving to care for someone they love.
3: Our news partners at CBS 13 reports that today marked the Dempsey Center's Challenge 18th year. 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
6: Sunshine and clouds this afternoon, high 65, cloudy tonight, low 46, cloudy with some rain in the afternoon for Sunday, the high tomorrow 61.
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8: I would say if you go to a Mexican restaurant and you say, Matt, what do you want to get on that menu? 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
17: Welcome to the Howie Carr Show, 844-500-4242, 844-500-4242. And we've got another jam-packed show here today. And President Trump says he's coming to a major crossroads on the war in Iran. And that I will do. We'll do the poll question on that. And we also have a sound cut, just one. If you're tired of Lindsey Clancy, we got one sound cut, but it just came out. So this is Patrick Clancy, her husband, former husband. He's now divorced, obviously, and he's, as you know, he's talking to 60 Minutes on Sunday night, and it will have great impact on the ratings, assuming there's a good football game preceding it. If there's not a good football game preceding it, dude, we'll have no effect on the ratings, because that's the way it works. I hate to break the news to the angry liberals on 60 Minutes, but anyway, they as a tease, they put out a cut about from Patrick Clancy, and his new wife is going to be, who figures in a lot of these bizarre conspiracy theories. This is Patrick Clancy. This is pulled from the 60 Minutes interview Sunday night, cut 16.
18: I talked to them.
19: What do you say?
17: The kids.
18: Help me. All the time.
17: He talks to his kids, his dead kids. I mean, obviously, he's going for the sympathy. They're going, you know, the 60 Minutes is going for the sympathy. I mean, it's a good story. I mean, I don't blame them for, you know, trying to take advantage of the fact that, you know, even their, you know, minuscule audience compared to what it used to be 30 years ago is still, it's still big.
20: Your 4:05 window on CBS this Sunday, regionally, depending where you are, you're going to get Jaguars at Broncos. Or Raiders at Chargers.
17: I don't see those are going to put a lot of asses in the seats, to be blunt about it. Neither of those games. Maybe Jack's Denver is a little bit better, but the other one, no, I don't see it. What's on the other? Is the other does Fox have a game? Or?
20: Yeah, Fox has Seahawks at Cardinals, Commanders at Cowboys, or Dolphins at 49ers. Also no real barn burners there.
17: Yeah, yeah. It's kind of early in the season for like a playoff game. Anyway, 844-500-4242. I like to start off with some amusement here, and you know it's there's you know it's great when you can laugh at someone making a fool out of themselves, especially if they're a Democrat candidate. And it makes for good Instagram, too, because all this is on later on in the show, because all this is on body cam video and police cruiser video. There is a woman running for the state house in Washington State in the Tacoma district. And her name is Krista Perez. She finished first in the primary. So she was the favorite, I guess, against the incumbent, who's also a Democrat. I guess they got one of those jungle primaries going out there. But Krista ingested a bad ice cube the other night. She was in her 2019 Chevrolet Silverado, and I guess she got in an accident. And so the cops pulled her over, and hilarity ensued. Cut one.
21: Where are you going? Where are you trying to go? Yeah? Where's home at?
22: South and East Tacoma Way. South and East Tacoma Way.
21: Okay. Where are you coming from?
22: OBK on Tacoma Avenue South.
21: Where? I'm sorry?
22: Tacoma Avenue South.
21: Tacoma Avenue South?
22: Yeah.
21: What's on Tacoma Avenue South?
22: A friend's business.
21: Okay. Do you have anything to drink tonight?
22: I just had some wine while I was there.
21: I had a friend's business, you said?
22: Of course, yeah.
21: Oh, okay. Do you know the name of that business?
22: It's called On Blended Knee.
21: Oh, On Blended Knee.
22: On Blended
21: Knee. Yeah.
22: OBK.
21: Yeah.
17: On Blended Knee. What could possibly go wrong at a place called On Blended Knee? Did you enjoy a blended cocktail at On Blended Knee? Okay, now one of the crucial questions. How many? Got two.
21: Do you recall how much you had?
22: I had a glass of one. One glass of
21: one. One glass? Do you remember what happened right here? You remember you driving the car? And then all of a sudden this showed up? Okay. So you don't remember what happened with one glass of wine? You didn't have any more than that? No? Okay. How big is the glass? Just a normal size, like dinner glass?
22: I'm confused about what our questions are right now.
21: You said you had one glass of wine. I'm just trying to figure out how much wine did you consume?
22: I think you might need to contact the business.
21: Okay.
17: And what's the name of the business On Blended Knee? Krista, drinking doubles don't make a party. Cut three.
21: On a scale from 0 to 10, 0 being sober, 10 being unable to function, if you will, where would you rate yourself tonight?
22: I would like to go home.
21: Okay, where would you rate yourself tonight?
22: 4.
21: A 4? Okay. Are you still feeling any effects on that wine? Or do you feel like you're coming down off the wine?
22: I don't know what you're talking about.
21: As far as like you being like maybe buzzed at all, do you feel okay? Do you feel like you're feeling the effects of the alcohol or no?
22: No?
21: No? Okay.
17: On a scale of 1 to 10, I'm going to give her a 0.08 plus legal intoxication. What caused this unfortunate fender bender this evening, Krista? 4.
21: So I'm asking you, you said you had a drink of wine, right? So could that, you being affected by the alcohol, contributed to the accident or no?
22: No.
21: Okay. So let me ask you again, what led up to the, how did you get to an accident?
22: I don't know.
21: Distracted driving, or you looking down, or you looking up, were your eyes closed, did you sneeze?
22: I don't know.
21: You don't know? Okay.
17: She's asked to do the field sobriety test, and you know how that goes. She at least is sober enough to not take the field sobriety test. So, you know, we all know the next step. If you refuse the field sobriety test, that's when you get the cuffs. Cut 6.
21: So you want to take the test or no?
22: Not right now. I'd like to go home first.
21: You're not going to go home first. I'm going to tell you that right now. Okay. So your options between the test, yes or no, that's going to be determined tonight, right now, not when you go home. So would you like to take these tests or no?
22: And do I have a choice?
21: You do have a choice. You can either say yes or you can say no. They're totally voluntary tests.
17: Or you can vote present like you will in the legislature.
21: So is that a no?
22: Yeah.
21: You're not going to do the test? Okay. So do me a favor. You're going to go grab your phone. You're going to turn around and put your hands behind your back.
22: Oh, no.
21: You're gonna
22: wait,
21: be on the
22: hold on.
21: Of
22: hold
21: DUI.
22: On. Hold on. One sec. Hold on. Hold on. I would like to... Oh, my God. Oh, no.
21: Yep.
22: I don't know what any of this means.
21: It means
22: I do not know what this means.
21: So let me tell you this very bluntly, okay?
22: I don't know what this means.
21: It means you're under arrest for DUI. All right?
22: What? God, help me, please.
21: Okay.
22: God, I don't know what any of this means. I don't know what any of this means.
17: So one says his On Blended Knee, anywhere near on one near Wounded Knee. Was Dr. McGillicuddy at On Blended Knee offering services? So now we have the, she's in the police car. And, you know, unlike the Holyoke City Councilor that got lugged last year, you know, just screaming the N-word and everything, she takes a different approach. She prayerfully implores God to help her out. Cut 7.
22: Help me.
21: You still live there?
22: Yes. Help me, God. Help me. Help me. Help me, Spirit. Help me, God.
21: Do you have a phone number?
22: Yes.
21: What is it?

0: What's your phone number?
1: Help me, Lord. Help me, God.
2: I was just going to ask you.
3: It reminds me of Janis Joplin. Oh, Lord, won't you buy me a night on the town? Got eight.
1: I have complied with everything else that you've asked of me.
4: Absolutely, I never said that you didn't.
1: I have complied with everything you've asked of me. Please help me, God.

0: Where's God? You know, I have a suggestion for you, though, Krista. Maybe you should revert to your, you should start jabbering in your native lingo. That's the way it all, that's what happened with the Holyoke City Councilor, right? He started jabbering in Spanglish. Why don't you go all the way back to your native tongue, Krista? You're a Democrat, after all. Cut nine.
1: Dios, ayúdame. No entiendo. Dios, ayúdame, por favor.
0: I advise her to plead that she lacks the enzyme to metabolize alcohol. It's traditional on this coast. I don't know about the West Coast.

0: 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And I have a few more shooters with my physician, Dr. McGillicuddy. 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I'm Howie Carr.
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0: bad information, making it look good, and thus manipulated all of society. We're never going to fix the problems. We would now not have the immigration problems we have. We would now not have the Iran problem we have. We would now have not have many other problems if they had not gotten away with that information laundering back then.
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3: Have you seen Sesame Street lately, by the way?
4: Yeah.
3: It's terrible. It's not good. It's not good. The modern incarnation of it. For one, that red menace, Elmo, has taken over everything.
4: Yeah.
3: Absolute miserable Elmo.
4: Sesame Street's brought to you by the letter W for woke.
3: Well, there's that, too. There is definitely that element to it. But it's also shorter. I mean, they switched over to HBO, right? So it's not like the long-form program it used to be. My favorite, when I was growing up, my favorites were, I would say, The Grouch. I was a big fan of Oscar the Grouch. Yeah. I was a big fan of Cookie Monster, as many kids were. I even liked Grover. Grover wasn't bad. I liked that. I liked the little musical interludes that they did. I could still do the counting song. 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Da-da-da-da. Pinball Machine, don't you remember that? No? Nobody? 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
1: 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Jared, what's the poll question? What are the results thus far?
2: Today's poll question, which you can vote in at HowieCarshow.com, is do you believe President Trump when he told Axios that we're approaching a quote-unquote major crossroads in the Iran war? Yes, like to believe it, but ... or not sure.
1: Like to believe it, but ...
2: Yeah, 62% of the audience says like to believe it, but 31% say yes, and 7% say they're not sure.
1: Yeah. 844-500-4242. There's this guy, 508, he's calling in. He's very disappointed in the situation. It's very disappointing to see the amount of damage Iran has done to U.S. bases, tankers, while Trump says daily that Iran is dead with no military. And then he's a serial texter today. It cost me $192.70 to fill my diesel pickup this morning, and diesel is going up another 9 cents tonight. How's that two-week Iran war working out? That's all in caps, that last sentence. It's very noticeable. You will do anything not to talk about what a disaster Iran is. I think we're winning the war. It's just it's taking longer, and it's going to probably take beyond the midterms. But I think the savages in Tehran are going down, and the thing that gets me about all these people, maybe this guy's legit, but all these people that are complaining about the price of gas, aren't these the same people that when Biden was president they were all nodding? When they would say, well, we've got to get the price of gasoline up to $10 a gallon, because that's what it is, you know, in Europe, or it's close to it. And they're saving the planet. And they go, yeah, let's make it so that the poor people can't afford to buy gasoline. And they had no problems with it. They had no problems with that. Diesel is high. I grant you that. One reason is they've shut down, the Democrats in places like California have shut down all the refineries, especially the diesel refineries. That's one reason the price is so high. But the price of gasoline is still lower than it was 4 years ago under Biden. And all the only reason it was high in 2022 is because they were printing money, and they were causing inflation with all of this insane green spending, which is just shipping money, trillions of dollars, to China for so-called renewable, sustainable energy sources that don't work, like bleeping windmills and like these damn solar panels that are a blight on formerly bucolic rural areas, but most importantly, they don't work. So Trump is just trying to clean this mess up. Not only the fascist Muslim terrorists in Iran, but as 818 says, for decades the eco-Nazis have destroyed refineries and oil fields, and Trump's trying to get the mess cleaned up. And turn off bleeping regime-controlled media, you know? I mean, and I hate it when people say this is like Vietnam. Vietnam was a quagmire, and 200 Americans were getting killed every week in Vietnam. It was a disaster. This thing, they are shutting down that fascist terror state. They had 50 years to terrorize the population. 844-500-4242, 844-500-4242. I'm worried about the midterms like everybody is. I went to the supermarket today. I got this nice kind of yogurt. It was $189 a little container that I eat even the, some mornings. Today, or yes, last night when I went, it was 229. I don't like that. But that's just one thing, you know? I mean, I can, it's still, the inflation is 3.5%. It was 9% 4 years ago. 9%. 844-500-4242. 860, there is no plan to win Iran. There's a plan to destroy the Iranian government. That's it. All right. 844-500-4242. When we come back, I'm going to tell you there's another outrage from the woke state government of Massachusetts. They just put out a memo to the Massachusetts Department of Health just sent out a memo to state hospitals and birthing centers, referring to mothers as birthing persons. Birthing people. I thought they were neighbors with uteruses. 844-500-4242. I'm Howie Carr.
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7: Now the latest from the 98.5 FM and AM 560 WGAN News Center. A routine traffic stop in Waterboro ended with two arrests after a York County deputy discovered a stolen vehicle. Officials say Deputy Ashley Sargent pulled over a car on Assabee Road Thursday night for a minor infraction. Deputies quickly realized the car had been reported stolen from Sanford last week and the license plates were stolen as well. The driver, 35-year-old Anthony LaPence of Sanford, allegedly gave several fake names before being booked on multiple stolen property charges. A passenger was also jailed on an outstanding warrant. Residents in the town of York are voicing their concerns about a proposed gas station along Route 1. Irvin Station would be located next to a two-lane section of Route 1, with residents concerned about further congestion on the already busy road. Here's Dana Avery with our news partners at CBS 13, who says he and his family had lived across from the property for over 60 years.
8: Gas station here, I really don't see how it's going to benefit anybody in York. It's a bad place.
7: Developers behind the project say they selected the location due to local zoning, and a popular Portland spot for local dog owners is officially closing its doors.
9: Owners Brad and Marissa Sterl announced that Wolf Play Eat is permanently shutting down. In a message to customers, the customer cited severe financial strain caused by prolonged municipal and state approval timelines. The delays pushed their opening back 6 months, draining hundreds of thousands of dollars in working capital through carrying costs and construction expenses before they could even open. Despite efforts to secure new investors or alternative funding, the business was unable to bridge the gap. Tony Randazzo, News Radio, WGAN.
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10: Sunshine and clouds this afternoon, high 65, cloudy tonight, low 46, cloudy with some rain in the afternoon for Sunday, the high tomorrow 61.
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1: 844-500-4242. Fox News has been reporting on this case in Northborough, Massachusetts, about these Catholic parents are fighting for custody of their trans teen. They say authorities illegally snatched the girl, Sophie, 17, from their care for secret gender-affirming treatments. This is their story. And this happened in 2024. And the parents, Joseph and Arlene Kutzko, would not recognize the biological female as a boy. And they're in court now trying to prevent the state from starting to give her testosterone. The parents don't want the girl to be given testosterone, and right now they've temporarily blocked it. But the it's still up for a final hearing. I'm just going to play the news report from Fox. It runs 2 minutes, and then we're going to have Tim Dunn, the Herald reporter, asked Healy about it today. But this is the story about the teenage girl who was snatched from the parents by the state for transgender gender affirmation, they call it. Cut one.
13: A devout Catholic family in Massachusetts locked in a huge legal fight to stop the state for transitioning their teen daughter to a boy without their consent. Mm. Lauren Green's got more on this story here in New York. What have you found out, Lauren? Good morning.
14: Hey, Bill. You know, Joseph and Arlene Kutzko haven't spoken to their daughter since the end of 2024 after the Department of Children and Family Services removed her from their home. Family claims it was because of their Catholic faith that would not allow them to affirm their daughter as a boy. An emotional Joseph Kutzko reading the birthday card his daughter Sophie gave him in October of 2024.
15: Without you, I would have nothing. So wholeheartedly, fully, sincerely, I love you with no end.
14: Less than 3 months later, child services removed Sophie from their home and accused them of abuse. The Kutzkos say their daughter's school, Algonquin Regional High School in Southborough, Massachusetts, exposed Sophie to a culture steeped in gender ideology and blame a school counselor for socially transitioning their daughter to becoming a boy without their knowledge or permission. They claim the counselor contacted child services. The school had no comment regarding the allegations.

0: Her brother, her father, and mother are distraught.
1: Mama miss you. Please come home. Mama miss you. Please. I'm begging you, please.
0: And we reached out to DCF for comment, but they have not yet responded. Last Friday, a judge temporarily blocked the state from giving Sophie a high-dose testosterone, and the next court date is October 29th.
2: Can you imagine that? They take away your kid, and then they try to change the child's sex against your will. If it's a woman, they're giving the woman testosterone. If it's a male, they're giving him estrogen. So Tim Dunn today from the Herald, he got Healy. They were having another Lindsay Clancy type of a press conference. More aid for postpartum, et cetera, et cetera. So he asked her about this. Cut 23.
3: Let me be clear about the facts in that matter. First of all, DCF did not remove the child because of a health issue or a gender-affirming care issue. DCF removed the child after there were criminal charges filed against the parents, including the father. And as you know, DCF is responsible for the care and well-being of kids, and that's what happened in this instance.
4: Last question. Final decision, it sounds like, in this case, but I guess the basic question for us is, do you think the state should be actively facilitating the gender transition?
3: Look, this is this is currently a subject of criminal prosecution right now against the parents, and so I'm not going to comment on this particular case right now, but I just want to be clear with the public that this child was not removed because of a gender-affirming care issue. This child was removed by DCF following the presentation of criminal charges against the parents, and DCF is always consistent with its mission in terms of looking out for the well-being of kids.
5: Governor, so the parents' claims are incorrect?
3: The parents' claims are incorrect, yes. It's not true.
2: If the parents' claims are incorrect, why didn't they respond to Fox? That's a pretty big outlet, isn't it, to just stonewall? Why didn't they respond? And I like that, you know, again, she uses that euphemism, gender-affirming care. Gender-affirming care, also known as genital mutilation. And that she says that's part of the care and well-being of children. The care and well-being of children. All right. Okay. 844-500-4242. 844-500-4242. So we have...
6: We're dialing now.
2: Okay, we're dialing. Okay. Let's play her on a Clancy retrial. I mean, she says the predictable thing, but here it is. Cut 22.
7: Just really quickly, the Lindsay Clancy case, it's not clear if there will be a retrial, if the Commonwealth is going to bring charges again. Do you have a comment on if you think that's appropriate? Are you hoping to see a plea deal? Where do you stand on that?
8: That, you know, ultimately that's a decision for the district attorney, so I'm not gonna comment on that.
7: Thank you, everybody. That's it.
2: Yeah, it's not her call. It's Tim Cruz's call, the DA of Plymouth County. All right, you saw the headline in the Herald today. Proctor to take fifth in murder case. This is the
9: It's a figure of speech.
2: What's he hiding? He looks like he's hiding about 50 extra pounds in the last year, but that's neither here nor there. So he went into court yesterday. He was to testify in a motion hearing to dismiss murder charges against Miles King. He was the lead investigator, a black guy who was accused of killing someone in Milton. And of course, he's made all of his racist statements have come out. And so he was going to have to testify, or they thought he was going to have to testify at this hearing to dismiss the charges because of the improper investigation due to his racism. And so he walked into court, and he had invoked the Fifth Amendment. He thinks it could expose him to criminal prosecution if he testifies. So joining us now is the attorney for Miles King, who's Rosemary Scapicchio, who's trying to get the case thrown out because of Proctor's horrific behavior. He's since been fired by the state police. Rosemary Scapicchio, thanks for joining us here.

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1: Thanks for having me.
0: Were you surprised when he took the Fifth Amendment yesterday?
1: Yes, because we had gotten two emails from his lawyer, including an email to the clerk saying that he would not be taking the Fifth. He would not be invoking his Fifth Amendment privilege. So we did not expect that he would change his mind at the hearing yesterday.
0: And so they had a sidebar conference, but you were not involved in that sidebar conference, so you don't know what was discussed, what his reasons were. Is that correct?
1: Right. That's correct. So any time that the judge conducts what they call a Lumen-Martin hearing, that's a hearing to determine if a witness has a valid Fifth Amendment privilege. The only people who are allowed at that hearing are the defense attorney representing the witness himself, and the judge. Usually those hearings are always sealed, so they're not available to the public. And at that hearing, the witness and his attorney has to explain to the judge what they think the criminal exposure is, and whether or not it's an actual crime or a link in the chain of some criminal exposure. They have to explain that on the record to the judge in a sealed proceeding, and then the judge has to make a determination that whatever it is that the witness said was enough to have the judge allow him to invoke his Fifth Amendment privilege against self-incrimination.
0: So if you had been allowed to question him under oath next week at the hearing, you would have asked him apparently about his obviously the text messages. One thing I asked you about when I spoke to you earlier today, would you have asked him about his recorded statement that really, I mean, it really jumped out at me when I read him in June, that he has planted cocaine on defendants in the past. Would you have asked him about that?
1: I would have, because it went to our theme and our argument as far as the motion to dismiss is concerned, is that you can't rely on him. When he has this opinion that black and brown people are subhuman, that how does he protect constitutional rights of people he doesn't even see as people? He doesn't see them as human. So how can he possibly protect their constitutional rights? So doing something like planting cocaine or breaking any other law doesn't even register in his mind under this theory, because he doesn't see black and brown people as people. They're less than. So of course I was going to ask him about those types of behaviors that he didn't just talk about, he bragged about.
0: Right.
1: So that was something that we were definitely going to get into.
0: Didn't he say too that, or was it Proctor or Good, who said that he sometimes stopped black people for things like throwing cigarettes out of cars?
1: I believe it was Proctor who said that he had just stopped a black person. He used the N-word for throwing a cigarette out of the car, and said things like he wasn't sure he wanted to arrest black people because he wasn't sure he wanted them in his car. So again, you know, when he's comparing black people to animals, when he's comparing black people to saying basically things like they're subhuman, how do you have any faith in an investigation that he's doing of a black person? Like, just imagine that. Imagine being Miles King or Sean Johnson or any of my other clients who have been investigated by Proctor, saying, how do you trust what he did? He made decisions in this investigation about who to interview, who not to interview. He made recommendations as to who he was going to charge in this case. He was responsible for gathering all of the evidence in this case. How do we rely on his investigation when he's blatantly racist?
0: How about his statement, Hitler was really on to something, but then the U.S. stepped in and screwed everything up?
1: Yeah, that probably wouldn't have been something that I asked him about, because it didn't have to do with the race of my client. He's a horrible person. But he was a police officer sworn to protect and serve for the 13 years that he worked for the state police. I'm sure that Miles King and Sean Johnson are not isolated incidences of his misconduct. I'm sure that there are other cases that he investigated, and what should be happening is what the colonel of the state police said they were going to do, which is investigate all the cases that Proctor was involved in. He said that last year. We don't have any evidence that there was ever an investigation. The DA down in Norfolk County said he was going to do his own investigation into cases involving Proctor. That hasn't happened. How are we going to resolve this if we're not even willing to look into how it happened and how it affected each case?
0: How many cases was he involved in that you know? First of all, how many cases was he involved in that you're handling the client?
1: I'm handling three, the one in Suffolk and two in Norfolk County that he was involved in.
0: You're one lawyer and you're handling three. How many do you think he was involved in altogether?
1: We've asked the Commonwealth to provide us with the names.

0: and the docket numbers of all of the cases that he was involved in so that we can do whatever investigation we can. But, you know, it shouldn't be on defense attorneys to do this investigation. You know, the Commonwealth's obligation is to seek justice. How is it that you seek justice when you're literally putting your head in the sand about what this man is doing? You know what he's doing. You have the texts. You have the emails. You have the voicemails where they're celebrating, you know, putting flags, burning crosses on front lawns, putting sheets over your head. They celebrate those things. And so how do you think that any black or brown person that he's been involved in the case gets a fair trial? It's impossible. But they're literally putting their hands up saying, yeah, we believe he's a racist. We believe that he did some horrible things. We don't agree with any of these text messages. But we think that there are other things other people who can prove this case for us. Are you kidding me? How do you know? How do you know who he could have investigated? How do you know what the third party suspects would have been if he wasn't involved? You can't know because nobody did the investigation.
1: Does he have to test? Can he take the Fifth in these civil depositions that he's supposedly taking part in?
0: My understanding is that he did not take the Fifth in the civil depositions, but I understand, and I haven't read the order, but I believe there's an order by Judge Gilday saying that the civil depositions are sealed.
1: Oh, that's too bad.
0: Also pretty bizarre, because he's just a witness. And I get that you seal depositions when there's some private medical information that isn't, you know, shouldn't be out there in the public. You seal those portions of the depositions that deal with that stuff. But he's just a witness. So what are we doing? Why are we, you know, I don't understand why the Commonwealth continues to protect him. And I don't understand how a regular witness in a regular case, a civil case, has any protection whatsoever from having whatever he says under oath in a deposition available for any criminal defendant upon whose case he worked on, and especially in Miles King, where he was the lead investigator.
1: Well, we're running out of time, but a texter wants to know, how did Proctor get on the MSP when something caused Boston PD to reject him as a cop? That's a good question. I don't think you know the answer yet to that, do you, Rosemary?
0: I actually filed motions for all of his applications to the Boston Police Department, his two applications to the State Police Department, and those weren't the only, I can tell you, those weren't the only departments that he applied to and was rejected from. He was rejected from the State Police on at least one occasion.
1: And what other than Boston, who rejected him?
0: It's under seal, so I can't tell you. But I can tell you that there are other police departments in and out of the state of Massachusetts that he applied to and was rejected from.
1: Wow. So the hearing is next week on whether to get the case thrown out on the murder charges
0: out. The hearing next week is a continuation of the motion to dismiss hearing, where we intend on putting some of the other police officers on the stand, because I don't believe personally that Trooper Proctor didn't share his racist thoughts with the people that he worked with 12 and 15 hours a day. So we'll be asking questions regarding their knowledge of who Trooper Proctor was and what he did in this investigation.
1: Rosemary Scapiggio, thanks for being with us, and we hope to talk to you again about this as this winds its way even further through the courts. Thank you very much, Rosemary Scapiggio. 844-500-4242. For 20 years, Preborn has stood in the gap between fear and hope. And this year alone, God has used Preborn to save nearly 60,000 babies from abortion. Since Roe v. Wade was overturned, the abortion industry hasn't slowed down. It has adapted. Women now face this decision faster, more privately, and more alone than ever. But every day, inside a Preborn Network clinic, a woman sees her baby on an ultrasound and hears a heartbeat for the first time. And everything changes. The chance for new life skyrockets. And this year, that moment has led to thousands of commitments to Christ, proof that Preborn isn't just saving babies, it's saving souls. 20 years in, we still believe we were made for this moment. 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Right now, another mother needs that moment. 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
1: My new book, Mass Corruption, Volume 2, The Texts and More. We have a lot of those texts in there. It's a fast-moving case, but we've got a lot of her actual, the text that she put into the record, and also that Alan Jackson, Karen Reed's lawyer, put into the action, into the record. And also the report from the town of Canton when they fired Sean Good, who was the sergeant for the Canton Police Department, who was Michael Proctor's pal, and they were texting buddies. It's really, really bad stuff. And I didn't know that he'd been rejected twice, once

0: by the state police. So he probably had some kind of clout, as texters are saying. And I'd like to know what other congratulations to the city of Boston for rejecting him. I'd like to know who else rejected him. We'll be right back. I'm Howie Carr.
1: A misconduct proliferation.
2: But when they come in, they'll say, I'm usually much more active, but since I've been in pain, I've had to limit the activities I'm doing.
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3: 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We're located in Westbrook Crossing, across from Kohl's.
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8: Hi, it's Matt from the WGAN Morning News. We're going to be back again on Monday, and I'll be talking with Steve Robinson from the Maine Wire. We'll be catching up on all the chaos happening in the city of Lewiston, and we'll also check in on the Wire's reporting on Troy Jackson, with the Senate race now heating up. Also, we want you to tell us, do you think that the Republicans are going to retain control of the House this year, or do you see a blue wave forming? 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
10: More than 1,500 temporary farm laborers worked in Maine last year alone.
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12: Ma'am, like I can read.
13: Those are the words of a boy from Maine with dyslexia. 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He and his dad sought help from multiple tutors without success until they found Children's Dyslexia Center. 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
15: From ABC News, I'm Chuck Severson. Health officials warn of a possible exposure to measles at Children's Hospital in Philadelphia, where James Garrow's with the City Health Department.
16: Our greatest worry is the children who are on that unit. All of them are obviously too young to be vaccinated against measles. And given that they're already medically fragile, this creates a very concerning situation for us.
15: Babies under 12 months are not eligible for the MMR vaccine, and officials say possibly exposed infants are being offered preventative antibody treatment. Congo today began vaccinating healthcare staff against Ebola in the area that's the epicenter of the fastest-growing outbreak of the disease in history. African government has recorded over 7,500 confirmed cases, including over 3,600 deaths. Over 1,800 people have recovered. Mostly positive reaction from Danes in Copenhagen, who are asked about an agreement Denmark, Greenland, and the U.S. have reached concerning Greenland. The deal allows the U.S. to develop a significant military presence on Greenland, while prohibiting U.S. adversaries from building their own bases on the island.
17: I hope it's a good agreement and that it's a sustainable agreement. You know, with Trump, you have an agreement today and tomorrow is maybe another agreement.
15: Iran's foreign minister, Abbas Araghchi, today calling on the global community to end using war as a primary instrument of international relations, in his words, adding to restore real meaning and credibility to international law.
18: A dangerous pattern has now taken shape, a pattern in which military force is no longer used as a last resort, but has turned into a permanent mechanism for redesigning the political and security landscape of the region.
15: The Iranian official speaking via the Telegram social media channel to the global town hall being held in Jakarta, Indonesia today. No progress in the Iran war situation reported today. 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
19: Well, it's official. In a recent survey of over 120

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3: 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If they just dealt with waste, fraud, and abuse, that would balance the budget. 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Is it a really lot of money? Yes, it is. Is it nearly $2 trillion a year?
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4: 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Some city leaders in Portland are looking to ban panhandlers from standing at medians at some intersections. Mayor Mark Dion is backing an effort to ban anyone from standing in a medium at 15 of the most high-risk intersections in the city.
5: If unhoused people are out there, they're posing a risk to themselves first and to the motoring public. So I think there's some key intersections where we have to prohibit loitering in those spaces.
4: According to our news partners at CBS 13, the ACLU of Maine says free speech is protected in public spaces, including medians. The city council will take up the proposed ordinance on Monday. For the first time since the 1800s, Maine's official copy of the state constitution includes language about treaty obligations with local tribes.
6: The Bangor Daily News reports that as a way to mark National Constitution Day this past Thursday, alongside adding new amendments, the new copy reincorporates several sections in the last official copy printed in 1876, including the section regarding tribal obligations. While there's no official reason why the section was previously omitted, Wabanaki leaders and historians believe it was a way to hide said obligations that Maine inherited when it split from Massachusetts. Nate Hanscom, News Radio, WGAN.
4: And a 76-year-old tuna fisherman was rescued this past Thursday after getting trapped on an island off the coast of Biddeford. The Coast Guard reports that the incident happened around 8 p.m. off of Biddeford Pool, with Frank Williams getting caught in a severe rainstorm and crashing his boat into the rocks off of Wood Island. An onboard radio made contact with authorities and the local fishing community and got Williams back to land after his boat sank. Here's Andy Robb with your latest AccuWeather forecast.
7: Sunshine and clouds this afternoon, high 65, cloudy tonight, low 46, cloudy with some rain in the afternoon for Sunday, the high tomorrow 61.
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12: 844-500-4242. A texter says, if Republicans hold the House and Senate in the midterms, would you reconsider the possible outcomes for Rep. Omar? I mean, if anything, knowing how long it took to throw that that Haitian thug out of the country, and he had 17 convictions. It took him 19 months to throw him out, even though he was an illegal alien in the country. I mean, how long is she going to be able to hang on? Do you think, how much would she raise in a GoFundMe? Or give, send, go. She'd be using GoFundMe. But, you know, how much would she raise? Can you imagine the delays? They've basically screwed up Trump's attempts to clean up mail-in voting just by the fact that this crazy judge Indira Talwani in Boston just stalled everything. So now, you know, even a Brett Kavanaugh said in said, "Well, you know, you may be right on the issues, Mr. President, but it's too close to the midterms now to have these new rules." I mean, that's what they're going to do. I mean, even they would stall this thing forever. You know, they would judge shop around. They got plenty of crooked judges. Obama Biden judges in Minnesota, but if they didn't, they'd just move it out to Boston or Washington DC, you know, where they're even more nutty foreign-born or foreign-born adjacent judges around who don't want to let her go, who don't want her to leave the country. They're never getting rid of her. And I, you know what? I don't think she's losing any sleep over it too. Not in the slightest. 844-500-4242. Time now for the Chump Line.

0: Did I see Al Green at Dairy Queen brazenly ordering a burger?
1: Brazenly. I find brazenly more amusing than Zen diagrams myself, but that's just me.
2: Bill Nye, the pseudoscience guy, knows less about hurricanes than even Mr. Science knows about COVID.
1: Yeah. 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
4: Senator Warren, what do you think about California Democrat Mayor Dominic Fopoli, who a jury just found liable for sexually assaulting 7 women?
5: That's my kind of man.
1: Yeah, he's a small town mayor, or he was a small town mayor, but he got around. Did you see the youngest mayor in Georgia just had to resign, 23 years old. He was apparently hitting on an 18-year-old boy. He wanted to be his mentor, if you know what I mean. He wanted to be his mentor. Yes, now he's a former mayor.
6: Gavin Newsom is fishing in waist-deep water, kind of where his political career is.
1: He's waist-deep in the big muddy, as that old song goes from Vietnam days, and the big fool says to move on.
7: Here we go again, more TDS from the cane. Impeach, impeach, impeach, the man has gone insane. The voters in Texas clearly saw the nexus. That Trump was living rent-free in Al Green's brain.
1: Well, you know, that's a very spacious place because there's not a lot of gray matter in that brain, that's for sure.
2: You wouldn't believe the time I had finding a Zen diagram just so I could do my meditation.
1: 508, what if Ilhan Omar suffers another vicious vinegar attack? Maybe she'll leave on to... What was a more vicious attack, the vinegar attack on Ilhan Omar or the lunge on Amy Acton, the Democrat nominee for governor of Ohio, who, by the way, won't debate Vivek Ramaswamy? She's it's an open seat, and they can't get a debate going. I mean, it's bad when Democrat incumbents won't debate Republican challengers, but. You know, when it's an open seat, don't you kind of want to debate?
8: Donald Trump said he was going to give everyone $5,000 if they keep the House and Senate. He wasn't going to give it to CNN and MS Now viewers, but he figured that'd only save about $50,000.
1: Yes, good point.
9: Your Mayor, did I hear that Donald Trump is removing tariffs on Irish whiskey? And finally, a platform I can get behind. If he removes the tariffs on Scottish whiskey, I'll nominate him for a Profiles in Chivas Award.
1: He was a Chivas. His father imported Black and White, but Ted Kennedy was a Chivas guy. Go figure. Oh, by the way, speaking of distilled spirits or alcohol... Did you see the latest news that the barrelage, the sales of Bud Light continue to decline? It's gone from 41 million barrels in 2008 to like 12 million barrels today. It's no longer even the number one beer in the Anheuser-Busch InBev portfolio. You know what the number one beer is now? and the number one beer in the whole U.S. Michelob Light, Michelob Ultra, also Michelob, the 96 calorie. It's even waterier than Bud Light, but it's not endorsed by Dylan Mulvaney. It's not the trans beer, so I guess it's still more acceptable than Bud Light.
10: Hello.
11: Did you see Atlanta Presley grilling Scott Bessent at that Senate hearing? Man, that dude was dodging more bullets than one of her tenants.
1: For those with short memories, one of her slum properties in Mattapan, a 19-year-old girl was shot to death there. And she said she knew nothing about it. And it wasn't her property anyway. It belonged to her jailbird husband, the empowerment consultant, who just got the $2 billion contract for the new courthouse in Springfield.
12: I ask AI, can a man be a woman? Its answer, Ed Markey.
1: Thought you were going to say Tim McBride, Sarah McBride. Wouldn't that be more appropriate?
13: That was your last chump line message. Thank you for calling Howie Carr, you chump.
1: You know, some people on the text line are saying that they object to my calling Mazie Hirono the dumbest U.S. senator when Ed Markey is in the House. But I, you know, Ed Markey at one time could walk and chew gum at the same time. Not, he's 80 years old now. He couldn't do it. But, he could. Mazie, to a battle of wits, she comes even more unarmed than Ed Markey. All right, that's it for the Chump Line today. 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
19: Roy Jackson blames health insurance costs on Washington, D.C. But in New Hampshire, a typical ACA health insurance plan costs about $400 a month. 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That's not Washington. That's Augusta. And policies put in place while Troy Jackson was Maine's number two elected official. But it gets worse. Before Troy Jackson became Senate president, we paid less for electricity than New Hampshire. Today, we pay a lot more. Under Jackson, Maine's electric rates went up twice as fast as New Hampshire's. And to top it off, New Hampshire has the 49th lowest tax burden in America. Maine has the fifth highest tax burden. It's simple. Troy Jackson supported the policies that make Maine more expensive, and you're paying the price.
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25: With combustible marijuana, there's the risk of inhaled irritants. It's the marijuana that you smoke. And then with edibles, there's a risk of potency. For example, certain edibles can be highly potent. That can lead to severe and intense effects. That can lead to hallucinations, nausea, vomiting.
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0: 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I got to do a column on this. Jared, what is the question? What is today's poll question and what are the results thus far?
1: Today's poll question, which you can vote in at HowieCarshow.com, is will U.S. Rep. Ilhan Omar ever be deported? Yes, possible but doubtful, no way or not sure.
0: No way.
1: Yeah, 43% of the audience says no way. 45% say possible but doubtful. 10% say yes and 2% say not sure.
0: All right. I hope that 10%'s right. I do. But I doubt it. All right. I was going to say, I've got to do a column on this AI hysteria. This just is just so reminiscent of all the other hypes that they have right before the election. James Freeman had a good column about it in the Wall Street Journal. He writes in the online section. There is a manufactured quality, no kidding, to the sudden explosion of uninformed and irrational online screeds against data centers. The related panic over artificial intelligence smells almost as suspicious. It is mainly driven by AI CEOs worried about falling behind upstart competitors and eager for Washington to erect new barriers to interest into their industry. Or is the real fuel for this media fire coming from foreign actors, i.e. the Chinese, who want to disrupt U.S. technological leadership? I love this line. Perhaps there's an international coalition of the shilling. Not the willing, the shilling. I like that. Heavy skepticism is in order for a number of reasons, not least the uniquely unpersuasive cast of characters who have joined together to issue warnings against letting technology markets run. Millionaire socialist Senator Bernie Sanders is always opposed to letting markets run, regardless of the circumstances. So if AI is sentient, it shouldn't take the Sanders critique personally. Bill Gates has offered a more nuanced take on AI, but it arrives just a few years after he helped talk senators into a strong role on climate funding that amounted to an inflation-inducing disaster. Have recent events of the past convinced anyone that Mr. Gates is possessed of sound judgment? This is something you've obviously noticed. I know I've noticed it. Some of the media's impulsive promoters of the COVID panic have also now signed on to the AI hysteria, along with some of the nation's most opaque nonprofit activists. Barack Obama, this is in the New York Times, warned during a recent private fundraising event that artificial intelligence technology could be dangerous if not properly managed, as he implored Democrats to aggressively develop political and governing agendas to prioritize the issue in the coming years. Why doesn't he concentrate on fixing Obamacare? Or lowering the level of the sea levels, which he promised in 2008. A historically bad wager involves throttling U.S. developers, ceding technological advance to China's communist dictatorship, and expecting anything other than global oppression and misery. That's a real doomsday scenario. Having watched a global catastrophe that in all likelihood came from a laboratory in Wuhan, in which Beijing has been lying about ever since, why would anyone freely consent to giving Chinese AI labs a competitive advantage? This is, again, the Times report on Obama. Some Democrats see an opportunity for the party to draw a clear contrast in the midterms and beyond on an issue of growing significance. In a Democrat Party with no clear leader, many look to Obama for guidance, and his comments carry considerable weight. That tells you a lot about the Democrat Party. But then Freeman, James Freeman, says, what a damning indictment of this bunch that they are messing with our future as a way to draw midterm election contrasts. The Times report notes there is something that is moving very fast into private hands, and if we don't get on top of it, I think it can be dangerous, Mr. Obama said. And then as Freeman points out, the most dangerous scenario of all occurs if technological supremacy moves into the collectivist hands of communist tyrants. You know, did you see the story that you remember the strike the Iranians had on the U.S. barracks? This back in 2024, and they killed the three reservists from Georgia. And the Iranian, the Iranian high tech guy, and lived in Natick. He was a spy for the Muslims. And he's going to be sentenced in October. He provided them the technology, but now they're saying that that the Chinese provided a lot of satellite technology for the strike that killed the three Americans. And these Chinese that we're supposedly dealing with, they're giving technology to the Iranians to kill Americans. And you know, we're supposed to be thinking that there are not our friends, but they're not our enemies. I think they're our enemies. When we come back, we're going to be talking to Tim Dunn about it. Looks like Mara Healey told a big lie today at a press conference. I know you're shocked. I'm Howie Carr.
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9: 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A Westbrook man is now charged with manslaughter after a crash that killed a motorcyclist in Windham on Wednesday. Witnesses said a pickup being driven by Chad Jordan struck a vehicle being driven by Melinda Poirier of Casco on Route 302. The truck then hit a motorcycle, causing it to become engulfed in flames and killing the driver, whose name is being withheld while family is notified. Jordan was arraigned yesterday on charges including manslaughter, OUI, and aggravated criminal mischief. Some city leaders in Portland are looking to ban panhandlers from standing in medians at some intersections. Mayor Mark Dion is backing an effort to ban anyone from standing in the median at 15 of the most high-risk intersections in the city.
10: If unhoused people are out there, they're posing a risk to themselves first and to the motoring public. So I think there's some key intersections where we have to prohibit loitering in those spaces.
9: The ACLU of Maine has countered by saying free speech is protected in public spaces, including medians. The city council will take up a proposed ordinance on Monday. And for the first time since the 1800s, Maine's official copy of the state constitution includes language about treaty obligations with local tribes. The Bangor Daily News reports that as a way to mark National Constitution Day this past Thursday, the new copy was unveiled by Secretary of State Shina Bellows and other lawmakers. Alongside adding new amendments, the new copy reincorporates several sections from the last official copy printed in 1876, including the section regarding tribal obligations. Although there's no official reason

0: While the section was previously omitted, Wabanaki leaders and historians believe it was a way to hide said obligations that Maine inherited when it split from Massachusetts. The language was restored by voters in 2023. And now, here's your latest AccuWeather forecast.
1: It will be sunny to partly cloudy and cooler today with a high 65. Increasing clouds tonight, low 46. It will be mostly cloudy tomorrow with a little rain in the afternoon, high 61. Then Monday, partly sunny with a high of 66. I'm AccuWeather meteorologist Nicole Joniak on Southern Maine's official weather station, News Radio 98.5 FM and AM 560 WGAN.
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2: Your opinion matters, and we want to hear it. 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
1: We told you earlier today about a terrible story out of Northborough, Massachusetts, about a family. The daughter, Sophie, was grabbed from the family by the Department of Children and Families, which takes orphans or kids that need foster parents or foster care. They just grabbed them from a family, an intact nuclear family, and they said that they wanted. This was almost 2 years ago now, and they now want to give testosterone treatments and transition, quote unquote, this girl into a boy, and it's just insane. And the family is fighting it. They're in court. They've gotten a restraining order to stop the testosterone treatments, at least temporarily. And so Mara Healy was asked about it today, and she said that there were allegations of physical abuse against the girl before the DCF grabbed her. And apparently it's not true. Apparently it's not true. And we've got Tim Dunn. He's writing a story for the Herald. He asked the question about it. Was the Fox story incorrect? And Mara Healy said yes. And this is, before we talk to Tim, we're going to play a cut from attorney Bernadette Broyles. And she's the attorney for the family that is trying to get their daughter back after almost 2 years. And she's in DCF custody. And this is what she has to say about Healy's comments about what happened to Sophie. Cut 25.
2: So, with specifically regards to the governor's statements, it's obfuscation. It's really very dishonest because yes, while there still is a status that's out there in terms of a pre-trial probation status. There is no guilt here. And this was resolved quite some time ago. So really, there are no petty charges against them. There is no finding that these parents have committed any abuse against this child in a criminal court, nor is there any supported allegations of abuse, neglect against them, even in the juvenile court. So no, that is pretextual to whatever it is. Your audience is going to have to actually either decide for themselves, like, then why the heck is the child in the state's care, and why are they insistent on giving her testosterone over these parents' biology-based and religious objections? That's the question, right? That's a big question.
3: Yeah.
1: Joining us now is Tim Dunn from the Boston Herald. He's the one who asked one of the original. He asked the question of Mara Healy. So these stories that the DCF just grabbed the daughter are incorrect. She said yes. So she wasn't telling the truth, was she, Tim, the governor?
3: No, I mean, at best, Howie, she was probably misrepresenting the truth. You know, what's true is that there were allegations, as the attorney just explained.

0: hit with, yet their daughter is still being held by the state.
1: But so they have charges of neglect against the parents, but the charges of neglect were filed while Sophie was in custody of the state.
0: Yeah, so how can they be neglectful when they haven't even had the chance to see her?
1: Yeah, I don't understand that. What sense? It's like they're trying to CYA, cover their own rear ends after the serious charges were dismissed.
0: Exactly. And what happened, Howie, was, and you may have heard the attorney mention that there's now a pretrial probation. Essentially what happened was this family, this poor family, they don't have deep pockets. You know, they're not millionaires, and they had already had exceeded $150,000 in legal fees by the time that these charges are being adjudicated and everything. And so when in the criminal court in December of 2025, they had reached what essentially is not, it's not a plea, but essentially is. And essentially what they did was there's no criminal finding. Everything's dropped. And as long as, and they have a 1 year pretrial probation, essentially, which, you know, for 1 year, they can't commit any crimes and then everything's dropped. And this is with the understanding there was no finding anyways.
1: Where is the girl? Where is Sophie being held? How old is she now? And where is she being held?
0: So she's 17 years old. And I don't think even the attorney knows exactly where. I mean, she might have the address, but she's being held at a home right now that's ran by the state.
1: A home like an orphanage or a reform school.
0: Yeah.
1: And so she's missed her most of her high school years, right?
0: She was at Algonquin Regional High School, which is in Southborough. It's part of the Northborough Southborough district, and she hasn't been part of the school since the state took her away. I'm not sure where she's getting education now. But Howie, actually, I'm not sure if you've seen this. The school district just released a statement.
1: Oh, they did. They weren't speaking for a while, were they? What did they say?
0: Well, they're denying all the claims by the parents. I'll read this to you, a quote from them. Speaking generally about our policies and procedures, public school educators mandated reporters. A specific set of criteria governs this, according to the Commonwealth's laws. And they go on to say the public schools of Northborough and Southborough believe that all children should be educated in an environment where they are safe, supported, engaged, and challenged. That belief guides the work we do every day and the decisions we make on behalf of our students. They also, I'm trying to find the other paragraph, they denied everything. We are aware of the claims being circulated by two individuals whose child formerly attended one of our schools in 2023. The district unequivocally denies these claims made about the school district in a recent national media podcast. They call it baseless and grossly insensitive, intrusive, and dangerous towards the child.
1: But it's okay to grab the child, the state to grab the child and take the child away from her parents and put her in a foster care setting, and DCF is not exactly known for its excellent child rearing proclivities, is it?
0: No, it's not, and like a lot of entities in the state, it's not known for transparency either. And you know, they say it's gross and insensitive. I mean, I can imagine it's pretty gross and insensitive towards these parents, without their consent, without their permission, to start getting into this girl's head and initiating the process with her of gender transition without even letting them know, all in secret.
1: Well, do we know if Sophie really thinks she's a guy, or what's the when was the last? Have the parents even spoken to her at all since 2024?
0: No, ever since she was taken, Howie, they've had no contact. The state hasn't allowed it. They haven't been able to talk to their daughter at all. I understand the father and the mother have sent letters to her, and you know, I think we've all seen her, or at least I think you played the sound of them with Bill Hemmer and Fox
1: right.
0: News, and they were all teary-eyed, and it was hard to hear. It's hard to watch. So, yeah, no contact with their daughter at all because they followed their religious belief and their medical and, I would say, probably common sense, you know, intuition here and not wanting to consent to this.
1: If either Sophie or they were in prison, they would have seen each other more than this situation where DCF has grabbed the kid and is basically hiding the kid from the parents.
0: Right, and what's making it worse? What could be worse too is, again, we don't know. Even the attorney doesn't know, you know, what this girl really thinks. If she, you know, if she even wants to be in state custody, if she wants to be home, they've had no way of finding out. And the parents are also ordering, you know, among all these things they're trying to stop, they're also ordering they're demanding a psychological evaluation for her. Because what if the state and what if these people are kind of getting into her head?

0: and taking advantage of a mentally ill teenage girl who could be really convinced by anybody of authority.
1: Oh, good Lord. So who asked the original question today about this? I mean, it seems I don't think you asked the original question, did you?
0: No, I didn't. It was Charmin Sacchetti. I guess was brought up a couple weeks ago in another run-in with the governor too. I was shocked. I was in shock and awe that she asked it.
1: Well, she. I mean, it's. Do you think somebody asked her that the governor asked her to ask the question that this was a setup deal? I mean, is that possible? Because, you know, as you know, Mara Healey doesn't really have a firm grasp on facts. In this case, they were all wrong, but she did have a prepared response with factoids. Was she just waiting for this question?
0: I think that she probably planned it with her team probably when the news was breaking. They probably saw the Fox clip. I don't think that there was a backroom deal between Charmin and her. I mean, but although I wouldn't put anything past the state and the Boston media, but, you know, I will say, Howie, I've never interviewed a subject who will just speak like they're completely confident knowing this stuff and be completely wrong. She spits out facts so confidently that you almost believe them at first. And then you have to do your research and find it. So
1: right. Yeah, well, I remember. Yeah. I think it was your quote when she's. I never said I never bragged about shutting down the two pipelines. I remember that. Right? She said it. She could have passed a lie detector test.
0: That was my first week at the Herald. It was the best gift a reporter could get. Getting his first week into the door of a new place.
1: Oh, God. It's just are there any polls coming out about her versus Minogue? Anything anything in the works? I know McLaughlin, his own pollster, has said he was closing in, but people don't give that much credence. But, you know, is there anything, any so-called objective polls coming out?
0: I haven't seen any lately. I'm going to be doing that search this week, but I haven't heard of any or seen any yet. You'd expect it to come. I mean, the election's less than 50 days away. So, and as you mentioned too, there is another poll released by the by Minogue Super PAC that was funded by them, but it was independently done, and that seemed to give Minogue some pretty good leverage. Kind of coming in on Healy's lead a little bit. I think it shortened it a little bit, but again, that was a poll funded by that PAC, so we couldn't run it. But that's all I've seen so far.
1: Yeah, I don't. Do you think when are they going to have their? They're supposed to have two debates. You wrote a story about them. You know, some of these Democrats are not. They don't want a debate. Like Andrea Joy Campbell. I mean, she's running against a seriously underfunded guy who's lucky to be on the ballot, and she still won't debate him.
0: Yeah, and Michael Walsh is a pretty smart guy. Maybe that's part of the fear, because I mean, we've seen the seemingly lack of intelligence from Campbell in her office, especially with all these ballot question snafus from quote unquote mistakes. You know, we also have State Treasurer Deb Goldberg, who flat out said she won't debate Elizabeth Dion for state treasurer because she has a quote negative campaign. Ed Markey hasn't officially accepted a debate request from John Deaton either. And then you got Maura Healey, who's only accepted debate requests for October after, after mail-in voting starts. But both campaigns, Minogue and Healey, they've both accepted debates, but haven't accepted the same date yet. So they got to work that out. But you can imagine that Healey's team is going to be, you know, kind of kicking back and waiting for Minogue's team to call them to try to straighten it out. They, you know, if they don't have to debate, they probably won't want to.
1: Right. And then the seat being given up by Seth Moulton up on the North Shore, they're calling no-show Co, because he's refusing to debate Micah Jones.
0: Him too. And he says because, oh, I've attended these different forums and seven forums. I've actually heard since I did this, since after this article was published, that he didn't even attend the forums he told us he attended. So I guess he's really no-show Co, you know, and he's really trying to make that known.
1: Hmm. At least it's a good nickname. That's all I can say. So, the story will be in tomorrow's paper about this, and this should be a good file. You got to call. You worked for Fox until fairly recently. You should call them. You've got good sound here on both of these people. You know, I mean, she's caught pretty much flat footed in a lie.
0: Yeah. I used to work for Fox and Friends as a writer. I have still a few emails of some colleagues there, so I'll be sending the video I have of her and the sound along to them for absolutely.
1: Yeah. All right. Tim Dunn, thank you. You're doing a great job, and we appreciate it. Tim Dunn from the Boston Herald, you can read his story tomorrow about this. You know, someone, 508, says you can't get a tattoo till you're 18, but they want to give this girl a sex change operation. It's true.
0: Yeah, only in Massachusetts. You can't even buy alcohol till you're 21, but you can, right. you can change your parts up, no problem. You'll get it probably even funded for you.
1: Right, and you can't buy cigarettes. You can't buy cigarettes in a lot of places if you're ever, even if you were born after a certain year. But you can have your genitalia mutilated. What a state. Thank you, Tim Dunn. 844-500-4242-339. Drove through Middleton yesterday and saw about 10 Minogue and a dump Healy sign. No vote for Healy signs. Middleton is kind of in Minogue's area, I guess, or close to, if there is such a thing as a Minogue area. But it's in his general geographical wheelhouse. 844-500-4242. I'm Howie Carr.
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13: You realize that if we had actually employed George W. Bush's Social Security fixes from 2005, do you have any idea how much wealthier you specifically would be right now? And how much less the government would be spending on Social Security? But obviously, they need to be reformed and changed, and that was pre-existing any sort of increase in spending that the Trump administration was doing in other areas. So why aren't we doing it? We're not doing it because it's not politically popular. It's hard. It's easy to go out on the trail, as every Republican ever does, and say the national debt is out of control. Our deficit every year is out of control. We got to do something about that. And then after they get elected, they go to Congress and they start actually sitting down and saying, well, what's it going to take to actually reform this, to fix it? Ooh, that's going to be hard.

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1: 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Howie Carr is back.
2: 844-500-4242. 781 says Minogue's ad should focus on the $2 billion spent on illegals. I think it was more like $4 billion. While the energy prices skyrocket. Yeah, the energy prices and the money spent on illegal aliens is out of, and the corrupt and the audit. I think he's got all the money in the world. I mean, he could have all kinds of ads, and he could, you know, have them on running on social media. You don't have to buy the ads on Channel 5. Nobody's watching Channel 5 except the people who are in nursing homes. You know, go with social media. That's what I would do. And radio, the Howie Carr Radio Network. 339 says, Massachusetts is like Alice's restaurant. You can get anything you want at Alice's restaurant except Alice, unless Alice wants to change genders. Yeah, I know. Speaking of changing genders, you know who thinks there's not a problem with what the state did to this poor family in Northborough and took away their daughter and hasn't let them see the daughter for 2 years? James Talafrico. This is a flashback of James Talafrico, now the Democrat candidate for the Senate in Texas, talking about what should happen to parents who don't allow their kids to quote-unquote transition. Cut 12.
3: I think there are some folks that would think that if you deny your child's gender identity, that's incredibly harmful. And whether or not we label it with the term abuse, I mean, it's abusive for sure. And so that's where I think some of us have concerns. And I don't want to speak for other members of
4: the group. Should it say, are you suggesting it ought to say that it should include a person's willingness or unwillingness to acknowledge a child's gender? Or should it be silent as to whether that is abuse, whether it needs it at all?
3: My just concern is ruling it out as not being abuse, I think, is dangerous and could certainly harm some of our most vulnerable kids in the state.
2: Oh, boy, most vulnerable kids. To deny their gender is abuse. I would say that, you know, telling a woman that she's a man is denying their gender. Yes, that is abuse. That is abuse. 844-500-4242. By the way, our new book is coming out on Friday, probably. It's being printed right now. Mass Corruption, Volume 2, The Texts and More, The Continuing Scandals of the Karen Reed Frame-Up. And it's much more than that as well. You can order it now, HowieCarrShow.com. Click on Store. I'm Howie Carr.
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0: Hi, it's Matt from the WGAN Morning News. We're going to be back again on Monday, and I'll be talking with Steve Robinson from the Main Wire. We'll be catching up on all the chaos happening in the city of Lewiston, and we'll also check in on the Wire's reporting on Troy Jackson, with the Senate race now heating up. Also, we want you to tell us, do you think that the Republicans are going to retain control of the House this year, or do you see a blue wave forming? 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
1: Welcome back, Mr. Gagnon. Gagner.
2: Yes, thank you. Did you guys have fun without me?
1: No, yes, we did. Nothing really happened.
3: I didn't have that much fun for a couple of days myself, but others did.
1: Jason was out sick.
3: Stomach virus.
2: Oh, no. Did you have some lettuce?
3: No, my wife keeps saying, did you have that? And I said, no, I didn't go to, Taco Bell? No.
2: 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Like, have you been eating lettuce?
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2: Okay, good. 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Lettuce is terrible.
3: Well, it's either the stomach flu or a food poisoning, which would be that. But I'm back and recovered here.
2: Back and better than ever. 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Just stop eating lettuce. That's a good lesson from this entire experience.
0: 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This fall, Maine is making a choice for governor, for Congress, for the legislature, and for the direction of our state. The candidates, the issues, the decisions. Election Day is Tuesday, November 3rd. 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
4: 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A political canvasser in Woolwich is set to face criminal charges after Ring camera footage caught him swiping a delivery package right off a resident's front porch. In a video shared on social media, the man wearing a shirt for Stronger Maine PAC knocks on the door, looks around, and then grabs the package and sprints to his car. The Sagahot County Sheriff's Office says the suspect has been identified and charges are forthcoming. Following a fatal crash in Wyndham that claimed the life of a motorcyclist, local riders are urging drivers to pay closer attention on main roads. Chad Jordan faces charges including manslaughter and OUI after striking a motorcycle head-on. The crash comes amid a concerned spike in motorcycle fatalities across the state. Local rider Terry Henneman told our news partners at CBS 13, distracted driving remains a major threat to anyone on two wheels.
5: Riding down the road and car coming in the other direction. Sometimes you see them drifting over to the center lane. That always wakes me up a little bit.
4: Jordan is currently being held at the Cumberland County Jail while the investigation into the crash continues. And shellfish harvesting has been shut down temporarily along two areas of Casco Bay as an algae bloom threatens some marine life.
6: Starting today, McCoit Bay in Brunswick and the eastern side of Middle Bay in Harpswell will be closed to shellfish harvesting. Comes amid the spread of a phytoplankton, which isn't harmful to humans, but can kill shellfish and other marine life. The bloom can now be seen from the New Hampshire coast up to Penobscot Bay. I'm Frankie Azzarata, News Radio WGAN.
4: Now, your latest AccuWeather forecast from Steve Williams.
7: Tonight, increasing cloudiness and lows of 46. Clouds and a bit of rain tomorrow, high 60. Partly sunny on Monday, high Monday at 66.
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9: Welcome into the Legal Exchange with Todd Lutsky. I'm Susan Powers, a financial advisor with the Armstrong Advisory, and I'm joined by Todd Lutsky, a partner with the law firm of Cushing & Dolan with a master's in taxation. Welcome, Todd. How are you today?
10: I am doing well. And you?
9: You're not never better.
10: Oh, never better. I'm never better.
9: I mean, the people have expected you to be never better.
10: I'm never better today.
9: I'm well, thank you.
10: Okay.
9: What do you have for us today?
10: Now that we got that out of the way.
9: Yes.
10: I've got two cases, actually. A Mississippi appellate court case dealing with a second marriage and a marital agreement that was put together.

0: it's interesting when you have a second marriage, there's a marital agreement put together to hold everything separate when you have separate property. And then life goes on, and later on, next thing you know, they get rid of the marital agreement, and then they start changing, they create trusts, and the next thing you know, the second wife is getting a lot more than the kids. Mm. And all these changes happen during life. So, and the kids were never told about it. And then it'll be interesting to see how there's some deceit when one spouse dies, where the surviving spouse tells the other kids, oh, yeah, it's exactly like your dad said.
1: Right.
0: Not really. So
1: suspect.
0: always good to learn about that. And again, I think that's just a whole lot we're going to learn about second marriages on that one. And another one is actually kind of a situation where it's the same old story we've heard over and over. Don't give stuff to your children. In this case, Molly and Will are married, and Molly's parents give something to the Molly and Will, and then Will's parents give something to Molly and Will. And of course, the same old story, the relationship starts to go bad and everybody's not happy with what they gave away. So we'll explain how all that works and what actually transpired. And then what we'll learn from this is what?
1: Sure.
0: Don't give your stuff away.
1: Certainly plus, not to your kids.
0: Plus, it's not even good just from the divorce standpoint. There's so many tax issues, folks, to learn about. But folks, before we dive into that, I want to talk to you about the guide for the month, right? It's naming the estate, the beneficiary of your IRA. You don't think about it, but IRAs are usually in everyone's estate plan. 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And it's the hardest asset to deal with. You have to think about income taxes and estate taxes. And if you want to protect it from the nursing home, you got to think about that. 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All right, let's go to Mississippi. So we have Gene. He marries his second wife, Mary. Mm-hmm. And they have a marriage contract they put in place in 1970, agreeing that they're going to maintain the separately titled property separately.
1: Is that like a premarital? Or maybe they create it during marriage?
0: I'm not sure if it's premarital or not, but they're keeping these separate assets separate. Okay. Gene then told his kids, after his death, the business and the property would pass to them. Oh, so they're happy. That was in 1970. Then in 1995, Gene's diagnosed with dementia. 2 years later, in 97, they renounced the marital agreement. Gene's kids are unaware of this action. Not that they have to tell him, they don't.
1: Right.
0: 1998, Gene creates a trust, naming all his kids, grandkids, great-grandkids as beneficiaries. And they puts about $1 million worth of stock into the trust. Mm-hmm. Gene then creates a will. And his will says the balance of my asset goes to Mary.
1: Okay.
0: Folks, the balance of the assets are $17
1: million. Wow.
0: A little different than the million in trust for the kids. Hmm. Gene's kids, again, are unaware of this trust or the will, even though Mary, as trustee of the trust, was required to tell them about the trust. Well, 2006 rolls along and Gene dies. Mary probates the will, but no notice was provided to the kids, and they were under the impression that Mary had a life estate in the real estate and that the property would pass to them upon her death. And Mary continued to tell them that they would get everything just like their dad said at her death. Well, that's not entirely true. 2024 rolls along, and Mary dies. Well, then the kids learn of everything. They learn about the renunciation of the marriage contract. They learn about the new trust, the new will. And much to their surprise, they're not getting what they thought.
1: Yeah.
0: So they file an action, and the trial court ends up agreeing with Mary's estate, saying that the kids' claim was just time barred. They waited too long. They should have acted in 2006, not wait till 2024. Yeah, when Jean died.
1: How would they know?
0: Well, they should have known when he dies. Well, they weren't happy, so they appealed. And the appellate court reversed. You're happy, I can tell.
1: I am happy about that.
0: Yeah, but they reversed because the statute says that when there's a fraudulent concealment of information, which is exactly what Mary did, the clock doesn't begin to run on that statute until the fraud could reasonably be discovered, which really wasn't until Mary died.
1: Right.
0: In this case. So they're going to remand the case.
1: So you don't have an answer for me, do you?
0: They just decided that that made sense, that the summary judgment is not applicable. They need to remand the case and look into this.
1: Before you come back with an update in a couple of years, if at all, I'm going to need more details about Mary's bloodline, how many kids she has, who the money's going to. I need more details.
0: It's a lot of money. And so, folks, I think about second marriages, and you know, what are some tips and lessons we can learn here, right? So, one, you know, why did the trust only have $1 million in it? I mean, I don't get that. You know, you had so much money, you put all the rest then goes to probate because it goes through the will. So that's the first problem. And I actually had a real life story like this with a second marriage where, you know, the husband had two kids of his own and one together. Mm-hmm. No, one he adopted, hers. And similar situation. But he's just worried that no matter what we do, I just want to make sure that my spouse, at the end of the day, if I'm die first, doesn't ultimately be able to give everything to just her kid.
1: To disinherit his kid.
0: And so an interesting idea. So when this came along, I would say, look, even like with this case, just put all the assets into trust, which he did. He said, I'm going to do two trusts, but he has all the assets from the marriage, so he puts them all in his trust. Mm-hmm. And you allocate a portion of, in this case, $17 million of the trust to a trust for his kids. Right. And we did this. We recommended just taking the assets and saying, all right, if you want $1 million or $2 million, $3 million, stick it in a trust for the kids. Mm-hmm. Divorce proof it, generation skipping, tax free language. And this way, the spouse, stepmother, mm-hmm. is not involved in it. By the way, it's all three kids, even the adopted kids. Everyone's included in this.
1: Yeah.
0: So, but he said this way, you know, the spouse is not involved in this trust at all. Mm-hmm. It's separate. It's done.
1: Yeah.
0: And we can move enough not to have an estate tax problem. There's no state estate tax, and we move it over there. And then it says, you know, the balance of the assets can be held in trust for the benefit of Mary, mm-hmm. surviving spouse. Add one of the children from his marriage as co-trustee.
1: Yeah, so you have some checks and balances. Yeah,
0: they weren't really happy with that, so they said, we're going to need an independent trustee, so they put me on as independent trustee. But the nice part about this is, now I've got estate tax, $17 million. You've got to have estate tax savings.
1: Oh, yeah.
0: So now you've got the marital share, the remainder share. We have language built in there to say income to spouse, principal as needed to maintain your standard of living as independent trustee. I'm obviously going to, I can't say no if they meet the standard, mm-hmm. but obviously we don't put a limited power of appointment in, so they can't change the trust
1: can't
0: after he dies.
1: Kids.
0: And ultimately at the end, she can't just decide I'm going to make withdrawals because I need it and give it all to my kid. I would be able to stop that.
1: Right.
0: So it really takes care of everybody mm-hmm. and the spouse and your side of the family.
1: Yeah.
0: So don't, it's just, do your planning, folks. 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
3: Welcome back into The Legal Exchange with Todd Lutsky. I'm Susan Powers, a financial advisor with the Armstrong Advisory Group, and I'm joined by Todd Lutsky, a partner with the law firm of Cushing & Dolan with a master's in taxation. Where are we headed now, Todd?
4: We're going to head over to the First Circuit, Federal First Circuit. You know where that is?
3: No.
4: Massachusetts, where the First Circuit.
3: Okay.
4: So this has got the old message that we could probably say in unison, Susan. Don't give your stuff away. In this case, Molly and Will Wentz are married in 2014. Molly's parents decide to give one of their subdivisions to Molly and Will. And they give it to them as joint tenants by the entirety. So it's kind of awkward that one that Molly's parents are also including the spouse. Joint tenants by the entirety, which is a creditor protection statute that says if one of you get sued for some reason or have a creditor, that creditor can't force the separation of the property to have at half to recover for the one who is getting sued.
3: And they have a whole subdivision to give them?
4: Yeah, apparently. And it's joint tenants by the entirety.
3: Honey, here's a neighborhood for you.
4: And so that's what that is. And so Molly and Will then end up using a gift from Will's parents of $1.5 million to, you know, renovate the real estate. But in 2019, the marriage gets a little shaky for Will and Molly. And at that moment, the Wentzes, Will's parents, they decide that they are going to memorialize this $1.5 million, quote, gift, but really as a loan with a promissory note. And Will signs it. But guess who doesn't sign it?
3: Yeah.
4: Molly. So Molly's not signing that. So now we've got a creditor
3: Why
4: problem.
3: Why would she?
4: 2020, Molly moves out of the property and files for divorce. 2022, Molly moves back in the property. And the Wences sue Will to collect on the promissory note Molly didn't sign. And a quiet title action against the property for Will, Molly, and Molly's family. Well, later they dismissed the quiet title action, and they were awarded a default judgment against Will to collect on the promissory note.
3: Their son.
4: Yeah, their son. But remember, there's a strategy here.
3: I'm sure.
4: Right? They're not mad at their son.
3: Right.
4: Molly then is awarded the property, and Will directs... and Will directed the and was directed to transfer his interest to Molly. Well, the Wences weren't happy with that, so they assigned their judgment to the revocable trust they have, and they issued a sheriff's notice to sell Will's interest in the property on September 2022. Makes sense. They want to collect on their note. Well, Molly files a summary judgment to stop the sale, and the Wences, of course, file a cross-summary judgment saying, no, we're going to force the sale. Well, the district court says Molly was awarded the property. So because Molly was awarded the property, that extinguished the creditor rights of Will. Well, they appealed to the First Circuit. And the First Circuit vacated the judgment and said...
3: What does that mean?
4: Meanings they're like reversing. Stating that the lien may not just go away. Like this. You really have to look more closely at what happens to a lien when property owned by joint tenancy by the entirety, which I described earlier as an important creditor protection issue, is transferred to the non-creditor. You have to analyze that. Summary judgment's not the way to go. So they're going to remand this.
3: I need you to translate everything you just said into English.
4: Okay.
3: Please.
4: So this is, I will give you the quick rundown on this. It's at the end of the day, you got a promissory note against one person who owns property with another person, joint tenants by the entirety. When you end up having transferred half of that property from Will to Molly by order, what happens to the creditor? Can the creditor still go after that half of the property now that you separated it?
3: Right.
4: Because you can't force the separation because it's tenants by the entirety.
3: But once they do it.
4: But once it's told to be separated, can't you grab on to that piece or not? We'll have to talk about it.
3: Yeah.
4: They have to talk about it. That's why it was remanded.
3: Thanksgiving's going to be awkward for them.
4: A little awkward, yeah. Again, folks, don't give away stuff. Certainly your IRA is an asset that you can't give away anyway because there's huge income tax if you do. So don't do that. 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
3: There's got to be a better way to get your stuff to your kids.
4: You certainly don't give things away.
3: No.
4: So, folks, just let's forget the fact that we gave it away and they got divorced.
3: Right.
4: That's an obvious problem that you're faced with when you give assets away. Think about just the tax issues of what you did, right? The first problem is when you give things away, you give away the assets, you lose all control over it, like here, right? You that's not a good deal. It becomes subject to the kids' creditors, like here, the divorce. And also, it's not really good for the kids, right? Now these kids got this subdivision that Molly's parents probably bought years and years ago for little money, and there's probably a huge built-in gain on this property. Maybe Molly's parents doing estate planning and having them inherit it might have been a better way to go, because then we could get a step-up in basis, eliminating all the built-in gain.

0: not even helpful for the kids to get it in advance. So you need to think about these things when you're doing your plan. And that's where I think the family here, and it would have been a little complicated because both sides of the family got involved in the giving.
1: Right.
0: So both sides of the family would have to rethink their estate plan.
1: Yeah.
0: So let's just try to walk through, you know, some of the things that you could do, right? If I'm Molly's parents and I've got this piece of property that I want to go to Molly, I could have it set up in my trust that when I die, mm-hmm. the property located at XYZ is to be, you know, to go to Molly or to be offered to Molly with a first right of refusal, maybe. Say, you know, Molly, you know, you can have this at a first right of refusal to buy the property out so the other kids are going to get taken care of in some way, right? And so that would probably be the first step. But then you have the other parent who wants to give money for them to fix up the place.
1: Right.
0: Well, I think if I'm the other parent, I'm saying, well, this is my $1.5 million. I don't want to necessarily give this money to you. I'll loan it to you, which is an option. And I'll take back a promissory note. And then we'll have stuff in our language that says, as you pay back the note, the value of the outstanding note comes down and the money you're putting towards this property goes towards the purchase price.
1: And you could forgive that when you die, right? Part like an advance on their inheritance.
0: And I think that's the thing. You could then say, listen, at that moment, you might either say, look, I still want you to buy out the other kids, because remember, the other parents might say they hold the real estate. You got to buy me out. But the price could have been reduced because of the fact that they've already paid into it, you know, on this note. And then by the same token, the Wences family could say in their document, okay, I've got this outstanding promissory note that is still due. We could treat that as an advancement, which means we then have to reach into this bucket of money that we have in our trust and give everybody else, my other kids, a similar amount. Mm-hmm. So if the outstanding balance was $400,000 on the note, then you'd have to, and you have two other kids, you'd have to find $400,000 for each of the other kids in the bucket.
1: Yeah.
0: Before we divide anything else equally.
1: Give that to them and then divide.
0: Treat it as an advancement. So there's many creative formulas you can do to take care of it. But folks, don't give away your assets. It just never works. And folks, dealing with your IRA, that's something you can't give away anyway because you got a huge income tax problem by taking it out when you give it away. Learn how to best fit it into your estate plan. 866-848-5699 or go to our website legalexchangeshow.com and download it there.
1: You've been listening to Todd Lutsky, a partner with the law firm of Cushing and Dolan. I'm Susan Powers, a financial advisor with the Armstrong Advisory Group, and Todd will be answering your listener questions when we return to the Legal Exchange with Todd Lutsky.
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2: 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Once again, here's Todd Lutsky and Susan Powers.
1: Welcome back, Todd. We have a few questions from listeners for you. First question comes from Donna in Millbury, Mass. And Donna writes, 4 years ago, my mother created a life estate and listed myself and my brother on the deed to her home.
0: Ruh-roh.
1: She now wants to sell the home and downsize. She has had a falling out with my brother, and he said he will not sign the P&S because the property is already half his. Does my mother have any legal recourse?
0: So
1: this is going in that pile of don't give your stuff away.
0: It really
1: right?
0: does. It does go down the road of the don't give your stuff away. This was giving it away in another way.
1: It's a little teeny bit less bad.
0: Yeah. I mean, the example we had with that case was, I mean, they just gave it right out.
1: I
0: mean, it's just bad news, right? This is less bad, but still bad, which is also a great example for why we talk about the fact that you know, we generally don't do life estates. They're very rare.
1: Mm-hmm.
0: And whenever we do them, we never do them so that the remainder interest, and by the way, folks, the remainder interest in a life estate is the part you give away.
1: Yeah.
0: We never make the remainder interest the kids.
1: Right.
0: You know, you want to make it an irrevocable trust that you put together mm-hmm. or something like that, I'm fine. But not the kids.
1: Yeah.
0: So this would be a hard stop in our situation.
1: So because it's a life estate and she's still living, you basically have three owners, right? You have mom, the son, and the daughter.
0: Yes, you do. You have three owners. And so in this case, when you make this, you've made a completed gift of a future interest in the property to the brother and the daughter,
1: mm-hmm.
0: or the brother and the
1: son and the daughter.
0: Son
1: yeah.
0: and daughter. And you know, technically, a gift tax return would have been due. And now, what you know, Donna kept, or is Donna the daughter?
1: Donna's the daughter.
0: What mom kept is the right to live there, among mm-hmm. other things. But she's the current owner; no one can kick her out. She has the right to all the income if the property is rented. She gets that, and she pays the maintenance and upkeep, and she's really the present owner, and that's a good feeling.
1: Lowercase o, because she can't do anything without them, right?
0: True. I mean, but let's just play out a few of the good things before I talk about these bad things. That right to live there is important. It did start a 5-year waiting period for nursing homes,
1: mm-hmm.
0: so if that's what their goal was, that house will be protected from the cost of long-term care. And it will, if they don't have any problems, when she dies, it would be fully included in the estate for estate tax purposes. So you would get a full step up in basis to the children, which is mm-hmm. wonderful, not like what happened in our case.
1: Right.
0: And so that would eliminate the built-in gain for the kids, and that's a bonus for the kids. And again, it would be protected from the nursing home. So those are some good things. But the bad things are like now, you know. So she said they had a falling out, and that yeah. she wants to
1: Mom
0: now
1: wants to sell it.
0: Sell and downsize and move, which is not uncommon.
1: Mm-hmm.
0: And to do that, she's going to need three signatures.
1: Mm-hmm.
0: And if one doesn't want to sign, you know, just a hard and fast answer is no, she really doesn't have any recourse.
1: Wow.
0: I guess she could petition a partition and force the sale, and that means that kid would have to either buy out the others to get to own it 100%. But still, she would only get a little piece.
5: Yeah.
0: Because she's a life tenant, right? So as a life tenant, you, the older you get, the smaller your percentage ownership is from a money standpoint.
5: Right.
0: So,
5: and you know the son's not giving back the money.
0: Right. So, but if he was forced to buy it out, even then she would only get a piece.
5: Right. But if he was, so let's say they force the sale of it and they sell it.
0: Oh, yeah.
5: He's keeping his portion.
0: He's keeping his portion. You know, the daughter might give back some.
5: Right.
0: So you have this loss of control. You also have adverse tax problems because the kids would have to pay capital gains tax. Mom would get a capital gains exclusion for her primary residence, but the piece she gets would be kind of small.
5: Yeah.
0: It's just on and
5: nothing
0: on, folks.
5: Good.
0: Nothing good comes from this approach.
5: Sorry, Donna, not good news.
0: And folks, nothing comes from dealing with an IRA. Nothing good comes from not knowing how to deal with your IRA in your estate, because it has income tax issues and estate tax issues. And of course, if you're thinking about nursing home planning, you've got that added in to the mix. This guide is wonderful in helping you figure out how to fit your IRA into your estate plan. Couple it with a testamentary trust. It teaches you what a testamentary trust is and how to use it. It's a trust built into your will so that you can use that to name your estate the beneficiary. Of course, you've got to be over 73 or the required beginning date, whatever that is for you, and have the trust in place and be married. Those are some of the requirements. Mm-hmm. And then it would be sheltered from estate taxes, and you can ultimately protect it from the cost of nursing home care too, folks. And even without a 5-year waiting period. So call and get the guide. 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And you can always go to Cushing Dolan PC for more information on our Instagram page.
5: Last question comes from Marilyn in Newport, Rhode Island. And Marilyn writes, I am remarried and together my husband and I have 2 children, my biological child and his adopted child. We have become estranged with his adopted child. I've been trying to get my husband to do some estate planning, but he keeps putting it off. If something happens to both of us without a trust in place, how will our assets be divided? Will his adopted child be included? What is the best way to handle this from a legal perspective?
0: Yeah, so at this point, if they've got no estate planning.
5: Nothing. It sounds like they don't even have a will in place.
0: I mean, the only thing you can at least hope for if you're married here is to, you know, to set up your assets so that they're owned jointly with spouse, at mm-hmm. least that way, at least you know it'll go to each other. Doesn't mean that it's going to be good for the children
5: right.
0: of each side of the marriage, because you're going to lose control over that, but at least you can ensure that it would go to each other by having everything owned jointly.
5: Mm-hmm.
0: Or put a designated beneficiary on things like an IRA, a 401k, life insurance. Mm-hmm. You know, if you want to put beneficiaries on that. And by the way, you can put beneficiaries on accounts as well. They don't have to be owned jointly.
5: Sure.
0: You can have a named beneficiary on individual accounts. Mm-hmm. And so you at least take that step. That's not estate planning per se, which is what she wants to do.
5: Right.
0: But it might be better than nothing.
5: But if they do that and she dies first, then everything goes to him. And if he doesn't do any kind of planning.
0: That's a good point. So play that string.
5: Then it all goes to his adopted child, right?
0: Yeah. I mean, if he doesn't do any estate planning, then her biological child is nothing
5: right.
0: to him legally. Right. To him, her biological child would be a step mm-hmm. child. And stepchildren are not children in the legal definition of the word issue.
5: So they're out.
0: Right. So they wouldn't be included.
5: Unless they are included, right?
0: Right, Susan. Unless you do planning and you define the kid as a child, then they're a child.
5: Right.
0: However, on the flip side, his adopted child, so let's say this might have been a child from the first marriage that mm-hmm. was a stepchild that he was able to adopt.
5: Yep.
0: And if you legally adopt a child, that means the biological parent's parental rights have been terminated.
5: Mm-hmm.
0: And so if they're terminated and you are now treated as a biological child, and you do fit into the word issue.
5: Yeah.
0: Or at least in our trusts, we define adopted children mm-hmm. as issue. And so I would say here, if that's his only child,
5: yep.
0: and he dies as a surviving spouse,

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1: 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Maybe I'll be able to read your question on the air, and hopefully his answer will stop you from becoming one of his next real-life stories. 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I'm Susan Powers, a financial advisor with the Armstrong Advisory Group. We'll be back with more after this quick break on The Legal Exchange with Todd Lutsky.
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3: Seeing some high volume out there on those roads today, folks. 93 northbound at exit.
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1: Welcome back into The Legal Exchange with Todd Lutsky. 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And I'm joined, of course, by Todd Lutsky, a partner with the law firm of Cushing & Dolan with a master's in taxation. So, Todd, I have my own real-life story for you today.
0: You do.
1: We have mutual clients, so they've done their irrevocable trust planning with you, and they were listening to the show last weekend.
0: Okay.
1: And they said, hey, we want to talk about this testamentary trust thing.
0: Oh, boy.
1: Yeah, so I'm going to give you their fact pattern, and okay. you can discuss that. So, husband's 81, the wife is 74. Uh-huh. They created two irrevocable trusts with you back in 2011, so well past the look-back period.
0: Good.
1: So, in their trusts, they have their home. Uh-huh. It's worth about $625. It's half and half.
0: Got it.
1: They have two irrevocable trust investment accounts, total around $3 million. It's about even.
0: So, about $1.5 in each.
1: In each, yeah.

0: And then outside their trust, they each have an IRA. So the husband's is $800,000 and the wife's is $300,000. Mm-hmm. Both of their trusts have creditor protection for their only child. So they do the divorce proofing, the creditor protection, all that language is in there. Mm-hmm. So when they were listening to the show last weekend, they said, should we be updating our beneficiaries to be our estate so we can protect these IRAs?
1: Yeah, and I think it's interesting, a lot of clients who have done planning.
0: Said, call Todd. Well, find out.
1: Yeah, I mean, I think.
0: But I figured we'd talk about it here because a lot of you have. This is a very similar profile to a lot of our mutual clients.
1: Yeah, I think you're right, Susan. I think at the end of the day, it's also people need to understand this isn't something. It's new. It's 2022 is new in my in estate planning world. That's new.
0: Yep.
1: So there's a lot of people who you just couldn't do this before. It wasn't available, right? It wasn't an option. Mm-hmm. But after the Secure Act came out, it became available. So let's break this down because there's a lot that you said. I want to make it easier for folks to understand. You got two irrevocable trusts, and I just want to make sure I got the numbers right. Mm-hmm. The $3 million is $1.5 in each trust. Yes. So that's a big number already in those trusts. Sure. And let's just call the house $300,000 each, half in each, right? Mm-hmm. So you got about $1.8 in each trust, which is pretty good, but it's still $200,000 short of the estate tax magic number of $2 million. Mm-hmm. So you really want to be able to shelter $2 million if you can.
0: Yep.
1: But in this case, if one died, the most they could shelter would be the $1.8 million. Mm-hmm. So people understand that. That's all that's in the trust. That's all that can be sheltered for estate taxes. And so that's step one. And so, okay, how can I use this IRA money, $800,000, $300,000, husband and wife. Mm-hmm. Right now, I'm going to just tell you that the surviving spouse is probably the beneficiary.
0: Yes.
1: So if husband died, that $800,000 would all pass to the spouse. I want them to understand where they are now. Mm-hmm. And then we'll come back and talk about what we can do. So that $800,000 would pass to the surviving spouse. Let's assume they're close in age, right? 81 and 74.
0: Okay. He's a little older, and he is a little bit in failing health.
1: Yeah, but still, 81, 74 is not a big enough difference from a required minimum distribution to make a difference. So first, the $800,000 would pass to the spouse. It would be avoiding probate. Mm-hmm. It would remain subject to estate tax when she dies, because she got it all now, so it's in her estate. She would be able to take required minimum distributions over her 74-year-old life expectancy.
0: Yeah,
1: not horrible. However, because she now owns it, it's subject to the nursing home just like it was before when he was alive. So we really didn't gain any estate tax planning benefits or any nursing home planning benefits from that arrangement. And folks, that's how almost everybody owns IRAs. Just so you know, that's a carte blanche general comment. I don't love that. I'm going to tell you how we can fix that in a minute. And you can also learn how to fix that because that's exactly what's going on in this guide where it says, how do we name the estate the beneficiary of your IRA and couple it with a testamentary trust, which I'm going to explain in a minute. This will solve this problem, especially since they are both older than their required beginning date, which is 73 for most people, depending on when you're born. So now this guide will say, oh, we're going to show you a way to use that IRA to not cause the required minimum distributions to be an income tax problem. We're also going to shelter it from estate taxes on the first death, and we are going to protect it for the surviving spouse from the nursing home without a five-year waiting period. There's a lot of balls in the air there, folks, but that can be done, and that's what this guide tells you to do or explains how to do that. Call and get it, 866-848-5699 or legalexchangeshow.com. 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You can also go to Cushing Dolan PC, our Instagram page, for more information. So, what do we do? How do we fix it?
0: Yeah.
1: Well, the first thing that happens is

0: we need to change the designated beneficiary on the IRA to read, and in this case, I don't have names, so I'll just say, you know, John Smith, the estate of John Smith.
1: Okay.
0: Primary, no spouse.
1: Mm-hmm.
0: Primary estate of John Smith. But we're not going to do that unless we change their estate plan to add a testamentary trust.
1: Okay.
0: We have to add a testamentary trust, which is a will built into the trust.
1: Trust built into the will.
0: A trust built into the will. I didn't learn all the fancy words in law school, so we'll just call it a will trust. Okay. Now what? Well, now because he's over 73, he's 81, mm-hmm. we're not going to have an RMD problem, which I'll explain in a minute. So if we change the beneficiary and add this testamentary trust, now what have we done? Now how does that change right. the whole dynamic, right? So in this case, if he dies first,
1: mm-hmm.
0: what will happen is his IRA will no longer pass to the spouse.
1: Yep.
0: Instead, and by the way, there has to be a little downside to something that's so good. Sounds too good to be true.
1: Right.
0: People say it is. Well, it still is. It's a minor downside. This one item, the IRA, now will pass through probate.
1: Ooh,
0: has to.
1: You're using the P word.
0: Has to. But it's only one item, folks. It's not everything in the trust. It's just one item.
1: Right.
0: Makes it a lot easier. And it ends up in the will trust. And now that it passed through probate, it is in this will trust has language that says it's available for the spouse.
1: Mm-hmm.
0: Take it, use it as you need it, sole discretion. So it's still available like it would be if you gave it to her.
1: Yeah.
0: That's good. And because it's sitting in this will trust, this quote, remainder share type trust, it is going to get required minimum distributions have to continue. Well, how? Well, they don't come out over a 74-year-old life expectancy anymore. They're going to come out over the ghost life expectancy of the decedent.
1: Okay, so still the 81.
0: So in English, the 81-year-old is going to, the rate at which these distributions are going to continue would have been the same.
1: Yes.
0: Okay, so we don't have a problem there. And now when the surviving spouse dies, since we have $1.8 million in the bucket already in the trust, the main mm-hmm. trust, $200,000 of this $800,000 will go in the remainder share, and the rest will go in the marital share in this testamentary trust. And so that means now we've been able to shelter the entire $2 million of exemption, $1.8 million in his trust and $200,000 in the testamentary trust.
1: And more importantly, you're protecting $800,000 from the nursing home for her, right?
0: The last piece is those assets are now also fully protected from the nursing home in that testamentary trust. And there's no 5-year waiting period. So if the spouse, the surviving spouse, gets sick the next day, it is completely protected. Folks, call and get this guide. 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
1: Todd Lutsky from the law firm of Cushing & Dolan, thank you so much.
0: Thank you, Susan. Always a pleasure.
1: I'm Susan Powers, a financial advisor with the Armstrong Advisory Group. We thank you for joining today, and we'll be back again next week on The Legal Exchange with Todd Lutsky.
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8: You know, I started off, actually, briefly talking about the Trump birth tourism executive order. I have a problem with this being the way that we govern. I mean, it's an executive order. And until and unless an executive order is passed by Congress and enshrined in American law, it is just as easy to undo as it is to do. So, Trump does this. Let's say

0: makes it through the Supreme Court. It works. It becomes, de facto law because this is what the executive order says. 2028, Gavin Newsom somehow wins. I mean, like, to think that a Democrat won't ever win again is silly. Of course they will. They can and will immediately sign an executive order that undoes it. I mean, you saw it when Biden came in office, right? He basically tried to undo everything that Trump did by executive order. And a lot of it was, frankly, successfully undone because executive orders are just executive orders.
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1: From ABC News, I'm Chuck Sievertson. Health officials warn of a possible exposure to measles at children's hospitals in Philadelphia and Pittsburgh. In Philadelphia, officials say possibly exposed infants are being offered preventative antibody treatment. ABC News medical contributor and pediatrician, Dr. Alok Patel.
2: Measles can result in hospitalizations and lifelong debilitation. So this really does take a all-hands-on-deck approach to combat the misinformation, make sure people are getting these shots in time for their kids, especially now that school is in session.
1: The global community must stop using war as a primary instrument of international relations, in his words, says Iran's foreign minister, Abbas Araghchi.
3: Decades of foreign intervention, military pressure, and endless wars in the Middle East have proven an undeniable truth. Military intervention does not create security, and the exertion of pressure and coercion does not lead to peace.
1: Iranian official on the Telegram social media channel to the global town hall being held in Jakarta, Indonesia. Saudi Arabia today confirmed that Yemen's Houthi rebels, who are backed by Iran, tried to attack its capital with a ballistic missile, the first targeting of Riyadh since the escalation in fighting. Saudis say the missile was shot down. Israel's president today pardoned the combat medic who in 2017 shot dead at close range a badly wounded Palestinian attacker who had stabbed a soldier in the occupied West Bank. With drivers already seeing higher gasoline prices, Holly Alfano, head of the Independent Lubricant Manufacturers Association, says most suppliers of motor oil still have inventory, but price hikes could be ahead.
4: The largest facility that produces Group 3 was hit by an Iranian missile early on in the war. It's going to be offline for at least another year.
1: Heavy rain flood watches stretch from Cedar Rapids, Iowa, to just south of Milwaukee. 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
7: 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A fire ripped through a campground in Old Orchard Beach, destroying 3 RV trailers. Fire crews were called to the Pinehurst RV Resort and Campground at 6:20 this morning. Only one of the trailers had people inside at the time, but they were able to leave the trailers without injuries. Old Orchard Beach Fire were helped out by departments from 5 surrounding towns, including Saco and Scarborough. The cause of the fire remains under investigation. As fall temperatures arrive, Mainers are facing a steep jump in heating costs, with average heating oil prices up 75% compared to last year this time. Local energy officials warn that ongoing international conflict could push rates even higher, and they are urging residents to take action early. Charlie Summers, CEO of the Maine Energy Marketers Association, told our news partners at CBS 13, waiting could leave homeowners in a tough spot.
8: This is not a year to sit back and worry and wait. If they're concerned about being able to afford their fuel for the winter, reach out to their fuel suppliers.
7: Local fuel vendors report a surge in firewood sales as customers seek lower-cost alternatives. And it's been a little over a decade since the skin of what turned out to be an anaconda were discovered in the woods of Westbrook, and its remains still haven't been found.
9: The shedded skin was first found in late August of 2016 in Riverbank Park and was initially believed to be a hoax until DNA testing found otherwise. Although no one has laid eyes on the snake, which was later dubbed Wessie, it's believed to have succumbed to the cold of a Maine winter. The mystery has slithered into the hearts of the local community, however, with Wessie's likeness being featured on t-shirt designs, its name given to a since-closed-down Westbrook restaurant, and its its skin being featured at the International Cryptozoology Museum. Nate Hanscom, News Radio, WGAN.
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10: Tonight, increasing cloudiness and lows of 46. Clouds and a bit of rain tomorrow, high 60. Partly sunny on Monday, high Monday at 66.
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11: And apparently I have some bread.
12: 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We're breaking bread here this morning.
11: 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Am I opening this thing up?
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11: 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I love bread.
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11: Right? Like if somebody said to you, Matt, look, it's over. You just get bread. That's it.
13: Wow.
11: 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I love bread. 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You want to give me any kind of bread, I'd eat the jalapeno bread. I'd eat the peasant bread. I'd eat the any kind of bread you give me. 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Cheese plus bread raises the game to a degree that I can't even tell you.
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14: 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I think we've got an idea of just how powerful Mother Nature can be. We've seen tornadoes that just leave literally a plant on a doorstep and then take the whole house away. Very direct. You kind of wonder, why did it not take that plant when that whole house got destroyed? But there's a number of other things we have to worry about with Mother Nature. And usually it depends on where you live. Like in the Northeast, nothing to worry about. Having a tornado is extremely rare, and they certainly aren't big. But you might have some pretty bad winter weather, including some ice storms, although those tend to be more south of New England on the Atlantic coast. In the Midwest, you've got those tornadoes that kill people every year. I remember being out there driving through the Midwest. We lived in Ohio, and we'd gone out to some real flat country, and we watched a tornado from the cars we were driving on the highway. It was probably a mile or two away from us, and it was absolutely awesome at that distance. I can't believe what it would be like right up close. Reminds me of that Jodie Foster movie some years back, talking about twisters and how bad they are. Well, there are other things to worry about, rather than just cold or heat. One of them, and I did a whole training session on this for the FBI InfraGuard program, which is the FBI's program to help businesses as well as government agencies with infrastructure, critical infrastructure. And we talked about the sun. You know that giant orb in the sky that has nothing to do with global warming? Yeah, that sun. And we're talking about the different 11-year cycles they have. I have an app right here on my phone right now called MagStorms, and I can open that up and I can look right now at what has been the solar activity for the last 3 days, what are their solar flares like, and it's what's called a coronal mass ejection or solar mass ejection. This is sending not light towards us, but literally mass that comes hurtling out from the sun. And it goes, of course, 360 degrees, right? The sun is more or less a sphere. But then there's a problem. And the problem is when those rays and those mass ejections are coming towards us here on the Earth. Now, it may seem very far out, and I get it. But the odds of it happening are about 1% per decade, and that 1%, if it gets hit, would wipe out wipe out. Millions of people would die. Wipe out our society. It's incredible. And we have an example in North America, in the United States, of this very thing happening. Back in the 1850s, we had something known as the Carrington Event. And I talked quite a bit about this, and my guest did as well, as we went through this webinar on literally these SMEs, these solar mass ejections. And in the 1850s, what was high tech? High tech was the telegraph. And they sitting there doing a modified form of Morse code as they're tapping, going, sending messages across the country and across states. Very incredible technology. And if you've seen any of the good old Western movies, the bad guys were always clipping that wire, weren't they, in order to stop the telegraph messages from getting through, because that's all it would take. Well, back with the Carrington event, what happened was a solar mass ejection. Now, I want you to think about the auroras, the aurora borealis. Every once in a while, we can see them in New England. If you get up into Alaska, they're almost constant sometimes in the year. My daughter lives in Norway, and they're just gorgeous up there as well. And that's where you have a lot of this material hitting our magnetosphere, our upper atmosphere, that magnetic radiation shield that's around us that protects us from the sun and these types of ejections, as well as various other rays and materials that are ejected from other stars that make it all the way through space and would literally kill us. It's cancer-causing. It's just terrible stuff. But when it hits that upper atmosphere area of the Earth, it interacts and makes just for a beautiful sky. So I'd like you to think about that when next time you see the aurora borealis and just, you know, you're marveling over this thing, what it really is. So in the 1850s, one of these mass ejections, which are kind of like the tornado, they're very narrow. They go and hit one target. And the mass ejection hit North America. Now, that gets to be a bad thing, doesn't it? And, man, when I'm thinking about it right now, it's just kind of shocking, because literally the people who were operating these telegraphs were shocked. They were harmed. Buildings burned down because of what happened here, okay? Huge, huge, very big problem for everyone here in North America, because we lost much of our telegraph network. If you fast forward today and consider the type of mass ejection we had in the 1850s, it would wipe out, if it hit us here in the United States, right? Because remember, it's very direct. It would wipe out our electric grid. It would make our computers useless. Our cars wouldn't be able to start. Goes on and on. Because the solar mass ejections are an amazing amount of energy, and it is not stopped by that upper atmosphere, but the magnetosphere goes right through it. So it's as likely to hit us as any place else on the Earth, but it could hit, let's say it hit the other side of the Earth, and it hit China or the Philippines or Australia, right? Couldn't hit anywhere. It is going to knock them off as well. So it gets to be a problem. We had a near miss, I think it was about 10 years ago, with these solar mass ejections, also known as CME, but it was scary. We had a massive flare back in 2010. 2010 was kind of a bad year for some of this flare activity, and it's an 11-year cycle again. Okay, just had my, this was just handed to me here. July 2012 was when we had what's called a near miss from the CME. And this is from NASA's website. If an asteroid big enough to knock modern civilization back to the 18th century appeared out of the deep space and buzzed the Earth-Moon system, the near miss would be instant worldwide headline news. 2 years ago, so okay, it was 2010, Earth experienced a close shave just as perilous, but most newspapers didn't mention it. This was an extreme solar storm, the most powerful in as much as 150 years. If it had hit, we would still be picking up the pieces 2 years later. Now, the numbers that I had in the newsletter, you might have seen, talked about it taking a minimum of 6 months, depends on how hard it hits us, really. It could be as little as 2 months. But in reality, before everything is restored, it could easily take a decade. Now, I want you to think of something here. I have in my hand this little yellow tubular thing, and it's a pencil. Everybody's used pencils, right? You're old enough to have to have used them in schools. I think kids these days probably still use pencils as they learn to write. At least hopefully they do. So think of this pencil, and you might have heard this example before, so forgive me if you have. What are the components of this pencil? Well, you've got the wood on the outside. You've got the paint, obviously, on the far outside. And then you've got the lead on the inside, right? And on the end, you've got an eraser. Now, let's break this down. You have to mine that carbon in order to make the lead that goes in the pencil, don't you? How do you mine it? Well, okay, I guess you could use pickaxes. You'd have to make pickaxes, wouldn't you? You'd have to have the heavy mining equipment, which would be wiped out by one of these CMEs, right? So how do you mine it? How do you bring all of the trees down from the forest and take those trees and turn them into the outer body of this pencil? How about the little brass piece or even more expensive aluminum? Maybe it's a tin of some sort that holds the eraser on the end of the pencil. And then how about the eraser? This all has to be mined, right? This metal piece, the lead, the eraser, maybe it's a rubber tree. We don't have those in North America, do we? So we're going to have to come up with some sort of synthetic. So the technology to make something as simple as a pencil would be wiped out. Our massive transformers that we have across the country, and there's dozens of them, not hundreds, take about 5 years to build, to make. And we do not make them in the United States anymore. We import them from China. Massive amounts of copper have to go into those. And we don't have spares on hand, last time I checked. It's absolute devastation. And the reason I brought all of this up is twofold. One, there are some things you can do to prepare, because it's not necessarily going to be as devastating as it was at the Carrington event 150-ish years ago, but it could affect you and you can do something. So I went to the Home Depot website, and I'll talk about that when we get back here, because you can do what I have done to protect my home, and we're going to talk about that. And then let's talk a little bit about what should be happening to the electric grid in order to make it safe, let alone have enough power for electric cars and our heat pumps, right?
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14: We're just talking about the nastiness that can come from the sun when we're talking about these mass ejections. So now you know about the problem. You know it's real. You know it could happen tomorrow, or it might not happen for another 100 years. But here's what you can do. Welcome to Cracking the Code, your ultimate guide into the world of cutting-edge technology, AI, privacy, and security. I'm your host, Craig Peterson, and you've joined us on WGAN, AM 560 and FM 98.5 as we crack the secrets of the latest tech trends, empowering you to navigate the digital landscape with confidence. If you read my article in the newsletter about this stuff, you probably noticed, well, then you clicked through to my webpage where I have the big article about it, you probably noticed that I talk about Faraday cages in there. Well, that is one of the things you can use in order to help protect yourself and protect equipment. And I had a couple of people ask a little bit about that. You know, what is it that we can use it, you know, to protect? What can we protect with a Faraday cage? Well, there's a number of things that you could do about it, but here's what I think you should pay the most attention to. And I updated the list, by the way, on my website, and if you want me to, I'll email it to you. I am so behind. You got to stand by. It might take me a week or two to get back to you, but I will get back to you, and I'd be glad to send you a link to this article if you can't find it some other way. But the bottom line is you can get a very good surge suppressor. Now, that you know what those are, right? Well, you use them all of the time with computers, I hope, right? I typically use surge suppressors and UPSs and everything else that's in there. And you can get them almost anywhere. Now, as I mentioned earlier, I went to the Home Depot website. You can find these at everywhere. Amazon, Home Depot, Lowe's, etc. And what you really want is a whole home surge suppressor. And that's what I have. I've had one on my home for a very long time to protect all kinds of equipment in the house, right? Because, you know, I have studio there. I have all the kinds of computer equipment. But they have them right at Home Depot. So I'm looking at them right now. And it is what they're offering are from Square D. Now, Square D is a great manufacturer. They make a lot of power system equipment, big breakers, breaker boxes, all that sort of stuff. And they've got their top one. So we'll just give you an idea here. Their top one's $140, and the least expensive one is $70. And the difference between them is dramatic. So you go from $70 to twice that price, and you get three times as much protection. So your normal little home power strip surge suppressor is what? How many joules are on that? Have you ever bothered to look, by the way, as to how many joules are there on your surge suppressor? You know, is it like 320 joules or 700?

jewels. It's important to know, because the more it can shunt to ground, the better off you're going to be. So these ones that I'm looking at Home Depot, that top one at $140 here is 80,000 amps. That's a lot that it can sink in. And there's some others. Eaton has one. Siemens has them. All of these are very, very good names. So here's how this works and why you need one. Whether or not we have one of these coronal mass ejections or solar mass ejections, the reason you need one is if there is a surge on the power lines for some reason. So you can get a surge in the power lines from something that happens all of the time, lightning, springtime. What are you going to get? You're going to get thunderstorms, and they're going to hit power lines. I had one hit a tree and a power line right outside my house once, and it came right in the phone lines, and I had my computer. I had a $30,000 computer. Now, this was back in the day when $30,000 was worth something, but I had a $30,000 computer hooked up to the phone line via a really good modem. It was a Motorola modem now that I think about it, and it came in the power line and fried the modem. But the modem had in it the ability to shunt any power coming in from the phone lines into ground. Well, of course, you probably don't have modems, regular old phone modems in your home. I don't have them anymore. But what you probably do have is cable TV coming in. Have you got that properly grounded? Is your house itself properly grounded? Those are really important questions to understand. I've got two grounding systems on my house, in addition to, you know, hoping that what comes in from the street is properly grounded as well. And then I have one of these whole house surge suppressors, which, again, I think you really need to get. They're very important. If you've got a small business, you better make sure you have these things in place. You wonder, well, why did this computer fail? It was working just fine, or something happened. Well, it could well be that there was a surge that came in one of the power lines. So I've got this in on my website, okay? It's not in the newsletter. The details are on the website. Another thing that you can do, risky times. You need to unplug devices. So if there's an impending storm, even a thunderstorm, unhook the TV, unplug the computers, make sure that everything that you care about is unplugged so it doesn't get destroyed. And if there's an impending solar storm, and you'll often hear about it, although, you know, did you know that about the huge near miss we had in 2010 that would have put us back, destroyed all of our tech, put us back to the 1850s? Did you know about that? Well, a lot of people didn't. Most people didn't. And the news doesn't usually cover it. So I've got a little app and alarms if there's a solar storm that's happening and there might be a mass ejection headed our way. But, you know, I'm a geek. What are you going to do? But you can still unplug when you know there's risky times. You might want to keep analog devices handy, right? Landline phones, maybe. It depends on what state you live in. Some states, I think here in New England, we're number one for landline phones, right? Wind-up radios, battery-powered radios, so you can listen in and hear the news, okay? All important stuff. Make sure you've got emergency kits with non-electric tools. So that's things like manual can openers, hand crank flashlight, radio combinations, fire starters. Those are all essential when the power grid's failed for, you know, extended periods. Particularly, think about the winter time. And if it's going to get cold, what are you going to do to help keep your family warm? Even if you're not going to heat the whole house, right? Are you going to drain the pipes? You're going to try and keep it dripping? Because guess what? The water supply is probably going to stop, because all of the electricity is going to be gone, most likely, at the local water pump. Understanding your home wiring is important as well. But there's things that the grid needs to do. And this is one of the things that I reviewed when I was doing that FBI InfraGuard presentation. And there's a few things, and they are, the grid people, the electric companies are investing some money in this, but they've got to invest more in advanced space weather monitoring to detect solar activity
early, and forecasting technologies, and let us know when there's a problem. They've got to replace these older transformers with newer models that are designed to withstand these higher levels of current that's induced by geomagnetic events. And then they need to have Faraday cages for critical components, and we probably should too. Then I go into a couple more things. But one of the things that I think is really important in on my website, this was in the newsletter, the pointer to this, but there is a great website by Michael McMabee, and this is compiling links to government documents discussing the risks of EMPs, efforts to mitigate them, including some reports from the Department of Energy and the GAO and stuff. And there's also some great information there on my website. Again, you can look for some of this stuff, but write Congress. This is what you should say. This is what they need to do to try and protect us a lot better than they have been, okay? This is important stuff, and I know it's esoteric, but man, 1% chance every decade that this is going to hit us. And we had a near miss by hours, just hours, back in 2010. Hey, online, craigpeterson.com. Go now. Make sure you get my newsletter so you don't miss important stuff like this in the future. craigpeterson.com.

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1: 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A donor is planning to file the first formal complaint with the Maine Attorney General regarding donations made following the 2023 Lewiston mass shooting.
2: Daniel Chapin, founder of the Youth Peace and Justice Foundation, is seeking clarification on how the Lewiston-Auburn Area Response Fund was handled and whether donor concerns can be evaluated under state charitable solicitation laws. The planned complaint follows testimony from Attorney General Aaron Fry, who noted that while state oversight agencies lack jurisdictions over private funds, his office can investigate potential charitable solicitation issues once a formal complaint is filed. Tony Randazzo, News Radio, WGAN.
1: A University of Maine school is under investigation by a New England accreditation body. UMaine at Presque Isle is accused of speeding through students through their Your Pace online program. The investigation by the New England Commission of Higher Education was triggered by a report by the Washington Post in April, finding that students were getting degrees within months and not years. The online school has grown since its launch in 2017, going from 100 enrolled to now almost 3,600 students. The school's president, Ray Rice, said that the Post's report was a little overblown and views the story as more positive as it shows the growth and the need for the program. And the Maine Turnbike Authority is teaming up with the Dempsey Center to unveil a new plow truck. The truck, called the Defender, was unveiled Friday as part of the MTA's Clearing the Way to a Cure campaign. An MTA plow driver says he lost his mother to breast cancer and the new truck means a lot to him.
3: And when I'm plowing, I think about her. I think about the people who are driving to care for someone they love.
1: Our news partners at CBS 13 reports that today marked the Dempsey Center's Challenge 18th year. 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
4: Tonight, increasing cloudiness and lows of 46. Clouds and a bit of rain tomorrow, high 60. Partly sunny on Monday, high Monday at 66.
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5: Hi, it's Matt from the WGAN Morning News. We're going to be back again on Monday, and I'll be talking with Steve Robinson from the Maine Wire. We'll be catching up on all the chaos happening in the city of Lewiston, and we'll also check in on the Wire's reporting on Troy Jackson, with the Senate race now heating up. Also, we want you to tell us, do you think that the Republicans are going to retain control of the House this year, or do you see a blue wave forming? 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
8: Well, they are at it again. Yes, the federal government, FCC, the Federal Communications Commission, has decided to put Obama-era rules back in place. So hold on. We're in for a rough ride. Welcome to Cracking the Code, your ultimate guide into the world of cutting-edge technology, AI, privacy, and security. I'm your host, Craig Peterson, and you've joined us on WGAN, AM 560 and FM 98.5, as we crack the secrets of the latest tech trends, empowering you to navigate the digital landscape with confidence. So we're going to uncover some hidden dangers, costs associated with these new regulations. Now, it's warm and fuzzy. It's all puppy dogs, ponytails, and unicorns. It's net neutrality. Oh, my gosh. It's so important, right? Isn't that what the left keeps telling us? We need to have neutrality. Because, my goodness, the internet hasn't grown at all since it was first invented by Al Gore. It's been terrible. We've all been just over a barrel. It's been absolutely terrible, especially those poor young men who are streaming video, streaming live 3D games as they're playing them, listening to music and everything. It says, my gosh, why should they pay the same as somebody who just wants to see pictures of cats that her grandchildren sent her? Right? Yeah. So let's talk about some of the obvious problems here that the media just isn't thinking about talking about. Maybe they have. Maybe they're just ignoring it, right? Because, wow, Obama put this in place and then evil Trump took it out. And now we've got wonderful Biden who's putting it back in place now. So take a moment here. Now, imagine an internet without constant innovation, without constant improvements. This stagnant online place. Think of AOL back in the day where nothing ever changes or gets better, right? And I love that the analogy here. America Online is a great example of what the communist socialist governments would give us, right? And we'd be stuck there. If we ever got that far, right? Look how far the Soviet Union got. But that's precisely what could happen if net neutrality reigns over our digital internet unchecked. You see, folks, these regulations can potentially hinder innovative ideas from thriving because service providers will be limited in how they manage their services. And these limitations mean there's less motivation for investment in the infrastructure upgrades. And that's the ecosystem that's essential for technological advancements like faster speeds, higher bandwidth, all of the things necessary to deliver tomorrow's innovations today, right? Without that incentive, with handcuffs put in place by the federal government on these businesses, that drive, it becomes increasingly challenging for entrepreneurs to launch, right? Big guys, small guys. Yeah. Well, but the proponents say, well, it's going to protect the little guys. It's going to increase innovation. Stop and think for a minute. Who really benefits from these rules? Because remember, the internet is just a connection of networks. It's an interconnected network of networks. So Comcast owns a network, AT&T owns a network, hundreds of companies have networks. And that comprises the internet backbone, these major companies. So they all haul data for each other, and they charge access fees in order to be able to use their network. So what net neutrality would do here is, let's say, Netflix, which at one point was half of all internet traffic. It's not that anymore, but YouTube is right up there, as are some others. And is Google paying for all of that network traffic to get to your house? No, it is going across multiple networks. It's being carried by and paid for by multiple companies. So the whole filing with the FCC was complaining about AT&T, saying, oh my gosh, they were giving priority to their own traffic on their network. Well, of course they were. It's their network. AT&T pays for the network. Why would they not either charge Netflix to use their bandwidth or Google to use their bandwidth? Or why wouldn't they slow down those other

0: profitability, and what are profits for? The profits aren't evil. Profits pay your paycheck. Profits pay for the electricity. Profits pay for the internet. And if there's no profit, there's no way to innovate. There's no way to test. There's no way to try out, right? Now, you know, if you've listened to me for a while, not very long, I don't think it takes, but if you listen to me for a while, you know that I am not a big fan of the way some of these big corporations act, right? In fact, some of the things they do is totally anti-competition, where they use their size, they use their market share in order to just destroy small businesses, right? No two ways about it. And so there's people saying, well, this net neutrality will help the small businesses. Well, I don't think so. Because just like having taxes on the internet helps Amazon, because there's 9,000 taxing jurisdictions in the United States alone, Amazon can deal with 9,000 jurisdictions. How about you? Can you? You want to sell some things online? And now you have to deal with 9,000 different places around the country? Of course, you're not going to have customers in all 9,000. So you're going to go and you're going to contract with a company that Amazon happens to own that's going to handle all the taxes for you, right? So get ready for increased costs here, because this is a major elephant sitting out there in front of everybody, right? Yeah, because there's very likely going to be an increase in subscription fees, because now you've got the government involved. They're going to be treating it like a utility, and utilities can make a certain percentage of their gross income as profit. So they're more incentivized to be inefficient than they are to be efficient. Yeah, exactly. And then Uncle Sam, of course, is going to have to add in their stuff because they're going to have to regulate it. But they need a whole new bureaucracy in order to make sure that the internet is fair and balanced, right? Which, of course, we know is a whole bunch of stuff too, right? Yeah. Reduced competition, that's another one. You're on that superhighway, all of a sudden you hit a detour sign because an internet service provider monopoly has a roadblock ahead, okay? So we're going to have limited options because the government's going to be controlling the options we have. The government's going to be controlling pricing, and every time that happens, pricing goes up. And then, of course, you got the government involved, so now they have to comply. All of these internet companies, the hundreds that provide the various network services, backbone services, they're going to have to comply with this. So there's going to be a regulation handbook that these inspectors are going to have under their arms. And all of these companies are going to have to come out and, meet with that inspector and try and figure out, are we in compliance? It goes on and on. This is a bad idea. It was a bad idea when Obama put it in place, and it's a bad idea now that Biden has put it back in place. It is not neutrality. It is, again, government overreach into our lives, and this is going to harm the internet. No two ways about it. And, you know, I've seen some left-wing studies that said, well, when Trump got rid of it, there was no obvious blah, blah, blah, blah, blah, blah. No, no. Cherry-pick stats. Bad idea. All right. Hey, you can find out more. 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You'll get this stuff every week. Hey, next up, we're going to talk about romance scams, a very big deal. CraigPeterson.com.
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4: 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Hey, folks, you ever thought that love could cost you more than just a heartache? Listen up, because today we're talking about something that's snagging millions from unsuspecting lovebirds, romance scams. We've talked about in the past a couple of big ones where Garofalo supposedly was involved, right? The Incredible Hulk. But it's really broadened nowadays. You might think you might never fall for it, right? Well, hold on to your hats, because we're going to talk about how these smooth scammers are operating, not only through dating sites, but across social media platforms like Instagram, Facebook, and WhatsApp. In fact, I've been getting some of these on WhatsApp out of the blue, and they're very easy to fall for. So rule number one, if you get a text message, WhatsApp message, phone call from someone you don't know, just delete it. Don't return the call, because now you're confirming that it is you and that this is a valid address. And the tricks they use are incredible. Just basic stuff like, hey, you're going to go golfing next week. I don't golf, right? I've actually never been golfing. Or are you going to be able to make it to the party? You're just something leading to get a conversation going. And then when it comes to the romance scams, it's kind of takes that first initial conversation and moves it along. And we're not talking about something that's necessarily only going to take half an hour. These people will work on a romance scam for months against one individual. It is so upsetting to me. You meet someone online. They seem really perfect. They've probably done a little bit of research on you, right? They're sweet-talking their way into your life until what? Well, they need money. For an emergency surgery, maybe they want to visit you but can't afford the plane ticket. Both big scams. Both I've heard of before. And both now, the Federal Trade Commission is warning us, are happening like crazy. By the way, I hope you're sitting down, because people aged, well, what do you think the age is, okay? Who's most likely to fall for these scams? You think it's people like 30 to 45, 45 to 60, 60 plus? What do you think? Who is it? You're wrong. I bet you're wrong, because I was. People aged 18 to 29 are over six times more likely to report losing money here compared to older daters. Isn't that good news? Now, when

you get up into the real high end of age and you have seniors who have lost a loved one and really reaching out. Well, though that changes at that point, but they're not as likely even at that age. So that's the good news, okay? So how would you do dating differently? How would you answering a text message, a WhatsApp, a social media post, what would you do differently knowing this, right? Yeah. Younger kids, right? How many times have we talked about kids these days and they trade their email address for a donut? And there's a scientific study. Well, not quite scientific, but a study done about this, right? Here's a donut. I'll give you a donut if you'll give me your email address. And they did. Yeah. Okay. So tech isn't always our strong suit, but the technology behind these romance scams is getting fancier, as you might guess, due to the machine language, the what we call artificial intelligence is out there. They're using it, okay? Now, you also need to watch out for gift card gotchas. I worked with a TV station where one of their anchors had been approached, and there was a party, a holiday party. We're going to have a party. And they asked for the anchor to buy, I think it was like 10 $50 gift cards, Amazon gift cards. I'm going to give them out at the party tonight. And they approached me, and we had fun. I played with those scammers for 3 days. It was a gas. And they did not want to let go. It was absolutely amazing. But what they wanted was, run down to the local corner store. Now, of course, they couldn't name what store it was, and because they had no idea who we were really and where we were. Well, they knew who the host was, who the anchor was on the news show, because they were using his name. But it was really kind of fun to play with them. So what they wanted was to go out and buy 10 of these $50 gift cards and then take pictures of the front of the cards and send them, text them to them. And on the back of the card, scrape off that little, you know, the little gray thing that's blocking that pin on the back of the card and take a picture of that one, too, and send them off to them. Yeah, this is a classic scam. And the gift card criminals, they love this. I had a scam. This was 3 or 4 years ago. I was working the floor of a big convention, and I had a little booth there. And I had 5 or 6 calls from, quote, the IRS, unquote, who wanted me to get gift cards and give them the gift cards to pay my taxes over the phone, right? And the lady I was talking to sounded American. She probably was, right? I'm pretty good with accents and picking them out. And she had a completely American accent. And I kept hanging up on them. And they kept calling back. So persistent, right? So you'll see this more during holidays, festivities, things that are going on, right? Because people's safety alarms are kind of down and everybody's having parties. So that's the perfect time for people to just kind of have the guard down, isn't it? Absolutely. So be very careful. I've mentioned before and I mentioned again, just smart people get caught up in this too, right? And in fact, the statistics show that younger people under 30s are even more likely to get caught in some of these types of scams. So be very cautious out there. And I kind of hate saying that because I'm always getting emails from people about whether or not something's to be trusted. And you know, it's what it indicates to me is people just no longer have trust or faith in almost anything. And I think that society has earned that, right? The way the government, businesses, all kinds of people that you used to trust, your doctors, medicine, science, no longer trustworthy. Because they're going after one goal, and that is themselves. And so when it comes to these types of scams, we've got to be doubly careful. So be careful of that, right? Now, business here, this is a really interesting whole set of articles that I shared with you from the Seattle Times in the newsletter. And it's about the destruction of Boeing.
Boeing was an engineering company. They were always very careful about what they did and how they did it and put it all together. You know, the Boeing planes were the planes you want.

0: to fly in because of some core assumptions, because of various types of things that they were doing that are really helpful, bottom line, right, to making life safe. And they make you safe by thinking through everything. Anybody could stop the production of a Boeing plane. It reminds me of what was happening with Toyota. And looking at Toyota and the manufacturers from the U.S. going over there, seeing the Toyota lines, assembly lines, manufacturing lines, were just shocked and amazed when a single person could pull a cable and stop the whole line. And they'd stop the line for a reason. It wasn't just that they wanted a potty break. They pulled that cable because there was a quality problem that they saw during manufacturing, during assembly. And so they stopped the whole line. No cars were coming out of the plant. Nothing was moving along that assembly line. And the engineers would come in, try and figure out what happened, and then go ahead and fix the problem. That was just shocking and amazing to Americans. But it wasn't to Boeing. Boeing was that way. It was this engineering company that just excelled in making things better, making sure the planes were safe. They used great design concepts. I love the idea behind some of the autopilot type things that Boeing has, whereas Airbus would have people monitoring the computers to make sure the computers weren't making a mistake while it was flying or landing the plane. Boeing took a different approach. Boeing took the approach of, well, you know what? Humans aren't very good at monitoring computers because what happens when you lose attention and something happens? What happens when something is going on that airplane and you now have to skip through a whole bunch of different menus because you've got a glass cockpit and look at all of the things in the menus trying to figure out what to do? And that's part of the reason that was attributed, a big reason, to the crash of that wonderful crew, test flight crew at the show, first time they showed off their Airbus plane, right? So there are things built in that are positive to these types of manufacturing and engineering firms. And unfortunately, what we're seeing now is something that's very unpositive, because Boeing purchased McDonnell Douglas. McDonnell Douglas, you know, they made some great airplanes back in the day, but the quality started to go down. People stopped buying them. And so Boeing thought, well, let's bring these guys in. And guess who was involved? A company called McKinsey, a consulting firm. One of the worst companies you could ever get involved in any kind of a business decision. These people at McKinsey have shown again and again, and the article in the Seattle Times I shared really goes into this a lot, but they are apparently just after profit. They don't care about the employees. They don't care about the customers. So they were involved with this merger of Boeing and McDonnell Douglas. McDonnell Douglas, the company that was purchased, that had been falling in quality, falling in sales, took over management of Boeing and moved corporate headquarters to Chicago. So no longer would they allow someone in the assembly line to pull that string, if you will, to stop the line. Because bottom line, man, stocks matter. Now Boeing's trying to get back from the precipice that they, the senior management, put them in. The story is horrific, and it's a lesson for businesses small and large across the country. All right, everybody, make sure you get next week's newsletter as well. We always stay up to date on the current topics. CraigPeterson.com for the free newsletter.
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2: From ABC News, I'm Dave Packer. Americans are feeling the economic impact of the war with Iran, which has now passed the 200-day mark. There are already shipping disruptions in the Strait of Hormuz, and there's now an escalating fight in another key oil transit choke point. Satellite imagery obtained by ABC News confirms that Iran-backed Houthi rebels have seized control of the Bab el-Mandab Strait at the southern end of the Red Sea. ABC's Victoria Bollet.
3: Obviously, all of this is really important based on looking at it in the global picture with the Strait of Hormuz. We're not talking about the Bab el-Mandab Strait if we're not also talking about the Strait of Hormuz. And this is most important for a country like Saudi Arabia, one of the world's top oil producers. To get oil out, they have to, especially to Asia, they have to go through either Bab el-Mandab or the Strait of Hormuz. If both of those are closed, that makes a really expensive problem.
2: Gas prices expensive now, nearing $4.50 a gallon. Diesel hitting a record average of $6.47 a gallon, according to Gas Buddy. Reaction in Denmark to an agreement that Denmark, Greenland, and the U.S. have reached concerning Greenland. That deal allows the U.S. to develop a significant military presence on Greenland while prohibiting U.S. adversaries from building their own bases on the island. Annette Jacobson is a Dane in Copenhagen.
4: I was just laughing because nothing has changed. The agreement with between Denmark, Greenland and U.S. is still the same. Denmark has just been assured that the red line will not be stepped over.
2: In Philadelphia, pro-Palestinian protesters gathering outside Lincoln Financial Field, where Ed Sheeran will perform tonight. The first show since Macklemore was dropped from the tour over his pro-Palestinian remarks on stage. And President Trump says he's forming a new AI task force amid growing concerns about the technology. 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
7: 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A routine traffic stop in Waterboro ended with 2 arrests after a York County deputy discovered a stolen vehicle. Officials say Deputy Ashley Sargent pulled over a car on Assapi Road Thursday night for a minor infraction. Deputies quickly realized the car had been reported stolen from Sanford last week and the license plates were stolen as well. The driver, 35-year-old Anthony LaPence of Sanford, allegedly gave several fake names before being booked on multiple stolen property charges. A passenger was also jailed on an outstanding warrant. Residents in the town of York are voicing their concerns about a proposed gas station along Route 1. Irvin Station would be located next to a 2-lane section of Route 1, with residents concerned about further congestion on the already busy road. Here's Dana Avery with our news partners at CBS 13, who says he and his family had lived across from the property for over 60 years.
8: Gas station here, I really don't see how it's going to benefit anybody in York. It's a bad place.
7: Developers behind the project say they selected the location due to local zoning And a popular Portland spot for local dog owners is officially closing its doors.
9: Owners Brad and Marissa Sterl announced that Wolf Play Eat is permanently shutting down. In a message to customers, the customer cited severe financial strain caused by prolonged municipal and state approval timelines. The delays pushed their opening back 6 months, draining hundreds of thousands of dollars in working capital through carrying costs and construction expenses before they could even open. Despite efforts to secure new investors or alternative funding, the business was unable to bridge the gap. Tony Randazzo, News Radio, WGAN.
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10: Tonight, increasing cloudiness and lows of 46. Clouds and a bit of rain tomorrow, high 60. Partly sunny on Monday, high Monday at 66.
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11: Blood in the streets is not necessary to enforce immigration law. 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
12: Today, we've got a topic that'll make you sit up and take notice. 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This is really, really important. 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All right, today we're unraveling a topic we can't escape, passwords. Okay, I hear you, okay? But there's more to it than you may realize, and there's some great free tools. You've heard about my friend Troy Hunt, we've talked about him before. Well, we all know that passwords are critical. They are the keys to our digital lives. But let's face it, these things can be downright ornery, right? Trying to remember which combination of letters, numbers, and symbols we used for each site is enough to make our heads spin. And if that's not enough, we've got to worry about those cyber criminals just waiting to pounce and hose our personal information right out of those websites. Now, I've got a secret weapon to add to your security arsenal here. It's an important one. And it really is about cracking the code when it comes to passwords. And passwords are slowly but surely starting to go away. I was reading a great article this week about a guy. This guy's a journalist. He's a tech journalist, so he kind of knows a little bit about computers. And he decided to go passwordless, completely password-free for a month. Now, how might you do that? You might be asking. Well, there's a number of tools. You can get tokens and various things. But I want to warn you, his life was miserable for that month. Okay? We're not ready for that full tokenized future or whatever might come next. We are stuck with passwords for a while. So let's make sure we're doing it right. So there's a volunteer-run website out there that I had in my newsletter, and I went in details. In fact, you can find it still in the newsletter. You can find it at craigpeterson.com, where I give you a breakdown of what you should do with it. This website's called Have I Been Pwned, H-I-B-P, Hib. for short. You'll find it at haveibeenpwned.com. I think they've changed it to, let me see, haveibeenpwned.com. I think goes over to him. Does it? It does not. Interesting. Okay. So let me tell you how to spell it then. It's have I been pwned. Have, the word have, I, B-E-E-N, P-W-N-E-D. Now this is, pwned means... It's an older term, and it comes from an old video game, if you will, that was on computers. But it means that your information is now owned by someone else. Is your password owned by somebody that shouldn't have it, right? Now, it's a funky dance move, right? Like the funky chicken, but no, it's not. So much more. So Have I Been Pwned, a free service that lets you check if your email address has been compromised in a data breach. This service, Have I Been Pwned, is the one that's being used by Google. It's the service that's behind 1Password and Apple warning you about your password having been hacked. Okay? Yeah. So this is the original, right? I always say go to the source. This is the source. It's like a virtual superhero. It's going to help you uncover really the truth about your password. So it doesn't know that someone just stole your password, right? And klaxons go off. But what it does is collect data from various breaches, and it gets it from Troy going through the dark web trying to find it. It comes from the FBI, CIA, NSA giving him information about password breaches that are out there. And it comes from companies that say, hey, we were hacked and here's the information that got out. And Have I Been Pwned will let you know if your information's fallen into the wrong hands. It'll tell you where it was stolen, when it was stolen, and what information of yours was stolen with it. It's really like having your very own cybersecurity sidekick, but not the one that got hacked, right, by Hilton, Paris Hilton's. Anyways, different story from years ago. So you might be wondering, Craig, how does HIB work? Well, friends, this thing is easy to use. It's a 1-2-3 thing. If you go to the website, haveibeenpwned, pwned.com, you can enter in your email address. And I can hear you right now. Craig, you say don't give out our email address, right? It's dangerous. What am I doing? Don't click on links, but you put links into your newsletter. I get that, okay? Troy is trustworthy. What he's going to do is he's going to take your email address and he's going to check in his databases to see if that email address matches any data breaches that he's been made aware of. And what he does is he encrypts basically all of this data. He's using what's called hashes in computer technology terms so that he's not really storing your password, but he does have a copy of it. So he can take your password if you type it in, because you can check your password on haveibeenpwned.com. And when you check your password, it's going to right away tell you if it's been found and where it was found. But he's not looking up your password. He takes your password, uses what's called a one-way hash function so that he can check to see if he's already seen that password before in a breach, which breach was it in. But he cannot take that hash that's in his database and turn it back into your password. This gets pretty complicated, but he's doing us all a real big favor, all right? And go ahead and enter it in. You will probably be surprised, particularly if your password, your email address more particularly, has been out there for a while, right? I've got an email account I've used for way more than 30 years, and that particular email is all over the place on the internet, and it tells me about it, where it was, what's going on. Now, you can also go, and I go through this in step by step on my website, because you can also go to the top of the page. So remember I said the home page is where you're going to enter in your email address, right? And so you enter in your email. Come on, computer. Okay, it's not cooperating. Have I been pwned.com. If you say pwned, it's going to get another site entirely. So don't do that like what I just did. Have I been pwned.com. Spelling correction. Nailed me. Almost got me there. at the top, there's a few buttons that you can hit. There's notify me, which is really cool. So you enter your email address, and it will let you know if your email address shows up in any future hacks. So pretty darn cool, isn't it? Now, you can also take another way, another look at all of this, and that is by clicking on the password. Right at the top, you can see passwords, and that's going to let you check a password. So let's check Leon Panetta's password, because it's really a good one, okay? Man, the brilliance of some of these people in the government, right? He was in the Obama administration, just amazing, man. So password, okay, you guys ready? You can type it in as we go here. P, @SSW0RD. Clever, isn't it? @SSW0RD. I wonder what that... Oh, password. Oh, he was typing in password with an @ and a zero. That is so clever. All right, so guess what? It's not just Leon Panetta. According to Have I Been Pwned, it's been seen over 104,000 times. 104,000 times people used Leon Panetta's password as their password on a website, and it was stolen. Okay? Can you get more ridiculous than that? Yeah, it's everywhere. Absolutely everywhere. I guess he wasn't that brilliant after all. Oh, no. I'm wondering about government, right? People there, aren't they the best and brightest, Glee, at the top? All right, so check it out, haveibeenpwned.com. You need it. I cannot stress enough how absolutely critical it is to use the power of Have I Been Pwned to protect yourself. You know, passwords aren't just a minor inconvenience. They are here for a while yet. The follow-on technology isn't ready for most people yet. Even some of the techie people, as I mentioned, don't like it at all. And, you know, picture this. You're a small business owner, right? And you find out your email address has been compromised in a data breach. Now, that's bad news, Bears. But thanks to Have I Been Pwned, you now know, because you registered yourself, right, at the website. You got an email. And by taking that simple step, you've dodged a major bullet, because hopefully you also checked the password that you were using on your website, your bank site, right? My gosh, I have seen bank accounts, operating accounts drained. It's just terrible. But no stolen identities, no drained bank accounts, no massive headaches. Now that, my friends, is worth its weight in gold. All right. Have I Been Pwned? It's free, and it can be your knight in shining armor. It's absolutely true. So number one, head over to Have I Been Pwned, PWNED.com. Check if your email has been compromised. Register for notifications. 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I've got a lot of stuff on passwords up there. 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
5: You guys are the best and brightest, right? I've told you that before. Well, did you know that smart people get fooled all the time? In fact, a lot of con artists say that smart people are even easier to fool. So I've got a couple of stories for you here. 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We're going to dive headfirst right now into the world of scams, swindles, and cyber crooks with a couple of very, very recent stories from people you might have heard of before, names you know. So I want you to be paying a lot of attention because this really can happen to you. Because it's not as easy as holding on to your wallet like it used to be. And my brother, we were in Paris in the subway, and a pickpocket took his wallet, which had also in there his passport and his iPhone. And it was kind of fun. They actually caught the guy, which amazed me. So let's talk about this here. You won't believe what happened to these. You might call them highly intelligent journalists. I'm not sure. That might be a contradiction of terms. You know, I'm not a journalist, right? I'm an opinion guy. But first up, we have a finance columnist who fell hard for an Amazon scam. Now, a finance columnist is going to know about phishing attacks where they're sending you emails trying to get you to do things, right? Right? Well, this hoser managed to weasel away $50,000 from our dear columnist's savings. Yeah, okay. Can you believe that? And what about TV host Andy Cohen? He was swindled in a costly bank scam. Two bright minds, two major losses. It just goes to show you no one is safe from these sneaky cyber criminals. I recently had a listener reach out to me with a similar horror story. We'll call him Sam. Sam is not your average Joe. He's a tech-savvy entrepreneur, or so he thought. Despite all his knowledge, he found himself entangled in a online scam. I guess it'd be an online scam, right? Sam received an urgent message from his bank, and I'm making air quotes here, asking for his personal information. So what the hosers do is they say, your account is being attacked or someone tried to log in. We need to get your personal information so we can confirm it's you. And without thinking twice, Sam handed over his personal information, only to realize the hoser behind the curtain had snagged his entire life savings. Now, the articles that I'm referring to with these stories in them are in the newsletter. You might want to read those in more detail. But ask yourself, how can someone as smart as Sam or these other well-known journalists get trapped like this? Barbara Corcoran. She's from Shark Tank. There's Kevin O'Leary has been in the news lately because he's been talking about how crazy things have become in New York and California. And even though he's not a Trump fan, he's saying, hey, don't do business. I'll never do business in those states again after the garbage that's going on, right? Yeah, man, it's crazy. But this is all about manipulation. And with Barbara Corcoran, she does real estate. You might know that. And she was revamping a building and her assistant got a note saying that she needed to pay, I think it was about $200,000 to

0: a vendor who was actually doing the work on the revamp, and the money went out, and Barbara noticed it because the accountant CC'd her on the email, and she got it stopped right away. So, again, smart people. Barbara at least caught it. These journalists did not, okay? But I'm not going to blame them because, frankly, these cyber criminals are really masters of disguise. They're preying on our vulnerabilities, our fears, and exploiting our trust. They'll make you believe they're the real deal. They're a bank. They're an online retailer. They are a construction company, or even pretend they're a social media platform. And they've got one goal in mind here, to get their hands on your hard-earned money. Now, listen up, especially if you think you're too smart, too savvy for these scammers. One of the most common tricks they use is phishing. That's how they start this whole thing out. They'll send you emails and messages that look legitimate to trick you into reveal sensitive information. And you know what? Nowadays, that's even easier than it's ever been in the past, because they're using large language models, machine learning, AI, if you will, to look up information about you online. Find stuff you might have posted on Facebook or on the company website or on LinkedIn. It takes a minute, literally, to do all of this and craft a message specifically meant for you, right? For you. It's incredible. But don't worry too much here, my friends. I've got you covered. We've got some practical steps to outsmart these sneaky devils, and let's get in it. First of all, let's talk about unmasking the fishers here. Pay attention to all of the details. Now, remember, a phishing message might be an email. It might be a text message. It might be a phone call or a voicemail message. And they often have telltale signs that scream fake, right? Spelling mistakes, strange email addresses, suspicious URLs. They can be dead giveaways. But again, because of the AI stuff that's out there, they're not making those grammatical mistakes anymore. Heck, their punctuation's better than mine is. But it's not the dead giveaway it used to be with these Nigerian scams, where the English was terrible and they're trying to rescue this Nigerian prince and you just have to send money. So don't go clicking on any links, because you really might get more than you bargained for. Instead, hover over the link without clicking. So just move that mouse, that cursor on top of it, and check and see if the URL matches the official website. Now, I've got to say, when it comes to marketing emails, even the emails I send out every week that you guys get in your inboxes, where I give you step by step on how to do things to protect your privacy and security in your business, right? Even those emails have what are called tracking links. So I know what people are interested in. That's the whole idea. So if you hover over it, it's not going to be the actual link for the final page that you'll end up on. It's going to be a link that tracks where you're clicking on. So that makes life even more difficult, doesn't it? Okay. And I've had quite a few of you guys say, Greg, is it safe to click on the links in your newsletter? Well, if it really is my newsletter, and I'm not aware of anybody faking my newsletter, but if it's really my newsletter, yeah, I check them all. All of those links should be good without any problems. But hey, if something sounds too good to be true in an email that's coming to you, it probably is. Unless the email's from me, right? Secondly, folks, I can't stress this enough. Use some common sense. Banks and legitimate companies will never ask you for personal information via email or phone out of the blue. So if you get one of these sketchy requests, pause for a moment, take a deep breath, take another deep breath, and give your bank or the company they say they're representing a call directly using a trusted number. Verify if it's the real deal before sharing a single piece of info. Look them up. Look up the number. Look up the bank's number on the back of your credit card or debit card. Call that number. You don't necessarily even want to trust Google, because there are ways the bad guys are messing with that too. 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Now, securing your digital life is very important. 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And let me know. 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
3: Now the latest from the 98.5 FM and AM 560 WGAN News Center. Some city leaders in Portland are looking to ban panhandlers from standing at medians at some intersections. Mayor Mark Dion is backing an effort to ban anyone from standing in a median at 15 of the most high-risk intersections in the city.
4: If unhoused people are out there, they're posing a risk to themselves first and to the motoring public. So I think there's some key intersections where we have to prohibit loitering in those spaces.
3: According to our news partners at CBS 13, the ACLU of Maine says free speech is protected in public spaces, including medians. The city council will take up the proposed ordinance on Monday. For the first time since the 1800s, Maine's official copy of the state constitution includes language about treaty obligations with local tribes.
5: The Bangor Daily News reports that as a way to mark National Constitution Day this past Thursday, alongside adding new amendments, the new copy reincorporates several sections in the last official copy printed in 1876, including the section regarding tribal obligations. While there's no official reason why the section was previously omitted, Wabanaki leaders and historians believe it was a way to hide said obligations that Maine inherited when it split from Massachusetts. Nate Hanscom, News Radio, WGAN.
3: And a 76-year-old tuna fisherman was rescued this past Thursday after getting trapped on an island off the coast of Biddeford. The Coast Guard reports that the incident happened around 8 p.m. off of Biddeford Pool, with Frank Williams getting caught in a severe rainstorm and crashing his boat into the rocks off of Wood Island. An onboard radio made contact with authorities and the local fishing community and got Williams back to land after his boat sank. He was treated at a Boston hospital for hypothermia and is reportedly home recovering. Now here's Steve Williams with your latest AccuWeather forecast.
6: Tonight, increasing cloudiness and lows of 46. Clouds and a bit of rain tomorrow, high 60. Partly sunny on Monday, high Monday at 66.
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0: We talk a lot about global warming, global climate change here on the show, and some of the things that have been put in place to try and help, right? But in reality, the only constant throughout all of time has been change when it comes to the weather particularly. We're going to talk about an unthinkable set of solutions that have come forward to supposedly cool the planet. Welcome to Cracking the Code, your ultimate guide into the world of cutting-edge technology, AI, privacy, and security. I'm your host, Craig Peterson, and you've joined us on WGAN, AM 560 and FM 98.5, as we crack the secrets of the latest tech trends, empowering you to navigate the digital landscape with confidence. Hey, welcome back, everybody. We've got quite a topic here now, because it's frankly shocking. And I think it'll leave you questioning the links that some will go to, well, I'm going to say this in quotes, combat global warming, unquote, right? Because they're saying that it's all about global warming. And then when it turned out that, well, the globe hasn't warmed in at least 15 years, it was global climate change. And we've seen this for decades as they are doing what? Like Al Gore, right? He hasn't cut his carbon emissions by any appreciable amount. In fact, he's one of the worst people out there when it comes to carbon. They're going after Taylor Swift now because of her private jet that she's flying around and all the carbon that releases. And because they're going after this, and Al Gore obviously went after it so he could make a lot of money. That's how he became a decamillionaire, is by selling carbon credits, setting that whole carbon credit system up so he can say, oh, I'm carbon neutral. Well, no, you're not. Did you know that they're spraying seawater into the air, that they're manipulating clouds with these special flakes? And this is all on the table, okay? And it's very concerning to me. And it should be to you, too. Because what do we know is the ultimate result of some of these things that they're doing? So if we take a closer look at the geoengineering projects, that's what they're called, and some of the dangerous methods the scientists are considering to tackle global warming, that's now global climate change because there wasn't any warming, you won't believe the links they're willing to go to, right? This is absolutely crazy. It reminds me of sci-fi movies. Some of them I've really kind of enjoyed, but where they try and cool the Earth, and sure they do. In fact, it puts us into a hyper ice age. Planet Earth snowball, right? You've heard about that, because the Earth at least twice has been one massive snowball. So stop calling it global warming. Now they're doing some incredible experiments that I think could lead to incredible catastrophes. So let's kind of get into it. There's risks that need to be considered, and it's as though they're not considering them at all. They're trying to control the heat from the sun, frankly. And they're trying to do that by ways that could cause all kinds of unintended consequences. So modifying the environment on a large scale, that could have unforeseen consequences, right? Altering ecosystems, such as introducing artificial means to capture carbon, manipulate weather patterns, that could disrupt and would disrupt natural processes, leading to unintended ecological imbalances and disaster. Right now, for instance, there's a couple of things that I think are worth mentioning. First of all, they're complaining because the Earth is turning green. Yeah, you know the blue marble, that picture that NASA released way back in the 60s, early 70s of planet Earth and how blue it was. Now it's turning green. Well, why is it turning green? Well, because there's more carbon dioxide in the air now. Now, by the way, our carbon dioxide in the air is at record lows. I mean, record lows, dramatically lower than it has been at various times in the past. So what happens when there's more carbon dioxide in the air? Well, you get more green, you get more trees, you get more plants, all of which require carbon dioxide. And as you have those plants and they're absorbing carbon, they are sequestering carbon, right? So that carbon is now being balanced, that carbon in the atmosphere. It's a natural process. And they're complaining about the Earth turning green. My head's going to explode here. Here's another one. They found bacteria that will take carbon and through a chemical process that is part of this whole bacterial thing, it takes that carbon that's in the air and turns it into rock. Now, they found this bacteria deep down inside mountain, which kind of makes sense to me. But what are we going to do now? They're trying to sequester carbon. There's all kinds of companies that are right now taking investment money, and they're trying to turn the carbon that's in the air into various things. So they tried to pump it into the ground, but of course it's going to leak out through cracks, right? They've tried to suspend it in various types of elements. They are currently even turning it into various types of rock without this bacterial process, but a process that requires a lot of energy, which produces, drum roll please, a lot of carbon, because most of this is being run by natural gas and coal, right? I don't get how they can hold all of these thoughts in mind that are so contradictory. So

0: around the body, and there were, it was present in some of these exams that they looked at for a total of 6 months. It was still present in the body after 6 months. Oh, they really messed up. And that's messing up with our bodies, right? They were wrong about where it spreads, how long it's going to last. Well, what happens when they start spraying gold dust into the upper atmosphere or some other type of chemical process that's going to block the sun? How can we be sure we won't be instigating another one of those ice ages? Number three, regional inequity. Well, because when we're talking about large-scale projects, they require large-scale money. And where does that money come from? Well, taxpayers, of course, right? So you and I get to pay for all of this stuff. But if you are a developing nation, this really could exacerbate the social and economic inequalities. Number four, limited knowledge on certain outcomes, right? It's really challenging to fully assess the risks and benefits. We can't even predict the weather, what it's actually going to do next Tuesday. How are we going to predict what's going to happen with some of these crazy things? The disruption of adaption efforts. So relying heavily on large-scale projects may divert attention and resources away from promoting just basic practices that are going to help make the earth cleaner, right? Make the air cleaner by having a garden, which, by the way, is going to absorb carbon from the atmosphere, right? Because the garden needs your carbon dioxide. Ethical concerns, these engineering interventions on a global scale raise all kinds of ethical questions. Who has the authority to alter the natural environment? Potential impacts on indigenous rights, a need for informed consent from affected communities. That's just not going to happen. So if you're concerned about the potential dangers associated with these geoengineering projects, raise your voice. Become an advocate for scientifically sound, sustainable solutions, and let's not rush into it, all right? You'll find all of this in my newsletter, craigpeterson.com, as well as, of course, a whole lot of other things. I usually delve into a half a dozen topics a week, and you can get it for free at craigpeterson.com. 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
6: Your opinion matters, and we want to hear it. I'm Matt Gagnon, and every weekday morning, I get a chance to talk to people like you who want to share their opinions and their unique insights.
7: Socialism, communism, collectivism, in most of its forms, including democracy, is mob rule. Even democracy is two lions and lamb deciding what's for dinner. 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It takes money by force from one group to give to another group in the name of another group.
6: Each week, I'll identify one caller as our caller of the week, and the winner will get a genuine WGAN Morning News mug and tote bag. 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
2: 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There's a lot of different types of energy. 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Let's talk about a couple of different types of energy, and I'm excited about this. One of them involves Google, and the other one involves Microsoft, and even Bill Gates, believe it or not. Yeah, you heard me right. I think he might be doing something right here. I'm going to have to dig into this more, right? Bill Gates doing something right? I don't know. Okay, so there's really a new player on the block that's frankly a bit of an old player, geothermal energy. There's a lot of data centers, certainly disproportionate numbers, in Iceland, for instance. Why would you build a data center in Iceland? Well, you build it for a couple of reasons. One, you don't need as much air conditioning in Iceland. It tends to get kind of cool up there sometimes. And then the other one is geothermal energy. They've got active volcanic stuff going on underneath the ground. And so it's easy to tap into that heat. And when you've got enough heat, you can boil water. And when you can boil water, you have steam. When you have steam, you can drive a turbine. And that turbine can then drive a generator. So electricity tends to be cheap when you're using geothermal energy. So, you know, the volcanoes, in fact, it was so funny because when I was putting together my notes for this segment and thinking about geothermal energy, I was thinking about volcanoes, right? And James Bond movies and Austin Power movies and how they're in volcanoes, right? And how they're using that geothermal energy for evil. It's kind of fun. But yeah, there you go. Volcanoes are an example. They're not a great one because they can explode, right? You never know when the magma is going to start flowing out. Well, you know, you have a hint just before it happens, but it's hard to predict well in advance. And I think it's time for all of us to change our perspective here on energy, where we're getting it from. And our friends over at Google are really shaking things up with a company called Fervo, F-E-R-V-O. And they are tapping into the Earth's natural heat to generate electricity. And they're not doing it in Iceland. So they've got a cutting-edge technology that's using modular nuclear reactors to supercharge geothermal energy production. So we've got these new reactors. They're smaller, safer. We've talked about them before. They can fit into tight spaces. It's like having a mini power plant right in your backyard. So you've got geothermal energy, which depending on your location, you drill down, you find the hot part of the earth. You don't have to go very far. In fact, just a few feet down, you end up with a constant 60-ish degrees, right? What is it, 62 degrees? You keep going further, you'll find a lot of heat. And then with these mini nuclear plants, you really have a whole lot of room to have inexpensive electricity that's not just inexpensive, but is safe, safer than almost any other type of energy. In fact, any energy I can think of with the ways we exploit it. You know, you think, well, solar energy, if I have solar panels, that's safe and that's effective. No, because of all of the nasty minerals that have to be mined, because of the millions of tons of overburden that have to be removed, and the fact that they're using kids and slave labor to do some of that mining, right? Yeah, that's true for your electric cars, too. That's why I don't have one, frankly. I think technology's cool, but man, we are not ready for that yet. Okay, so when you thought when things couldn't get any cooler, here comes Microsoft, right? So they are jumping in on the nuclear bandwagon and planning on using these modular reactors to power its data centers. And this is something Bill Gates is big time behind. Talking about efficiency and sustainability, these new nuclear reactors don't require you to mine any fissionable material. They will burn any of the waste from the old style reactors. In fact, right now, we have somewhere between 100 and 150 years worth of energy sitting there in storage as waste from the old technology nuclear reactors. Yeah, can you believe that? So it actually will deplete some of that. It's fantastic. So let me tell you about a little email that I received from one of you guys out there. Picture this. There's Bob, we'll call him, a small business owner, just like you, struggling to find an energy solution that's affordable and eco-friendly. They certainly aren't going to be in Hawaii. They're probably not going to be in New England because our electricity is so expensive, right? So what can he do? And Bob felt like he was hitting a brick wall, especially with all of the rising energy costs. And a lot of that has to do with decommissioning nuclear plants, running much more expensive solar or wind projects. It's just been driving it up like crazy. But after listening to a previous segment of our show here a couple months back, Bob discovered the power of geothermal energy. He did some research, found the right experts. And now his business not only thriving, but is saving the planet, if you will, because geothermal is, it's just so cool. He's in Nevada is where he is. And that's part of where Google is tying into the grid. So they've got a geothermal energy plant that is feeding the grid there in the Nevada area. And Google is obviously taking its main power for the data centers from the grid, but they are putting in enough energy that it is compensating for what they're taking for the data centers. Okay, so Bob's doing the same thing. And I'm all for that, right? Promote this, buy that energy if you can. So guys, how can you harness the power of geothermal energy and these modular nuclear reactors? Well, bottom line is, unless you are a big company or government, you probably can't. But do some research, get familiar with geothermal energy, the benefit it offers, attend some of these hearings that the government has, right? State and local government, find out more about it, find some reputable experts in geothermal that can go along with you, help you to testify. Expertise is key here, right? Because I should point out, by the way, that you can, even on a small scale, depending on where you are, almost anywhere in the country, generate electricity from geothermal. Have a look at things that are called Stirling engines. In fact, I have a cute little Stirling engine that sits on my cup of hot coffee. And it uses the differential between the heat or the warmer water and the cooling effects, right, in order to drive that engine. And there's some other technologies out there that are doing some kind of similar things. You might be familiar with heat pumps, right? Air conditioners aren't really like what they used to be. Nowadays, they are heat pumps. They're taking the heat from the house, moving it outside, or from the warehouse, moving it outside. In the wintertime, even when it's pretty cold outside, they take the heat from outside, even on a 0-degree day, and put some of it inside. Now, it doesn't get rid of the need for having another way to generate electricity, because when it gets really cold, they're just not efficient enough or effective enough. And I think most of the heat pumps, they can produce about 120 degrees, which if you have a hydronic system like I have, it's not enough. So you still have to burn something on those coldest days. But think of it that way, right? And they're really pushing heat pumps for, I think, kind of a good reason. But again, it's electricity. How are they generating electricity? How reliable is that? Right? There's so many things to think about here. So Microsoft is really cooking up some groundbreaking stuff. Google is as well. And guess what? Co-founder Bill Gates from Microsoft is behind this stuff. He's been the chair of a nuclear reactor company called TerraPower since 2006. And they really mean business. They expect to have real production online in just a few more years. And they've teamed up with the United Arab Emirates to explore building advanced reactors in the UAE. Interesting, eh? So the UAE is looking at the potential end of oil for much of the world's economy, and they're trying to get into nuclear. So smaller nuclear reactors, safer than ever, using basic physics. They don't have to have pumps running, and they're still safe, right? Yeah. So they're using basically liquid salt, right? It's a metal. These little powerhouses are incredible because they are designed to be able to cover peak load. You see, what they do is you have a storage container, and the reactor heats up this salt and pumps that salt into a storage container at super high temperatures. And so it does that, let's say, at nighttime when there's little demand for electricity. And or maybe it's the opposite, right? Because if you have solar farms feeding your grid at nighttime, they don't work so good, right? Or days that the wind isn't blowing, those windmills aren't going to work. But whatever the reason, when the power demand is low and the nuclear reactor doesn't need to be producing as much energy, it heats up the salt. They store that superheated salt. And then when they do need the energy, they then transfer the heat from the salt to, you guessed it, water, that whole cycle, right? Hot water, steam, turbine, electricity. So it can backfill those times when the electric grid just is not producing enough energy. It's so cool, right? And these small modular reactors called SMRs can be put into neighborhoods. So the idea is you're building a development with 50 homes, 100 homes, whatever it is. You could put one of these in to provide power for that neighborhood. Very inexpensive power. Of course, there's all the regulations involved and, our testing and everything else. And then that'll happen here over time. But this is fantastic. I'm so excited about this. And the fact that Bill Gates is behind it, shocking as it is, I think is a really good thing because Microsoft is getting involved. And so people will hopefully notice. Hey, you get all of this and more. I crack the code every week in my newsletter, in the free newsletter even, craigpeterson.com. Make sure you get it. If you have any questions, just hit reply to the newsletter and ask away, and I'll be more than glad to help. craigpeterson.com.
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4: Hi, it's Matt from the WGAN Morning News. We're going to be back again on Monday, and I'll be talking with Steve Robinson from the Maine Wire. We'll be catching up on all the chaos happening in the city of Lewiston, and we'll also check in on the Wire's reporting on Troy Jackson, with the Senate race now heating up. Also, we want you to tell us, do you think that the Republicans are going to retain control of the House this year, or do you see a blue wave forming? 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
8: From ABC News, I'm Dave Packer. President Trump says he's forming a new AI force amid growing concerns about the technology.
9: Referring to the fears around AI as a hoax, Trump asserted in a post on social media that we will not in any way hinder or stifle the growth of this incredible industry. But, Trump added, in order to look out for the bad aspects of AI, the U.S. would form an AI force and appoint an AI czar in the near future. The White House did not immediately respond to a request for comment.
8: ABC's Chuck Sievertson. This coming as a new report says researchers used Anthropic's Claude to hack into rival company OpenAI. The slowdown of oil tanker traffic in the Strait of Hormuz has been getting much attention, but now an escalating fight in another international waterway. Satellite imagery obtained by ABC News confirms that Iran-backed Houthi rebels have seized control of the Bab el-Mandeb Strait at the southern end of the Red Sea. ABC's Victoria Boulay.
10: Until last week, they controlled part of Yemen's Red Sea coast, but not close enough to be able to control the strait. But when the civil war devolved back in August, the Houthis made that beeline straight for the strait.
8: All this putting even more upward pressure on oil prices. There have been four measles deaths in Pennsylvania amid the outbreak there, and now health officials warning of a possible exposure to the disease at Children's Hospital in Philadelphia. James Garrow is with the Philadelphia Health Department.
11: Our greatest worry is the children who are on that unit. All of them are obviously too young to be vaccinated against measles. And given that they're already medically fragile, this creates a very concerning situation for us.
8: The Apple iPhone 18 Pro and Pro Max went on sale this weekend. Customer Keith Swader attended the launch in New York City.
12: I got the iPhone 18 Pro Max in Burgundy. I always come up here and line up every morning, every year the phone comes out. I just love the energy here. I love being part of other Apple fans. It's the best part of September for me.
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15: 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A fire ripped through a campground in Old Orchard Beach, destroying 3 RV trailers. Fire crews were called to the Pinehurst RV Resort and Campground at 6:20 this morning. Only one of the trailers had people inside at the time, but they were able to leave the trailers without injuries. Old Orchard Beach Fire were helped out by departments from 5 surrounding towns, including Saco and Scarborough. The cause of the fire remains under investigation. As fall temperatures arrive, Mainers are facing a steep jump in heating costs, with average heating oil prices up 75% compared to last year this time. Local energy officials warn that ongoing international conflict could push rates even higher, and they are urging residents to take action early. Charlie Summers, CEO of the Maine Energy Marketers Association, told our news partners at CBS 13, waiting could leave homeowners in a tough spot.
16: This is not a year to sit back and worry and wait. If they're concerned about being able to afford their fuel for the winter, reach out to their fuel suppliers.
15: Local fuel vendors report a surge in firewood sales as customers seek lower cost alternatives. And it's been a little over a decade since the skin of what turned out to be an anaconda were discovered in the woods of Westbrook, and its remains still haven't been found.
17: The shedded skin was first found in late August of 2016 in Riverbank Park and was initially believed to be a hoax until DNA testing found otherwise. Although no one has laid eyes on the snake, which was later dubbed Wessie, it's believed to have succumbed to the cold of a Maine winter. The mystery has slithered into the hearts of the local community, however, with Wessie's likeness being featured on t-shirt designs, its name given to a since-closed-down Westbrook restaurant, and its its skin being featured at the International Cryptozoology Museum. Nate Hanscom, News Radio, WGAN.
15: Now here's Steve Williams with your latest AccuWeather forecast.
18: Tonight, increasing cloudiness and lows of 46. Clouds and a bit of rain tomorrow, high 60. Partly sunny on Monday, high Monday at 66.
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4: Have you seen Sesame Street lately, by the way?
19: Yeah.
4: It's terrible. It's not good. It's not good. The modern incarnation of it. For one, that red menace, Elmo, has taken over everything.
19: Yeah.
4: Absolute miserable Elmo.
19: Sesame Street's brought to you by the letter W for woke.
4: Well, there's that, too. There is definitely that element to it. But it's also shorter. I mean, they switched over to HBO, right? So it's not like the long-form program it used to be. My favorite, when I was growing up, my favorites were, I would say, The Grouch. I was a big fan of Oscar the Grouch. I was a big fan of Cookie Monster, as many kids were. I even liked Grover. Grover wasn't bad. I liked that. I liked the little musical interludes that they did. I could still do the counting song. Do you remember that one? 1, 2, 3, 4, 5, 6, 7, 8, 9, 10, 11, 12. Da-da-da-da. Pinball machine? Don't you remember that? No? Nobody? Anybody?
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20: 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Name of the show is Kudlow on Fox Business, fabulous Fox Business, 4 to 5 p.m. Monday through Friday. And again, this show, again, you can live stream us if it works over the internet. You can hear us all across the country, around the world, throughout the solar system, including the Milky Way. And we take on all comers. There's some great news today, really, really great, exciting news on the breakthrough of Greenland. You might laugh at that. Greenland, who cares about Greenland? Well, Greenland, which is the biggest island in the world, is a gigantic strategic spot. It opens the door to the Arctic Ocean, the Arctic Circle, which is a military keystone. Also, phenomenal minerals in the ocean, oil and gas, minerals, rare earths, all the rest of that. But the militariness of Greenland is phenomenal. And China and Russia have been nosing around there for years, shipping lanes, threatening principally the Western Hemisphere. Also, you could add Europe. And perhaps NATO will be pleased with this because we've been squabbling with Denmark, which is an ally, of course. But this is a huge, important thing. I'll read a little bit here from the Truth Social posting of Mr. Trump. I am pleased to announce that the United States of America has entered into an agreement with the Kingdom of Denmark and Greenland that gives the United States permanent control over security and all other needs in Greenland, completely addressing all of our many U.S. concerns. There will be no cost to the United States. In my direction, we worked with representatives of Denmark and Greenland to guarantee that the United States will forever have the complete ability to do what is necessary in Greenland in order to secure and defend the security of Greenland and the United States of America. Now, here's a key point, key sentence. Additionally, from now on, no U.S. adversary can ever have a base in Greenland, have a military presence in Greenland, or make sensitive investments in Greenland without our express written approval. Wow. So again, this is so crucial. Now, we have military base up there, going way back, I think, after World War II or the 50s, I'm not sure. But this will give us the authority to set up additional military installations, whatever we need, to defend Greenland. But we will also be defending the shipping lanes in the Arctic. We will be defending entrances to the Arctic. And we will defend, if you look at the map, you'll see how Greenland moves easily west to North America, to Canada and the USA, and then, of course, all the way down to Latin America. This gives us absolute Monroe Doctrine control over the Western Hemisphere. The Monroe Doctrine. No foreigners can come into our hemisphere. No military action, unless they want to fight a war. So this is a very big deal. It's, you know, it started, I was one of the people proposing it during the first term. The president loved it, but the clock ran out. And from time to time in the second term, in the last 20 months or so, he's looked at this and talked about it. And then quietly, we come up and make this deal. It's just so important, the strategic importance of this, militarily, economically, cannot be overstated. And as I say, the Russians and the Chinese have been up there in the Arctic, you know, with icebreakers and whatnot. And who knows what they're doing, setting up things, but they cannot use Greenland as a base. That's why it is so important. It protects us. And it also shows, again, that Mr. Trump has a knack, a very good knack, for making important deals to protect America. That's a key part of this. Now, second point today, I want to cover some economics, and then I want to cover AI, but we have the great Victor Davis Hanson. Coming on not too long, and he'll be on at the half hour. His number one best-selling book. Anyway, New York Times, it's fabulous, wrote this big hit piece, I guess 2 days ago. It's a hit piece on our economy, and it's a hit piece on the dollar. Fantastic stuff. Long, long piece. Every claim they make in this hit piece was factually wrong. Okay? Every claim. Now, I'm not going to go through the numbers, but they asserted basically that the U.S. is losing investment, that foreigners are disinvesting, pulling their investments out of the United States because of our poor economy, and that they are pulling out of the dollar for transactions in international markets. Incredible. An absolute lie. And I'll begin with perhaps the most important thing. The Times fails to cite that 89% of foreign exchange trades are dollar-based. 89%. Not euros, not bricks or yuan, dollars. 89%. That according to the IMF. And the Times is telling us that people are deserting the dollar. It's remarkable. And then foreign investors are still buying our treasuries. They bought about $263 billion of our treasuries last year. And the reality is government yields, treasury bond yields have gone up somewhat, mostly because of the strong economy. I'll get to that in a minute. which has been raising real interest rates because real capital returns have gone up. It's a strong economy, and you're normalizing interest rates. No longer QE from financial crisis, no more Fed meddling. Normalcy. Then, of course, the Times goes through some cheap shot mumbo-jumbo that Norway's wealth fund, Norway has a big wealth fund, and is pulling out of the United States. And I'm completely wrong. All Norway did was shift from bonds to stocks, which is what a lot of foreign investors have done. Why? Because our economy is booming, and the profits are booming. Profits are up 50-something percent in the second quarter against a year ago. And the Times cannot distinguish that. Every single fact is wrong. Then they go back to the idea that Treasury Secretary Scott Bessent is repurchasing old bonds, off-the-line bonds, off-the-run bonds, and he's fixing the yields and the price. And he's doing no such thing. He has said time and time again, he's exercising debt management. He's retiring old bonds because there's no liquidity and no trading. And instead, they'll issue new bonds. They've been issuing new bonds, and the demand for those bonds is fine. The auctions have gone fine. There's no there. He's not trying to fix the price of the bonds. He's just adding liquidity. Now, here's the thing about this hit piece from the Times. They don't mention the fact that the American economy is booming. All right? Booming. And we had new numbers this week. Median family incomes, this is from the Census Bureau, median family incomes, $87,500, the highest, it's on record, a new high. Poverty, a new low. Children's poverty, a new low. They forgot to mention that, didn't they? They forgot to mention the fact that the last jobs report was up 220,000 some odd when you include the upward revisions, and that weekly unemployment claims are hovering around 200,000. That is the lowest on record. Forgot to mention that. Forgot to mention the fact that business investment and capital expenditures and the AI boom, they're running 20% year on year. As I said, profits are up 50%. The stock market has set record after record. The Atlanta Federal Reserve has just reestimated third quarter GDP, which ends in a couple of weeks, September 30th. They're now saying it'll be up 5.1%. That is the most remarkable. 5.1%. It's like the Reagan 80s. Retail sales are growing 5.5% to 6%. The economy is growing at 5% plus. Business investment and CapEx is growing at 20% on the technology side. I'm going to talk about AI in a moment. And the New York Times won't acknowledge any of that. All they want to do is badmouth the dollar and Scott Bessent with counterfactual assertions. It is really remarkable. Shame on the Times. Shame on the reporter. I'm not going to mention him, but I know the guy. Now, the last point I'll make is, with this kind of good news economic boom, sometimes I call it the greatest story never told, the administration has to get out there and hammer away and get these factoids out there. Get their bullhorns. Get their loudspeakers. Have a big rally in the Rose Garden of the White House. So the country understands that even though gasoline prices are high, I get that, and I know it's a problem, there's so much other good news happening because Mr. Trump's policies of tax cuts and light regulation and drill, baby, drill, 14 million barrels a day, for heaven's sakes, those policies are working. I'm Kudlow. We'll take a break and be right back.
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35: 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I actually give the BDN some credit. You know, that I think that looking deeply into backgrounds is part of what we're supposed to be doing.
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20: All this nonsense, doomsday nonsense, about AI is just coming from a couple of companies that are really staffed up by very liberal people.

0: I mean, this is like the climate change existential risk or whatever. The humanity is going to end. It's all nonsense. By the way, AI, artificial intelligence, American ingenuity, is going to help, you know, science, medicine, curing cancer, Alzheimer's disease, things of that sort. One of my board members on AFPI using it to run a burrito company. Data centers building up, giving jobs to blue-collar workers and tradespeople, pipe fitters, carpenters, electricians, welders, you name it. We're supposed to kill jobs. So happens during the AI period, we've created 1 million new jobs. 1 million new jobs and growing. And yes, these hyperscalers, they're learning, you know, they put up the data centers to supply power. They'll supply their own power. They'll supply their own water. They figured all that out. And jurisdictions, local townships work out deals. And turns out the electricity prices come down because they share the demand and create more. And some of these places in Loudoun County, Virginia, down in, I guess, Louisiana, they've cut taxes substantially, given bonuses to teachers, $50,000 bonuses. You know, this is a part of this stuff, frankly, has to do with these big, the big companies, all right, the big companies. Part of this has to do with the fact that they want regulatory protection from entrepreneurs. Okay? That's what they really want, Anthropic AI. They want a whole new bunch of regulations to police this thing, which would insulate them because smaller companies won't be able to afford the regulatory costs. So the big three, Google and AI and Anthropic, they're the ones who will benefit. They essentially have a cartel. And this is something that can't be done. We must not do this. Bernie Sanders and the socialist left want to stop all AI. Are you kidding? The race with China is so important. Who wins the race? Who wins the race is going to be absolutely crucial. And we cannot let them have it just because we're left-wingers. This is just what they tried to do with oil and gas. Stuff they don't. They want the state, the government, to run everything. You cannot do that. So my point here is, yes, there are issues that have to be resolved, but the regulation should be light. We want as much entrepreneurship as possible. It should be done in the private sector, not the government. There's no regulatory protection for the big two or three, and we've got to win the AI race with China. That is absolutely crucial. All right, we'll be back with the great Victor Davis Hanson to talk about his fabulous new book, number one in the bestseller list, The Counter-Revolution, The Rise and Fall of Donald Trump. I'm Kudlow. We'll be right back. The way you treated other guys
1: you've been with. This is Moving America. Here's Jake Novak.
2: Insurance experts say the good old seatbelt is still the most effective lifesaver in case of an accident. So everyone from the insurance companies to government safety bureaucrats really, really, really want you to fasten your seatbelt, like now. It's those folks who are responsible for the much more persistent chimes or bells in your vehicle that just keep going and going and going until you comply. Resistance is futile. The buckle-up reminders were supposed to become even more widespread this month. New federal safety regulations were supposed to require more persistent chimes, not just for the driver's seat, but for the front passenger seat, too. But U.S. automakers say they needed more time. So D.C. is giving them 2 more years. The catch is that's going to be when some rear seat warnings will be required, too. Of course, some people really, really hate seatbelts, and they work hard to fool these warning systems. They buy special devices to fool the alarm, or they just sit on top of a buckled seatbelt strap. The struggle is real. I'm Jake Novak.
1: This is Moving America.
3: 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Nearly 70% of all firefighters are volunteers. 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
5: ABC News, I'm Dave Packer. President Trump says he's forming a new AI task force amid growing concerns about the technology. This coming as a new report says researchers used Anthropic's Claude to hack into rival company OpenAI. New problems at another strait in the Middle East critical to transporting oil. Satellite images confirm Iran-backed Houthi rebels have seized control of the Bab el-Mandab Strait at the southern end of the Red Sea. ABC's Victoria Boulay.
6: Until last week, they control part of Yemen's Red Sea coast, but not close enough to be able to control the strait. But when the civil war devolved back in August, the Houthis made that beeline straight for the strait.
5: All this putting even more upward pressure on oil prices, and now Saudi Arabia today saying that the Houthis fired a ballistic missile at the Saudi capital. Intercepted. There have been four measles deaths in Pennsylvania amid the outbreak there, and now health officials warning of a possible exposure to the disease at Children's Hospital of Philadelphia. This is ABC News.
7: 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A political canvasser in Woolwich is set to face criminal charges after Ring camera footage caught him swiping a delivery package right off a resident's front porch. In a video shared on social media, the man wearing a shirt for Stronger Maine PAC knocks on the door, looks around, and then grabs the package and sprints to his car. The Sagahot County Sheriff's Office says the suspect has been identified and charges are forthcoming. Following a fatal crash in Wyndham that claimed the life of a motorcyclist, local riders are urging drivers to pay closer attention on main roads. Chad Jordan faces charges including manslaughter and OUI after striking a motorcycle head-on. The crash comes amid a concerned spike in motorcycle fatalities across the state. Local rider Terry Henneman told our news partners at CBS 13, distracted driving remains a major threat to anyone on two wheels.
8: Riding down the road and car coming in the other direction, sometimes you see them drifting over to the center lane. That always wakes me up a little bit.
7: Jordan is currently being held at the Cumberland County Jail while the investigation into the crash continues. And shellfish harvesting has been shut down temporarily along two areas of Casco Bay as an algae bloom threatens some marine life.
9: Starting today, McCoit Bay in Brunswick and the eastern side of Middle Bay in Harpswell will be closed to shellfish harvesting. Comes amid the spread of a phytoplankton, which isn't harmful to humans, but can kill shellfish and other marine life. The bloom can now be seen from the New Hampshire coast up to Penobscot Bay. I'm Frankie Azzarotta, News Radio WGAN.
7: Now, your latest AccuWeather forecast from Steve Williams.
10: Tonight, increasing cloudiness and lows of 46. Clouds and a bit of rain tomorrow, high 60. Partly sunny on Monday, high Monday at 66.
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11: Hi, it's Matt from the WGAN Morning News. We're going to be back again on Monday, and I'll be talking with Steve Robinson from the Maine Wire. We'll be catching up on all the chaos happening in the city of Lewiston, and we'll also check in on the Wire's reporting on Troy Jackson, with the Senate race now heating up. 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
0: And a frequent guest on the Kudlow Show. Victor, welcome. Congratulations.
13: Well, thank you, Larry. Glad to be here.
0: I love this number one.

0: and stuff. By the way, you're beating Ted Cruz. I looked at the list. He's number eight. You're number one, and you're not running for president, or I don't think you are. If you were, I'd probably vote for you. But although I happen to like Cruz quite a bit.
1: Yeah, so do I.
0: I read parts of the book, by the way, and some interviews you did. But let's start with this, the greatest comeback in political history. All this legal weaponization against him. I don't know how you have it in the book, 5, 6, 7. I remember the whole. I mean, I'm not a distant player in this. I was involved so much in the comeback and trying to help him. But in any case, the greatest comeback in political history. Let's start with that.
1: Yeah, well, I mean, after January 6th, the early polls, then the left really glorified in them, showed Ron DeSantis, who'd had a great governorship and had been widely reelected, very popular, was ahead by 25 points, and Trump's popularity was down to 30 to 34 among Republicans. Mitch McConnell said it couldn't happen to a nicer SOB, meaning Trump was finished. Mm. And he couldn't write a check there. Despite the denials of the banking industry, he was debanked, even his daughter, his son and daughter and wife. He couldn't communicate with anybody other than, and Truth Social really wasn't up yet. And Parlier had, which was the only thing left, they banned him from Facebook and Twitter. And yet then the left got together with Apple and Google and Amazon and destroyed the app, so you couldn't get on it. So he was really incommunicado, which the walls and the left had used that phrase, the walls are closing in. And that wasn't enough. So they tried him as a private citizen, and that never had happened before after he had been impeached twice. And then in the next 4 years in succession, they raided Mar-a-Lago. That had never found. They said it was full of classified documents. They found 102 out of 12,000. Then they tried to defalid him. We've never seen that. The Supreme Court finally said it was unconstitutional, but they took him off 24 ballots. Mm. That was what the effort was. Mm. In addition to that, there were 5 civil and criminal suits. Alvin Bragg, Matita James, Jack Smith, Fannie Willis, and E. Jean Carroll. And it's also, I found that was all encapsulated on one day. On November 15th of 2022, Donald Trump said, I'm going to run for president. Mm. And the left went crazy. Mm. So 3 days later in the White House, an obscure Nathan Wade, who was a paramour of Fannie Willis, spent 8 hours with the White House counsel at the White House. Mm. The same day, Jack Smith was appointed a federal prosecutor to go after insurrection and the document Mar-a-Lago. And then the same day, Michael Colangelo, who had come in from the Letitia James case and had run it for her, and he was number 3 in the Merrick Garland DOJ, he went back out to join Alvin Bragg. Mm. The same day, Letitia James showed up in the White House log. So you could see that this was all orchestrated by the DOJ and the White House. And it just reflected, they thought Trump was completely finished, but just the idea that he announced that he was going to run for president was an existential threat.
0: Yep.
1: And so they went into full war against him, and they wanted to destroy him physically, psychologically, spiritually, economically, you name it, politically. And every time they did this, his polls inched up.
0: Right.
1: And so by the time of the primaries, Nikki Haley and Ron DeSantis didn't know what to do, because if they said, well, Donald Trump caused Mar-a-Lago, in a way Mike Pompeo hinted that, then the right went crazy and said, you're just on the left side. And if they said, this is terrible what they're doing to Donald Trump, then people said, yes, and let's help him. So their campaigns fizzled out quite quickly. And then he was outspent by $1 billion. And the second half is the 2024 campaign,
0: yeah.
1: the miserable campaign was probably the worst campaign I've seen in my lifetime, the Kamala Harris campaign.
0: I want to get to that in a minute. The counter-revolution content of that campaign, which is fabulous in your book. You know, Victor, I'll tell you a very

0: out of there. Summer of 21. I came home and told my wife, my saintly wife, Judy, he's going to run again. There's no question in my mind. And he, and as you noted, right after the midterms, he announced, which stymied everybody. But the resilience, Victor, is what I'm talking about. The resilience. This was the just this, you know, 6 months after the bad ending. It's incredible. Now, go ahead, please.
1: Well, I don't know if it was controversial, but I said in a very paradoxical, ironic way, that 4 years that he was out really helped him because he put things in perspective.
0: Right.
1: And it gave the nation to see full-fledged socialism under this sort of waxen effigy of the Biden presidency. He wasn't really in control, but the Obama people and other leftists rammed down our throats this very hard left failed agenda. And then in addition to that, he had a chance to digest the first term, and he came up with the idea that I address symptoms, but if I ever get back in, I'm going to address the cause of why these people have power. I'm going to go after NPR, PBS, the universities. I'm going to deport people. I'm going to look at the crime way in a different fashion. And it really helped him. And then he said, I didn't really know much about the Washington culture, so I got people that were recommended to me. They were fine people, but they weren't on my agenda, the Rex Tillerson, the Jim Mattis, the Steve Mnuchins, and the John Bolton. So next time I come in, I'm going to have, well, you had some people like yourself, but the majority, if you look down that list, were not really MAGA people.
0: Well, I came in a year later. I was, I had helped him do his tax stuff. But
1: I got the impression, though, reading, Larry, there were so many people, high and low officials,
0: that weren't for him.
1: Yeah, Miles Taylor, he was anonymous, there was Kelly. All of these people thought their duty was to either obstruct Trump initiatives or to translate them into bureaucratic ease.
0: The worst one was Tillerson in the State Department. He was the worst one.
1: Yes.
0: And
1: so he had a chance to see that. And the next time he came back, he said, I'm going to get people who believe in what I'm trying to do. And he did. And that's made all the difference in the world, I think. So it was terrible what he had to go through, but in a very strange way, it exposed the American people to this radical left agenda and allowed Trump to say, to examine all the good things he did in the first term and all the things that didn't go well, and then to readjust. And I think he hit the ground running this time.
0: Yeah.
1: And
0: remember, hit the ground running is right. Remember, right after he was inaugurated, including that day, they ran all these executive orders, signing these executive orders, tens and tens of them, hundreds of them. Will Scharf, who was the counsel, he was standing there and he'd read off the thing, and then Trump would sign them, and the media would be in the room and he would have a running commentary day after day.
1: Day after day. And then, you know, the only thing I was troubled about in the book, and I mentioned it, is all these good things the media, of course, suppressed, but even today they don't go out. So when he came in, just to take one example, the Chinese were virtually in control of the entry and the exit of the Panama Canal with their companies.
0: Mm-hmm.
1: Maduro was sending 2 million illegal aliens to the United States, many of them criminals, and only 7 countries in South Central America and the Caribbean were pro-American or capitalist or centrist or right. And the Biden administration had called it the pink tide. They were happy about it.
0: Mm.
1: But now there's only 5 countries in the entire Western Hemisphere, Brazil, Paraguay, Cuba, Nicaragua, maybe Mexico, that are socialist and anti-American. But that was the biggest revolution in the Western

0: atmosphere I think we've seen. And he reenacted the Monroe Doctrine that John Kerry said.
1: Yes, yes. And Victor, he just got Greenland.
0: He got Greenland.
1: I mean, and Greenland is part of that Western Hemisphere story.
0: It is, and he's got the Danish, basically.
1: Yes.
0: He said to the Danish, it's your country, you have sovereignty, but I'm going to be in the shadows and protect it for you and protect it for the West.
1: Right.
0: It was a very good compliment.
1: And he's keeping, that will keep China and Russia out.
0: It's
1: so important, the Greenland thing, all of a sudden, you know?
0: It is, and the same thing will happen if we can have patience. I think Iran is in big trouble financially, militarily, and if that country flips and the dissidents take over, and there's a 40-60 chance they could do it this year, that would remake the entire Middle East. It would be the biggest achievement since the fall of the Berlin Wall.
1: Victor, let's stop here. Let's pause. All right, we've got to take a commercial break. I want folks to know this is the great Victor Davis Hanson, great historian, still out at the Hoover Institution. His book is The Counter-Revolution, The Fall and Rise of Donald Trump and the MAGA Movement. It is number one on the New York Times bestseller list, which is amazing. And he's an old friend. And Victor, we'll come back. I want to talk about what's inside The Counter-Revolution. And I love your optimism on Iran. Who knows? You're right. I mean, the news coming out of there is so bad. Anyway, I'm Kudlow. He's Hanson. We're going to take a break. We'll be right back.
2: 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And now it's time for the Cat's Corner.
3: This is John Catsimatidis. Live long and prosper. My motto on most of my shows. And we want all Americans to live long and prosper. The amount of chemicals companies have been putting into our food for the last 30 years. Why? They want it to last longer on the shelves. Well, I have to thank President Trump, Secretary Kennedy, and Dr. Oz. They went to war with putting chemicals in our food in America. Lately, General Mills, no more dyes in the General Mills cereals. Kellogg's, no more chemicals in our cereals. My favorite, M&M's. Starting in August, all the M&M's that go to Amazon have no more chemicals in their M&M's, but the ones that go to supermarkets do. What is the truth? No chemicals in our food. I want Americans to live longer, live long and prosper. I'm John Catsimatidis, and that's the Cat's Corner.
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4: This is your travel report celebrating 250 years of America. Freedom 250. Back in 1872, Yellowstone became the country's first national park. Congress basically looked at the geyser and said, yeah, we're keeping that. Today, Old Faithful still erupts right on schedule. Wander past the bubbling springs painted gold and blue, then refuel on a Bison Burger in Jackson Hole. Miami didn't even exist until 1896, yet it arrived so fast and loud and has main character energy. Crystal clear beaches meet pastel colorful Art Deco buildings on Ocean Drive, while Spanish and Cuban influence flavor everything, from the music to the local dishes. Order a Cuban coffee so strong, it legally counts as a meal. Visiting during Art Basel is a special treat. This vacation, discover America. I'm Yana Derillis for the Worldwide News Network.
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1: And we're talking to Victor Davis Hanson, great historian at the Hoover Institution. His book, The Counter-Revolution, The Rise and Fall, the Fall and Rise of Donald Trump and the MAGA Movement. It's number one on the New York Times bestseller. It's really remarkable that it is number one. So, Victor, I want to get to the turning over the progressive agenda, but you were somewhat optimistic about the Iran story, and I thought maybe you'd give us a minute on that.
0: Yes. Well, we don't have a lot of news. That's the first thing. We don't have ground troops. We don't have embedded reporters. There are no Western reporters unless they mouth the regime's line. But we probably, from what most people, observers, especially Israelis, we probably inflicted about $1 trillion of damage on a half century of military, nuclear, and industrial investment in Iran. And we haven't touched, we've talked about it, maybe here and there we've done it, but we haven't done this by doing what, let's say, Bill Clinton did or Obama did in Libya, Bill Clinton in Serbia. That is dual-use targeting. So we could do that, but we don't want to because of, you know, the economy and the price of oil. So they are, for all of, and then we added, I don't know why we waited so long, but we have this most stringent boycott, sanctions, freezing of bank accounts in history. And they are reportedly losing about $500 million a day in revenue. So you're starting to see people with, on the internet, social media, some European accounts, some in Israel say that the word is leaking out that people are starting to react. And I mean, not violently yet, but demonstrate or take their cars and make them in a circle and honk. And then we have 10 million Kurds that have been very quiet. And so what I'm getting at is everybody thinks that the Iranians are playing us by the midterms, and they are. They think maybe we won't want to do anything because of the price of gas in the midterms, and they think the Democrats, when they're, if they can control both houses of Congress, they'll cut off aid, or excuse me, funding for the war. But it works two ways. If that were to be true, that general perception, maybe the people on the street or maybe the people, the tribal groups, especially the Kurds, might think, well, after we better step up our resistance, because if the Democrats take control, then this regime is going to be solidified. So this may be our last chance. What I'm getting at is I think in October we're going to see two things. The regime try to do an October surprise and gin up things to make it look like the war is full blast and we haven't made any progress. At the same time, I think we're going to see a stepped up level of resistance. And it's so volatile right now, I don't think anybody can predict anything.
1: You know, we might. The United States might give an October surprise.
0: Yes.
1: Trump,
0: and I think that's
1: this week at the UN, he's meeting with the Gulf states. I don't know. Something may come out of that. By the way, they can't even trade internally. They're obviously blocked from the Persian Gulf because of the naval blockade, which is working. As you noted, the Scott Bessent bank assets sanctions. But they're not trading with, as it turns out, with Pakistan or Turkey, Azerbaijan.
0: Turkey and Pakistan are also much more aligned with Saudi Arabia, and they're very upset about the
1: Houthis. Right.
0: I went back and looked. I had known that, but I wanted to be more exact. When the Berlin Wall fell, everybody thought that was the end of communism, but it took up to 9 months in Eastern Europe for each of those dominoes to fall.
1: Yeah.
0: Czechoslovakia, Poland, Romania, etc. And then the Soviet Union didn't fall for another almost 2 years.
1: Mm.
0: After that shock. So I think we should look at this Iran thing as we set off a bomb in Iran, and the aftershocks are still to be seen. But at some point, that regime's not going to be viable. And if that happens, it's going to revolutionize the Middle East. It really is.
1: Yep.
0: And it's going to, we forget that prior to 1980, despite the autocracy of the Shah, he was the stabilizing force in that whole region.
1: Mm.
0: And he was very pro-Western European, pro-American.
1: All right, we're going
0: to happen again.
1: We got to leave it there. The book is The Counter-Revolution, The Fall and Rise of Donald Trump and the MAGA Movement by the great historian Victor Davis Hanson. And it is number one on the New York Times bestseller list. But Donald Trump overthrowing 50 years of progressive liberal left ideas, and he's still fighting hard for it. And don't write him off in the midterms either. I'm Kudlow. We just got through with Victor Davis Hanson. We're going to take a break. On the other side, we're going to do some economics work. American economy, the greatest story never told. There's a boom going on out there. Hopefully the administration will get their loudspeakers and get the information out. I'm Kudlow. Folks, we'll be back in a little while.
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12: From ABC News, I'm Dave Packer. The deadly measles outbreak in Pennsylvania causing new concerns. Health officials warning of a possible exposure to the disease at Children's Hospital of Philadelphia. Here's ABC's Morgan Norwood.
13: It all comes as Pennsylvania battles a growing measles outbreak, now reporting at least 767 cases and 4 deaths.
14: For us, it's just been every day waking up, like checking for a fever, constantly feeling her head, her body, for, you know, she warm.
13: For Lauren Shoup, that fear was real when her 2-month-old daughter was exposed to measles during a routine visit at the Children's Hospital of Pittsburgh, spending 21 days in quarantine.
12: Also in Philadelphia. Protesters marching outside Lincoln Financial Field, where Ed Sheeran will perform tonight, his first show since Macklemore dropped out from the tour over his pro-Palestinian remarks on stage. Denmark confirms it reached an agreement with the U.S. over Greenland. President Trump saying the deal ensures no U.S. adversary can have a base there without approval from Washington. Michael Borgard, a 56-year-old living in Denmark, calls it a great relief considering what President Trump had been saying.
15: We were kind of worried that you know, he would take all of Greenland by force. So the fact that we can settle this in a diplomatic way, and also that the U.S. help us defend Greenland, I think it's good.
12: President Trump says most Americans prefer higher gas prices over a nuclear Iran. Now Iranian who?